0: It's a snap. Kick is up, and looks like we have a false start against Crestwood.
1: Yeah, we do. Illegal procedure. City official on the other side of the field motioning.
0: Yeah, it looked like the right side jumped or something.
1: But, you know, we didn't have everybody on the field either. We had players running on and off, and then some forgot they were on the punt team. Of course, this is our first time punting.
0: Yes.
1: So we probably got a little confused there. But
0: Coach, that's not one of those key words you talk about a lot is execution. And little things like that, you know, that can bump the field position up for the Red Foxes.
1: Oh, yeah, they can change a lot.
0: So Hall is standing on the 5-yard line, and he's going to punt. Cornell Hickman standing at the 50 for Hartsville. Hall gets the snap.
1: Wait a minute. We got another whistle.
0: Let's see what this whistle's about. Might be the play clock or something. I don't know if the play clock was rolling. They're going to respot it. Head official looking around, waiting for a call. Yeah, that was the play clock wasn't set. That's why.
1: Oh, okay.
0: Yeah, it stayed at 20 seconds.
1: I was about to say, I didn't see a flag once again, and they're about to mark some penalty off against us. Well, we got another shot here.
0: All on the punt here. Crestwood leads 12-7. Snap is up. Punt is partially blocked, and it's going to take a bad bounce, and it's going to be marked at the 32-yard line.
1: Yeah, he kind of shanked that one, so... Not a good punt at all.
0: No, so Hartsville have great field position. Ball will be placed on the 31-yard line. So we'll see what Ford Wallace and this Red Fox offense can do. Hartsville coming off of a 62-8 win at Lakewood last week. They've only played 5 games. They had a game a few weeks back against Dillon canceled for rain, so they haven't played as much as they would have liked.
1: Yeah, they one game, I think, behind most teams.
0: Bunch set here. Ball in the right hash.
1: Coming out passing.
0: Wallace running to his left. Has room, and Gamble with the tackle for loss. He closed the gap.
1: Wow.
0: Yakeen Gamble on the stop. That's his 8th tackle for loss on the season, Coach.
1: Yes. I tell you, after watching that young man down at Aynard High School, he had 22 tackles. You know, he was playing from sideline to sideline and all the other places in between. But, he had a good angle.
0: Second and 15 now for Hartsville. Wallace was looking a little slow running to that left as well. He brings a guy in motion. Now fakes it. Now throws the slant. It's there, and it's caught right in front of Jaden Archie. Daniel Taylor on the reception. Gain about 10 yards will bring up 3rd and about 6 to go. Or looks like 3rd and 5. Good reception there by Taylor, his first of the night.
1: Yeah, that's a good catch by that young man on the slant.
0: 3rd and 4. See if this Crestwood defensive front can get a stop. Ball on the left hash. One receiver up top, one at the bottom. Wallace gets a snap. And off there to Hillman. Hillman's met at the line to gain by Gamble and others. Gamble and Ricks on the stop. 4th down. Boy, they came off the ball hard,
1: Gamble,
0: Coach.
1: Gamble was on a mission. Boy, he met him in the backfield.
0: Looks like a yard of loss there, Coach.
1: Oh, yeah, it was 2 or 3 yard loss on that play.
0: And they're going to go for it here, 4th and 5.
1: They're still on the field. Come on, defense. Don't let them get behind you. Don't jump offside.
0: Crestwood leads 12-7 here with 7:19 left in the second quarter. 4th and 5 here for the Red Foxes. Wallace gets a snap, fakes the handoff, has time, has a guy wide open. He throws it up high, and it is caught in the end zone by Cornell Hickman. Defensive back was kind of falling down there for Crestwood. So Hickman on the touchdown reception for the Red Foxes.
1: Yeah, it looked like the defensive back might have slipped on that play as well.
0: This is a turf field, too.
1: Yeah, so he kind of lost track. That guy went right by him, went in the end zone. He's sitting right there waiting on that one.
0: 13-12 our score. Snap down, kick is up, and it is good. The Hartsville Red Foxes, they lead 14-12 over your Crestwood Knights with 7:08 remaining in the second quarter. We'll be right back with more Knight football. 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
0: Welcome back to Crestwood High School football. I'm Taylor Novinger.
1: And I'm Harry Fullwood.
0: Bringing you all the play-by-play action this season. Crestwood Knights, they trail on the road here against the Hartsville Red Foxes, 14-12. Back deep to receive this kick is Darrell Epps.
1: What happened? Why did they move kicking off on the 45?
0: Looks like there was a penalty or some sort against Crestwood. We haven't seen a lot of flags tonight on a lot of these penalties.
1: Yeah.
0: It's about the third one called where we didn't see any yellow.
1: Didn't see any flag on the field. They're doing some mystery calling out there.
0: The head official was talking to Coach Calabrese. See what the call is.
1: Get rid of it. Oh, I thought he was going.
0: Thought he was going to give us a call.
1: I think Coach Nelson is looking for an explanation, but there is none.
0: Yeah, the head official is not going to make a call, so we're going to kick this off on the Crestwood 45. On the kick here for the Red Foxes is Wyatt Truitt.
1: Better watch out for onside kick here.
0: Truitt's kick is up, and it is deep, and it is almost to the uprights, and it'll be a touchback. And Crestwood will take over on the 20-yard line. See if this Knight offense can respond. Boy, this Knight defense has played well up until that last play, Coach. Gave up a 4th-and-5 touchdown pass.
1: Wow. We needed a stop there badly.
0: 7:08 remaining here in the second quarter. Hartsville leads 14-12. Crestwood has had 2 failed 2-point conversions on the night. 2 receivers up top, 1 at the bottom. Diaz comes in motion to the left. Yates gets the snap. Hand off there to Walford. Walford turning the legs. He's got room. He's at the 35-30. He's still on his feet and got a Crestwood Knight first down.
1: Good run. Big run. But if he'd beaten that one tackle there, that would-be tackler, he would have been off to the races for an 80-yard touchdown run.
0: Big gain there by Calvin Walford, almost a 20-yard gain. Gain of 18 yards. Ball's going to be placed on the Crestwood 38-yard line. So first and 10 for your Crestwood Knights with another FTC first down. Your home internet wireless care provider, FTC. 2 receivers up top, 1 at the bottom. Yates gets the snap. Gives a shove pass there to Walford. Walford turning legs. He's still on his feet. They got a flag on the play. Walford's brought down near the 45. Don't know what the flag is.
1: I'm thinking it might be holding on that right side over there.
0: See what the call is. Head officials going to that side judge over there. Yeah, they're going to call holding against Crestwood. So that's going to back up the Knights.
1: Now the penalty is starting to mount up on us.
0: And, you know, the 10-yard penalties just hurt Crestwood, you know, because once you get behind the sticks, Coach, that's a long way to go. First and 20.
1: Yeah, that changed play calling and everything. But it's still first down. Hopefully we can get something generated on this possession.
0: Walford is out of the ball game. They've got Quayshawn McMillan in that backfield. Epps in the slot. 2 receivers at the bottom, 1 up top. Ball in the right hash. Yates gets the snap. Hand off there to McMillan. McMillan up the middle and brought down for a gain of a couple yards. We have not seen him in the backfield a whole lot this season.
1: No, but I tell you what, Waffle needs some rest because he's been carrying the load offensively for us.
0: Yeah, and Epps is getting a lot more reps at that slot position and motion kind of guy. So Crestwood looking towards the sideline. 14-12 our score. Hartsville leads, 5:28 remaining here in the second quarter. Second and 17 now. Two receivers up top, one at the bottom. Yates gets the snap, drops back, looking, has time.
1: Oh, he's out. He's
0: up
1: down.
0: High, and it is caught by Chance Mackey. He's still on his feet. He's going to score. A touchdown, Chris Woods. Touchdown, Chance Mack.
1: Touchdown, Chris Wood.
0: Beautiful ball there by Malik Yates. Yates laid it up beautifully, and Mack did a great job breaking that tackler.
1: Breaking away from that defensive back, that would-be tackler. Man, offensive line did a super job protecting Yates on that throw. Wow. And that was like on a third and...
0: Second and 17 play.
1: Second and 17.
0: Looks like Chris was going to go for two. 18-14 our score. Two receivers up top.
1: Oh, they need to convert.
0: Walford in at tailback. He is lined up on that right side.
1: Take
0: snap,
1: it to him
0: and off,
1: it.
0: And it's in. Walford with the two-point conversion.
1: We needed that one.
0: 20-14, our score. Your Crestwood Knights are back up on the road, Coach.
1: Yes. They finally converted a two-point conversion there.
0: Yes.
1: Yeah, after two or three tries, they converted that one.
0: Yeah, and that, you know, Coach, given, you know, this passing game that's kind of come alive this season, you talk about that running game opened up that passing game. Right there, you saw it right there.
1: Yes, that's evident of it right there. We used the run to set up the pass, and that has been helping us for sure all night tonight.
0: Yeah, and Chance Mack has really come on in the receiving game for your Crestwood Knights. Mack with his fifth touchdown reception on the season.
1: Good job. That young
0: impressive
1: man
0: stuff there from the sophomore.
1: Yeah.
0: And backup
1: quarterback
0: yes,
1: as well.
0: Yes.
1: Yeah. That throw was on the money by Yates.
0: Yes. Yates looks very comfortable in that pocket.
1: And he threw that ball probably 50 yards.
0: Yeah. 34, maybe 50. Call on the kick. He kicks a little pooch one, and it's going to be fielded. A fair catch there. Right at the 35. Don't know why we pooched that.
1: Man, come on. Let's kick that ball deep, man. Make them work. Make them work. They don't need a short field. You want to maintain this lead, but don't give them anything.
0: Yeah, Hartsville gets the ball to start the second half. So
1: yeah, we only got 5 minutes left in this second quarter here, so you don't want to give them a short field to play on.
0: First and 10 for the Red Foxes. Ball's placed on their own 34-yard line. Knight's defense looks confused. Wallace gets him lined up. Gets the snap. Fakes the handoff. Looking, and throws it up high, and it is incomplete.
1: Pass interference. He got tied up with him.
0: Pass was intended for number 8, Daniel Taylor.
1: Wow.
0: Jaden Goodman was holding on to him and will be called for pass interference.
1: Ball going
0: to
1: come out to about the 45-yard line, 46-yard line.
0: Wallace had a lot of time, Coach, because they rolled him out to the right this time instead of staying in that pocket, too. I felt like that kind of contributed to why Goodman held, because Taylor was getting downfield in a hurry.
1: Yes, he was.
0: So first and 10 for the Red Foxes. Ball's going to be placed on the Crestwood 49. On the right hash. Wallace gets the snap, fakes it. Has plenty of time. Throws a deep ball on a post route, and it is incomplete.
1: Woo.
0: Pass was intended for Cornell Hickman, and he was open.
1: He dropped that one. He's slapping his head 1,000 times there. But, yeah, he dropped that one. That was a touchdown there.
0: It's a good, well-thrown ball by Ford Wallace. And that passing game is there, Coach. They just haven't converted except for that last touchdown pass they have.
1: Absolutely. And if we could keep them out of the end zone here, like you say, Taylor, they get the ball to start the second half, so we don't want to give them that kind of a momentum. The official is stopping.
0: Looks like timeout, Crestwood. Good timeout here by Coach Nelson, kind of slowing things down here for the defense, kind of get his DBs set up here.
1: Yeah, letting them know, don't let anybody get behind you.
0: Yeah, that Crestwood's kind of taking a lot of gambles. Speaking of Yakeen Gamble, they play a lot of man coverage. So a lot of times, you know, when these receivers beat their guy. There's no safety or anything up top to help.
1: Yeah, it's kind of like one-on-one.
0: Yeah.
1: And they don't have any backup or help. So we're taking some chances, but we gotta settle in. I'm going to see what Coach Nelson dials up here on the defense, whether we're going to go zone or man, because they're going to try to put that ball in the end zone table to start for the end of this quarter here.
0: Yeah, and they see that, you know, it's open out there, so they're thinking about throwing it. So second and 10 now for Hartsville. Ball's placed on the 49 of Crestwood. One receiver up top, one at the bottom. Two backfield set. Got a tight end lined up on that left side. Wallace gets the snap. Hand off there to Hillman. Hillman's going out on the edge, and he makes the tackle. Quayshawn McMillan on the stop. Good job.
1: Right there.
0: Tackle for loss, too, and that was also number 13, Marcaris Hogan, on the stop as well.
1: Yeah, a big stop there by Hogan. Big stop there by that number 13 it is, I believe.
0: And that's what you talk about, gang tackling there.
1: Yeah, we got to come off that football, keep coming off. Because you know the best, I'm thinking they're going to start throwing, but the best pass defense is a hard-charging defensive line.
0: Third and 12 now. Empty gun here for Wallace. Three receivers up top. He brings Hillman in motion. He fakes it. He's looking. Has plenty of time. Throw is incomplete. Pass was intended for number 7, Cornell Hickman.
1: Brings up fourth down.
0: Boy, he had some guys open on that play,
1: yeah,
0: Coach.
1: They were open. A lot of that's on the quarterback because guy was open. Well, it looked like they're going to go for it. I don't see it. Well, look like the punting team is running out there now at the last second, so maybe they are going to punt and try to pin us deep. Hope we don't go for fakes.
0: Fourth and 12 now. Bryce Oliver on the punt. Back deep is Darryl Epps standing around the 20-yard line.
1: Might be a fake.
0: Kick is up. Good punt. Epps will make the catch and has room. Evades a couple defenders and a good tackle there by a Red Fox defender, number 4, Drew Davis, on the stop.
1: Right.
0: So Crestwood will have the ball here, up 20-14 over the Red Foxes with 3:54 remaining here in the second quarter. And, Coach, a score here would be really big for the Knights.
1: Yeah, I just hope we hold on to the football, Taylor, maybe run the football some. And we just don't want to give up this lead before halftime.
0: Yep.
1: Take care of the football. Take care of the football.
0: First and 10 for your Crestwood Knights. Ball's placed on their own 24-yard line. Wolford back in at tailback. Mack up top, Epps in the slot, Duran at the bottom here. Diaz on that right side, the tight end. Yates gets the snap, and off there to Wofford. Wofford turning the legs, evading defenders, and a good gain on the play.
1: Wofford looked like he was just maybe one tackle away from going the distance.
0: Gain of about 4 or 5 yards. Ashton Wilson on the stop for the Red Foxes of Hartsville.
1: Just hold on to the football, Knights.
0: 3:33 remaining here in the second quarter.
1: Mm-hmm.
0: Crestwood leads 20-14. Knights trying to take their time here. They bring Diaz in motion to the left, to right. High snap. Hand off there to Wofford. Wofford turning the legs, has a couple defenders, 40, 45, and pushed out of bounds near midfield. A big gain by Calvin Wofford.
1: Yeah.
0: And he got out of bounds, too. That clock stops at 3:09.
1: Yeah.
0: Plenty of time here before half.
1: Big run right there. Big run.
0: And a good job by Durant here, the receiver. He didn't, like, make a big block, but just got in the way, Coach.
1: Just got in the way. That's, people underestimate that, but you don't have to knock a guy down. Just be in the way.
0: Mm-hmm. First and 10 now for Crestwood in plus territory. Yates gets the snap. Hand off there to Wofford again. Wofford turning the legs, running over defenders. And he's near Crestwood Knight first down, gain of about 7 yards. Boy, he put some people on their backs, Coach.
1: I tell you, man, I wish this game was being televised. To see how hard that young man runs and how many people it takes to bring him down. He's a hard runner.
0: Second and 3 at the Hartsville 40. Two receivers up top, one at the bottom. Ball in the left hash. Yates gets the snap, and off there to Wofford on that right side. Wofford evading a couple defenders, still on his feet, got a first down and more near the 30. Another Crestwood Knight first down.
1: Wofford, keeps running that football. You know, he never, his legs never stop. Once he hit that first contact, he keep pumping them legs.
0: 2:29 remaining here in the second quarter. Knights lead 20-14. Wofford coming out for a well-needed rest. Quayshawn McMillan in at tailback. Ball on the right hash, two receivers up top, one at the bottom. Diaz, the tight end on this left side. Yates brings the guy in motion. That's Mac inside. Gets a snap. It's high. Looking, and will just fall.
1: Yeah, but that was a smart thing to do. You don't want to turn the football over. But, Taylor, that's what I was telling you. You see what a high snap does for you? It throws the timing off.
0: Yeah.
1: And looked like he was going to throw the football, and he had a receiver wide open on the right side.
0: Mm-hmm.
1: Wow.
0: Big loss there, about 6 yards. So second and 16, minute 46 remaining here in the second quarter. Ball's placed on the 37-yard line. McMillan in a tailback. Yates gets the snap. Shoves it out to McMillan. McMillan has room. He hits the hole hard. He's still on his feet and drugged down near the 30, right to that original line to gain. And looks like Coach Nelson may call a timeout. No, he's going to let this clock still roll.
1: Yeah.
0: Thought I heard the whistles there. That was sort of...
1: there's no rush.
0: Yeah. A minute and 11 remaining. Third and 9 here for Crestwood.
1: Hopefully they can get down at least to field goal range. You know, get some points out of this thing.
0: McMillan still in at tailback. Yates letting this tick down. 55 seconds. Diaz comes inside there, now bounces back up right. Yates gets a snap, drops back, looking. He's got a wide open guy in the back of the end zone. Mack, and it's caught. Mack catches it at the 3, and he's in the end zone.
4: Touchdown, Mack.
0: On a reception.
1: Wow. Well-designed play.
0: Chance Mack with his second touchdown on the night, Coach.
1: We needed that. We needed that with Taylor. We needed that with 42 seconds left in the half.
0: Looks like Crestwood's going to go for two here as they're up 26-14.
1: And Wofford is back in the game. You know what I'll do? I'd play fake to Wofford. I'd quarterback and keep that ball on the outside because they're going to be keying in on Wofford.
0: Yates right gets a snap, hand off to Wofford, and Wofford is in the end zone. Touchdown. It's a two-point conversion. You're too excited up here, Coach.
1: Yes.
0: 28-14 over the Hartsville Red Foxes with 42 seconds remaining here in the second quarter.
1: We needed that one.
0: Boy, and what a beautiful thrown ball by Yates.
1: Yeah, that's his second really good throw for the night on both of his touchdowns.
0: Yes.
1: You know what? That receiver did a good job after catching that ball because two people were back there to tackle him.
0: Yes.
1: And he evaded both of those guys and got in the end zone there.
0: You can tell Mac wants the ball. He really wants it. And when he gets it, he makes it happen.
1: He makes it happen. He wants that football. He was open for a long time.
0: Yes, he was open for a very long time. They did a little bubble screen out there. He kind of came underneath and then kind of went out, and they didn't really pay any attention to him.
1: I hope we long kick. I hope we don't pooch kick here. Just go ahead and kick the ball deep.
0: Joshua Hall on the kick. Pooch kick. Ball's on the ground.
1: Fielded
0: by number 2, and he's going to be tackled near the 30 with 36 seconds remaining. And that'll be where the Red Foxes take over. Calabrese down 2 touchdowns here at home on senior night. Crestwood Knights, 28 points here in the first half.
1: Yeah, that's a big half for them.
0: Coach, they come in averaging 26.2 points per game. So Crestwood with 28, they're well past their average per game.
1: Yeah, and Hartsville is probably under their average right now.
0: They average 44.8 coming in.
1: Wow.
0: Crestwood needs a stop here before half.
1: They're going to put the ball in the air, Taylor.
0: Wallace gets the snap. Now hands it off outside to Hillman. Hillman inside, and he's brought down by Ricks with a nice stop. Gain of about 3 or 4 yards.
1: Yeah,
0: boy, it looked like he had a lot more daylight than that.
1: Yeah, but Ricks closed in on him in a hurry. And they're not stopping the clock. Don't look like they're in a hurry. So that might have been their last play of the half. I don't know. clock, game clock is down to
0: eight seconds. Yeah,
1: now.
0: They might let this tick away.
1: Let this go. Hartsville players look a little disoriented out there right now. Look like they had kind of teed off with the play calling on the sideline.
0: And that'll be halftime here in Hartsville, South Carolina. Yes. Your Crestwood Knights, they lead 28-14 over the Red Foxes. And we go to halftime here at Kellytown Stadium. We'll be right back with the second half and more action. 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
4: This is the college football preview from the Sports Talk Media Network. Phil Kornblut along with Chris Bergen. Okay, Bergie, Clemson gets the weekend off to lick its wounds from last weekend's loss to Miami, and South Carolina's heading down to Florida hoping to avoid more wounds added to the wounds that they incurred in last week's loss at home to Kentucky. It is a wounded USC football team. Now, sometimes a wounded animal can rise up and really bite you. Do the Gamecocks have it in them to go down there and take a chunk out of the Gators?
5: History would tell you no, from the standpoint they've really struggled on their, now this will be their 20th trip down to Gainesville. They've only won there twice, and it's been, what, almost a decade plus since they last won down there. So, and Phil, you talk about a wounded animal. Yeah, the Gamecocks have just not played all that well, especially defensively. Florida's coming off a just beat down at the hands of Missouri, so you wonder what kind of mood they're going to be in. Now, all things being equal, if we didn't know what we knew through the first several ball games of the year, these are fairly evenly matched teams. You're talking about two teams averaging right around 27 points a game, both run it really well, can throw it as well. You would think this would be a toss-up. Problem is, we know better because Florida has played much, much better football through their first five games last week, notwithstanding, than the Gamecocks have through their first several ball games. I just don't know that USC can put together 60 minutes of football. They might put 30 minutes together. They might even put 45 minutes together. But the chances of them playing four complete quarters, we haven't seen it all year.
4: Yeah, you're right. Can they put a complete game together? This would be a great time for them to do it, take some of that pressure off of Shane Beamer going into the open week, and then put them in the right frame of mind for perhaps a strong finish to the season in the second half. Meantime, Coastal Carolina on the plane going to Marshall up in West Virginia, also desperately needing a win. They've played teams three in a row they've lost, but they've played teams really close. They're not able to finish.
5: No, three of their five games, I should say, have been decided by a touchdown. And they've just got to find a way to stop making silly plays. They had two plays last week in the loss to Georgia Southern where they fumble at the one-yard line going in for a touchdown. Both times it rolls into the end zone. One, Georgia Southern recovers for a touchback. The other rolls out of the end zone for a touchback. Then you tack on the amount of penalties they have committed. And, Phil, they are towards the bottom. As a matter of fact, they are 134th nationally of 138 FBS teams. In terms of penalties committed thus far this season with 46. You just can't continue to do that and hope to beat anybody, much less good football teams. Now this week, all that being said, much like Carolina, can they scrub together a good performance against Florida? This is a game that on paper, you would think the Chanticleers should have a pretty good shot at picking up a win. Marshall's been really, really good historically at home. They're one of the best teams in FBS football in terms of home winning percentage at Edwards Stadium. Interesting fact here. They are one of just two schools in the country that have a football stadium, Joan C. Edwards Stadium, named after a female. Can you name the other?
4: Cannot.
5: Martha Williams Bryce Stadium at South Carolina.
4: Ooh.
5: Is the other. But Marshall giving up 475 yards per game defensively. I think the Chanticleers figure out a way to move it enough and score enough points to pick up a win this weekend, but they'll have to stop beating themselves to turn around and beat the Thundering Herd.
4: All right, let's take a look at the rest of the state schedule. Furman needs a win. Paladins have lost three in a row. They'll be at new SoCon member Tennessee Tech. Wofford coming off that win at Furman. Back on the road at Elon Presbyterian. A winner last week over St. Thomas will host Davidson. South Carolina State still stinging, no doubt, from the loss to the Citadel last weekend. The Bulldogs will host Charleston Southern. Newberry, also a loser last week to Virginia Wise at home. They'll pack it up, go on the road to Catawba. How about the Citadel? Can the Bulldogs put together back-to-back Southern Conference wins? They'll play at home against East Tennessee State. Erskine, looking to break a three-game skid, will be at UNC Pembroke. Undefeated North Greenville, the last of the unbeaten in the state of South Carolina. What a job they're doing. They'll be at home to take on Chawan. Benedict, coming off a win last week over Clark Atlanta, will take on their neighbor from across the street, Allen. Allen will be the home team in the rivalry game. And Anderson, a loser last week against Emory and Henry, hits the road to play always difficult Carson Newman. That'll do it for the college football preview. For Chris Bergen, this is Phil Kornblut on the Sports Talk Media Network.
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8: Weather Channel forecast for the Midlands. Hurricane Isaias heads towards Destin, Florida with landfall tonight, and we are under wind advisories, and there are some flood watches starting to pop here in South Carolina into the weekend as tropical moisture takes over. 66 degrees are low tonight with increasing rains overnight. Heavier rains tomorrow, mid-70s, breezy northeast winds. I'm meteorologist Scott Lauriemore at the Weather Channel.
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0: Welcome back to Crestwood High School football here at halftime. Here, your Crestwood Knights lead 28-14 over the Hartsville Red Foxes on the road. And we'd like to give a big shout out to our sponsors for tonight's game: USC Sumter, Creech Rodney Insurance, Daniel Wealth Management, Piggly Wiggly, Cook's Auto Parts, FTC, Mayo Suit City, Brown's Furniture and Bedding, Central Carolina Technical College, and Farm Bureau Insurance. Thank you for sponsoring tonight's game, as we're going to check the high school scoreboard here in the great state of South Carolina. Berkeley leads 13-10 over Carolina Forest at halftime. Catawba Ridge leads 21-7 over Nation Ford in the second quarter. Northside Christian leads 14-0 over Cardinal Newman in the third quarter. Lawrence Academy up 32-0 over Community Christian Academy at halftime. Lucy Beckham up 47-0 over May River in the fourth quarter. Gaffney up 28-0 over Greer in the second quarter. Heathwood Hall in a tight one up 12-8 over Trinity Collegiate in the second quarter. Dillon Christian up 42-6 over Lee Academy in the second quarter. Woodmont up 21-14 over Eastside in the second quarter. Louisville up 19-6 over Blacksburg in the second quarter. Hillcrest tied up with J.L. Mann 14-all in the second quarter. Lakeview up 37-19 over the Green Sea Floyds in the second quarter. Woodland 7, Battery Creek 7 in the second quarter. Blue Ridge up 20-0 over Broome in the second quarter. Batesburg-Leesville up 20-0 over Clear Dot Charter in the second quarter. Lancaster up 7-0 over Richland Northeast in the second quarter. Fort Mill up 10-7 over Spartanburg in the second quarter. Greenwood and Fountain Inn tied up at 7 apiece in the second quarter. Whitenall up 14-7 over Lexington in the second quarter. Dreer up 14-7 over Westwood in the second quarter. Hanahan up 35-0 over North Charleston in the second quarter. Southside Christian up 35-0 over Woodruff in the second quarter. Ainer up 18-0 over Darlington in the second quarter. That's a region game of our region. Bamberg Earhart up 29-0 over Bethune-Bowman at halftime. South Florence up 50-2 over St. James in the first quarter. Clover up 21-0 over Lake Wiley in the second quarter. Irmo up 17-7 over South Aiken in the second quarter. Wahala up 40-0 over Beret. Dutch Fork up 7-0 over Chapin in the first quarter. Ridgeview up 87-0 over Spring Valley. Maybe that's a typo. Myrtle Beach up 23-16 over Conway in the second quarter. Greenville up 27-7 over Travelers Rest in the second quarter. Chapman up 16-0 over Christchurch. Chapman is undefeated on the season, so that's a good ball club there. Pickens up 37-0 over Southside in the second quarter. Buford Academy up 14-0 over Holly Hill Academy. Lamar up 16-14 over Sherrall in the second quarter. And Carver's Bay up 8-0 over King Street in the second quarter. Gilbert up 21-3 over Brooklyn Casey in the second quarter. James Island up 28-0 over Stahl in the second quarter. Chesney up 14-13 over Clinton at halftime. That's a tight one there. Lotta 14, Mullins 14 in the second quarter. Sumter up 40-14 over Great Collegiate in the second quarter. Manning up 16-0 over Lake City in the second quarter. Wilson Hall up 28-14 over Spartanburg Christian in the second quarter. Backville Hilda up 33 over Calhoun County in the second quarter. Liberty up 14-0 over Pendleton in the first quarter. Newberry up 17-7 over Andrew Jackson in the second quarter. Daniel up 28-0 over Seneca. Mountain View Prep up 27-0 over Landrum in the second quarter. Lawrence Manning Academy scoreless with Port of Gout in the second quarter. PD Academy up 22-13 over Greenwood Christian in the second quarter. Riverside up 21-0 over Wade Hampton in the second quarter. Mid-Carolina up 40-0 over Columbia in the second quarter. That's an undefeated Mid-Carolina team as well. Wilson and West Florence tied up at 7 apiece in the second quarter. Rock Hill tied up with Bowen Springs at 10 apiece in the second quarter. That's kind of a surprise score there. Northwood Academy up 10-7 over Pinewood Prep in the second quarter. Lawrence up 19-14 over T.L. Hanna at halftime. Central up 29-8 over Lee Central in the second quarter. Fairfield Central up 40-0 over Buford in the second quarter. And those are all of our scores around the great state of South Carolina. We've got a great one here at Kellytown Stadium in Hartsville, South Carolina. Your Crestwood Knights, they lead 28-14 on the road against the Hartsville Red Foxes. Crestwood with two rushing touchdowns from Calvin Walford and two touchdown receptions from Chance Mack, who's done a great job at that receiver position. Crestwood will kick to Hartsville, so Hartsville will receive this opening half, second half here. So, Coach, what have you seen out of the Knights after that big first half?
1: I've seen a balanced attack. Two rushing touchdowns and two passing touchdowns, which is good. So we kind of got them on their heels a little bit. And we're also doing the three things that we must do to win the football game. We got to execute, got to make tackles,
12: and got to take care of football.
0: Yes.
12: So we've done a good job of that. Hopefully we can carry that over into the second half, Taylor, because I feel like Hartsville is going to be making some huge adjustments, mm-hmm. especially on offense. So hopefully we can come out defensively and stuff them and get that football back. And
0: speaking of the defense, Coach, defense did a really good job forcing several three and outs for the Hartsville Red Foxes, and they forced a lot of third and longs, and Hartsville was unable to convert a lot of them. So hopefully this defense can be really good down the stretch because Crestwood's going to need that here in the second half.
12: They are, and they got to contain number nine, the speedster.
0: Yes.
12: The young man is the fourth fastest guy in the 100-meter in the state. His name is Trace Hillian. So we gotta get a hand on him and keep a hand on him because we can't afford to let him get loose. And our defense, I gotta compliment our linebackers, number 10 and number 20, Gamble and Ricks.
0: Yep.
12: They're doing a super job because we've had several plays for losses, Taylor.
0: Yes.
12: Behind that line of scrimmage, so that tells you that they're getting off the football and making some big plays. So we just got to keep this momentum going and don't let up.
0: Yes, sir. Yeah, that's exactly right. As Crestwood will take the field here, and we'll take our final break before we bring you the second half. Your Crestwood Knights, they lead 28-14 as we're about to start the third quarter here at Hartsville, South Carolina. 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
0: Welcome back to Crestwood High School football. I'm Taylor Nominger alongside my wonderful coach partner here,
12: Harry Fullwood,
0: bringing you all the play-by-play action this season. Your Crestwood Knights, they lead 28-14 on the road here in Hartsville, South Carolina. We're about ready to get this one kicked off. And before we do, we'd like to give a huge shout-out to our sponsors for tonight's game, USC Sumter, Creech Rodney Insurance, Daniel Wealth Management, Piggly Wiggly, Cook's Auto Parts, FTC, Mayo Suit City, Brown's Furniture and Bedding, Central Carolina Technical College, and Farm Bureau Insurance. Thank you for sponsoring tonight's game. Coach Crestwood will kick off, and Hartsville will receive. What does this defense need to do here right off the get-go?
12: Hopefully a three and out. But I'm hoping that Coach Nelson's going to kick this ball deep and not a pooch kick because Hartsville needs no momentum here because they got a, like I say, we got a senior night going on and we don't want them to get anything to get excited about.
1: So hopefully we can kick this thing off deep.
0: Joshua Hall on the kick here. For Crestwood. Back deep for Hartsville is number 2, Sincere DeBose, and number 7, Cornell Hickman. Crestwood wearing white uniforms, all white, with black helmets on top. Hartsville wearing black helmets with red jerseys and white pants. Official lines his hand, and we're ready to start the third quarter. Hall's kick is up, and look, they're going to call a flag. Looks like it's going to be offsides against Crestwood.
1: Wow.
0: Looks like one of those players up top there came off before that kick was off. Let's see what the call is.
1: Look like it's offside.
0: Yeah, that's going to be offsides against Crestwood, so that'll back him up.
1: I still wish he would kick this ball deep. That was kind of a three-quarter kick. He needs to kick this ball deep. But give our defense a chance to start with them way back.
0: All on the kick here. And he gives his hand. Kick is up. Another pooch kick. It's a low line driver.
1: Hit the ground.
0: And it's fielded by number 2. He's at the 25, at the 30, and brought down immediately by McDonald. Number 25 on the stop. Good job by the backup linebacker getting downfield.
1: Good coverage on that kickoff. Good coverage.
0: And that's going to spot the ball. Looks like it's going to be on the 25 or 26-yard line. Let's see. They're going to spot it at the 27. So first and 10 now for the Red Foxes.
1: Once again, Taylor, I feel like Hillcrest is going to come out throwing that football, so we got to be ready because they've done some viewing at halftime. So
0: the Red Foxes are of Hartsville. Looks like they might be coming out throwing. Wallace brings a guy in motion. He takes a handoff. Reverse. Yates get out there, and he misses him. Another missed tackle. He's still on his feet. Number 7, Cornell Hickman, is going the distance, and he's going to be brought down by Chance Mack near the 10-yard line. A huge gain on a reverse play, Coach.
1: Reverse.
0: Looked like Gamble had him there. It just went right through his hands.
1: Yeah.
0: Uh-oh. Number 3 is hurt. That is not good.
1: Yeah.
0: Chance Mack is gimpy after that tackle, chasing him down. Hopefully he's okay.
1: Wow.
0: We need to get him out of there.
1: Is all right.
0: They're keeping him in the ball game. So first and goal here for the Red Foxes on the Crestwood 6. Wallace gets the snap. Hand off up the middle there, and it is brought down by Gamble and Ricks. Going on about a 3-yard carry. Ball's going to be placed at the Crestwood 2.5-yard line.
1: Wow.
0: And there comes Mack. Hopefully he's okay. Second and goal now for Hartsville. Ball spotted on the Crestwood 2. Wallace gets him lined up. Gets a snap, takes it into himself on the left side, and he's in the end zone. Ford Wallace on the rushing touchdown for the Red Foxes. 28-20 our score, and the extra point pending. Looks like they are going to kick the extra point here, and that's number 80, Wyatt Truitt, coming on to kick this extra point.
1: That was too easy, Taylor. That was too easy.
0: Snap is down, kick is up, and it is good. Our score, Crestwood 28, Hartsville 21, with 10:56 remaining here in the third quarter. We'll be right back. 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
0: Welcome back to Crestwood High School Football. I'm Taylor Novinger.
1: And I'm Harry Fullwood.
0: Bringing you all the play-by-play action this season. Bryce Oliver on the kick. Kick is up. It's a low-line driver, and it's caught by Goodman at the 25, and Goodman will step out of bounds near the 25. And that's where Crestwood will take over. Knights lead 28-21. This will be their first time on offense here in the second half. Brought to you by Brown's Furniture and Bedding. Chance Mack came over towards the sideline a minute ago and had to get something adjusted, so he's not in the ballgame right now.
1: Yeah. The young man from Hartsville got banged up on that play on that long run as well. Went off the field.
0: Two receivers up top, one at the bottom. Yates gets the snap. Hand off there to Walford. Walford turning the legs, evades the defender, and still on his feet. Gain of about a yard or two. Boy, Coach, felt like they need to blow those whistles a little sooner.
1: Yeah. You know, you mentioned that earlier in the game before. They holding on to the whistle, and they still, you know, tugging with the running back. Now we got a running back that's down.
0: Looks like that's Walford.
1: Looks like it's Walford that's down.
0: Gain of only a yard, so second and nine. Coach Nelson's out there to check on his star running back. Calvin Walford committed to UNC Charlotte. 2027 senior here. Maybe it's just a cramp, hopefully.
1: I hope so. He's not moving out there much.
0: Yeah, Walford had 963 yards off of 114 carries coming in, averaging 8.4 yards a carry with 11 touchdowns. And he's got 13 touchdowns now and well over 1,000 yards on the season. As he's a little gimpy coming off, that does not look good for Crestwood.
1: Not putting any weight on that foot.
0: And he's coming to the bench immediately. Hopefully he's okay. Second and nine now for Crestwood.
1: I don't see any trainers over there with him yet.
0: One receiver up top, one at the bottom. McMillan in at tailback. And we have a timeout by Crestwood. The play clock was getting down. Looked like they didn't have the right personnel out there.
1: Well, did we have Epps in? I think
0: we had 10 players out there, Coach. Didn't we think we had 11? So we'll take the timeout with them. Crestwood leads 28-21 over the Hartsville Red Foxes with 10:22 remaining here in the third quarter. 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
0: Welcome back to Crestwood Night Football. Yates gets the snap, hands off there to McMillan. McMillan on the left side, gain of about 2 yards. Boy, it looked like he had a lot of daylight on that left side, Coach.
1: Yeah, he should have stepped outside on that play. Nobody was over there. They loading up the box now. They coming at Crestwood pretty hard here now up front. They're putting more people in the box.
0: Third and seven now for Crestwood. All on their own 28-yard line. One receiver up top, one at the ball. Yates gets the snap. Epps in the backfield. He's looking, and he throws it to Epps, and it's behind him.
1: Wow.
0: And he had him, Coach.
1: Not a good throw.
0: That was a really good job by that defensive end of Hartsville, number four, Drew Davis.
1: Yeah.
0: Kind of stood in between him, kind of. Yates thought about tucking it, but then he went back in. So good play there from the Red Foxes, and they forced a three and out.
1: Yeah, that's what we needed to be doing, especially in the second half. But I'm thinking they're coming after this punt, so I hope we can get off a good punt and get out of here.
0: Daniel Taylor back deep for the Red Foxes, standing on his own 40. Hall gets the snap. Kick is up, and it is high, and will take a roll and stop.
1: Yeah, that's
0: at the 47.
1: Plus territory for.
0: Yeah, but I'm going to be honest with you, Coach. Hall did not have any protection on that punt there. They're getting back there to him.
1: Well, Taylor, they had 8-9 people on that line of scrimmage. I knew they were coming at him. I mentioned that prior to him kicking. They loading that box up, and they're coming at him, you know. And I would, too, you know, that deep down in our territory here. So we got to do a better job of protecting up front for him to get off a better kick. His last two kicks weren't that good.
0: First and 10 now for the Red Foxes. Ball in the Crestwood 47. Wallace fakes the snap. He has time.

0: Third down here.
1: Third and nine now for the Red Foxes. Crestwood leads 28-21 here with 9 minutes remaining in the third quarter.
0: We need a stop here on this third down here. We need a stop.
1: See if this Knight defense can get a big stop on the road. One receiver up top, one at the bottom. They got a tight end on this right side. Wallace getting them lined up. Now brings the tight end to the left side. Gets a snap. Hand off there to Hillman. Hillman up the middle, and he's stopped.
0: No, nothing.
1: Gain of about 2 yards. A good stop by that Crestwood Knight defensive front. That's a Madre Rex on the stop. But, brings up fourth down, but they're keeping the offense out there, Coach.
0: For right now, I guess they're waiting to see. They might send the punting unit on at the last second here, but look like they're going to go for it here.
1: Fourth and six, a long fourth and six at that. Wallace getting them lined up. Now they look towards the Hartsville bench. Might try to just do a hard count here. 11 seconds on the play clock. Crestwood defense is playing back. They get a snap. Wallace drops back, has time, makes a throw, and it's high, and it is incomplete.
0: Flag.
1: Incomplete for number 8, Daniel Taylor.
0: No.
1: And they throw a flag on the play. The Crestwood faithful can't believe it. That ball was well overthrown.
0: Anything is offensive pass interference.
1: Because he did push off there.
0: Man, did he bail them out. Oh, my goodness.
1: Yeah, that was a tough break for Crestwood. You can hear the boo birds here on this away bench over here.
0: Man, rightfully so. I'm telling you, that was a terrible call.
1: And that's one thing, you know, Wallace has had guys open, Coach. He's just not completing passes tonight for Hartsville.
0: Yeah, he's had some open in the first half.
1: And he was open right there, but he just overthrew him.
0: Yeah.
1: And they called the pass interference. So first and 10. Wallace fakes a snap. Quarterback keeper up the middle, and he's met by Ricks. Boy, he took a hit on the chin there.
0: Hey, that's Rick's probably best hit I've seen him do in the last couple of games.
1: And that's a Mayo Suit City big hit. When you deliver a hit, you deserve to look good.
0: Yes, sir. Big time hit there. A gain of about a half a yard.
1: Second and 9 for the Red Foxes on the Crestwood 32-yard line. Ball on the right hash. One receiver up top, one at the bottom. Wallace gets a snap, drops back, has plenty of time.
0: They're
1: looking,
0: holding,
1: looking,
0: holding.
1: Looking. Rick's trying to get there, and Wallace throws it away. Good pressure there by Amadre Ricks, but, Coach, it did look like Wallace had a little few extra seconds there.
0: Yeah, he did.
1: But third down, we need a stop here.
0: But you got to believe they're thinking two down territory here. They're not going to give up that football.
1: Crestwood leads 28-21 here on the road. 7:15 remaining in the third quarter. Third and 9 for the Hartsville Red Foxes. Crestwood defensive front looking for a big stop. Wallace gets him lined up. 8 seconds on the play clock. Needs to get this snap off. He gets the snap, fakes the handoff to Hillman. They give it to the tight end, number 88. And he will be near the first down marker.
0: Yeah.
1: Boy, he got hit hard by Goodman.
0: Yeah, he's getting up real slow there.
1: Boy, that was a nice tackle by Goodman. And that was a reception there by Bryce Oliver. And they're going to move the sticks, but he is very shaken up after that. So a first down for Hartsville, just sitting outside the Crestwood red zone. Ball's placed on the 22-yard line.
0: Come on, Crestwood D. We need a turnover here. We need a big-time play in this area right here on the field.
1: Wallace gets the snap, fakes the handoff, throws it to the tight end again. They get out there, but a nice move by Oliver, and he breaks a few tackles. Gain of about 4 yards. Same play, just to the opposite side of the field there, Coach.
0: Yeah, just ran it to the other side.
1: Good gain, too. Gain of about 4 yards, so second and 6. And the Red Foxes are in the Crestwood red zone. Ball's placed on the 18-yard line. Second and 6. Wallace gets a snap. Takes a handoff, and he gives it to number 6, and he's stopped in the backfield. A tackle for loss for your Crestwood Knights. Number 8, Tate Haynes on the stop.
0: Big-time stop right there. It brings up third down, and loss of yardage on that, and that receiver's getting up mighty slow on the other
1: That's
0: side.
1: That's the tight end, Bryce Oliver, the punter/tight end.
0: Right.
1: Hopefully he's okay.
0: I certainly hope so. It looked like he's

0: pointing to his lower extremities there, probably an ankle or lower leg.
1: But, Coach, on this drive here, the past several plays, Crestwood has forced a lot of third downs and even a fourth down.
0: And, yeah.
1: But Hartsville's gotten bailed out with a few penalties here and there, and they've had some good play calls down here in this drive.
0: Yeah, that was a big, huge play when they threw the flag on the pass interference. But, yeah, Crestwood has been playing good defense and looked like they got them in another third down here. But hopefully we can convert defensively on this thing and get a fumble or interception or something down here. We need to try to hold on here. But I'm thinking the quarterback is going to do play action here.
1: Yes.
0: And he's going to throw that football to the end zone.
1: Third and nine now for the Red Foxes of Hartsville. 5:54 remaining here in the third quarter. Crestwood leads 28-21. Wallace getting them lined up. Wallace gets the snap, fakes the handoff, looking, and completes it on the far side to number seven. Looks like he's short of the sticks, though. Cornell Hickman on the reception.
0: It's close.
1: Fourth and about two or one.
0: It brings up fourth down.
1: And they're going to keep the offense out on the field here.
0: Which is no surprise.
1: 5:23 remaining. Fourth and one. The Crestwood faithful bringing the noise here. Punch set. Watch the tight end. Wallace gets the snap. Quarterback keeper up the middle. And he's got the first down, about a half a yard there. Good surge by that offensive line for the Red Foxes. So another Hartsville first down. Let's see where they mark this football. They're going to mark it on the 11-yard line. So this is always tricky when it's first and 10 on the 11, Coach.
0: Oh, yeah.
1: Ball's on the left hash. One receiver up top, one at the bottom. Wallace getting them to the line quickly here. Wallace gets a snap, fakes the handoff, looking, and he throws his incomplete.
0: Oh, my goodness.
1: Intended for Cornell Hickman, but a flag thrown.
0: Another pass interference.
1: Jaden Archie in coverage there, and he had a little bit of that jersey, Coach. It wasn't much, but it was something.
0: Yeah, that was more of a pass interference than that one prior to that they threw the flag on prior to that last touchdown they got.
1: So first and goal now for the Red Foxes. Wallace gets the snap. Hand off there on the right side to number nine, and he's in the end zone. Trace Hillman on the touchdown for the Red Foxes. 28-27, extra point pending. Coach, defense has been on the field a long time here in the third quarter.
0: But it's been because of these penalties.
1: Yes.
0: Yeah, that has hurt us. Especially first pass interference.
1: Wyatt Truitt on to kick the extra point. Snap is down, kick is up, and it is good. Hartsville Red Foxes have tied this one up 28-all with 4:51 remaining in the third quarter. We'll be right back. 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
3: Weather Channel forecast for the Midlands. Hurricane Isa Is heads towards Destin, Florida with landfall tonight, and we are under wind advisories, and there are some flood watches starting to pop here in South Carolina into the weekend as tropical moisture takes over. 66 degrees are low tonight with increasing rains overnight. Heavier rains tomorrow, mid-70s, breezy northeast winds. I'm meteorologist Scott Lauriemore at the Weather Channel.
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1: Welcome back to Crestwood High School football. 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
0: And I'm Harry Fullwood.
1: Bringing you all the play-by-play action this season. Oliver's kick is a pooch kick, and it's filled in and fallen down right at the 34. Was number four, Sintez Durant. Coach, I think he was just fortunate to catch the football. He was worried about catching it and worried about running.
0: I'm sure that's probably not his strong suit, catching that ball. It came to him by surprise, but look, he could have gotten 5-6 yards.
1: And Crestwood has had decent field position all night. Most of it's been past the 30-yard line, too.
0: Yes. Mm.
1: First and 10 for your Crestwood Knights. Ball in the right hash, one receiver up top, two at the bottom. Wolford in at tailback. Hartsville loading the box. Yates, pitch sweep out to Wolford. Wolford turning the legs, and he's still on his feet. Gain about 3 or 4 yards. Good gain on the play there by Wofford. Zion Mason, the cornerback, on the stop.
0: Wofford is getting up a little slow. He's limping again. He's asking to come out. That ankle.
1: That does not look good, Coach.
0: Wow.
1: Wofford is coming out of the ball game limping, heading to the bench immediately. Hopefully that young man is okay.
0: Yeah, they're going to miss him. But
1: second and seven now for Crestwood. Boy, Hartsville's loading that box. We got a flag on the play. Might have been delay of game. So they're going to call false start against the Crestwood Knights. That's going to back them up.
0: Yeah, penalty has gotten to us in the second half. And in this third quarter, 4 minutes to play. Wow. Need to settle down here.
1: Second and 12 now for Crestwood. 3:56 remaining here in the third quarter, 28 all. Yates getting them lined up. Quayshawn McMillan in at tailback. Hartsville showing blitz. Yates gets a snap. They bring the blitz. They run on the right, on the left side to McMillan. McMillan's got room, and he's got a first down and still on his feet for your Crestwood Knights. Quayshawn McMillan with a nice carry.
0: Big run there by that young man.
1: Gain of about 14 yards, Coach.
0: Yeah, that good blocking by that offensive line up front there.
1: And great play calling by Willie Glover because they were blitzing on that left side and they ran back to the left.
0: We're going to have to get them to loosen up that defense because they're keying in on us, especially now with Wofford out. We need to start attacking outside more.
1: Yates gets a snap, hands off there to McMillan. McMillan running on the edge, and he's got more. And near the 50, brought down by a host of Red Foxes. Gain of about 3 or 4 yards.
0: A tough run there by McMillan.
1: McMillan primarily plays linebacker for Crestwood, but getting a lot of extra carries in this ball game.
0: Yeah, because now with Wofford out of the game, and I don't know whether he's going to be strong enough to come back.
1: Well, they've got Darryl Epps as well, too. So, but they like the hot hand here of McMillan. Officials are looking over something. Hold on. Oh, face mask against the defense. A big break for the Crestwood Knights.
0: We needed that one.
1: That's going to move the ball well into plus territory now. That's going to be spotted on the Hartsville 36-yard line. First and 10 for your Crestwood Knights. 2:56 remaining here in the third quarter. 28 all. McMillan still in at tailback. Unbalanced line to the left. Yates gets a snap, handoff there to McMillan, and he's brought down immediately by number 15, Ashton Wilson, the linebacker.
0: Any fake up the middle, quarterback can keep the ball and get out to either side because they're putting nine people in the box, Taylor.
1: Yeah, there's a lot
0: of
1: players.
0: That's hard to run on straight ahead. And now they got Wofford out of the game.
1: Second and about nine to go here. Or they're going to say second and 10. No gain on the play. 2:15 remaining here in the third quarter. 28-28 our score. Crestwood needs a score. Yates brings Mack in motion from his right to left. Gets the snap. Hand off there to McMillan. McMillan right up the gut. He's still on his feet, dragging defenders. Blow the whistle for crying out loud.
0: They won't blow the whistle. They won't blow the whistle. The late whistle.
1: Yes.
0: Now, Taylor, I don't know if you see the same thing that I'm looking at as well. The quarterback, there's no one checking him.
1: No.
0: And all he's doing is handing the ball inside, and they're converging on him. If he decided to keep that ball, I'm sure if he wanted to, he could score.
1: Third and six for the Knights. Two receivers up top, one at the bottom. Red Fox is loading the box. Yates gets a snap, drops back, looking. Throws a shot to the end zone to Mack.
0: Oh, that's going to be pass interference.
1: Mack, they get the flag. The flag is
0: pass
1: on the play.
0: That had to be.
1: Pass interference against the Hartsville Red Foxes. Boy, Chance Mack did a great job falling into the defender, Coach. That's how you coach him up to do it at a wide receiver position.
0: Yeah, to draw that interference. That's going to take us down now probably about around the 20-yard line.
1: Looks like Wofford's checking in for McMillan. At running back.
0: I just hope they use him as a decoy and run the football.
1: Yeah, you don't want to see him get any more gimpy.
0: Yeah, you don't. And I know he's a competitive young man. He wants to be in the football game. He's got 2 touchdowns tonight. He's just hungry to play.
1: 1st and 10 for your Knights, just sitting out of the red zone. Yates gets a snap, handoff up the middle to Walford. Walford turning defenders, and he's tackled by number 15, Ashton Wilson.
0: And they give it right to him.
1: Just when we say they don't need to give
0: they
1: it to him.
0: They don't need to give it to him. He's getting up a little gimpy. Wow.
1: Gain of about 4 yards, though,
0: Coach. You about the decoy.
1: Would like to see Epsom in the backfield, too, Coach. We haven't seen that tonight.
0: Yeah.
1: Mostly seen McMillan.
0: Right. I still believe we need to attack the outside. We need to loosen up that defense.
1: 2-back set here. 2 receivers at the bottom, 1 up top. Yates gets the snap, handoff up the middle, fakes it. Now keeps it himself on the left side, Malik Yates. And he's brought down near the 5-yard line. A 1st down for your Crestwood Knights.
0: What was I saying all night? Let the quarterback keep the ball.
1: And he faked me out a little bit up here, Coach. That was a great fake.
0: I'm telling you. See, they clog in the middle. They always do that. The quarterback, guy, he got to run that ball some to keep him honest.
1: 30 seconds here left in the 3rd quarter. Yates getting them lined up quickly.
0: He's going to probably hand it to Yates. Wofford.
1: He does hand it to Wofford. Wofford turning the legs on that right side. Not much there. Gain of maybe 1 yard. Brings up 2nd and goal. And they may let this tick one down all the way to the end of the 3rd quarter.
0: Yes.
1: 28-28, our score. The Hartsville Red Foxes have scored 14 unanswered points. But we'll see if the Crestwood Knights can find the end zone to start the 4th quarter. Don't go away. We'll be right back. 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
0: And I'm Harry Fullwood.
1: Bringing you all the play-by-play action this season. Your Crestwood Knights are tied up with the Hartsville Red Foxes on the road here in Kellytown Stadium here in Hartsville, South Carolina. Crestwood has given up 14 unanswered points in the 3rd quarter. Did not have a great 3rd quarter offensively. See if they can cash in on this good drive to end the quarter as we start our 4th quarter of action. Ball was going to be placed on the 4-yard line, 2nd and goal for your Knights. 1 receiver up top, 2 at the bottom. Epson Walford in at tailback. Hartsville's not set. Yates see it, and he's getting them lined up quickly. Yates gets the snap, fakes the handoff, no, gives it to Walford. Walford turning the legs, and he's near the end zone. He's going to be pushed in as he's near the 1-yard line. He looks like he's in, Coach. No signal. They're going to say right at the 1.
0: 1-yard line.
1: Man, from up here, it looked like he was in, Coach.
0: Looked like he was in that end zone. He crossed the line because he moved that pile past the line.
1: 3rd and goal from the 1-yard line. Obviously, this is probably 2-down territory here.
0: Absolutely.
1: For Crestwood. Yates looking toward the sideline, getting the play call in. 11:26 remaining here in the ball game in the 4th quarter.
0: Got plenty of time left on the play clock. We need to get on up there.
1: 10 seconds.
0: Let's push that ball in the end zone.
1: Yates in the shotgun.
0: Let's go, Knights.
1: Yates gets the snap, hand off to Walford. Walford in the end zone. Touchdown, Crestwood Knights. Touchdown, Calvin Walford. His 3rd touchdown on the night. Great job there by Calvin Walford. It looks like the offense is going to stay out there maybe for a 2-point conversion here.
0: Yeah, I would think that's what they're going to do here.
1: They don't really need a 2-point conversion.
0: They don't. I don't know why we had an extra point yet tonight, because I'm sure they're going to probably go for 2 if they score.
1: Yeah, maybe that's what Coach Nelson's thinking.
0: Yeah.
1: 2 receivers at the bottom. Yates goes out in the flat. Hand off with the middle to Walford. Direct snap, and Walford is at the 1-yard line. No good.
0: Yeah.
1: 2-point try unsuccessful. That's the 3rd missed 2-point conversion on the night for Crestwood.
0: Yes.
1: So our score, your Crestwood Knights, they lead 34-28 over the Hartsville Red Foxes with 11:09 remaining in the fourth quarter. We'll be right back. 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
1: Welcome back to Crestwood High School football, and your Crestwood Knights capped off a nice drive there with Calvin Walford with the four-yard touchdown run. Walford's third touchdown on the night. Hall on the kick. Kick is up, and it is low, and it is caught at the 30, 35. He's got room, and he's brought down by McMillan past the 45-yard line, and Coach, you know, we've seen Joshua Hall on the kickoff. That's the punter. And we haven't seen Anthony Kiggins, the normal kicker. I wonder if that's why we're not kicking extra points tonight, you know?
0: Oh, yeah, that's a good point. I didn't think of that. But, yeah, I was just wondering why, because we don't usually go for two.
1: No. Hartsville with great field position. Ball's placed on their own 48-yard line. First and 10 for the Red Foxes. Wallace, empty gun. Three receivers at the bottom. Now brings the guy in motion. Hands it off to Hillman. They do the reverse play again. And they get a couple yards and brought down by Gamble. Looks like that's going to be a first down. Coach, looked like there was a block in the back or holding on that other side.
0: I clearly saw holding in the backfield. And the ref was right there on top of it and didn't call it.
1: Ball's going to be placed on the Crestwood 40. First and 10 for Hartsville. Two back set. Wallace getting them lined up. Wallace gets the snap. Fakes the handoff, looking to pass. Has time, has pressure, and he evades it and throws it away. Almost sacked there by Hogan. Hogan was right at the foot of Wallace.
0: God.
1: Good coverage by that secondary for Crestwood.
0: The secondary did a good job. He had no way to go with it.
1: Second and 10 now.
0: Surprised we didn't get a sack on that. He bailed out of there because he was running backward about 10 yards from the line of scrimmage. So couldn't get to him. He threw the ball out of bounds.
1: Wallace hasn't made all the throws tonight, but he does a good job getting rid of the football, that's for sure. Second and 10. Wallace gets the snap. Handoff up the middle, number six, and he's brought down in the backfield and still on his feet. A good hard run by Zarian James, the running back. Gain of about 3 yards. Hogan a little slow to get up there. Excuse me, that's number 53, Tyshawn Tate, defensive tackle. Hopefully he's okay.
0: Yeah.
1: They give a penalty on Hartsville, a holding call. Finally, Coach.
0: Are you kidding me? I know I saw a hole on the previous play.
1: So that's going to back up Hartsville here. I think they called that holding actually on Tyshawn Tate because Tate was kind of reaching around with that left arm of his trying to get the ball carrier down. So the Knights catch a break. So second and long now, second and 20 at the 50 for Hartsville. They need to get to the Crestwood 30. Coach Waddle, I got a feeling Wallace is going to air this one out here.
0: I do too, but we need a big defensive play.
1: 10 seconds. Wallace fakes the handoff. Has time. Looking. Throws a post route.
5: No,
1: it is incomplete. Incomplete for number 8, Daniel Taylor.
0: Look at the late flag. Oh, my goodness.
1: Late flag on the play there.
0: Oh, my God. Oh. I mean, the ball already hit the ground. Looked like
1: nothing was happening, and the back judge
0: heading back to the huddle, and this guy throws a flag.
1: But the wide receiver did fall down, Coach. I mean, he played it up good. I mean, you got to give the Emmy Award to him. I mean, he was doing drama queen out there.
0: That's what's kept Hartsville in the game, penalties on us, especially on these throwing downs.
1: Wait a second. They pick up the flag.
0: No, they didn't. They didn't. Ball
1: maybe they hadn't.
0: 50.
1: Yeah, maybe they hadn't reset the change here. Wallace fakes the snap, looking deep, has a guy, number 7, and it is incomplete. And we have another flag on the field, another pass interference call.
0: I don't believe that. I do not believe that.
1: Archie had good coverage. The guy did get around him, but you're allowed to put your hand on the guy.
0: I don't believe that call.
1: Pass was intended for number 7, Cornell Hickman. Crestwood Faithful is not happy here.
0: Man, every fan from Crestwood is standing up right now. They in total disbelief, just like I am, or just like we are right now.
1: 34-28, Crestwood leads. 9:40 left.
0: Well, maybe it's offensive pass interference.
1: Yeah, the chains have not reset, or that was 2nd and 5. So now 3rd and 5. A little confused on those last two calls.
0: I am too. It looked like they picked that last flag up.
1: Yes. So 3rd and 5 for the Red Foxes at the Crestwood 35. Two receivers up top, one at the bottom. Wallace gets the snap, fakes the handoff, looking, and he is brought down. A big stop there by Tyshawn Tate and number 53.
0: We got a flag
1: on the stop.
0: We got a flag on the far side of the field. It's going to be unsportsmanlike. I don't know whether it's against Hartsfield or us.
1: The head officials motioning to that Hartsfield sideline.
0: Like,
1: yeah.
0: A sideline warning?
1: Might be.
0: I hope that's all it is.
1: Cannot quite see. The officials are huddled up over there. I will say, we've been to a lot of stadiums, Coach. This stadium doesn't feel real well lit to me.
0: You know what? I was going to say that even before the game started. It don't look like it's well lit at all.
1: Personal foul against Hartsville and against Crestwood.
0: Offsetting. But shouldn't that ball be back at the 50?
1: So 3rd and 5 again. We'll redo it. 9:20 left in the fourth quarter.
0: And we had them stop for a big loss. That penalty on the other side hurt us.
1: Three receivers up top, one at the bottom on the right hash. Wallace gets a snap, looks for a quick throw, pump route, has pressure.
0: Come on.
1: Has to get there, and he throws it away.
0: He's been touching on grounding.
1: Great play by Peyton Grant Bradshaw.
0: Where's the flag? There was nobody. He was throwing that ball to somebody in the... Oh, my goodness.
1: Flag is up in the field here.
0: Taunting that guy.
1: They're going to...
0: Oh,
1: there is intentional grounding.
0: There you go.
1: Intentional grounding.
0: Yes. Yes.
1: And I would take this penalty, too, because that would back him up even
0: further. You've got to take that penalty. You don't want to give him 4.
1: Because 4th and 5 is a lot more manageable than a 3rd and long.
0: Yeah. Take the penalty.
1: Head officials shorting this one out.
0: Well, you know, I was calling that all along, Taylor, just now. I said, that's intentional grounding. There's nobody over there.
1: Boy, Peyton Grant Bradshaw, he was like a bull out of a china shop coming up the middle there.
0: Yeah.
1: Great pressure. Head official sorting it out with Calabrese, the Hartsville coaching staff.
0: Nelson should be out
1: there. He's out there. He's out there on the 40.
0: Yeah, he's out there.
1: He wants an explanation.
0: Yeah, but he should be saying, take the penalty. Take the penalty.
1: Loss of down. Yeah, that is a loss of down when it's intentional grounding, so it's going to be 4th down.
0: It's going to be 4th down. Of course, Nelson want more explanation. Wait a minute. Where are they going?
1: They're going back. They're going back it up. Just give them a minute.
0: Tell me something. I'll get ready to say.
1: Officials working very hard tonight.
0: They're going to punt, though.
1: Yeah, they are going to punt
0: here. And
1: that's
0: the quarterback that's doing the punting, right?
1: No, that's Bryce Oliver, the tight end.
0: Okay.
1: Number 88, the star baseball player, committed to Presbyterian for baseball.
0: Yeah. Don't rough the punter.
1: Epps back deep to receive, standing at the 20-yard line. Knights playing fake. 15 seconds on the play clock. Oliver gets the snap. Punt is up. And it is going to be fielded. Epps is going to let it bounce all the way to the 15-yard line. And that's where Crestwood will take over. Good little roll there by Oliver.
0: Well,
1: big stop by the defense.
0: Yeah, I was getting ready to say that, Taylor. You took the word right out of my mouth. That's a good stance by that defense. In spite of those penalties that we got.
1: And, Coach, now, you need this offense to go down here and score here.
0: We need the offense to get something going here. And this is, we got 8 minutes left, though, in the third quarter. But still, we need to
3: fourth quarter.
0: Just the fourth quarter, sorry. Yeah, we need to get a drive going here. Just don't
1: first and 10 for the Knights. Yates gets the snap. Hand off to Wofford on the left side. Wofford evading defenders. He's at 20, 25, 30, 35, 40, 45, 50, 40, 30, 15, 10, 4, touchdown, Knights! Touchdown, Calvin Wofford!
5: Big score right there.
1: His fourth touchdown on the night.
0: Four touchdowns tonight.
1: With the hurt ankle, too, Coach.
0: Yeah.
1: You talk about toughness.
0: Man, that guy limping. In fact, when he got to the 40, I thought they was going to catch him because, man, he caught another gear.
1: Well, that was about an 85-yard touchdown run.
0: That was an 85-yard touchdown run. The ball was on the 15.
1: And he's had a 65-yard touchdown run earlier in the ball game.
0: Yeah. So he scored two in the first half and two in the second half. And so we're going to try this two-point conversion thing again. What is this, our fourth try?
1: Yeah, this is about our fourth or fifth try. We've only converted once.
0: So this is our fifth.
1: Yes. 40-28 our score, and Coach Nelson wants a timeout. Good decision here. Get a good play call.
0: He's calling timeout all the way up here.
1: Yeah, and we haven't seen the kicker, Anthony Kiggins, so I think that's probably part of the reason we're going for two, Coach, because I haven't seen the extra point kicker.
0: I don't know whether he's wrong with his leg or anything.
1: Coach, one thing when you get down here towards the goal line, everything starts tightening up. What would be your play call here for the Crestwood Knights to try to get this two-point conversion?
0: I would try to I'll try to get outside. I would even try a reverse down here because they have not seen that yet.
1: Mm-hmm.
0: You got to try something different because they're stacking that box up. Now down here on the goal line, this two-point conversion, they put nine people up on that line of scrimmage. And we only got, five or seven up there to try to block. But we need to put this one in the end zone.
1: Yates getting them lined up. Quayshawn McMillan in at tailback. Yates gets a snap, hand off there to McMillan. McMillan turning the legs, and he's trying to get a push, and he's getting it from the Crestwood Knights, and he's in the end zone.
0: I haven't seen a sign
1: yet. No signal yet.
5: Yeah, yes. There it is.
1: Two-point conversion is good for the Crestwood Knights.
0: Yes.
1: 42-28 our score. Crestwood leads with 8:42 remaining here in the fourth quarter. Uh-oh. We have a lot of hurt Crestwood offensive linemen down. This does not look good.
0: Down.
1: Hold on. Looks like we have an offensive lineman and
0: Quayshawn. Why the trainer ain't out there yet?
1: Yeah.
0: Oh,
1: she's tending to Wofford.
0: Yeah.
1: So she's a busy night tonight for her.
0: Yeah.
1: So Quayshawn McMillan is down. And also number 52, Kyson Rigby.
0: Yeah.
1: The impressive 12th grader. So hopefully those two are okay.
0: Now, Rigby has been kind of limping all night. I've been noticing that.
1: Yeah.
0: But he's played every snap so far. And I don't know what happened down here on this goal line.
1: Hopefully those two are okay. We'll take a break. Your Crestwood Knights, they lead on the road 42-28 over the Hartsville Red Foxes with 8:42 remaining in the fourth quarter. 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
0: And I'm Harry Fullwood.
1: Bringing you all the play-by-play action this season. Your Crestwood Knights, they lead 42-28 over the Hartsville Red Foxes here on the road with 8:42 remaining in the fourth quarter. Joshua Hall on the kick. Back deep for the Red Foxes is number two, Sincere DeBose. And number seven, Cornell Hickman. Hall's kick is up, and it's a short pooch kick, and it's fielded by number 23 there. That's Avon McCullen, and he spots it near the 39-yard line. Looks like that's where they're going to put it. So first and 10 for Hartsville. Coach, this is the most points Crestwood has scored all season.
0: I've been watching that. I know we had quite a few points down at Lawrence, ain't it?
1: 38, yeah.
0: Yeah, but we passed that margin.
1: First and 10 for Hartsville on their own 39-yard line. Ball in the left hash, one receiver up top, two at the bottom. Wallace taking his time here. 1 second. Barely gets it off. Hand off to Hillman on the right side. And a good tackle there. Nice job by number 24, Myshawn Hudson, the 11th grader.
0: Rex was in on that play also, the linebacker number 20.
1: Yeah, they're playing a lot of linebackers, Coach. Looks like they're doing a little bit of a 4-4 and 3-5 out there as well.
0: Yeah.
1: Second and 9 to go. Wallace gets a snap, tries to do a quick slant out there, and he is still on his feet and tackled by Peyton Grant Bradshaw.
0: For a loss.
1: Jaden Archie blew it up, but Peyton Bradshaw, cleaned it up. A nice job. Boy, he got way out there.
0: Yes,
1: defensive tackle out there making a stop on the perimeter for the tackle for loss. Third and long now, third and 12 for Hartsville, and they're looking towards that sideline. 7:43 remaining here in the fourth quarter. Coach, you got to think that ball's going to be in the air here.
0: Yeah, I bet they're going to put the ball up.
1: 7 seconds on the play clock. 5 seconds. Wallace gets the snap, fakes it to Hillman. He's looking, has plenty of time, throws it, and it is incomplete towards the Hartsville sideline. Pass was intended for number six, Zarion James.
0: Grounding. There's nobody over there except Hartsville players on the sideline.
1: And Hartsville looking like they're going to go for it. Now they're going to punt. Smart move as Bryce Oliver is going to go back to punt, the tight end. Back deep for Crestwood is number 5, Darrell Epps.
0: Make good decisions here.
1: Fourth and 12 here for Hartsville. Oliver gets a snap, kicks it up. It's a low line driving. Epps is going to pick it up off the turf, and he's tackled immediately by number
0: that was scary.
1: 2 on the stop.
0: God, glad he held on to that football. Now, that was one he should have let go.
1: Yes.
0: That could have been dangerous.
1: So Crestwood will take over. Ball's going to be placed on the 31-yard line. Coach, would love to see Crestwood take some time off his clock here.
0: Taylor, you know what? You and me are thinking alike here. We got 7 minutes left in this ball game. I would establish a running game. Run the ball, run the clock. Would be my philosophy right now on this possession right here. You don't need to throw it.
1: Walford back in at tailback. Ball on the left hash. Two receivers at the bottom, one up top. Diaz comes in motion to the right. Yates gets the snap. Hand off there to Walford. Walford turning the legs, still evading defenders. He gets past the 40, near the first down, and believe he has it, Coach.
0: Yes. That's what I want to see. Run the football, run the clock. Man, and Wofford, he's the one who got tackled, and he's helping defenders off the ground.
1: And, Coach, he was gimpy with the ankle earlier, but he looks like he's fine now.
0: Man, he's going on an 85-yard run with that gimpy ankle.
1: That's another FTC first down. FTC, your home internet wireless care provider.
0: Keep running that ball. Run that clock.
1: First and 10 for Crestwood on their own 42. Yates gets the snap. Hand off there to Walford. Walford turning the legs, and he's brought down for a gain of about 5 yards.
0: That's a good hard run there.
1: Wyatt Mullis on the stop for the Red Foxes. Big
0: Walford
1: number 56.
0: Probably approaching 150, 60 yards.
1: Oh, yeah.
0: Had a 62-yard run, an 85-yard run, and a bunch of 10, 12-yard gains.
1: Yeah, we try to keep up with stats, but doing that while you talk is a lot.
0: Yeah, it's a lot. We almost need a third party up here.
1: Second and 6. Now for Crestwood. Ball on their own 46-yard line.
0: What are you doing? Let the clock run. It's against the play clock. Now you got a snap now.
1: Yates gets a snap. Hand off there to Walford. Walford turning the legs near the marker, near midfield, about 2 yards shy. Good gain there by Walford. Puts up about 2nd and 3 here. 5:52 remaining in the ball game. We have an injured Red Fox on the ground here. Looks like he's cramped up. And Coach, you know, Crestwood, they opened, you know, open region play down at Ainer, had a nice win. You know, they came back home against a tough Loras team and took one on the chin. But, Coach, they've responded well so far tonight in this ball game.
0: Yes, they did. And they had an open date last week, so they had a chance to rest up and freshen up on some things on the film. And it's showing tonight.
1: And Crestwood has never beaten the Hartsville Red Foxes, so this could be a monster victory if they can hold on.
0: We got to hold on. We got a lot of football left now. It's 5 minutes and 49 seconds left, but we can't get comfortable here.
1: Crestwood's up 42-28, up two scores, but plenty of time left in the ball game.
0: Right.
1: And we'll take a quick break as number 56, Wyatt Mullis, is still on the ground for Hartsville. We'll be right back. 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
1: Third and two, fake handoff to Walford. Yates on the ground, ball on the ground, and did he fall back on it? Looks like he got a first down, but did he cough up the football?
0: It looked like Hartsville got that football.
1: We'll see what they're going to give Crestwood the first down. They're not calling a signal yet. First down, Crestwood Knights. First down, and FTC first down.
0: That's a big play right there.
1: Boy, that a way to take the football. Mariek Yates with a hard run. He even lost that football, too, and he fell on it.
0: Well, fell right on it. But, Coach, what I've been telling you about him keeping that football, something positive happened every time he carried that football.
1: First and 10 for your Crestwood Knights. Ball resting on the 48-yard line of Hartsville. 5:04 remaining in the ball game. Looks like Crestwood having a little trouble getting
0: clock,
1: some personal.
0: The play clock hadn't reset yet.
1: Yeah. Something's wrong with the play clock.
0: They hadn't reset the play clock. Immediately, the officials picked that up.
1: Yates gives a snap there to McMillan. McMillan dragging defenders. Gain of about 2 or 3 yards. Gets near that 45. Going to be stopped at the 46-yard line. And Quayshawn McMillan has done a nice job tonight as well.
0: Yeah, he's had some good runs. He's had some real good runs tonight. And that helped to spare Wofford some because, you know, Wofford was out of the game for several plays.
1: Yes.
0: Nursing that ankle. But now he's playing like he has a new ankle.
1: Second and 8 for your Crestwood Knights. Ball on the Hartsville 46-yard line. 4:13 remaining. 10 seconds on the play clock.
0: Keep the clock running, Crestwood.
1: Yates looking nothing toward the sideline. 5 seconds remaining.
0: Take care of the ball. Take care of the ball.
1: Yates gets a snap. It's high. Hand off there to McMillan. McMillan evading defenders and is brought down for a loss of a yard there. Stopped by number 15, Ashton Wilson. Brings up third down for Crestwood. Clock still ticking away here. 3:46 remaining. Third and 9 now. See if Crestwood can get some positive yards here, Coach. We'd like to get a first down.
0: Yeah, we know we need to keep that clock running. We're almost down now to 3 minutes, 25 seconds to go.
1: 10 seconds on the play clock. Yates getting them lined up. Two receivers up top, one at the bottom. 4 seconds. Yates gets the snap right at 1 second. Hand off to Walford. Walford turning the legs. He evades another defender. Whoa. He's got a first down.
0: Oh, for the 30.
1: 25. And he's down to the 20-yard line. A hard run by Calvin Walford. Just when you thought they couldn't get the first down, they do, Coach.
0: That's a huge first down. Walford is a beast.
1: Boy, he evaded so many defenders, Coach.
0: He broke 4 tackles.
1: And that moves the sticks for another FTC first down for your Crestwood Knights.
0: And every player on Hartsville defense got their hands in their side. or their hands on their knees. They're tired.
1: 2:50 remaining. Clock still ticking away. First and 10 for Crestwood. Ball's resting on the 21-yard line of Hartsville. Yates gets the snap. Hand off to Walford. Walford met right at the line to gain there. Good tackle by number 15. That is Ashton Wilson. We've called his name several times tonight, the linebacker for the Red Foxes.
0: They may not want to do it, but if they run that same play and let the quarterback keep, he walks in the end zone from 20 yards out. He'll walk in the end zone.
1: Walford coming out here. Second and 10 for Crestwood. 2:13 remaining. 15 seconds on the play clock. Yates getting them lined up. 10 seconds. Yates gets them lined up. Brings Diaz in motion to the left. Yates gets the snap. Shoves it out there to McMillan. McMillan trying to get some space, and he's brought down by number 0, Zion Mason, for a tackle for loss. But, Coach, they didn't blow the whistle. I mean, you see all those, you know, that's just player safety, man, you know, for me.
0: They need a block of instructions, I believe, on blowing the whistle in a timely manner. Wow. That's a huge loss right there.
1: Loss of about 5 or 6 yards brings up third down and long. 1:26 remaining in the ball game. Crestwood leads 42-28. They're up 2 scores. Trying to tick this clock away. Ball on the left hash. 6 seconds. Knights need to get lined up quickly. Yates looking around. 3 seconds.
0: Come on,
1: 2 seconds.
0: Come on.
1: Yates gets a snap. Takes the handoff. No, gives it to McMillan. McMillan running up the middle, and he's going to let tacklers tackle him. And they blow the whistle there. So it brings up fourth down. And Jerry Calabrese, the Hartsville Red Fox head coach, is going to call a timeout here with 58 seconds remaining in the ballgame. And we'll take the timeout with them. Your Crestwood Knights, they lead 42-28 over the Hartsville Red Foxes with 58 seconds remaining here in the fourth quarter. We'll be right back. 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
1: 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I'm Taylor Novinger.
0: And I'm Harry Fullwood.
1: Bringing you all the play-by-play action this season. Crestwood Knights have a 4th and 16 here. Ball's resting on the Hartsville 47-yard line. Looks like they're going to bring out the punt team. Joshua Hall on the punt. And a late defensive players coming off for Hartsville.
0: There's going to be a penalty on us late. Delay a game.
1: Coach Nelson's not happy about something.
0: Yeah,
1: they're delay a game there against Crestwood. So 4th and forever. Paul back on the punt. Back deep for the Red Foxes of Hartsville is Cornell Hickman. 58 seconds in the fourth quarter. Hall gets the snap. Gets it up, and it is blocked. And it is fallen down by number 51. Recovers it, Jaden Williams. And that's where the Red Foxes will take over on the 46-yard line.
0: Well, you better believe that ball is going to the air.
1: Yes.
0: And we got to be careful not to get past interference, because they're going to throw that flag if they're anywhere near.
1: And if I'm the Crestwood defensive coordinator, I'd obviously play some zone coverage, Coach. You got to space it out to me. I would not go man here.
0: No, absolutely not. And let's see what he calls here.
1: 1st and 10 for the Red Foxes. Ball's resting on their own 48-yard line. Knights are playing well back. Looks like they're bringing 5 rushers, though. Wallace gets them lined up. Gets a snap, and looks like we have a delay of game against the Red Foxes. That clock was 0.
0: That or illegal procedure. What call we got here?
1: They're going to say delay a game against Hartsville, so that'll back them up 5 yards. So first and 15 now for the Red Foxes. Ball's placed on their own 42. 55 seconds remaining. Crestwood leads 42-28 over Hartsville. One receiver up top, one at the bottom. Got a tight end on that right side. Wallace getting them lined up. Wallace gets the snap. Handoff there to number 20. 20 up in the air and gain of about 4 yards. Good carry there by Garen Wilson. His first carry on the night for the Red Foxes.
0: Got about 40 seconds left in this ball game. Taking probably two more plays. But I'm thinking that quarterback going to air it out because he's been getting officials to call that.
1: Wallace gets the snap and falls on it. He fumbled the snap. So Wallace will fall on it. Loss of a huge.
0: Yeah.
1: About 15 yards there. It looked like it was a well-snapped football. It just went right through the hands of Wallace there.
0: Yeah, that's about a 15-yard loss there.
1: So third and forever, and they're just going to let this one maybe tick away. 10 seconds left in the ball game.
0: Last play.
1: Crestwood defenders are playing well back, but I think they're going to let this one wind down to 0-0, and that's their ball game. Your Crestwood Knights
12: win.
1: They win 42-28 over the Hartsville Red Foxes. Coach, this is Crestwood's first ever victory against the Hartsville Red Foxes.
12: On the road for sure, I know. I've been following them, but this is a big, big win for them. Now Crestwood basically got three home games left. Lakewood is in the county,
1: right?
12: But they got Darlington left, and then they got Oceanside left at home. And
1: they got Atlantic Collegiate next week, and then
0: Darlington,
1: and then at Lakewood to finish the season. Yeah, and those are all winnable region games for this squad.
12: Oh yeah, yeah.
1: So your Crestwood Knights, they go to 4-3 overall. They go to 2-1 in region play. Meanwhile, Hartsville falls to 3-3 overall and 2-1 in region play. And, Coach, that's a big victory here for Crestwood because they own the tiebreaker over Hartsville already.
12: Yeah, and the thing is, to come in here and beat Hartsville after they put up 68 points on Lakewood last week, this is a huge victory for these Crestwood Knights. And hopefully they can take this momentum into next week and the week after that and get ready for the playoff. So they got a chance to make some things happen here.
1: Yes, sir. And Calvin Wolford is our player of the game with 4 touchdowns and gets over well over the 1,000-yard mark. Probably had 200 yards tonight at least, maybe more.
12: Yeah, I'm pretty sure he's got pretty close 200 yards rushing tonight himself. And that's on with a gimpy ankle in the fourth quarter especially, because he had to be brought off the field at least twice.
1: Yeah.
12: And he went right back up there, because that's that competitiveness in that young man.
1: And a big victory here for Crestwood on the road, Coach. This is really big as they win our final 42-28 over the Hartsville Red Foxes. I'm Taylor Novinger.
12: And I'm Harry Fullwood.
1: We thank you for tuning in for Crestwood High School Football. 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
13: The great Adam Credo is a great reporter there. He says Van Hollen, who's actively considering a 2028 presidential run, was the keynote speaker this week at a gala hosted by the virulently anti-Israel organization Democracy for the Arab World. Now, oh, that's funny. Democracy for the Arab World, like where? Where? Which notoriously targeted prominent Jewish Americans affiliated with the American-Israel Political Action Committee, APAC, by slapping their names and faces on a deck of playing cards, a la the famous U.S. hit list on Iraqi leaders like Saddam Hussein. The Monday evening gala featured a rogues gallery of anti-Semites and Israel haters. And by the way, they're all American haters, too. You understand. Including the United Nations Special Representative, I guess, Francesca Albanese, the Council on American Islamic Relations Executive Director, Niwad Awad. This guy is an American-hating, Jew-hating, Christian-hating bastard. And CARE has ties to Hamas, which is the Muslim Brotherhood. Capiche? And Niwad Awad Nihad, he said he was happy to see Hamas's October 7th terrorist spree just weeks after the attack. Yeah, well, it should happen to your wife and your daughters, you pig. Other featured guests include radical D.C. restaurateur. Is that Anus? A-N-A-S. I think it's pronounced Anus. Anus Annie Shalal, owner of the far-left hangout, Busboys and Poets. Former Dawn executive director, Sarah Lee Whitson, who bizarrely griped during the COVID pandemic that Israelis were not sufficiently suffering, saying the nation was missing 8 tablespoons of blood. Before that crowd, Van Hollen cemented his anti-Israel bona fides by delivering a keynote address. Though no video has been publicly posted and the senator's office did not respond to the Washington Free Beacon inquiry about the content of his remarks. If somebody has a video, like a phone video or something like that, would you please post it? Van Hollen's office also would not address Dawn's infamous 2025 deck of playing cards, which listed the identity of more than 50 AIPAC leaders, fueling significant concerns about their safety in rising anti-Semitic violence across the United States, fueled in part by claims the pro-Israel lobbying group manipulated. Yeah. Van Hollen, I'm going to make him infamous. Now, I want to add something here about the New York Slimes and their hit job on my stepson, David, who's getting married over the weekend. You don't think they've endangered him with the kind of reporting they've put out there? Basically trying to paint him as Israel first and America second, doing Israel's bidding and not America's bidding? President of the United States knows full well what that office is doing, what the ambassador, the great ambassador Huckabee's doing about the American-Israeli relationship. Just because the New York Slimes doesn't support it or the others. And so the New York Times is basically, I don't even want to say. But there are things that are going to go on. I want to confront this and deal with it. We'll be right back.
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0: have got storm surge that is continuing to come in off of the Gulf here on the beach in Destin.
1: Florida Senator Rick Scott says people need to stay put and wait out the storm.
2: Everybody, the cavalry's coming. 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We got search and rescue. You know, people are going to be coming in tomorrow, but you have got to be safe.
1: Millions in the storm's path. 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A hurricane warning in place from Ocean Springs, Mississippi to the western Florida panhandle. President Trump says Russia has agreed to release hundreds of thousands of tons of diesel, reversing years of a U.S. policy designed to sanction and cut off Russian oil revenues. Ukraine's President Volodymyr Zelensky said the deal is a weak decision and negotiators are being used as a smokescreen. The president campaigning in upstate New York in support of Bruce Blakeman, who's running for governor.
3: In this election, I'm asking you to do me a favor, just pretend I'm on the ballot. Here's the story. When I'm on the ballot, we win everything. When I'm not on the ballot, 48% of you don't vote.
1: The president told the crowd Governor Kathy Hochul and Democrats turned New York into an embarrassment of high costs, high crime, and massive corruption. The president and vice president expressing doubts about the Pentagon's plan to live stream the Fort Hood shooter Nadal Hassan's execution after the Pentagon confirmed it yesterday. 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
1: The Trump administration has imposed new sanctions on the International Criminal Court.
8: In a statement, Secretary of State Marco Rubio says globalist experts want the ICC to prosecute American Border Patrol agents, our troops, and elected leaders, but that President Trump will never allow that to happen. Rubio says the sanctions ban transactions with this rogue court. The ICC saw this coming and had already stopped using Microsoft Office products, as sanctions mean American companies cannot do business with the court. The decision comes hours after former ICC judge South African Navi Pillay was awarded the Nobel Peace Prize. She most recently concluded in a report that Israel was committing a genocide in Gaza. Israel's foreign ministry called it a gross weaponization of the award to legitimize anti-Israel hatred and that she was rewarded for lies and blood libels. Jessica Rosenthal, Fox News.
1: Philadelphia police say they got a false tip about a murder from artificial intelligence.
9: Anthropic's artificial intelligence models reported to have sent a fake homicide tip to the PhillyUnsolvedMurders.com website. Fortunately, Philly police say the submission was recognized as spam and never sent to the real-time crime center for further investigation. The department's regular process requires human review of all tips, ensuring an automated submission can't bypass safeguards. Anthropic admitted AI sent the fabricated information and also said the automated testing process responsible for the false tip was stopped after the incident was uncovered. Jill Nato, Fox News.
1: A lightsaber used by Darth Vader in The Empire Strikes Back is said to be auctioned off next month. Heritage Auctions will host the event. The saber, also used in Return of the Jedi, expected to fetch at least $1 million. It's part of a collection of 28 lightsaber props spanning the Star Wars saga. I'm Lisa Lissera. This is Fox News.
10: For the channel forecast for the Midlands, Hurricane Isaias heads towards Destin, Florida with landfall tonight, and we are under wind advisories, and there are some flood watches starting to pop here in South Carolina into the weekend as tropical moisture takes over. 66 degrees are low tonight with increasing rains overnight. Heavier rains tomorrow, mid-70s, breezy northeast winds. I'm meteorologist Scott Lauriemore at the Weather Channel.

0: is here. Now, broadcasting from the underground command post, deep in the bowels of a hidden bunker, somewhere under the brick and steel of a nondescript building, we've once again made contact with our leader, Mark Levin.
1: America, Mark Levin here. Our number, 877-381-3811, 877-381-3811. Hold on 1 second, America. I am doing something. I will be with you. All right, there we are. Sorry, folks. I want to welcome Asra Nomani, who's the senior editor of investigations at Fox News Digital, which I think is under my buddy Tommy. And I've been reading what you write, and it's really so incredibly well-researched, Asra. And welcome to the program. Could you tell the audience a little bit about yourself?
2: Oh, yeah. I've learned from the best, Mark. You have set the standard for how to understand what's happening right in front of our eyes. And, you know, I have the luxury of having been a journalist for several decades now. I worked at the Wall Street Journal as a cub reporter. I worked there 15 years. And there in Washington, D.C., I learned how to follow the money and seen a protest or two, you know, wandering the halls of Congress. Yeah. And I've seen the machine. You know, that's what's so important, and that's what you bring always, Mark, to your understanding and your analysis, is you always go, there's that metaphor people use sometimes of an iceberg, and we know when we're listening to you, you're always going to go below the iceberg. We're always going to go and
1: find out. Wow, I should have been talking to you a long time ago. You're great.
2: Well, you have been, and you know, we have conversations when we don't even know it because our work really mirrors each other. I'm really good friends with Susie Josser, who you have on the program oftentimes.
1: Yeah.
2: For me, what happened is that I worked at the Wall Street Journal. I was covering corporate America and airline crashes, and then 9/11 happened, and I went, like a lot of journalists, to Pakistan. There I was reporting and had the life-changing experience of trying to find my friend Danny Pearl when he was kidnapped. Yeah, so Mark, that's what was my aha moment. It was January 23rd, 2002, and in that trench, in the trenches that we were in there trying to find Danny, I learned how to do network analysis. You know, we were trying to find the network that had kidnapped Danny. We couldn't find him. They were these militants from these Pakistani jihadi groups that have emerged over these decades that you know too well, the alphabet soup of Harkatul Mujahideen, Hizb ut-Tahrir. We couldn't find Danny, couldn't save Danny, but I came back to America just really committed to trying to understand the threats that we face. And so for the last 2.5 decades, I've been reporting on the Islamist groups that you know too well, and of course now the far leftist groups that are working with them. And literally wrote the book called Woke Army on the Red-Green Alliance that's undermining America's freedom. And so, yes, I love Tommy and Porter at Fox News Digital, and I came over there last December and have just been so happy to be able to write for a place that wants all these details, you know, below the iceberg. And that's what brings us to talk today about these protests that we're seeing in France.
1: Well, it's fantastic, and you're working for great people, and they have absolute, they're very excited about your work and so thrilled with you. And so what is going on in France? I'm sensing the communists are kind of pushing this with the Islamists and then pushing people to the students. And what is going on there?
2: Yeah, so the template is a very simple one that people have seen many times over, where there are ideologues who send foot soldiers into the streets to sow chaos and discord for their ideological agenda. And so America has seen this over this past decade, first with Black Lives Matter, and then it pivoted to these anti-ICE protests today, and you're supporting Maduro the next day from Venezuela, or you're supporting Cuba. And so, as you've described all too well, with the ideologues, they just find the issue of the day and pivot to it. So in France, what we're witnessing is the red of the communist organizations working with the far-left socialist and communist labor unions and student groups to sow this new chapter of discord in France for their political purpose. To write this story that we have high up on our FoxNews.com page that all your listeners can see it very quickly, I created a database. I love data, and I created a spreadsheet. I'm looking at it right now. And Mark, the first names are the communist, socialist, and Trotskyist groups that are on the streets of France. And I found 50 groups that are coordinating, financing, and amplifying the protests. And the story is that only 15 of them, so only a third of them, are actually student groups and youth groups. And in the mix, you know, just pushing the kids as the sort of image and poster boy and poster girl of the protests are the adults that are ideologues. And among them also, Mark, so important to the themes that you've, you know, educated so many people about, is the Islamist groups. There are two in particular, and they are the ones that are pushing the anti-Israel agenda in France. One is the Muslim Students of France, and another one is affiliated with the a group called Urgence Palestine, Palestine Emergency. And you see this convergence of issues in order to put the West, Israel, freedoms, and democracy as we know it in their target.
1: The French government is so weak. Macron is so weak. They're having a lot of difficulty dealing with this, aren't they?
2: Yeah, you know, that is what's so interesting, and I think probably surprising to some people, because especially for Americans, they may think, well, isn't France left enough? You know, isn't even Macron left enough for these folks? Like, what do they want? And to know and to recognize that even Macron is in their target is to understand that no liberal government, even, or you know, centrist government, is ever left enough for them. These are folks who study Mao, Marx, Lenin, and they have in their rhetoric, as you know all too well, the idea of anti-imperialism, anti-colonialism. And so Macron, unfortunately, has not been able to either expose them to win in the court of public opinion or stop them on the streets. And you might have seen that they are spreading to Belgium. And what's important, too, another aspect of this that we write about in our story that everyone can find on FoxNews.com, is that the protests are being amplified here in the United States by nonprofits that are funded by this tech tycoon named Neville Roy Singham, living in Shanghai.
1: Oh, that guy has his hands in everything. Yeah.
2: Yeah. Yeah. And Mark, I know that, you know, you would wonder, like, wow, okay, how do you have your hands in on the streets of Paris now? But what they do, as you know too well, propaganda spreads their message that the streets are overrun with ideologues that believe like them. A friend of mine has called it the myth of the marching millions. And so there's this organization called Breakthrough News, and they are putting forward the propaganda of those protests, you know, and amplifying it. And that organization was funded by Neville Roy Singham. He sits in Shanghai, as you've shared with your listeners. He has funded groups like Code Pink and the People's Forum. And how does it all connect to our chaos? Well, those organizations are out on the streets today to fight the ICE shooting that happened yesterday in New York City, and they're sending their foot soldiers now onto the streets of New York City. I just saw more announcements for the children's contingent and the mother's contingent and all these other groups that they're going to put forward so that our news media will be filled with images of their protests here in America.
1: So with this Singham guy, it's really communist China then, isn't it? That's behind so much of this. And you've talked about and written about the and Qatar and some of these other countries that are really, like in Britain in particular, Qatar owns so much of London.
2: And what happens is that, like to your point, you know, Singham is a proxy for the interests of the Chinese Communist Party. I found a video of him literally standing at the Golden Tulip Hotel. I'd love to say the name of that hotel. One day I'm going to stay there in Shanghai, and he was supporting. I know. I'll keep all my phones in Hong Kong, and I'll go in there with nothing but a notebook. So Mark, he stood there, and the video was just unbelievable, where he stood and he supported Xi Jinping and the Chinese Communist Party and their, quote, New World Order. And so Neville Roy Singham has become a proxy for China's interest in the world. And to your point that you just made, Al Jazeera and this outfit called AJ Plus is amplifying all of these street protests to, again, create this image that the West is falling apart. And as your listeners know all too well, they're funded by the government of Qatar.
1: Mm-hmm. Well, we're going to take a little break, and then we're going to come back. And you're fantastic. I'm talking to Azra Nomani. She's the senior editor of investigations at Fox News Digital. And I forgot. I'm sorry. Woke Army is one of the best. It's more than a book. It's like it's an encyclopedia, if you will. It's a fantastic source. And we'll be right back.
0: Mark Levin.
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0: talking with Asra Nomani, the senior editor of investigations at Fox News Digital, author of Woke Army, which is really quite the book, more than a book, really. So, Asra, let's look more closely at our country here. Have these elements basically devoured the Democrat Party in many respects?
1: Yeah, this is such a great point that you make, which is that, you know, Mark, we have seen this devouring happen over about 15 years clearly now. When I came back from Pakistan after the September 11th attack and poor Danny's murder, I saw, you know, that the Democratic Party was supporting issues of women's rights in our Muslim communities, for example. But then by 2008, Mark, what I witnessed is that the Islamist-like organizations that you've reported about, like Council on American Islamic Relations, they had now a front door to the White House, and I could see over the two terms the erosion of common sense related to, you know, how we were handling threats like the Islamic State and Al-Qaeda. They were refusing, remember, to say Islam of Islamic State. Mm-hmm. And so, you know, we have watched that. And then I saw, and that's when I really started reporting about the protest industry in 2016, I witnessed activists like this woman named Linda Sarsour emerge as proxies for Bernie Sanders and the Democratic Socialists of America. And that's when I had my aha moment on this point, Mark, because what I saw was the Muslim Islamist contingent in America using the Democratic Socialists of America as their entry point into the Democratic Party. And the rest is now history. Over the past decade, they have now elected then a mayor. They are, you know, having this very competitive race for a senator from Michigan. And they have changed the political conversation in the Democratic Party to the point where Israel has become anathema to so many people. The idea of standing up for Jewish citizens in America has even become, you know, a debate. And just like you, I've seen this happening over these 25 years, really, since the 9/11 attack. And you know, Mark, it's only going to get worse. Mm. They are getting stronger. And what have they done? They've taken a playbook out of our American democracy, created 501c3s, C4s, political action committees, and they have basically taken the template of political activation that most folks have done for the interest of the United States of America and now used it for their own ideological designs.
0: This is going to be quite daunting, isn't it, to squeeze this out of our society, especially when you have one party that's embracing them and promoting them, and you got a guy like Chris Van Hollen who just went to an event the other night, and they don't even have a tape of it or a transcript of the things he said, which must have been horrendous.
1: Yeah, you know, what has happened is that they have used this network, the Green of the Red Green Alliance, has basically used political contributions and votes to win the hearts and minds of Democratic politicians. It has happened from California to New York, and we can just see that this will increase. I mean, I've witnessed it, you know, with the transformation of even somebody like Ro Khanna, you know, on so many points where he now, you know, starts waffling on points that you would have thought a centrist Democrat could never go embrace. There's clear virtue signaling happening, like Ro Khanna's statements that were made some days ago related to Israel. And you know all too well what I have recognized, mark since the moment I first saw the murder video of Danny Pearl.
0: Oh, my God. Yeah.
1: Yeah. Their objective is the destruction of the state of Israel. Mm-hmm. Their hate for Jews is very clear. And that is why we have protests about student and education issues in France infused with the Palestinian flag and songs that romanticize the Bataclan attack. Tomorrow I'm going to be on the streets going into Washington, D.C. on similar protests.
0: I need to have you back. Certainly more often. You're a very, very important voice, so you be safe and careful out there. You're just terrific. Azra, Normani, keep up the great work. God bless you, my friend.
1: Thank you so much, Mark.
0: Yeah, she's just fantastic. We'll be right back. For nearly 3,000 years, Homer's epic poem, The Iliad, has shaped the literary and moral imagination of the West. More than a story of war and legendary heroes, it's about honor, courage, leadership, friendship, sacrifice, and what it means to live a noble life. 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

0: Mark Levin, a proud conservative. No ifs, ands, or buts. 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
1: Yeah, she was great. We will have her back more. She's willing to come on. I hope so. I think so. That's fantastic. All right. Looking. There it is, Mr. Producer. I found it. America, look around. The Fed just hiked rates again to fight inflation. And you can also see, look, here's the bottom line. The debt is crazy. You know, people like to blame Trump. No, no. Trump's only been in office a few years. This stuff is now built into the system. The Biden regime spent $2.5 trillion we didn't have. They lied about it being inflation reduction when it was all about climate change, another fraud and phony operation. And that stays in every budget as it proceeds. The Democrats do not allow significant cuts in the budget. They don't allow it. The president has done everything he can by executive order, and he's cut a quarter of a million jobs out of the bureaucracy. He's had tremendous help from Elon Musk and the Doge crowd. Remember how they came under attack, too? So this is what we're up against. And God forbid if they win the next election. You know, none of this screams stability, none of it. So if your retirement is mostly stocks and bonds and paper, well, you may be taking more risk than you think. And when you're near retirement, a sharp down draw, you know, the wrong time, that can make a real problem. Significant damage to what you have. Now, I'm not saying panic. I'm talking about diversity with intention. A major publication calls the number one secret account that Americans, you know, use, smart money, is to hedge against instability. 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Gold and silver have a spectacular bill run over the past year. 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All right, let's take a couple calls here. Slip them in. All right, Doyle, Oklahoma City, Oklahoma, the great KTOK. What a great station. I've been with them a long time. How are you, Doyle?
2: I'm great, sir. It's an honor. It really is. I mean, it's so cool, so cool.
1: Thank you. I appreciate it.
2: Yeah, man. You know, I mean, I think a lot of this is coming out of, you know, our, you know, it's sad to say, everything from Ivy League to all these colleges where these professors, they just feel like they have to be the smartest guy in the room.
1: You know? Or at least the smartest, you know, Marxist or Islamist in the room.
2: Dude, I mean, that's what I'm saying. I mean, they go to these, you know, these utopian ideas that have never worked, and they think that they can You know, like a Christian thinks he can find God, they think they can find utopia. And that's their religion. You know, the thing about it is, most of these people who come out of these Ivy Leagues, and you know, I mean, it's not like they're really knowing how to do a lot. I mean...
1: Ideologues. They push their indoctrination on the younger people. They're ideologues. Most of them never worked in the real world. Most of them are associated with these radical left-wing groups. And they want to overthrow the country. That's what they want to do. And they've got these kids in the classroom. They or their parents are paying a fortune for them to learn nothing except how to hate this country and to be brainwashed about it. And I talk to people all the time, fairly conservative or religious families, and the kid comes out of college and says, I don't even recognize my kid. No, that's right, because you just had 2 years or 4 years of Marxist training or other types of training, and now look what you're dealing with.
2: Well, yeah, dude, and you got to understand, these guys party a lot, too. You know, they're like, I'm serious, dude.
1: But I like you. You're funny. Go ahead.
2: No, I mean, when they come out of college, they're like, you know, it's like... colleges, I think, and basically, it's just an opinion. Everybody has one, you know. But it's like, you know, it teaches people how to live outside of their family more than just doing tasks and being responsible. Okay, but they've made it easier now where you just don't even have to. As long as you pay that crazy, phenomenal tuition, you can do whatever the hell you want to. You don't even have to show up. You know, you can go in and throw a beer can, all right? And they go, oh, yeah, that's him. Yeah, okay, he's been good today. You know, whatever, if they keep up with it. But the things that they're saying and these
1: What do you
2: kids,
1: do? What do you do?
2: I had a healthcare business in Atlanta, Georgia. Well, Calhoun, yeah. Georgia. The state to Atlanta.
1: Well, now you're in Oklahoma.
2: Yeah. Well, the thing about it is, dude, I mean, how can I put it? The business was successful, you know, but I had to move on. You know what I mean?
1: I mean, I do know what you mean. I think about it. All right, bro, I got to go, but you're terrific. Call again. I enjoyed your call very much. You know what I mean, dude, Mr. Producer? Yeah. Like once, I forget if it was my nephew or granny called me dude, and I looked and said, don't call me dude. You're too young for that. If you're older and you're an adult, that's okay. You can call me. No. It's uncle or grandpop. That's it. You got to nip that in the bud, you know? But it's very funny. Very, very funny. All right, let me see here. Let me take another call. All right. By the way, ladies and gentlemen, I don't even know if I'm supposed to say this yet. We're playing around with a camera, right, Mr. Producer? And we're thinking about maybe we will have a video camera. I know we have them because they Westwood One just acquired them. And you hook it on, you know, to the computer, very basic stuff, nothing complicated. Going to keep it raw, baby. And just like the first segment, you know, where I do a monologue each hour or something like that. And by the way, I don't always. It's just if there's something to say. And so we're literally looking into that. You never know where that goes in terms of what to do with it. But we definitely are going to start, I think. Definitely, I think. But you get my point. The goal is to put together a clip of the first, 15, 20 minutes of the show, something like that. You know what that means, Mr. Producer? Do I have to wear a nice shirt or something? I wear a T-shirt and I wear shorts or a T-shirt and khakis. That's it. Or a sweatshirt. That's what I do. Nothing more, nothing less. Definitely nothing less. That wouldn't look good, would it? No, I don't think so. Let's go to Michael, Pittsburgh, on the iHeartRadio app. How are you, Michael? And I'm sorry, your Steelers are not looking so good. My Eagles. Boy, do they suck. Go ahead.
3: Pennsylvania could use some help.
1: Yeah, we sure could.
3: I just wanted to know, you led off the show talking, Marco Rubio, about the whole introduction, and about the ICC and everything.
1: Yeah.
3: And just today, I got word that they handed off the Nobel Peace Prize to this Navi Pillay.
1: Oh, my God.
3: And this woman who was bringing charges through, you know, the UN and the ICC, saying that Israel had, you know, perpetrated genocide mm-hmm. and crimes against humanity against Gaza.
1: Mm-hmm.
3: And it's like they waited the mandatory, like, 48 hours from October 7th just so that they probably wouldn't come under criticism. And it just disgusts me. And I didn't know if you had heard about it or not.
1: No, I haven't. Every single institution's been conquered now. And Elie Wiesel's son, because his you know, Elie Wiesel got a Nobel Peace Prize, he said basically undermined everything and any respect that his family has ever had for that institution. I mean, they're now handing it out to people who really support the elimination of the Jewish state or trashing the Jewish people. Everywhere you turn now, this is going on. Everywhere you turn, it is stunning. And you know what? More than ever, the righteous Gentiles, folks out there, you Christians and non-Jews, I'll tell you what, you're needed now more than ever. Now more than ever. And I want to thank those of you who are standing up, and there are many, many, many millions of you. I want to thank you because it means so, so much. And we're going to lose our country. You see what's going on all over the world. You see what's going on, these rape gangs, 250,000 British girls raped by Pakistanis. You know, I guarantee you the vast majority of them were Christians. Yeah, we'll be right back.
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0: believe how fast this show goes. I really can't. I believe America's under assault, not from some foreign army, but from within. The enemy within. False peace, open borders, socialism, the war on the family and the sanctity of life, persecution of the church, the rise of Islam, anti-Semitism. 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And folks, let's do it right away. Right away. All right, let's see if we can slip in one call here. Let's go to Chris Keller, Texas, the great WBAP. Go.
1: Hey, Mark, I just want to say I can't agree with you more on how Thomas and, you know, I didn't go to college. Instead, I joined the Navy. I did 3 tours in Iraq post 9/11.
0: Wow, God bless you, man.
1: I'm watching everything happen here, and it's like I can't even recognize it. Mm-mm. But I didn't go to college. I'm raising a family with 5 kids, and I haven't encouraged any of my kids to go to college. My son just started a diesel apprenticeship job last week.
0: So, wow.
1: You know, keeping on, none of this indoctrination stuff. Let's raise our family to be Christian, raise our family, take care of our own, and get these people out of our country.
0: Yeah, we got to really focus on denaturalization and deportation. You know, if the Democrats win the election in just a few weeks, it's going to be very, very difficult to get any of this done. Because they're ushering it in. They're sweeping it in. This is what they want. All right, my friend. All you patriots out there, we're all standing together. Now, we have a weekend coming up. Perfect time to talk to our family and friends about voting. And those of you who have early voting, then vote. Ray Charles in America, in honor of you, patriotic Levinites, every Friday.

0: The week is officially over. 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I forgot to mention Life, Liberty, and Levin Saturday, tomorrow night, 8 p.m. Eastern, Sunday night, 8 p.m. Eastern, on the great Fox News Channel. Don't miss them. Set your DVR, your recorder, if you think you might. Every single one from here to and through the election is going to be absolutely crucial. Please don't forget, we salute our armed forces, police officers, firefighters, emergency personnel, the Border Patrol and ICE, our truckers, the men and women in Israel, the men and women in Iran, the men and women in Ukraine, and you, the American people, thank God for you. Good night, Spritey and Griffey and Pepsi and Zelda. Good night, Smokey and Gigi and Indy. Good night, Patton and Rory and Marty and Barney. Good night, Dad and Mom. We're doing all we can, I swear and I promise. Trying to do well by you. Good night, Leo. Good night, Bernard. Good night, Joe. Good night, Teddy. Good night, Lou. Good night, Eric. Good night, Tony, and so many great patriots. And good night to you, America. See you tomorrow night. See you Sunday night. Thank God for you. Be blessed and take care.
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12: A Fox News alert crashing into the Gulf Coast. I'm Lee Silicera. Hurricane Isai has made landfall at about 9:30 p.m. near Destin, Florida, lashing communities in Alabama and the Florida Panhandle with damaging winds, heavy rain, flooding, and life-threatening storm surge. The storm now downgraded further to a Category 1 hurricane. Fox Weather's Max Gordon is in Fort Walton Beach, Florida.
13: At times, it felt like we were in

0: tropical system you've probably ever seen there, but it's still very, very powerful.
1: Isaiah is expected to weaken and be downgraded to a tropical storm by tomorrow afternoon. Homeland Security Secretary Mark Wayne Mullen defending yesterday's shooting of a Dominican national in New York City by ICE agents. Mullen criticized Mayor Zohran Mamdani for talking about the shooting before knowing the facts.
2: You had the mayor going out and grandstanding on this individual that has no business being in our country to begin with because he's illegal. Well, he has an extensive rap sheet.
1: Mullen says ICE agents shot the man because he was driving his SUV at them. 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
1: Another lawsuit has been filed challenging the construction of President Trump's proposed arch outside D.C.
15: The Arlington, Virginia County Board is the first governmental body to sue over President Trump's planned memorial arch, taking issue with how quickly the project has moved without going through the full review process. The project is slated to be built on federal parkland immediately adjacent to Arlington National Cemetery. President Trump says he plans to turn the arch into, quote, a top-grade military complex that stores ammunition and hosts drones and snipers. The judge overseeing a separate lawsuit filed by three veterans and an historian has ruled that the Trump administration must give the court 48 hours notice before undertaking any activities related to the construction of the arch. Tanya J. Powers, Fox News.
1: Nine people hurt after an Avianca flight from Colombia bound for New York City encountered severe turbulence. The jet needed to make an emergency landing in Miami, where one person was rushed to a trauma center with severe injuries. Seven others were taken to hospitals. The unhurt passengers were rebooked on other flights to New York. The FAA recommends passengers wear seatbelts to protect against unexpected turbulence. The Nobel Peace Prize has been handed out.
16: Former UN Human Rights Chief Navi Pillay captures the award, often considered the most prestigious honor on the planet.
17: It must be a joke.
16: The 85-year-old joking after she learned she had won. She's a judge on the International Court of Justice. Born in South Africa, she was recognized for her efforts to promote peace and international law.
17: One of the main reactions to that support is paying tribute to me for my courage. And you can imagine how surprised I was. Why would you need courage to speak the truth?
16: The Norwegian Nobel Committee in Oslo received nominations for 287 candidates for this year's prize.
1: Fox's CJ Papa. I'm Lisa Lacera. This is Fox News.
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20: Weather Channel forecast for the Midlands. Hurricane Isaias heads towards Destin, Florida with landfall tonight, and we are under wind advisories, and there are some flood watches starting to pop here in South Carolina into the weekend as tropical moisture takes over. 66 degrees are low tonight with increasing rains overnight. Heavier rains tomorrow, mid-70s, breezy northeast winds. I'm meteorologist Scott Lauriemore at the Weather Channel.
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0: to Joe. 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
1: 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It is Polo. The Joe Pags Show for your Friday. Whatever's on your mind, fair game. If I know something about it, we'll talk about it. If not, we will move on. 888-941-PAGS, 888-941-7247, joepags.com. Had some debates last night. Debate in Maine for the Senate. Debate in Georgia for the U.S. Senate. Debate in Michigan for the U.S. Senate. We're going to talk about all that. And then some. We'll give you some audio and some video from Michigan. It got pretty heated, pretty hot. I think Mike Rogers did a great job. El Sayed is a fake. El Sayed is just making stuff up. And the fact that he's even in the race and even close to Rogers is crazy to me. That just means those of you in Michigan, you Michiganders out there listening and watching, you got to get out and vote. You can't sit on your hands on this one. James Tallarico has been seen. Something called the ACL, some sort of a music festival or something in Austin. He showed up walking through the crowd and took some pictures. He'd been gone for 13 days since the 26th of September. Had not done a public appearance since the 26th of September. I want you to think about that. This is a very, very hot race. He is neck and neck with Ken Paxton, the incredible Attorney General for Texas. And he just was gone for 13 days. He did some virtual something on the 30th where he wasn't in person and he looked noticeably sick, some would say. I have not seen that video. And then people go, oh, he's the type 1 diabetic. Okay, I wish him well. There's medication for that. And, well, he had the flu. I have not known anybody to have the flu for 13 days. I just haven't. And he was gone. There are people making all sorts of allegations that we did not give any sort of weight behind because nobody was verifying it, but they were saying all sorts of things about where he was. The fact is, many of you watching and listening, especially here in the San Antonio area of Texas, because a lot of liberals like to listen to me to see if they can shoot holes in what I'm saying. You can't. But a lot do. A lot try to. Let me ask you something. When Trump was gone for 2.5, 3 days, and he wasn't gone, he just wasn't on camera constantly like he always is, there were people on the left in this country hoping and wishing that he was dead. Literally. They were hoping and wishing that he died. When he came back the following Monday, they're like, oh, man. And then he's been on camera like every day since. Biden hid when he ran in 2020. He put a lid on himself on Thursday afternoon. You didn't see him again until Monday morning when he was the president. But when Trump was gone for a little while, babe, oh, my God, 25th Amendment. He can't do his job. Tallarico, we're supposed to forget the fact that he was gone for 13 days. Now, earlier today, I saw a local television station in Austin was asking for a proof of life. Let's do a video. Let's do a Zoom. And his campaign actually said no. And he was out there today. I don't know if he spoke out there today, but being gone off the campaign trail for 13 days, when it's a race this tight, there's something going on that they're not telling us. It's not okay. It's all very, very strange. That said, we had those debates last night in Michigan, in Maine, in Georgia. I have Mike Collins on. He's the U.S. representative from the great state of Georgia, District 10. Republican great state of Georgia. He's running for U.S. Senate against John Ossoff, who's another fake. Slow talking like Tallarico. Privileged guy. Silver spoon in his mouth. Condescending. And somehow he's the U.S. Senator. I'm not so sure that he and Warnock won those special elections on January 5th of 2021. But somehow they eked it out in very red Georgia. It'll be interesting to see what happens. Mike Collins is trailing a bit, but he is within the margin of error on most polls, so that could work out very well as well. You're going to want to stick around and hear what Mike has to say at the bottom of the hour. Then I've got Dustin Greggie. He is from Minnesota. You've seen him on television all over the place. He's a great reporter from Town Hall, and he breaks down what's going on in Minnesota. Can Michelle Tafoya actually beat Peggy Flanagan, who is the lieutenant governor, for the U.S. Senate race there? That could be very interesting. And what about the fraud there? What about the uptick in Somali violence in Minnesota? Dustin Greggie's going to bring that to us. And then some. Parts 1 and 2 will be on this program. Part 1 next hour, part 2 in hour number 3. But I want to start with this ICE shooting in New York City. If you take it from the typical idiots at CNN and Politico and these other very far left-wing outlets that are fake news, You would be led to believe that some young guy driving down the road in New York City with his 5-year-old in the back seat was just driving, minding his own business, whistling, rolling down the road, got shot a bunch of times by ICE because they can, because he looked like he was brown or something. Of course, that's not what happened. So instead of using a news source, I'm going to use Grok. For those who don't know, Grok is AI that is from X. I said, my prompt to Grok was, give me an unbiased story with just the details on what happened in New York City last night between ICE and a guy from the Dominican Republic. I just want what we know, what they're saying, and what they're saying. Because CNN spin will be ICE masked to perpetrators and Trump's ICE agents shoot another person, blah, blah, as if they're just seeking to shoot people, which isn't happening. By the way, I did text with Mark Wayne Mullen today, the DHS secretary. We're trying to get him on sometime next week. We'll hope to make that happen. But I'm just going to give you the nuts and bolts from what Grok told me. This isn't left. This isn't right. This is just what happened. Okay? I'm going to give you that, and then I'm going to let you decide what really happened. And then I want you to compare it to what you've heard from either your local or your national news today about this. The incident occurred around 4 p.m. on October 8th, 2026, in the Marble Hill neighborhood, Northern Bronx, Manhattan Edge of New York City. An ICE officer shot 28-year-old Oscar Belgal, spelling also appears as Bergal or Bengal, a Dominican national. He was while he was in his vehicle. His 5-year-old son was in the back seat and was not injured. At least one agent fired 7 rounds. Belgal was struck in the neck below his left ear. NYPD was not part of the operation but responded to 911 calls and transported him. Accounts of what happened differ, and the body camera or other video of the shots themselves has not been publicly released. Homeland Security Secretary Mark Wayne Mullen has said agents' cameras were on and footage will be released later today or later. NYPD body cam video of the immediate aftermath has been released. Now let's go to the next step, because we don't know yet from this story, is he here legally? Is he here illegally? Is he a criminal alien? Has he committed other crimes? We know nothing. Well, let's continue. DHS and ICE describe him as a criminal illegal alien from the Dominican Republic who's in the country illegally. They cite a prior conviction for grand larceny. He pleaded guilty, received 5 years probation, multiple prior arrests involving assault, robbery, drug possession, and weapons possession, and alleged association with the Trinitarios, which they describe as a transnational criminal group. ICE says it had a detainer, was conducting a targeted arrest on this guy. New York court records cited by outlets show a 2023 robbery-related arrest that resolved as a grand larceny plea and probation, plus a pending 2025 drug sale case, which he has pleaded not guilty. Local officials have not independently confirmed the gang claim in the reporting reviewed. And he tried to hit the agents with their car. This is what DHS is saying. He weaponized his car. He turned his car into a weapon. Let's go. Federal and local accounts diverge. ICE official Marcus Charles and DHS Secretary Mullen say agents used vehicles to block him. He refused orders to exit, accelerated, struck 2 ICE vehicles, and then weaponized the car by accelerating towards other officers. They say agents feared for their lives, did not know the child was in the car. NYPD Commissioner Jessica Tisch, citing department cameras that recorded the start of the encounter, but not the shot, said Beagle Belgal was backing into or pulling into a parking space when plainclothes federal officers approached him with guns drawn. He then began to pull the vehicle forward, after which shots were fired. So she doesn't argue with the fact that he moved the vehicle forward. She also doesn't say that he did or didn't hit their cars, or that he did or didn't direct it towards them. Some have told me that Jessica Tisch is great. Others have said not so much. No independent public video resolving the discrepancy has been released as of the latest reporting on October 9th. Current medical condition, federal officials described the neck wound as superficial, a bullet or fragment. His lawyers told a federal judge on October 9th today that he remained in pain. He remained in pain and still had the bullet in his body. He was taken to a hospital, reported his New York Presbyterian Allen, discharged the evening of October 8th, moved to first to a facility in Newark, New Jersey, and then booked into the Metropolitan Detention Center in Brooklyn. A federal judge, J. Paul Utkin, something like that, ordered that he not be removed from the United States without further court order and restricted transfers outside certain districts covering the New York area and New Jersey. Primary reporting on both the DHS and ICE statements and NYPD accounts includes Reuters, the Associated Press, PBS and others, BBC, the court filing summarized with the courthouse News, and ABC 7. Local reaction, Mayor Zora Mamdani and others calling the shooting unconscionable and seeking a halt to ICE operations. By the way, Mamdani, actually posted on X or something, oh, I am very angry. This Gestapo group and the mass group and this and that, they're going after New Yorkers. A New Yorker was shot. Guy's not a New Yorker. He's a Dominican. He might be a gang member, according to ICE and DHS. He has a string of crimes that he's committed since being here illegally. And then when they were trying to stop him, he definitely pulled the car forward. All sides say he pulled the car forward. All sides say that. And some judge thinks that they could say you can't remove him from the United States. That judge doesn't have jurisdiction. That will be overturned by a higher judge. That said, what have you seen when it comes to reporting like that? Because I pride myself in giving you the nuts and bolts that'll give you my opinion. My opinion is he shouldn't have been here illegally. He should certainly not be here if he's a suspected gang member. He surely shouldn't be here after pleading guilty or being found guilty or doing a plea deal for grand larceny. That's more than just coming across the border illegally. Definitely shouldn't be here with another drug case that's pending. What do you have to do to remove somebody who's here illegally? But, of course, the focus has been, there's a five-year-old in the car. Well, maybe don't put your car in drive and drive toward federal agents that all sides say he drove forward. And they had to stop him. That's according to them. Then Mamdani says, I demand a halt to all ICE operations in New York City. Mark Wayne Mullen said, I'm not stopping anything. He said, pound sand, Mamdani. That's what he said. Pound sand. That's not happening. And I'm glad. I'm proud that he said, we're not going to stop. Because Mamdani can do something very simple as the mayor of New York. He can do something very simple. He can cooperate. Hey, mayor, it's ICE calling. We've got this guy who's here illegally from the Dominican. He's got a final order of removal. He's committed a bunch of crimes since he's been here. Can you help us find him and get him out of here? And if Mamdani says yes, you go and get the guy. There's no five-year-old in peril. There's no shooting in the street. And then they take him away. Mamdani wants it both ways. He wants to not cooperate, and then he wants to complain about what they have to do to get the guy because of his lack of cooperation. All Mamdani has to do is say, yep, get the bad guys out of here. Get rid of them. Do it. And then everybody else doesn't have to worry about anything. But he won't do it. He wants it both ways. He wants to demand they stop and then also refuse to cooperate. Just like in Minneapolis. There would not have been those massive operations in Minneapolis had the local, county, and state government just said, yeah, we'll cooperate with you. Let's get the really bad guys out of here. Now, Renee Good would be alive. Adam Pretty would be alive. They would be. Because the agencies had to do it the way they did it because they were literally told to their faces, we're not helping you, which is ridiculous. I think anybody who aids and abets and harbors criminals should face charges. That means Jacob Fry. That means the now ousted police chief, O'Hara. That means Tim Walz. That means Peggy Flanagan. That means Keith Ellison. They should all be in handcuffs facing charges, aiding and abetting and harboring criminals. All they had to do is cooperate, and then it doesn't happen that way. 888-941-PAGS, 888-941-7247, joepags.com. 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
1: Great to have you. Thanks. I appreciate you stopping by. It is the Joe Pag Show for your Free Speech Friday. Thanks for stopping by. Again, bottom of the hour is going to be Mike Collins. He's running for U.S. Senate out of the great state of Georgia. He's the District 10 Republican for the House of Representatives now. So he's a member of Congress right now. Taking on John Ossoff, who's a big faking faker. Ossoff is a guy, he does a lot. The talking, like Obama, and Trump is bad, and Iran this, diesel prices, in your country. I mean, he literally tries to sound like Obama. And the whole thing, somehow people are falling for the okey-doke. Mike Collins is a guy who owned a trucking company, guy who drove a truck, a guy who's out there. He's literally the guy, and he says this during the interview, and it's coming up at the bottom of the hour. He's the guy that went to President Trump and made this suggestion. Hey, what about the red diesel? Let's use that. Let's save that tax money for right now. Let's bring those prices down. I mean, that's how you come up with solutions. I mean, I want somebody who's a businessman, who knows what he's doing, not some silver spoon in his mouth guy who is like masquerading as a U.S. senator. Ossoff had his chance. He has sucked. He had a chance to be the co-sponsor of the Lake and Riley bill, and he didn't do it. Now, he ended up, at the end of the day, voting for it, but he refused the offer to be bipartisan and actually put his name on the bill. You know, the nursing student that was killed in a violent, disgusting attack in Georgia by an illegal alien? He didn't want to put his name on it. Think about that. Somebody asked him the other day if he regretted voting for the Lake and Riley Act. He wouldn't answer. He wouldn't say he did or didn't. I mean, that's the guy you want, Georgia? Come on now. Come on. Be better than that. 888-941-PAGS. 888-941-7247. JoePags.com. Caleb is in Minnesota. Caleb, what's going on? Hi.
10: Hey, Joe. How you doing, man?
1: Living the dream, my friend. Talk to me.
10: All right. Well, for one, it's been a long time since I've heard a parody, which I used to think were awesome.
1: Thank you. I got to do one soon. It's been a while.
10: You're due for another. Right. Anyway, I just wanted to say what you're saying about Minnesota. You're correct about all that. And, I mean, the fraud and everything, it's right in front of your face. And some of the worst things I see is, for some reason, so many teachers and, like, nurses tend to want to back this. Not all of them. Not all of them. Don't get me wrong. But I just don't understand that. And now we got this Amy Klobuchar turd trying to run for governor and boring.
1: Is she a turd?
10: She said she's going to stop the fraud. She's a turd, totally. And she says she's going to stop the fraud. It's like, yeah, she knew about the fraud.
1: Of course she did. Yeah, she's been involved this entire time. And I don't know that she's been for a long time. And here's somebody who's trying to come off as your folksy neighbor, and she's not. But I think that she's actually getting a challenge right now. I would like to see the Republican win, but I think it's going to be a long shot. The other races in Minnesota, I think Michelle Tafoya has a very good chance. I think that, you know, the governor's race is looking very interesting to me. So I don't know. I mean, at the end of the day, I think Minnesota gets a little more purple this time. I hope anyway.
10: I hope so, too. I think Tafoya is the only one that I can kind of guarantee is going to get in there.
1: I think Keith Ellison's in trouble. I think Keith Ellison's in big trouble. I think he has sucked as an attorney general. Well, I think he might be on the way out.
10: Yeah, he should be on his way to prison, honestly. But, yeah, on his way out is fine with me.
1: Caleb, I got you, brother. Listen, thanks for calling out of Minnesota. We do have Dustin Greggy on at the bottom of hours number two and hour number three. We talk a lot about that fraud in Minnesota and a whole lot more. Jim, you got to go fast. 30 seconds. Go.
11: Yeah, I'm a Minnesota guy. I agree with you, last guy. And I just want to say that all the fraud is real. I see it every day. My area where I work, I see them come and go. You know, young people, new cars, walking around with cell phones in their face. And they just aren't working. I mean, nobody's working except the working man, like me.
1: Jim, I got you. And keep on working, but also make sure you tell your coworkers, your relatives, your neighbors, and everybody. Don't sit on your hands, Minnesota. Don't sit on your hands, Michigan, Maine, Texas, Georgia. Do not sit on your hands. Go and take part in this midterm. It should be a wake-up call for anybody who loves the Constitution and who is a conservative in the United States of America. 888-941-PAGS, JoePags.com. Hit the break here. When we come back, Mike Collins, he's actually the Republican who's the nominee for U.S. Senate out of Georgia. Keep it here.
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0: Greg, I did not see the debate last night between John Ossoff, the sitting U.S. Senator out of the great state of Georgia, and Mike Collins, the guy who I've got on now. He's a U.S. Congressman. He's a representative, and he's running for that seat, and I think he should win that seat. Mike, how are you? Good to see you.
1: Hey, I'm doing fine, Joe. Appreciate you having back on. Running as usual around here.
0: Well, good. I'm glad. And you hit every corner of that state. There's no way that John Ossoff should be the U.S. Senator from the great state of Georgia. I don't even know if he really won back in 2021 when that happened. We could talk about that at a different date. I didn't see the debate last night, as I just said. So give me some framing. You went in there. You did the debate. I know how he speaks. I know how condescending he is. I know how full of himself that he is. So I'm guessing a lot of that happened. But the reports are saying there were personal attacks by him as well. What's that all about?
1: Yeah, no, you're hitting the nail on the head, and it's been that way. Joe, it's been that way. It's gotten so bad that he has incited people to the point where we've had to have arrests made just last week.
0: Oh, wow.
1: A guy threatened to come in and kill my son-in-law and then come on over and kill me as well.
0: Wow.
1: And that's just got to stop. But that's the way he operates. And the reason he's doing all this is because he cannot account for his record. His voting record doesn't reflect anything of the state of Georgia. I mean, you're talking about a guy that votes almost 100% of the time with Bernie Sanders. That does not compute here in Georgia. And simply, what I tried to do was just pose the questions that people have been asking me. Why did he vote like this? Why did he vote to keep my taxes high? Why did he vote to leave that border wide open? Why didn't he help pass the Lake and Riley Act? Why did he allow all these traffickers to traffic all these kids into this country? And then why did he shut the government down twice? I mean, the first time was to give illegals health care.
0: Right.
1: And we got veterans out there that need this. So it was just, I was just trying to get answers on what have you been doing since you've been up there for 6 years? Because obviously, since I've been up there in just 2.5 or 3.5 years now, I've gotten things done. I can show you what I've done, and I can show you where I voted, and I can back up what I voted for.
0: He seems like a really weak guy, and what I mean by that is he went after President Trump's assistant or one of his deputies, Natalie Harp, for no reason. He just did. He thought it would be okay to attack a young woman. He's going after you on things that just don't make any sense, but I think that just shows a weakness. If we're just talking about the border specifically, you and the president shut the border down. Since 2024, when he came into office in 2025, it is shut down. The border is night and day compared to where it was when Biden and Ossoff got to make that decision. But he's also really weak on illegal aliens killing Americans. Like you said, he was not for the Lake and Riley Act. He could have co-sponsored it, decided not to. He eventually voted for it, but the guy had an opportunity to say, I care about Georgians. Were you able to exploit any of that last night?
1: Yeah, he had the opportunity, and he couldn't explain it. He had the opportunity to actually, you're right, co-sponsor it, but push and shepherd that thing through when Joe Biden was the president and Chuck Schumer was the leader in the Senate. He could have very easily done that, but he didn't. And there's reasons for that, Joe. He didn't want to do it because he has pushed so far to the left. They even asked him last week, did he regret voting for the Lake and Riley Act? And he skirted all the way around it and wouldn't answer it.
0: Wow.
1: This guy's running for president, Joe. He's only using Georgia as a platform. He doesn't care what he does to us. He doesn't care how he votes. He's not going to vote to reflect us or our values. He's not going to vote to support us. He is voting to make sure that he gets that base. He has been running a primary for 6 years. I guarantee you they sat him down after he got that Senate seat. And they said, John, this is what we're going to do. We're going to change the way you look. We're going to change the way you talk. All you got to do is get out there and you run as hard left as you can. And you use Georgia as a platform to raise money. And that's what he's been doing.
0: And that's the thing. Let me just stop you. I wanted to make mention of this because the way that you talk thing just came up. You sound like a regular dude from Georgia. You sound like a guy who drove a truck, sound like a guy who had a trucking company, you sound like a guy who wants to represent his district right. And Ossoff has gone from a fast-talking college punk to this guy who speaks like Obama. And tariffs this, and the border that, and blah, blah, blah. I think there's a school, Mike, there got to be a school somewhere where they're teaching people to talk like this, because there are any number, like Tallarico here in Texas, does the same thing.
1: Yeah.
0: And I don't know what this is, but it's not normal. It's not a speech pattern that most of us use. But for some reason, it's hypnotic to some. I'm glad you called him out on that. I mean, this is not who the guy was. But I think you're right. They grabbed him by the ear and said, this is what you'll do.
1: Yeah, and he's power hungry. So you look at this race, and everybody's doing that. That's why this race is tied. That's why we've been in the margin there. We came out the runoff 13 down. The cavalry showed up. We've been getting the message out on what he stands for. But, Joe, look at the two people running for this race, for this seat. I'm just a blue-collar small businessman. I've been in the private sector all my life. I'm 59 years old. I'll finish my second full term in the House in December. John Ossoff is nothing but a trust fund kid.
0: Right.
1: He's never had a job in his life. And these elite schools that he went to, you know, the private school, one of the most expensive private schools in Atlanta, where they sit on beanbags and call their teacher by the first name. And,
0: come on.
1: You know, then he went up to the Northeast to an Ivy League college up there in the Northeast. And then he finished up graduate school over in Europe. You know, he's power hungry, and you can see it. And his problem is he's run up against somebody that has been out here in one of the toughest, most regulated industries that there is, and has gone to Washington and actually delivered results. You know, not just the passing of two pieces of legislation, which a lot of people can't. There's not too many people that went to Congress and in just 2 years got two pieces of legislation signed into law.
0: Yeah.
1: But you look at what I've been doing across the state because I'm a chairman of a subcommittee. I mean, the ports are all under my authority with the Army Corps of Engineers. Man, we have set this place up. Those ports are humming down there. This economy is rolling into Georgia and is breaking wide open. And he can't handle that because he just wants power over everybody. He doesn't want us to achieve wealth or achieve our version of the American dream. That's why he espouses that. Yeah.
0: I got to throw a couple of things out there. I just have to. First of all, you look like you're about 40, but we're about the same age. I'm 60. And what's interesting is the whole teacher thing made me laugh because there's a guy named Andy Kidd. He was my high school band director. He's a guy who we follow each other now on Facebook. Do you know that I still call him Mr. Kidd? I still do. At 60 years old, I'm calling the guy Mr. Kidd. If you're calling your teachers by their first name, and you're sitting on beanbags in your very expensive school that you're going to, you don't have a taste of reality like a guy like you would have. And like I used to drive dump trucks with my dad. I told you this. Ford, you know, Ford 9000, big diesel, and, you know, the Fuller Road Ranger 13 gear. You're out there actually smelling the air and doing the work and really getting down with it. Not everybody has to be a truck driver. Not everybody has to have calluses on their hands. But at least be in society and not be somebody who was told what society should look like. And I think that's the difference. It's Mike Collins, U.S. Congressman. Go to MikeCollinsGA.com. MikeCollinsGA.com. Go support his candidacy. Let me ask you about that. Truck drivers are suffering right now. The diesel price is way too high. I don't know why it's so high now. And with the per barrel price even higher under Biden, the price of diesel is about $1.50 cheaper than it is now. I think it has to do with refineries. I think it has to do with Russia and Ukraine. I think it has a little bit to do with Iran as well. What do you tell truck drivers, those of us who rely on the end goods when they get to us via truck? When are prices going to go down? When can we see diesel start going down? When will we see that start to calm down? And do you think that they're artificially high on purpose because people want Trump not to do well?
1: Well, I think there may be a little bit of that, but it's always supply and demand. And when Ukraine blew up the refineries over there in Russia, they cut off their exports.
0: Right.
1: And the White House, and they kept asking me what we should do about it, and I keep saying, you know, and I'm glad we're doing this now. We need to be running off-road fuel. There's no difference in it. The only difference in off-road and on-road is the fact that they put dye in there to let the IRS, if they ever check you, know which one you're running. So now that we have infused the off-road fuel into the supply, you got more supply. So that you're going to see the price continue to come down. You're also seeing more oil coming into our country. But, Joe, we didn't get into this in just 6 months. You're exactly right. We've had a problem for decades.
0: Yeah.
1: The problem has been the EPA has chased businesses and industries offshore, and we've had to rely on on our products coming in from other countries. And now we've changed that. And just, you know, President Trump, he's only been in office for 2 years now, but you look at the amount of businesses that are moving back onshore. And Joe, I've got a piece of legislation sitting in the Senate right now that's going to change permitting forever, and it's going to speed up the EPA. It's going to make sure that they're held accountable because they have been a huge part of the problem. We only drill for light sweet crude in this country, but our refineries were set up for that Venezuelan crude, you know, that heavy crude. And so we have to mix and blend that in order for our refineries to work. And until we're able to unleash what we can do here in our country, that's why it's America first. That's what John Ossoff doesn't get. He couldn't talk on those issues at all last night. That's why he just kept espousing Collins is this and MAGA and Trump's bad and tariffs. He doesn't get that I understand the business. He doesn't get health insurance. This guy will never have to buy health insurance in his life. He won't have to deal with that. He's a trustman. He's going to get a check for the rest of his life. But for my truckers out there, I know fuel is high. Right. I got trucks out there running still. I'm in the trucking business. The next generation is running that. But I want to make sure that my kids are able to grow up. My grandkids are able to grow up. And if we let Iran go down the road of a nuclear weapon, and they were close.
0: Yeah.
1: They were that close. We could lose a city in a heartbeat because they want to annihilate us. Not just Israel. They want to annihilate America, too.
0: It is 10th District Congressman of the great state of Georgia, Mike Collins. Mike, you gotta put a feather in your cap. You got to hang your head on the one that you said quickly. You got to lay into this. If you're the guy who had something to do with the red dye diesel being used, I mean, that's a big, big deal. And for those watching and listening, the president signed an executive order the other day that said everybody can use the red diesel,
1: yeah,
0: which is, again, the same fuel exactly, but it's red in color. They put an actual dye in it because then they don't tax it. If you can get rid of taxes on diesel, at least for the time being, to let people utilize that and lower the prices for everybody, and if you had anything to do with that, Mike, you got to talk about that a lot everywhere you go, because I think that people think that, okay, this is just a campaign thing. No, this is really going to help people on their at their kitchen table. It's a big deal.
1: Yeah, sure it will. You know, I sent that over to the White House a few weeks ago when they were batting around things. Because, you know, and we've done it before. We did it back during the pandemic. So it's not something exactly new or rocket science. But sure, that's just one way to infuse the supply. Joe, this race is tied. It's been in the margin of error. It's so winnable. People out there, we just got to make sure they go vote. That's one reason we're clipping all these miles every week. It's just we're staying out there with people, making sure that they know, because this is a midterm election. We don't have the presidential election that's on the news every night, you know, with that beacon blinking constantly, and people are busy, and I don't mind it. I don't mind the 18-hour days, the 20-hour days. I can't go 20-hour days too many days in a row, but I don't mind that. I don't say how Trump does it. I do not say how President Trump
0: does
1: that.
0: I don't either.
1: But we're out there. People are reacting. They're anxious to get to the polls. They're excited. And after last night, after they saw just how obnoxious and elitist that this guy is talking down his nose to everybody, I think he's helping seal his fate.
0: There are a couple of things, Mike, that the left is using nationally, and he's certainly using it in the race against you. They keep on bringing up tariffs as if it's an overwhelming evil. Got to get rid of tariffs. Yeah. Tariffs are hurting American people. They're not. Obviously, that means that manufacturing is coming back, that business is coming back. The president says $22, $23 trillion in business has been promised to the country because he is playing fire with fire when it comes to trade. Talk to me about tariffs. They're trying to pretend tariffs are hurting me at my house. I know they're not. What is your response to that?
1: You have not seen the inflation all went up during the Biden years. You saw that. Everybody saw that. Not just your fuel, but the clothes, your food, your house,
0: right,
1: cars, everything. So it's already been high. And I'm the same as President Trump. I believe in free trade all day long, but it's got to be fair. And in America, we've been taken advantage of for decades. by these other countries that have imposed tariffs on us to be able to export to their countries. And we haven't reciprocated that with tariffs for them to import into ours. So you know what's happened between that and regulations and taxes? You've seen a lot of American companies move offshore. That way they don't have to pay the tariff, and they can ship back to the U.S., and it's cheaper. We're flipping the script on that. This is America first. And you're seeing those businesses move back. You know, that's what I was just looking at a report this morning on container movements. The Port of Savannah is huge. The Port of Brunswick is the number one roll-on, roll-off port in the country. And you're continuing to see exports build as these businesses continue to move back. Are they going to move back in 6 months? No, they don't have that ability. But over the next 24 months, 36 months, 48, sure, you're going to see it continue. And you're going to see America be the powerhouse that we deserve to be, because now this thing is going to be more fair. You want to talk about tariffs, though? Our farmers get it. They've been getting beat to death with all the imports on cotton. And then reference pricing, which I know most of America doesn't know anything about, but our farmers do. And John Ossoff voted against raising that so that the insurance would protect them. You know, and John Ossoff doesn't get that either. I just saw a guy this week in a rural town here in Georgia. And he was talking about he manufactures equipment, and he is getting hammered from China because they're just importing, and we don't have a tariff on their import for that equipment. And they don't care what they sell it for. They're communists. They don't. Yeah. As long as they got a dollar, they will ride it out until he goes out of business. And he is struggling to stay in business. And it's not just that piece of equipment that goes out of business. It's the little cafe. It's the gas station. Yeah. It's the little clothing store that supplies the clothes for the people that work there. It's a whole community. And so we've got to look at things from what is best for America and America first.
0: He's right, and it's not John Ossoff, in my opinion. That is Mike Collins. You can go help him out on his campaign, MikeCollinsGA.com, MikeCollinsGA.com. We're back after this on the Joe Pag Show. Stay here.
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9: Hey, Georgia, we love you. I think Mike Collins is the right guy. John Ossoff had his chance, and he's done nothing for you. And in fact, he shirked his duty when he had the opportunity to co-sponsor something that was called, or that is called, the Laken Riley Act, to make sure that people actually are held to account when they let illegal aliens into the community who do dastardly and horrible crimes to people in the community. The guy's a faker. The guy is a poser. And the guy, I think, thinks that he's going to be the president one day. Make a big stand and make sure Mike Collins gets the nod. And no, Mike Collins isn't paying me to say that. I'm doing it because I'm a conservative guy. And Ossoff is not what Georgia is all about. Going to get into that debate from Michigan from last night between El Sayed and Rogers. We're also going to have Dustin Greggy on. He is from Minnesota. Those of you in Minnesota, he really has his finger on the pulse of what's going on there. The entire nation watching those races in that state, too. 888-941-PAGS, JoePags.com. Stay right here.
10: Joe Pags.
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13: Making landfall. I'm Deborah Valentine, Fox News. This is a Fox News alert. Hurricane Isaias making landfall along western Florida's panhandle, bringing the full force of its 110-mile-per-hour course directly ashore as a Category 2 system. Fox Weather's Robert Ray is in Destin, Florida with the latest.
14: It's really ramped up, and I got to tell you, the winds were just kicking, and we had a little lull, but hey, here we go again on cue with these heavy winds coming through here in Destin and the rain as well. So you got to brace yourself. We are on high ground on the second floor of a parking garage. We started to feel some of that storm surge come in over the beach. We all had to retreat from that. A bunch of jellyfish actually got pushed up on the white sands of the beaches here in Destin.
13: Governor Ron DeSantis declared a state of emergency across 25 counties, mobilizing emergency response teams and issuing mandatory evacuation orders for low-lying coastal zones and barrier islands. Homeland Security Secretary Mark Wayne Mullen is criticizing New York City's immigration policies following the shooting of a

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3: After slaughtering 13 people and injuring 32 others in 2009, former Army psychiatrist Nadal Hassan is facing the death penalty. It may be live streamed. Fox's Jared Halpern has the details.
4: The Pentagon announced plans to live stream the firing squad execution of former Army Major Nadal Hassan when he is put to death in December, a decision that has sparked bipartisan condemnation. But speaking with reporters near Marine One, President Trump said that decision is still being determined.
5: But he will be
4: Hassan was convicted of murdering 13 soldiers in a mass shooting at Fort Hood, Texas in 2009. Vice President J.D. Vance says he's not sure the live stream will happen, but added if it does, he won't be watching. At the White House, Jared Halpern, Fox News.
3: The Trump administration has imposed new sanctions on the International Criminal Court. Fox's Jessica Rosenthal has more.
6: In a statement, Secretary of State Marco Rubio says globalist experts want the ICC to prosecute American Border Patrol agents, our troops, and elected leaders. But the President Trump will never allow that to happen. Rubio says the sanctions ban transactions with this rogue court. The ICC saw this coming and had already stopped using Microsoft Office products, as sanctions mean American companies cannot do business with the court. The decision comes hours after former ICC Judge South African Navi Pillay was awarded the Nobel Peace Prize. She most recently concluded in a report that Israel was committing a genocide in Gaza. Israel's foreign ministry called it a gross weaponization of the award to legitimize anti-Israel hatred and that she was rewarded for lies and blood libels. Jessica Rosenthal, Fox News.
3: A Brazilian man who held at least 13 children at knife point in a school in the city of Curitiba in the country's south has been shot dead by police. None of the children were injured. Panama State Police say the man broke into one of the classrooms and kept children and staffers hostages for 2 hours. I'm Deborah Valentine. This is Fox News.
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13: Weather Channel forecast for the Midlands. Hurricane Isaias heads towards Destin, Florida with landfall tonight. And we are under wind advisories. And there are some flood watches starting to pop here in South Carolina into the weekend as tropical moisture takes over. 66 degrees are low tonight with increasing rains overnight. Heavier rains tomorrow. Mid-70s breezy northeast winds. I'm meteorologist Scott Lauriemore at the Weather Channel.
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15: Great radio stations across the land from San Antonio. That is CJ in for Sam. Polo's getting it done as always. I am going to be Joe today, Joe Pags, on the Joe Pags Show. You're just joining us, James Tallarico here, the Democrat nominee for U.S. Senate in the great state of Texas, is... Well, he showed some face. Don't know that he said anything. Know that he took a picture or two. There was some video following him around. To me, and I don't know his gait and stride that well, looked like he might have been limping a little bit. I don't know what that's all about. Maybe he's just stepping on an uneven part of the path or the roadway there. At the ACL, whatever that is, some music festival.

0: something in Austin. He had been missing for 13 days. Just gone, out of pocket, 13 days. A guy in a neck-and-neck race here in Texas. I find that to be very, very odd. By the way, when he said he was in urgent care in Dallas, there were reports that say he was actually in New York raising money at a fundraiser that was $1,500 to $27,000 per person. And he was there. Then he did another one at Greenwich Village, which is also in New York. And he was there. And then he just disappeared for almost 2 weeks. So help me understand why that's okay. What's interesting is some people on social media are giving people like me a hard time for calling him out. And the response is, oh, yeah, what about Mitch McConnell? What about when he was gone? Hey, Paulo, did I ignore Mitch McConnell when he was gone, or did I go after him? I don't know.
1: No, you went after him.
0: Absolutely. Because these people are stupid. They're decidedly stupid. They think that because Mitch McConnell's a Republican, I was like, no, it's okay. Mitch can be missing for 3 months. I literally said, show us a sign of life or quit. You can't just not be there. The former Senate Majority Leader. The people make these dumb assumptions on social media. He's a conservative guy. He must always agree with Trump. He must always agree with Vance or Rubio or McConnell, for God's sakes. And the answer is no. In fact, I was on Newsmax today right before the show, and the question was about Maine and Susan Collins. And I said, Susan Collins is not a great Republican choice, but she's the one that they have. She's a rhino on many issues. But compared to this guy who took the place of Nazi tattoo guy, I would say go for Susan Collins. That only makes sense. So I don't pigeonhole myself or pigeon-toe myself, whatever it is. I don't lock myself into something because somebody is generally on the same side I am. You say or do something wrong, I'm going to call you out. That's just the way it is. So when it comes to Tallarico, I'm going to treat him the same way that I treated McConnell. You can't disappear for 13 days, give no signs of life or anything, and then just show back up and act like nothing happened. Who takes a two-week vacation in the middle of a hotly contested U.S. Senate race? I think that tells you his dedication to the race. Can people get sick? Of course. Can people hurt themselves? Yes. Can people have emergencies? 100%. I don't want you to, but you can. Do I wish him ill physically? Of course not. But if you want to be my senator, already on the issues, you're done in Texas, in my opinion. But let's say on the issues, people were buying your moderate switch, which he's not moderate, he's just pretending to be. How do you disappear for 13 days and think that's okay? I don't know. Then you've got people responding to what happened in New York last night, or yesterday afternoon. This Daria Lisa Avila Chevalier, who is a DSA U.S. representative nominee. Well, I mean, think about that. This is the one that said she would wipe her hands on the American flag if she didn't have any napkins available after she ate. This is the person who just hates the country, period. She had something to say about the ICE shooting in New York last night. If you missed the last hour, go back. If you're on the podcast, go back and check it out. I outlined what the actual facts were in that case in New York and not what the spin is. But this is what she had to say. Daria Lisa Avila Chevalier, Mamdani-backed DSA New York poll, called for New York PD boss, NYPD boss Jessica Tisch to resign over ICE migrant shooting. Craig McCarthy wrote this. Not sure why he's using the word migrant. Presumptive lefty New York Congresswoman Daria Lisa Avila Chevalier called for the city's top cop to resign Friday, today, accusing the NYPD of colluding with and protecting the militia, in quotes, of immigration enforcement officials after a federal agent shot a suspected migrant gang member in the Bronx. The soon-to-be DSA House member raged in a nearly 400-word screed on social media against Mayor Zoran Mamdani's NYPD Commissioner Jessica Tisch, accusing her of violating city laws that bar police from assisting immigration officials and calling on her to step down. But instead of condemning ICE's violence, Police Commissioner Tisch attempted to justify the shooting by reading off our neighbor's past interactions with police. Again, grand larceny, he was convicted of that. Again, he is about to stand trial from a 2025 drug-related case. Again, ICE says he's a member of a gang from the Dominican Republic. She calls him our neighbor. I want you to understand, New York, this is who's about to go to the House of Representatives for you. Our neighbor and his past interactions with police claimed the NY13 House candidate who was endorsed by Mamdani and is a fellow Democratic Socialist of America member. The NYPD spent more time protecting a militia that just shot someone that than protecting New Yorkers, she said. Actually, New Yorkers are protected if this guy's off the street, you idiot. That's me adding that. She added, last night, the NYPD and Commissioner Tisch violated the spirit, if not the letter, of our sanctuary city policies and fueled the Trump administration's attempt to demonize our communities. The NYPD Strategic Response Group must be disbanded as quickly as possible, and Commissioner Tisch must step down. The NYC DSA added in its own statement, Jessica Tisch must get ICE out of New York and end NYPD complicity with these terrorists. If the commissioner can't put a stop to these injustices, she must be fired. All right, so let's break this down. I believe sanctuary city policies are illegal under the letter of the law because the Constitution provides that all issues of naturalization will be up to the federal government. Naturalization is basically immigration, being naturalized in this country. The federal government gets to do that. The laws were passed by the House and by the Senate and then signed into law by either Clinton or Reagan or somebody as a president of the United States. These are laws that are on the books. They're not violating any laws. If you decide to have a sanctuary city policy, that, I believe, is against the law because it flies in the face of federal law. You have a sanctuary state like California and mostly like New York and others that flies in the face of federal law. I think it's illegal. And I think somebody should take action on those illegal, you know, statements or dictatorials. I am a sanctuary city. I'm a sanctuary city. No, it doesn't work that way. You can't just do that. And now she's saying that the NYPD should not go and assist when somebody was shot in the city. And then members of the federal government, the federal law enforcement, ICE, are in harm's way. They shouldn't go and assist, is what this idiot says. And she says that Tisch, the commissioner, should step down. Should step down. Should step down. Calls the criminal her neighbor. And then Tisch should be fired. Who do you think appointed her? Paul, any idea who appointed Tisch to be the commissioner in New York?
1: I'm assuming Obama.
0: Mamdani.
1: Oh, okay.
0: Yes. It's a good assumption, though. When I ask you that, it usually is Obama. It's basically ideologically the same. Mamdani is the person who said, yes, I want her to be my police commissioner. So Mamdani would have to fire her. Now, of course, this idiot who's complaining didn't say Mamdani should fire her because she probably doesn't know that he could fire her if he wanted to. Pretty ridiculous. Mamdani, of course, coming out and saying that he is angry and this is unfair and a New Yorker was shot. There was no New Yorker that was shot. Well, there probably were some. That's because of crime in New York. It wasn't because of what ICE did. A Dominican national who was in this country illegally, who's committing crimes in this country, was shot. And by the way, I've seen the NYPD body cam. The guy's sitting up. He's talking. He seems fine to me. All that said, this person, this is the bigger part of the story. This person is about to be in the House of Representatives. I want you to understand that. About to be in the House of Representatives. Why? Because something happened in New York where they allowed radicals to take over, and they now have the power to put these idiots in Congress. And what do you think this Chevalier dumbass is going to do when she's in Congress? What do you think she's going to do? You think Jasmine Crockett was loud and looking for attention and traction on social media? What do you think this idiot's going to do? Why do you think she even wants to go there? She can't make any effective change in Congress. Even Democrats think she's nuts. She's going there to get traction. Maybe get a job on MSNBC or MS Now, whatever the hell they're calling it. Or maybe get a job on CNN afterwards. She's not going there to affect any real change. Now, would she change the Constitution and our country if she could? Of course. But she doesn't have enough support there in the House of Representatives. And for some reason, the amazing city of New York is going to send this loser to Congress. She's going. And it blows my mind. So that's the update on that. By the way, there has been a named new press secretary for President Donald Trump, taking the place of Caroline Leavitt. Trump confirms Katie Zakaria, it could be Zakaria, I'm not sure how she pronounces it, will replace Caroline Leavitt as White House press secretary. This is from Emily Goodwin over at the Post. Out of Washington, Katie Zakaria, or Zakaria, I'm not sure, I'll ask her, a former Department of Homeland Security spokesperson, will be the White House press secretary, President Trump announced, describing her as a loyal and brilliant supporter. Zakaria, or I'll just say Katie, I'll find out how to pronounce it, is a longtime backer of Trump and a fixture on conservative media, particularly on Fox News. She also contributed op-eds to the Post. Quote, she's a friend of most of you, Trump told reporters at the White House about this new spokesperson. I know she likes people. She likes all of you, actually. I don't know if that's good or bad, but we just hired a new press secretary, and she's going to be, I think, terrific. There's a picture of her. Now, Katie followed me on Instagram probably 3 or 4 months ago. I followed her back. She's somebody who I think had a lot to do with the running of Truth Social. So, I mean, she seems like somebody right in the wheelhouse for President Trump. We'll try to get her on, as we always try. Not well known to the public, Trump, in the formal announcement, noted that her ties to his team in his announcement and her long career in Republican politics. She was previously involved in my campaigns, assisting in key swing states where we won 7 out of 7, he wrote on Truth Social. She has an unblemished record of support and has been a loyal and brilliant supporter right from the beginning. She is likewise a devoted fan and member of MAGA, the president said. She responded by thanking the president and calling the job the honor of a lifetime. She said President Trump has shown America that we can be great again, and he works to effectuate that greatness every single day. His confidence is a true privilege, and his leadership is a blessing to this country. She wrote on X about her appointment. I look forward to working with the White House press corps and with reporters across the country to get that record out. There you go. Good. You should have somebody who's a firm supporter of the president, no matter what side you're on, to go there and do the job of answering these questions from some of these lunatics in the press corps and then some others that are actually good in the press corps. I think Katie's going to be a good addition. TJ, how would you pronounce it? Zachariah? Zachariah? What do you think? Well, make a face because Dad called on you.
2: It looks like maybe Zachariah. Yeah.
0: Could be either one. Zachariah. I should probably know. She follows me. She follows Dad.
2: That's cool.
0: Yeah, and I wrote her a note today already because she's the press secretary. She ignored me. Because Caroline Levitt and I follow each other, too, and I had her on the show before the election. We'll try to get Katie on the program. I'd love to hear her thoughts about how to do the job and what it looks like going forward. 888-941-PAGS, 888-941-7247, joepags.com. Some audio, some video from the debate last night in Michigan between El Sayed and Rogers when we come back. Don't miss that. And part one with Dustin Greggy at the bottom of the hour from Minnesota about what's going on in that state. On the Joe Pags Show. 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

0: have you. Thanks. I appreciate you stopping by. Dustin Greggy at the bottom of the hour from Minnesota about the Senate race between Tafoya and Flanagan, about the governor's race. I mean, Amy Klobuchar looks really good there, but you never know. About the attorney general, is Keith Ellison really going to continue as the top cop of Minnesota after how ridiculous he's been? We've got that for you. I'm going to bring you some audio and video of El Sayed and of Mike Rogers coming up, but I've got like six different sound bites, and I want to do that together so that I don't have to sort of spread it over 2 hours. So we'll probably go top of next hour with that. Make sure that you keep it locked in and listen to the podcast. I appreciate that. The numbers are looking great. Make sure you go check out the latest interview with Jennifer Coffendaffer, where we talk about the latest information on Nancy Guthrie in that case. I had no idea, but this former FBI special agent literally received ransom requests via email, four of them on this case. The woman we've had on several times, Coffendaffer, revealed that yesterday. Go check it out, joepags.com/YouTube. Meantime, to the phone lines on a Free Speech Friday. Tony, what's on your mind in Florida? Hi.
1: Hey, sir. How you doing?
0: Living the dream, man.
1: I was just, this is off the wall, but since Governor DeSantis here in Florida is not running again,
0: yeah.
1: I was wondering what would be the probability of him, probably unlikely, to run for governor in, say, Minnesota or California, where he could loot out those frauds and look at the budget in California he could work with. He could just really turn those around if he really wanted to.
0: Let me mathematically do it in my head real quick. What is the probability of Ron DeSantis going to another state running for zero? I just figured it out. It's zero. You know why? Because Ron DeSantis is from Florida. He's a Florida boy. He loves it. Played baseball there. Loves the state. I think there's a better possibility of him running for something that would be national. I don't think it'd be a United States senator, although that would be a good move. I think he's probably going to run for president in 2028, and there's going to be a really, really big field there. But I don't think that he would, you know, lift up his roots and say, let me go to a different state and fix it. He loves Florida too much.
1: Well, I got that. But he didn't do so well the last couple of, debates and so forth. But he could really turn a state around, yeah, and even give himself more cred down the road.
0: Tony, I hear you, and it's not a bad idea. I just don't think he would ever do it. And let me push back a little bit. I think that Ron DeSantis did great in the debates. I do. He won. He was the nominee had President Trump not decided to run again. So I mean, he was second place, and being second to Trump, which is a freight train, I don't think it's so bad. I'll be honest with you. Patrick, New York, what's going on? Hi.
2: Hey, good to talk to you, Joe. Up here in Kingston, New York. Yeah. So, Darylisa Chevalier.
0: Yeah.
2: She became a presumptive Congress member, the same way Memdani became the mayor. George Soros dumped about $1 million. Into turning New York City primaries into ranked choice voting opportunities. That's what's happening in small cities around New York State. But that is how Memdani became the mayor. That is how this insane person, Chevalier, became the presumptive Congress member. And a lot of people don't know about that, but ranked choice voting only at the primary level. It's not at the general election for the same reason. Once they get their lunatic in, they don't want somebody from the other side to be able to beat them.
0: I got to be honest with you. I didn't think that it was for the primaries. You didn't correct me if I'm wrong here. I thought it was for the state. I thought it was for the city run offices like mayor, public advocate, controller, borough president, city council. You're telling me that in the primary race for a U.S. representative, they're using ranked choice? I didn't think they were.
2: In New York City districts only, I believe that is how they are doing it.
0: Well, how is that okay? The legislature decides how these races will be run. That's actually constitutionally why it happens. The legislature say you can do that in New York City, but you can't do it in the rest of the state. That's weird, isn't it?
2: It's how they're doing it. Albany, New York is doing it now, and you're going to see it in other states around New York State, like Rochester and Buffalo.
0: But then when you have the actual midterm
2: within the city.
0: When you have, again, it doesn't make sense. You've got to be able to do the congressional races all have to be uniform. How are they getting away with that? The Constitution says the legislature will say how these races are going to go. And you're telling me the legislature literally picked out New York City and said you can do it a different way than everybody else?
2: I believe because of the city's territories,
0: okay,
2: within, if your district falls within just the boroughs, the five boroughs, the city council has the final say on how they do the primaries. Not the generals. The generals are sacrosanct.
0: That is so odd. Patrick, it's great information. I'm going to look into it some more. If they're really doing it that way, and I trust that you're right about this, that's bad. I think that's illegal. I'll be honest with you. I think that's illegal. Well, it's a primary. It's not a general because, the Constitution only talks about the general through the legislature. That, I mean, if they're, I think that's cheating. If they're doing it like that, I think that's cheating. I'll have to look into it. I'll find out if that's exactly how it's going. It sounds like he knows. He had that New York accent, so he probably knows. But I will look into it further as we go. Coming up next is going to be Dustin Greggy. You're going to want to hear what's going on in Minnesota. There's a lot, including the Somali gang problem. Keep it here.
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0: Somehow always in the spotlight. I just saw a soundbite from Ilhan Omar, who was talking about how important the Somali community is, how the Somali community is making America better. And every day, it seems, or every other day, we're hearing about some sort of Somali violence happening in Minnesota. What's going on with that? Why are there, some sort of world of completely different perspectives. I got Dustin Greggy on right now. He is columnist, townhall.com, great friend of mine. We are SWAT brothers. We were both SWATted, you know, last year. We still don't know who did it. Dustin, good to see you. How you doing, brother?
17: Good to see you, brother. Really happy to be here again, Joe. Always love it.
0: Did I frame it right? You've got one, probably a smaller than half of Minnesota, but a good loud minority of Minnesotans that seem to think Somalians coming to Minnesota are enhancing life in Minnesota. Don't worry about the gang violence. Don't worry about the guy who wanted to kill 30 to 60 people at the mall. But Somalians are really enhancing life in Minnesota. It seems like it's coming to a head in that state. Fill me in on what you know from your vantage point.
17: Yeah, so I mean, really, in all honesty, Joe, because I am hearing from Republicans that are going into these big flip districts. I mean, millions of dollars invested in these state seats where it's just the state legislature, and they're going door to door and they're knocking on Democrat doors, Joe, and wow. People are fed up with the Somali violence, the Somali fraud. There will be Democrats straight up like, yeah, I have never voted Republican in my life, but I'm going to vote split ticket this year. And they'll even go through. They're like, I'm done with Keith Ellison. I'm done with Peggy Flanagan. And there's going to be Democrats in the state, Joe. They're going to vote that way when it comes time in November. But yeah, like the people that are defending the Somalis right now, I mean, just being blunt, these are the far leftists that are never going to change their minds. These are the people that helped bring them to the state and also just help them continue to allow this stuff to happen. I mean, Mary Moriarty, I'll bring up as an example here, a county prosecutor in Hennepin County, which is yep. Minneapolis, basically. She actually, at the beginning of the year, I think in January, came out with a big video, did a big statement, made a big hoorah about it, that there's no roving Somali gangs in Minnesota. And if you say that, it's hateful. Well,
0: wow.
17: Now fast forward to today. We literally have law enforcement from like 8 different agencies collectively coming together how we need to very specifically come together and combat Somali gang violence with a regional task force, a task force that once did exist just for regular gangs, but they have to bring it back now specifically to address the Somali gang violence happening right now in Minnesota.
0: It's Dustin Greggy. Go and follow him everywhere. Townhall.com is where he does his columns. Go follow him on X. It's at Greggy Dustin, G-R-E, or G-R-A-G-E Dustin, just all together as one word. I don't know who the police chief was. You can probably tell me who it was. It was a black gentleman standing at a microphone by his podium and saying, yes, there's gang violence everywhere, but right now there's this uptick in Somali gang violence, and it's getting out of control. And then he goes on to say, these people are driving the nicest cars. These people are living in nice neighborhoods from two-parent homes. It's not like they're being raised in the streets and they're scratching and clawing to try to find something to eat tonight. These people are like organized gangs that grew up in these neighborhoods that are enclaves of Somali. How did this happen? Did Minnesota as a whole, and I don't mean the people necessarily, the government, turn a blind eye and allow this to sprout the way that it has? And you're right. You could probably name this guy. This police chief was very direct. This is happening. This is real. Start reporting what you see.
17: Yeah, so Hodges is the name of that police chief specifically. Okay. He's in Bloomington, I believe. But yeah, he came out strong on this and said, hey, we have a Somali gang violence problem, very specifically. And also, this was the police chief who responded to a ISIS terrorist, because Bloomington is the city where the Mall of America is also located. And he also came out in, on top, because I have to give him so much credit for this, where he was just at a loss for words. And the one thing he could say, though, that I think is resonating with people is, I just don't understand how people could hate this country. We're not perfect, but how you could hate America. And we need to start teaching our children to love this country, because it is the greatest country on this planet.
0: Hold on, let me stop you. Is that a red district? Yeah. Is that a red area, Bloomington, or not? It's not, is
17: Bloomington
0: it?
17: Bloomington is definitely a blue district. Now, okay. It is an...
0: So he was unafraid to say, I love America.
17: Oh, yeah, unafraid of that. And thankfully, we have great law enforcement, actually, in Minnesota, Joe, and put it from this perspective too. The law enforcement in Minnesota, especially in that metro area of the Twin Cities, Minneapolis, St. Paul, they endured the George Floyd riots of 2020. They endured as ground zero for the defund the police movement. And these patriots decided to stay in Minnesota anyway and continue the good fight. So these are great people. It's the prosecutors and the politicians that are the problem, that won't acknowledge this gang violence. The people that, even if the police chiefs and the sheriffs, they come up with the budget within their own internal budgeting structures and they put it forward. Is Mary Moriarty or Chow, the Ramsey County attorney, are they even going to come forth and actually prosecute these cases? Because in many cases, these kids are 18 years old, 17 years old. They're probably going to say their brain isn't developed enough and they actually shouldn't get anything. It should be a slap on the wrist. And then the crime's going to continue. I mean, this is how the fraud was also able to balloon over all these years. Think about this. When whistleblowers within DHS in Minnesota came forward and said, hey, specifically in the Somali community, we have a problem with these nonprofits. They're committing fraud, and we have to investigate it. We have to go after these people. What did Tim Walz's administration do? They ended up firing these people. They ended up putting them in a corner, labeling them racist, and retaliated against them. There's 30 documented cases of retaliation from the Walz administration going and labeling these people as racist. And now they're doing the same thing with Somali gangs right now. So it's just the same playbook, but thankfully, you know, we can observe this from a mile away and understand what their game plan is with it, but it's absolute catastrophe. And hopefully we'll be able to get over this speed bump a little bit quicker and actually address Somali gains quicker than we did the fraud.
0: Dustin Greggie, go and follow him everywhere. He's a great columnist, townhall.com. You see him on Fox. You see him all over the place. Great friend of mine. I'm glad that you came on today. Let's break down this alleged terror plot for the Mall of America. Let's break that. By the way, I didn't know it was in Bloomington. I thought it was in Minneapolis. So good to know that police chief is the one who's working with feds to stop something like this from happening. From what I read, and you've got a much closer view, and I want your thoughts. From what I read, he's like an 18-year-old guy who couldn't figure out how to go to Somalia, because he really would like to live in Somalia. That's how stupid he is. He has no idea how crappy his parents' country is. But here's a guy that somehow is trying to buy weaponry, AK-47 and other stuff, to go and shoot up the mall, because he said he thinks the mall is owned by Jewish people, and it may be, I don't know. But if you kill 30 to 60, people will stop giving those Jews the business. Did I encapsulate it right? Is that really what happened?
17: Well, you got most of it there. He targeted specifically the Mall of America, one, because he couldn't actually make the trip to Somalia. He didn't have the means to do so on his own. So
0: I would have given him the money.
17: I'm just going to ride on the Mall of America.
0: You and I would buy the ticket for him if he wants to go his ass to Somalia. It's going to be a wake-up call. You know what I mean? But go ahead. Okay, so he couldn't pay for himself to go to Somalia, so he thought he'd join ISIS here and shoot the place up here? Go ahead.
17: Yeah. He pledged allegiance to ISIS and decided, I'm going to go to the Mall of America. And you're right there. He specifically chose the mall because, one, it's a big area, but two, it's owned by the Jews. That was what the complaint said from the U.S. Attorney's office here in Minnesota. But secondly, he chose September 24th for a specific reason. Why? Because there was going to be a Munn Arts Fair at the Mall of America that day. And why that? Well, simply put, they aren't Muslims. Munn people aren't Muslims in Minnesota. And, you know, any other day of the week, you might bump into a bunch of Somalis at the Mall of America. So you don't want to commit a mass shooting while your own people are there. You want to do it when the Munn are there, because they are non-believers of Islam, and they are non-believers of your philosophy. So therefore, those are the people you want to target and kill. It didn't even matter if they were Christians or not, which Munn are traditionally, when they came over, they traditionally did convert to Christianity, but not in, you know, large swaths like a standard Minnesotan would, that's been here native for years.
0: Wow.
17: But yeah, specifically because they weren't Muslims and the Mall of America is owned by the Jews.
0: Crazy. You know, and as we watch this unfold, I don't think that he's an outlier. You've got to believe when you've got enclaves that say our way of life is better than the way of life of those around us, and we're going to do all we can, whether it's violent gangs, whether it's shooting up the mall, whether it's fill in the blank, we're going to do all we can to make it more like we want it to be when their country still exists. Just go back to Somalia if you want to live like that. Mm-hmm. But I'm guessing on a national level, we're not hearing as much as you're hearing on a local level. Is there an uprising in so-called radicalization? We know there's an uprising in violence from that community. Just give my national audience a picture, those outside of Minnesota, who don't understand exactly what's going on in there.
17: Yeah, and I mean, there's definitely a radicalization just at the bare base of it all. I mean, you can go actually back to St. Cloud. A decade ago, there was a mass stabbing, I believe, an individual who, you know, in the name of Islam, went and stabbed 10 people at the St. Cloud Mall, about 45, 50 miles west of Minneapolis-St. Paul. So this has happened before, and thankfully, we do have a great FBI task force here in Minnesota specifically to address terrorism, child trafficking, and specifically, they actually go and they protect the Mall of America because of its close proximity to the airport. They're right next to each other, same exit to go to the airport right. As it is to go to the Mall of America. So that close proximity has been a hotbed for human trafficking, terrorism recruitment, and so on and so forth, even the fraud where they're shipping literally millions of dollars in cash from that airport. I believe 90% of these million-dollar cash and suitcase cases that have been happening through the country specifically happen in Minneapolis-St. Paul's airport, if I have that statistic correct. So, like, a mass majority of it is happening right in that just 2 mile square radius. And so, thankfully, we do have a great FBI task force here in Minnesota that can address that. But yeah, it's been a problem for a while. And also, I want to know what's happening in this family's home. This kid was born in America. Wow. His family was actually from Somalia, and he was the one that ended up being radicalized. What is being taught in these homes? And also these parents, they refuse to actually speak with law enforcement. So there's definitely something much deeper there that we definitely have to look into, because this isn't going to be the first individual that ends up doing this. And like the Somali gang violence that we've been seeing, it started with, I believe, a shooting in Edina. And then it ended up escalating to a homecoming game getting shot outside of a homecoming game. 1,000 people basically had to evacuate a homecoming game. And then later in the week in Bloomington, I think 100 shots went off near a parking lot. So it's just escalating. And I have to believe there's just going to be more copycats and that want to do this same exact act again, but they're going to try to be successful next time.
0: I'll never understand it because, objectively, Somalia is a horrible place. I can call it an S-hole country. Mm-hmm. S-hole, I said. And because it really is. It's run by warlords. It's right. You got to pay your way. Mm-hmm. You die if you don't believe like they believe. We all saw Black Hawk Down. It's just a horrible place. And pirates are emanating from there. And these people are leaving. Let's say that they're all great people. They're not. Mm-hmm. But let's say they're all great people who just want a better life for their families. Why would you raise a kid who's an American citizen born here and make that kid have a desire to go to that place that you fled? Maybe it's an unanswerable question, but have you ever had an opportunity to sit down with somebody who's a Somali ethnically, but they love America and they want to say, I don't understand why people yearn for that country we all fled? Is there a reason we can say why they would come here and make their child long to go to Somalia?
17: You know, Joe, and it's a very complicated one, because I do know a handful of Somalis that I truly do think they love this country. Yeah. I've also had a handful, I believe, thought that, and they've went and done the exact opposite. I mean, Joe, I've helped some Somali candidates run for office as Republicans. They've told me how they're actually big supporters of Israel. But guess what happens the moment October 7th happens, Joe? They end up celebrating it. They celebrated on social media until they got banned from social media from celebrating people being murdered in mass, 1,200 Jews in Israel. I've also had it where we've recruited candidates to run as Republicans, and they ended up lying to us. They were actually Democrats. They wanted to come into the party to actually hijack it. And then you find out that some of these people literally served on, like, Keith Ellison's transition team for his attorney general's office. And they're appointed to positions in judicial boards by Peggy Flanagan and Tim Walz. And they try to hide this, but then they go and caucus as Republicans. So just to be blunt, Joe, I don't trust many of them, even if they have done so much good for so many years, because some of them do. But at the end of the day, in that faith, Islam, you are permitted to lie to be able to advance your agenda and your religion. And some of these people take that far more seriously than they do their American heritage if they are welcomed into this country and they deemed to try to assimilate. But at the end of the day, you just don't know sometimes because you are permitted to lie to advance your agenda in that religion.
0: There's massive Medicaid fraud, and for some reason, ground zero is Minnesota. And we're watching it unfold. As I had Dr. Oz on the other day, we talked about it, clamping down the best they can. The problem is your leadership there sucks. You've got Tim Walz, I know he's on the way out, but then you've got Peggy Flanagan, who's a nut job, who wants to be the U.S. Senator. You've got Amy Klobuchar, who probably is going to be your next governor. I hope not, but it looks promising for her if you want her to be that. Keith Ellison is a nut job who doesn't like the law at all. He thinks if you're a rape victim, you and the perpetrator leaves, call a counselor, not a police officer. That's who this guy is. And then you've got, I mean, forgetting Jacob Fry and the nut jobs that run Minneapolis. Mm-hmm. In New York, in the late 80s and early 90s, New Yorkers had enough. And they said, we're going to hold our noses and vote for Rudy Giuliani. In New York State, they said, we've had enough. We're going to vote for George Pataki. You had a Republican governor, a Republican mayor who fixed that state for a short amount of time. It's in trouble again now. But there is a point of critical mass for anybody who's living under such a regime that just doesn't seem to like Minnesota, doesn't seem to like Minneapolis, doesn't seem to like the country. Are we there in Minnesota? Are we about to see a Republican governor? Is that possible? Are we about to see a Michelle Tafoya be the Republican U.S. Senator? Are we about to see, you know, people say Moriarty's got to go because she's not prosecuting people she doesn't feel like prosecuting? Are we there? Are we going to see a Doug Wardlow or somebody else become the Attorney General?
17: Yes, and the Joe, I have good news, and I do believe that's about to happen. This is to throw out the statistics there specifically. New York has the longest drought, I believe, 22 years since electing a statewide Republican.
0: Right.
17: Tied for second is California and Minnesota with 20 years. It's been 20 years, two decades since we've elected a statewide Republican. Now, in 2022, Jim Scholz and Ryan Wilson ended up coming within a percentage point for auditor and attorney general. Last midterm cycle. This midterm cycle, currently, Keith Ellison is down by 2 to 3 points, and that's still with 16% undecided. And just to let you guys know, Keith Ellison has 100% name ID.
0: That's it for part one of my special interview with Dustin Greggy. We've got much more next hour. Do not miss that. Minnesota is a mess, but it could be on the way back. It really depends on what voters do. We're going to fill you in on that and more on the Joe Pag Show.
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0: Your privacy is under attack every day. Authorities say a Kentucky officer ran the same two license plates 2,000 times. They belonged to the mother of his child. She had an order of protection against him. He didn't hack anything. He just typed in a plate. One of 120,000 cameras. The Washington Post found at least 50 more. Most were watching women. Audit logs show a police chief ran 600 searches on two plates, his exes and her teenage daughters. 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
0: I appreciate Dustin spelling it out. I mean, Minnesota could go purple, could go red. I don't want it to be blue. And so many of you have been listening to me for a long time. I mean, our station there, 11:30 a.m., has been one of the first that took our show nationally. And I've loved driving home with you every day for a very long time. Got to do the right thing, man. I keep on bringing this out to you, and I think that you're ready to do it. If you know somebody who's conservative or Republican, and they've been sitting on their hands, they haven't gotten themselves up to go and vote on Election Day, this midterm is a really important one. You can change the future of that state for the better, like in 3 weeks. It's such a great deal. I mean, that's, you can literally affect change as you see an uprise in violence coming from certain communities, as you see people ignoring crime from certain communities, as you see people acting like being an American doesn't mean actually loving American values. Dustin, part 2 next hour. Keep it here. Coming back.
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26: Dangerous winds and water levels rising. I'm Roxanne Evans. Well, Hurricane Isaias makes landfall as a Category 2 storm, bringing more than a foot of rain in Florida as it marches farther inland, leaving 500,000 without power. Fox Weather's Robert Ray is in Destin, Florida.
27: It's really ramped up, and I got to tell you, the winds were just kicking, and we had a little lull, but hey, here we go again on cue with these heavy winds coming through here in Destin, and the rain as well. So you got to brace yourself. We are on high ground on the second floor of a parking garage. We started to feel some of that storm surge come in over the beach. We all had to retreat from that. A bunch of jellyfish actually got pushed up on the white sands of the beaches here in Destin.
26: Well, Florida Governor Ron DeSantis had declared a state of emergency across 25 counties. Homeland Security Secretary Mark Wayne Mullen is criticizing New York City's immigration policies following the ICE shooting of a Dominican man in the Bronx.
28: 28-year-old Oscar Belgal is in federal custody after being shot in the neck on Thursday by ICE agents who were trying to arrest him. Shortly after the incident, New York City Mayor Zoran Mamdani called for ICE to be abolished.
29: New York City will not stand by while ICE agents shoot New Yorkers.
28: Homeland Security Secretary Mark Wayne Mullen responded.
30: Well, Mayor, if you abolish ICE, who's going to take your criminals off the streets of your own town? Who's going to take the murderers and the thieves and the gangbangers?
28: Mullen says ICE agents did not know the man's 5-year-old son was in the vehicle when they opened fire. The child was unharmed. In New York City, Tanya J. Powers, Fox News.
26: Two powerful earthquakes rocked Panama Friday, sending residents into the streets. The first was a 7.7 magnitude, followed several hours later by a 6.6 quake. 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
2: President Trump reportedly given more options for striking Iran, but says he chose not to for now. During a Columbus Day celebration at the White House, the president once again claims that the war with Iran will be ending soon.
3: They have no military, they have no Navy, they have no Air Force, they have no anti-aircraft things. They have, we took out yesterday 28 million barrels. I think we took out more than we've ever taken out at any time, including before the war with the Hormuz Strait.
2: Well, President Trump now says he does not plan on launching any new strikes on Iran before the midterm elections in November. The war started more than 7 months ago with little progress on a diplomatic solution as both sides remain far apart in their demands. The Pentagon announcing that the firing squad execution of the man convicted of carrying out the Fort Hood shooting would be live streamed. But Vice President J.D. Vance suggested that may not be final.
4: I've seen his announcements. I don't know that that's actually going to happen. Let's sort of see what I think it's going to happen in December when he's executed. But what I try to remind people is, look, this is a guy who committed, in my view, the worst terrorist attack on American soil outside of 9/11.
2: The Fort Hood shooting left 13 people dead and 32 injured at the Texas military base in 2009. Some Texas landowners in the Big Bend region of the state have managed to slow construction of President Trump's border wall down to a crawl. Many of them say the wall is a waste of money since there aren't many border crossings there. Others say the wall will do extensive environmental damage. They've been refusing to cooperate with government surveyors, protesting it, counting meetings, and gearing up for court battles. The border wall is one of President Trump's signature infrastructure projects aimed at cutting illegal immigration. I'm Roxanne Evans, and this is Fox News.
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9: Weather Channel forecast for the Midlands. Hurricane Isaias heads towards Destin, Florida with landfall tonight, and we are under wind advisories, and there are some flood watches starting to pop here in South Carolina into the weekend as tropical moisture takes over. 66 degrees are low tonight with increasing rains overnight. Heavier rains tomorrow, mid-70s, breezy northeast winds. I'm meteorologist Scott Lauriemore at the Weather Channel.
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0: From the confines of an abandoned radio station in the secluded apartment building of high strangeness. From the foothills of the beautiful Colorado Rockies, it's time for full disclosure of the topics they told us were off limits. Well, hello there. I'm Connie Willis. This is Coast to Coast AM. Tonight, one Beatles birthday, my birthday, your birthday, Columbus Day weekend, an anniversary, helping a fellow coaster, and open up lines. So go ahead, find out. Join me for another interesting evening of conversation, much needed education, and the chance that we might get a little closer to the truth of what lurks amongst us and what is beyond. I'm Connie Willis, and this is Coast to Coast AM.
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0: Hey there, it's Coast to Coast AM. Connie Willis here with you. How are you? Hope you enjoy an evening with us tonight. Should be a lot of fun. Before we begin, I have a couple of very special dates I want to share with you. October 14th, that marks my 12-year anniversary as a weekend host here on the iconic Coast to Coast AM syndicated overnight radio show. The most iconic. So I'm excited about that and so happy to be here. 12 years, almost. It'll be on the 14th, but still, I'm very excited and thankful to be here. I will not be on the air that particular night, but I'll certainly be celebrating 12 years with all of you and all the nice emails and messages from all of you. What a ride it has been. What a privilege. And I will be back with you on Halloween night, so not just all night tonight, but Halloween night, October 31st. You know we got to do Willis Ween together, right? So please mark that down. And you can always keep up with me, my shows, and everything else I'm exploring at ConnieWillis.com. Now, tonight, October 9th, John Lennon was born on this date in 1940, which means this would have been his 86th birthday. So we know the songs, we know the photographs, we know the rebel, the dreamer, and the legend. But who was John Lennon when the concert ended, the cameras disappeared, and thousands of screaming fans finally went silent? Well, my guest tonight has spent years trying to recover all of these moments, and he's done a fantastic job. Chuck Gunderson, an independent historian and the author of the critically acclaimed two-volume work, Some Fun Tonight, The Backstage Story of How the Beatles Rocked America. And that's it's another one of those big ones out there, 618-page collection. It weighs 13 freaking pounds. You can work out with it, and it documents all 67 Beatles concerts across their historic North American tours of 64, 65, 66. Oh, my goodness. I wasn't a sparkle in my daddy's eyes yet, and then I was born, and then I was one. So there you go. A long time ago, right? 64, 65, 66. Now, Chuck holds both bachelor's and master's degrees in history, and his research has contributed to many, many Beatles projects, including Ron Howard's documentary, 8 Days a Week. So we want to welcome Chuck back to Coast AM. And let me begin with the man, not the mythology, but after studying Chuck, John Lennon across these hotel rooms, airports, press conferences, and concert stages, who do you believe he really was when the performance was over?
1: Connie, first of all, it's great to be with you. You're just such a great host in the Coast family, and we just all appreciate your work so much. Well, thank you for that.
0: Thank you.
1: Yeah, today's a special day. It's would have been his 86th birthday. And strangely enough, his son, Sean, is also celebrating his birthday today.
0: How cool is that?
1: Had with Yoko Ono. He's 51 today, so we have two special birthdays today. So happy birthday, Sean, if you're listening. And a very special happy birthday to John, looking above us all. Quite the man. We'll get into his life, his legacy, what he was, and just the important force in human history that he was as well.
0: Yeah, I think he was 35 when his son was born, on the same
1: day. Yes,
0: that's
1: he was.
0: Just amazing.
1: Yeah, John was 35, and Sean is celebrating his 51st today, I believe.
0: And what's Sean up to? Do you ever keep up with him by chance?
1: Sean is very active. I don't keep up with him, but I know he's very active in the music scene in New York. He actually just had a baby himself, his very first. So John would be a grandfather now.
0: Oh, my.
1: And he would have been a great granddad. I'm sure he would with that quick.
0: What would he be doing? What would he be doing right now if he were alive? What do you think? You think he'd still be writing?
1: A lot. John was not one to sit on the sidelines and watch the wheels go by. As he mentioned in one of his songs.
0: Yeah, I think I've heard that somewhere.
1: Yeah, exactly. I think he'd be very active. I think he would still be involved with music. I think he would be involved with the other surviving Beatles, both Paul and Ringo. And I think he'd be living a really great life, looking back at a legacy, but kind of looking forward as well, and still trying to solve some of life's biggest mysteries, as well as what's currently going on in the political landscape. He'd probably be right there with all of us fighting for something.
0: He was always an advocate of something, right? I guess really basically peace just in general.
1: If you really boil down the music of the Beatles, both during their time as a group and as individual performers and musicians, their music was simply about love and peace. So much of it was about that. Sure, there were other songs that tackled other issues, but the overarching message in their music is love and peace. And Ringo Starr today, whenever you have an interview with him, anything from Ringo, he is always going to say it's about love and peace.
0: Mm. I went to one concert with Paul McCartney when Linda was still alive, and she was up there on the stage, and the entire time, I'm serious, the entire time, she had a peace sign up with her hands in her fingers, and she just pushed it forward and back, the entire show, all about that peace and love, showing that.
1: On another night, the Paul and Linda story is a really good story as well. Just their marriage, their times that they had together. Someone that was a very novice musician, I believe Paul just went over to the piano one day and showed her the middle C on the piano and said, you know, you got to join the band, you know, when he formed Wings. And she was the first member of Wings. So an equally great story, an equally great force of nature, Paul McCartney.
0: Absolutely. Oh, absolutely. But now Paul and John, were they really good, close friends? Or were they just more of co-workers? Or because it seemed like, at least as a fan growing up, it seemed like they were two different people that worked together well.
1: They're very interesting souls. They came together as teenagers, and really both of them had extreme tragedies in their life, you know, both losing their mothers in their teenhood. And that really bonded them. So John and Paul were like, you know, peanut butter and jelly, coffee and donuts. I mean, they just went together so well, yeah. And they played off of each other. They were musical geniuses. They were doing so much during the life of the Beatles. We have to remember that the Beatles were only together for just over 10 years. And, you know, they're creating two albums a year, sometimes three. They're writing 20, 30, 40 songs in a year. They're touring, they're doing movies, they're doing interviews, and they're writing these songs that we still sing, and we know the words, you know, 60 years later, and they sound very fresh, even if they were released today.
0: What do you think that's about? Do you think just once in a while a band, I mean, because we see single artists along the way that happened to, but you just think just once in a while there's just somebody that comes along that just stands above everybody, and they're one of those people. Like you said, you can still play their music today and it's not where you go, oh no, I don't want to hear that one again. You know, you want to hear it and you sing it and you know the words and everybody joins in.
1: They're still in the news today. As a matter of fact, they just released a whole new big box set on one of their most famous albums, Rubber Soul. And it's climbing up the charts. This is for a band that broke up over 60 years ago, or close
0: Amazing.
1: To 60 years ago. They broke up in 1970. And, you know, the music's climbing up the charts. I mean, how? No one else can do this. And they're still paving the way. Their backstory is just so fascinating, how everything had to come together. Everybody had to be in the right place at the right time to bring these four individuals together and to create this thing that they created. It's fascinating when you really dig into the backstory.
0: Well, you have dug into everything, the documents, the photographs, the eyewitness accounts. You've studied it all. Now, what there has to be, or I think there was, from what all I've looked through, what was that single moment that changed your personal opinion of John Lennon? What was it before, and what changed it to where it is now, and what is it now?
1: I think my single most important takeaway from John is that he was not a perfect man. I mean, he was a very complex individual. And some things that a lot of your listeners could probably identify with what they've gone through in their lives. John had a very, very troubled growing up, very non-traditional growing up time in Liverpool. You know, he was born to Julia and Freddie, his father, who were not on good terms. They really split up. They weren't together. And John was kind of tossed to and fro from his mother Julia's home to his Aunt Mimi's home nearby. And, you know, John's mother died when he was 17. She got run over by a car, killed 100 feet from Mimi's house. So he lived with that every day, living at Mimi's house, knowing his mother died just down the road, being hit by a car and killed. His mother then lived with a person named Bobby Dykens for many years, and they never got married. She never got divorced from Freddie, the father. So Julia, the mother, was living this very untraditional life, not being a divorced woman, living with this man, producing two other children out of wedlock, and John kind of going back and forth between Julia's home, who was very, you know, flamboyant and musical and fun, to his aunt that he mostly lived with, Aunt Mimi, Julia's sister, who, you know, was very, you know, she was very serious. She had rules. She had expectations of John. When John got his first guitar, you know, she would say, well, it's a great thing, but you're never going to make a living out of it.
0: Didn't they say something like that to Elvis, though? Didn't they say, keep driving a truck?
1: I think every famous artist, something was said to them, like, you're never going to make it, you know, and they kind of, and that's what I think makes them great.
0: Yeah, it pushes them totally.
1: Thing that they have that is, I don't know where it comes from, but it's given to them by the universe, and they just go with it.
0: Yeah, well, you know, it's interesting the way, what you just told, because it seemed like John always, like, used humor along the way, but that can also be armor, and also, you know, what do you believe he might have been protecting when he did become sarcastic or outrageous along the way?
1: He very much used it as armor. He, you know, growing up and having those experiences, I mean, some of your close listeners can identify with some of the things that he lived with. I can identify with some of the things from my childhood that I lived with. So we can all kind of take a little bit of us and see John and, like, kind of grasp him and say, you're one of me, you know, type of thing. Kind of experienced what I experienced. I don't know if it would have been the same had John grown up in this traditional family. Now, Paul had a more traditional family, but he had a very very sad tragedy happening when his mother died of breast cancer when he was only 14. So it brought these two individuals together who both loved music. You know, they weren't getting together to talk about the latest football score or what was going on with Everton or Liverpool in soccer and football over there. They were talking about music. They were talking about all the great music that was coming out in America, you know, with Elvis and with Little Richard and Chuck Berry, and they were thriving on this stuff, and that's what forged them and bonded them together.
0: Mm-hmm. Well, you know, as you discuss even more and go deeper, here's just a personal question myself here. Help. It kind of did reveal, I think that was the 65 tour. It actually did reveal, like, an authentic cry of distress. Would you say that too?
1: Absolutely. Great song, but a song of distress. And you nailed it exactly on the head, Connie. It's, you just can't, I guess, for us to imagine what the Beatles went through, probably, you know, the most photographed band of all time, interviews all the time, press all the time, fans all the time. Whenever they toured, they could never see anything about that city. You know, they go to Las Vegas in 1964 because they really want to see Las Vegas. They want to see these magical casinos that are built in the middle of the desert. Can they go see them? No, they are sequestered to their room. All they see of Las Vegas in 1964 is basically the airport, the convention center where they perform their two concerts, the Sahara Hotel where they were sequestered. And so management felt so bad for them that they couldn't get out. The hotel was besieged with fans, that they brought slot machines up to their room. That would never happen today with the powerful Nevada Gaming Commission. They would never allow a slot machine to come into Beyonce's room or Bruno Mars's room. But back then they did it for the Beatles because they were stuck.
0: I can't imagine Vegas not doing something, going out of their way not to try to make money somewhere and not bringing in a machine like that so that they can get some more of their money. It's hard for me to believe that they wouldn't do that now. But I'm glad they did it back then for them. And you know, that's part of the fame. That's what happens. You know, you lose your life. When people say they want fortune and fame, it's like, maybe just go with the fortune, throw the fame away, you know?
1: John said that, you know, when he was a teenager, you know, he saw Elvis performing in the movie house, you know, probably in Liverpool. And he looked at that and the girl screaming and he goes, well, that's a good job to have, you know. But as he gained that fame and fortune, as you mentioned, and the cry for help, and he kind of wrote that song in what he called his fat Elvis period. He felt he had put on some weight, he'd gotten soft, you know. But he was probably crying for that freedom that you and I pretty much enjoy every minute of the day. We can go out and kind of do whatever. Whereas the Beatles were, it was really tough for them to do anything. Sure, they had their pockets of social friends and places where they couldn't be bothered. But it was mostly in London where they were living. Three of the Beatles actually bought estates out in the countryside. Paul was the only one that kind of stuck in London. But they'd go to the clubs and they kind of wouldn't bother them there. But anywhere else, it was impossible for them to navigate anything.
0: Well, did they do anything where they masked themselves?
1: Oh, yeah. They went out and they've gone to places in disguises. There's pictures of Paul some famous disguises that he used. And they did try to see a little bit, but they are always being smuggled out somewhere. If they did a concert in America, they would be smuggled out of the venue in the back of an ambulance or in the back of a laundry truck. It was just impossible for them to just walk the streets and be normal. It really wasn't until John got to New York City in the 70s that he could really just kind of walk around. And John loved New York.
0: Yeah.
1: Him and Yoko loved New York. He was there with May Pang as well. And he could just walk around. People could come up to him and say hi to him, thank him for his music, maybe get his autograph. And it was really kind of that freedom that cost him his life, probably, in a sense that he was so accessible in the 70s. While living at the Dakota in New York City.
0: You know, that's one of the things about the city that I liked as well, is you could walk through there and you could run into all sorts of people, just, you know, celebrities of some sort, say hello to them. And, you know, they say hello back and you just keep on going. You know, it's kind of like, hey, I know who you are. We are talking with Chuck Gunderson and we are talking about John Lennon, who would have been 86 today. So we've got more to find out as we zoom in on John's life and play some of his music as well. And I hope you guys stick around. We have open lines later. Connie Willis here on Coast to Coast AM.

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1: There you go with some Lennon here on Coast to Coast AM. Give peace a chance. That was 1969. I think it reached number 2 in the UK, number 14 in America. We'll have to ask our guest tonight if I'm right about all this stuff, because I'm doing it from some memory here. And I think it was recorded inside room 1742 of Montreal's Queen Elizabeth Hotel. That was during John and Yoko's Bed In for Peace. It was also John's first single recorded without another Beatle, and released while the Beatles still existed. So we'll ask him about that. But really quickly here, my Win Any Lottery course, those of you that have been asking for it, thank you. You're going to love it. And those of you that went ahead and bought it, yes, you're winning money. Not the jackpot yet, but I hope that you get there and you see that you can do it, right? I knew it. I told you it. Now, earlier tonight, Mega Millions held a drawing for an estimated $364 million. I don't know. I haven't seen what's happened, but that's $364 million. And then tomorrow night's Powerball, or tonight, wherever you are right now, the Powerball's estimated at an enormous $516 million. So that wouldn't be too shabby, right? You don't have to wait till it's $1 billion before you play the lottery. So let me ask you something. Do you trust your intuition? Are you good with a pendulum? If you say yes, then this may be exactly what you've been looking for. Project Stargate Psychics by Lynn Buchanan. He's the one who taught me this number picking technique back in 2012. I wrote a book on it because he said, Connie, go ahead, do what you want with it. Because I was like, can I do something with this method? He's like, yeah, go ahead. So I put a book together, but now I have a course. I've been teaching it ever since, though. And people love, you do it. As soon as you do it, you're going to go, I see how this works, and I'm going to make this happen. So I'll show you how to put those intuitive abilities to work instead of simply guessing at numbers. So go to ConnieWillis.com, get the course, start using the technique now. Who knows, maybe your intuition is trying to lead you somewhere very profitable. If it is, you let me know, okay? I want to know if you win. ConnieWillis.com is where to go.
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0: Hey there, Connie Willis of Coast to Coast AM with you tonight. Open lines coming up later. Currently, historian, author, and Beatles researcher. One of our faves here at Coast to Coast AM, of course. Chuck Gunderson back with us, a recognized authority on the band's historic North American tours. Holds both bachelor's and master's degree in history. Oh, my goodness. I am so far from loving history, but I understand it when it's told in a story situation as opposed to just the dates and the times. That's how I was taught history, and it was horrible. It was just all memorization. It wasn't really getting into the story. But I can tell that you have done it like that. Author of the critically acclaimed Some Fun Tonight, that's the backstage story of how the Beatles rocked America. You can go to somefuntonight.com and you can see all of it there. You can learn all about Chuck. You can see all of the work he's done, and you can even book him for your next event to speak. And make sure he says, thanks, Connie. Hi, Connie. I'm here because you said something. How you doing, Chuck? Hey, let me go back.
1: Excellent.
0: Let me go back to that song, okay? Because I don't know if you may hear me talk about a song and you say, no, that was not right, or, hey, there's a story to it. But let's go back to Give a Piece a Chance with Lennon. And I got two questions for you, okay? So he released this before the Beatles officially broke apart. So was he already testing whether his individual voice could be more powerful than the Beatles? And then also, was Give Peace a Chance primarily a song, a political statement, or one of the most successful publicity stunts in music history?
1: That's a great question. And first of all, I'm never going to correct you, Connie. You are.
0: You're amazing. Better if I get it
1: you're
0: wrong.
1: You're an amazing host. But first of all, who has like the guts to record a song in a hotel room, laying in a bed? I mean, just that alone
0: True.
1: And while you still have this other band going. But to answer your question, I think they all were kind of testing this. Kind of divorce from the Beatles, of getting away from, they've basically been in each other's pockets for 10 years. I mean, sharing hotel rooms, the studio together at each other's homes. I mean, they were so close. They were always together. And, you know, Paul even was testing it in, you know, as early as probably 65 when he was in 66 when he was kind of doing his Yesterday thing. He had the thoughts of only crediting the song as a McCartney song, not a Lennon McCartney song. That was thrown around a little bit. So I think, John was the song Give Peace a Chance. It's everything. It's everything in one song, laying in a bed in Montreal. I mean, it's about peace. It's about love. It's about being together. It's about going out and doing something. It's just so universal. If everyone can kind of grasp that concept of peace and love and what this world would be like to live in, it's really an amazing kind of simple thought, isn't it?
0: It is simple. Do you think it was the time? Do you think the time was just right as well? And do you think that anything they wrote was going to be gold anyway?
1: I don't think anything they wrote was gold. I mean, there's some songs that, you know, the Beatles songs that I kind of don't want to listen to much more anymore. You know, it's okay, right? It's okay to
0: which
1: say
0: songs?
1: That.
0: Which songs are those, Chuck?
1: You're really testing me now.
0: Yeah,
1: but,
0: what do you maybe, never really want to hear?
1: I know, like, maybe Yellow Submarine. What Goes On. But then I'm going to have one of your listeners call and go, what the hell are you talking about? That's a great song. I listen to it every day. So, look, this changes all the time with the Beatles music. Is it my most favorite band, my most favorite musicians? Absolutely. They were really kind of this cultural force because they changed so much. Coming from the 50s and the 60s with everything that was changed, they were perfect for the moment. And they were really the instigators of everything kind of happening in the 60s, right? You got the sexual revolution happening. You've got peace happening. You've got all these political turmoils happening, everything. And then this band appears on the Ed Sullivan Show on February 9th, 1964.
0: Right.
1: Think about every musician that was kind of living at that time watching that, that weren't musicians yet. But when they saw that, they said, oh, wow, okay, these are people that can write their own songs and perform them as individuals and as a group. That sounds really interesting.
0: That is
1: and
0: amazing.
1: So I think that appearance on Ed Sullivan just really changed everything.
0: Absolutely. No doubt. No doubt about that. Now, I just keep getting these images in my head. I don't know if you know about this or not. Well, I know you know about it. I wonder if I'm going to throw something at you. I'm going to hope to stump you at one point. No, I don't need to do that. I think you're going to know. But do you remember? Okay, so my era, I loved Kiss, all right? When Kiss was happening, it was really cool. You know, Kiss was one of my group. I was a Billy Joel fan, Jimmy Buffett, Bob Seger. I can go in some other ones. But I like Kiss because I like they were each individual. You know, they each did their own thing kind of thing. They worked together as a band. But at one point, I remember an album cover where it was the Beatles and they had Kiss makeup on. Do you remember that?
1: That you have stumped me with. I do not know that album. I'm sure your listeners will say, Chuck, why are you even on the show? I totally remember that.
0: But I don't know if it was an album, but it was an album cover. I remember seeing it. And, you know, maybe they were just trying to, you know, Gene Simmons, the genius money man that he is, was probably just saying, you know, comparing or something like that to the great band.
1: Yeah, and you look at Kiss, like, where did they get their ideas from?
0: That's right.
1: Probably the Beatles.
0: Yes.
1: You know, I think all these, this force of the 70s music that you mentioned, it all came from February 9th, 1964, Ed Sullivan. 73 million people tuning in that night. One in four television sets were turned on that night listening to the Beatles. They're seeing these four aliens with long hair that like came from outer space. And they had this amazing song, and the world just went crazy for a moment. It just went from there, and it never stopped. And even today, you have artists, you know, modern-day artists that harken back to, you know, look, I wasn't even alive when the Beatles were even broken up. They were broken up by then. And I take my cues, I take my ideas from what I learned from the Beatles.
0: Mm-hmm. No doubt. A lot of them, they all say that, don't they? They all say it. And then, well, even, you know, my era, going to Michael Jackson, Michael and Paul hung out. Did John ever do anything with Michael? And, like, I think Paul and them got in some fight. Somebody bought somebody's music catalog or something like that. I don't know.
1: Gave Michael asked Paul, like, what are some great investments to do? And Paul said, music publishing. Buy music publishing rights. And Paul had owned Buddy Holly's catalog. And so Michael kind of went away and said, oh, that's a great idea. Then he eventually ended up with the Beatles catalog. I'm not quite certain if John and Michael ever kind of coexisted together. I mean, being celebrity musicians and at the top of your game, I'm sure somewhere, someplace, they might have come together, might have met, might have sung together. I don't know, because, you know, it's sometimes in those musician circles, they're so tightly protected that a lot of the outsiders don't know the stories behind that.
0: That's right. Well, I think that Billy Joel told a story, and I believe it was John Lennon. It could have been somebody else, but I think it was John Lennon. He said, I think he lived possibly down by him or visited down near him at one point, and I guess there was some sort of boat situation. Maybe there's a canal outside of his home or something, and somebody went by in his boat, and it was, I'm pretty sure it was John Lennon. And Billy would watch for him all the time, and he'd see him. He never went out to say hello. And he said, we both knew that each other was there, but we never wanted to. We respectfully didn't want to bug each other, so they never got a chance to say hello. Do you know of that to be a fact? Or maybe somebody else, but I think it was John Lennon.
1: Well, Billy was a big fan of the Beatles. I mean, him and Paul are very tight. And I'm sure that Billy Joel, being the superstar that he was in the 70s, had access to certain members of the Beatles. He probably met all four members at some point in his life because of who he was. And I would love to hear maybe some of Billy's reactions if he did meet with John Lennon or have some sort of connection to him.
0: Well, when I look back at the Beatles, I kind of see Lennon as the emotional leader, at least while here, and what you have, all your work that, man, you got a big book, man. I'm telling you, you got a big book with a lot of great stuff in it. But did at one point the leadership kind of quietly start shifting toward Paul?
1: John was definitely the leader in the early days. I mean, even before the Beatles started, he started the band called the Quarrymen, and he invited Paul to join the band. And Paul then knew George Harrison, who then joined the band, and then Ringo joined a couple years later because he was the best drummer in Liverpool, and they wanted the best drummer in Liverpool, so they had fired their original drummer, Pete Best. And John was definitely the leader in those early days. And as time progressed, Paul did kind of emerge as someone who really wanted to keep working all the time. Ringo tells a story where, you know, if his phone rang, he knew it was Paul, like saying, "Where are you? Like, come down to the studio. I want to record something." Paul was just a workhorse, and he somewhat emerged as the de facto leader in the, you know, about 67 when Sgt. Pepper was going, the White Album was going, Abbey Road was going, and was really asking his other bandmates to come down and continue working and to keep producing this music. Of course, there were some substances that the other Beatles were using and started to use, and which really kind of curtailed their probably exactness and enthusiasm in getting into the studio on time. But definitely Paul emerged as a leader toward the end of the Beatles' career.
0: So using these substances, did the music reflect that?
1: I think it absolutely did. And they, you know, they had been using substances quite prolifically, even in the early days. They were smoking these jazz cigarettes, they called them, and they were taking uppers and downers, you know. To, they would play in these clubs in Germany, you know, before they were famous, where they would start at 4 p.m. or something and not end till 3 a.m. And I believe one stint in Germany, they did 98 straight nights of that. So they were doing a lot of that. And then, of course, the famous story when they're in America for the first time, for the first major tour of America, where they did 32 shows in 33 days in North America, this gigantic continent we live on. And they met Bob Dylan in New York, and Bob Dylan snuck in some marijuana to the Delmonico Hotel where they were staying, and they closed the doors, and everybody got a little silly. Smoking marijuana. And then as that progressed, they got into other things such as psychedelics. And it really starts reflecting in the music at that point. It becomes, you know, introspective, imaginative, fanciful, very illusional, just all kind of Strawberry Fields Forever and Penny Lane and all these great tracks that not only have their voices and their basic instrumentation behind it, but also all these added extra instruments and classical arrangements and backwards music and tape loops and different tracks that they could use, because at the same time, music and sound technology was also kind of advancing in form, where they had the ability to do this. And that was primarily one of the reasons why the Beatles quit touring in 1966. They could not recreate some of the sounds on stage that they were producing in the studio at Abbey Road.
0: Oh, they didn't want to do a, what was that duo that used to, was it Vanilla Ice? Who, what was the
1: that
0: team
1: was
0: that...
1: Billy, Milli Vanilli.
0: That's it. Well, they got busted.
1: We'll do a show one night on Milli Vanilli, maybe.
0: Okay. I would like that. So, wow, you know, as you're speaking again, I'm thinking, who were the mentors of the Beatles? Who did they look up to?
1: The Beatles loved Elvis. They loved anybody from Motown, the African-American artists that were just so influential in their lives. They loved the Beach Boys. They loved Dylan. They loved anything they could get their hands on. Even very obscure one-hit wonder stuff. They would somehow get the record. They would learn it. They would do it in their own style. And so, you know, poets they had as mentors. They had artists who were mentors. They were just running around in that circle when everything was culturally exploding in England at the time. And they just fed off of it. They fed off of all this music. And then, of course, the people that they mentored came into their lives, and they were enjoying their music, like Jimi Hendrix. They went to one of his shows at the Seville Theater in London in 1967. You know, they saw Jimi Hendrix, and Jimi Hendrix performed Sgt. Pepper's Lonely Hearts Club Band after only knowing it for a few days.
0: Well, could you imagine if you did a one-hit wonder and then the Beatles, like, took it on? How cool would that be? Oh, my goodness. Wow. Oh, good stuff. So we are talking about John Lennon. He would have been 86 today. So that's what we got, Chuck Gunderson with us. And you can go check out Chuck's stuff. I mean, you got to do it. It's like a huge book, and check it out and buy it for yourself and learn as much as you can. Go to somefuntonight.com, somefuntonight.com, and check it out for yourself. I think you're going to enjoy it. I know you're enjoying tonight. So am I. Stay with us. Connie Willis on Coast to Coast AM.

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17: Hurricanes. I'm Deborah Valentine, Fox News. Severe impacts as Hurricane Isaias unleashes its fury, high winds and rain after making landfall as a Category 2 hurricane near Destin, Florida. It's now a Cat 1 hurricane, unleashing high winds and strong rain. Fox Weather meteorologist Brandi Campbell reports from Pensacola Beach, Florida.
18: Wind has been a big impact for us. We had a 102 mile per hour gust recorded here. The sand just blasting everything here, coating it where it can. This entire beach access was clear earlier in the day. But another thing we're seeing, some of the wood planks hopped off of the side and now resting here. We are in darkness, so it is generally hard to see what the damage looks like as we go into the overnight hours. We have over half a million customers that are out of power between here in the state of Florida and Alabama. So it won't be until daylight and we really get to see the full extent of damage here.
17: Florida's Governor Ron DeSantis declared a state of emergency across 25 counties. Isaias is expected to move north towards Alabama and the Tennessee Valley. Hurricane Simon is a powerful Category 3 hurricane intensifying in the eastern Pacific Ocean. Simon is expected to make landfall as a Category 4 hurricane along Mexico's west central coast early Sunday. A mass shooting Friday night in Erie, Pennsylvania. Local officials and police say multiple people are dead, including the gunman. Mass shooting occurred at a house in Erie. Erie Police Chief Rick Laura addresses the families and friends of victims of the shooting.
19: Our hearts are with the victims, their families, and everyone affected by this tragedy. There are no words that can be adequately expressed the magnitude of the loss of life here.
17: The exact number of those killed has not yet been released. A motive for the killing is unknown. Chief Laura says the suspected shooter is dead from a self-inflicted gunshot wound. 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
1: The president and Blakeman telling the crowd GOP leadership has led to strides in manufacturing and a drop in violent crime.
2: We have to elect Republican members of the Congress and keep the majority.
1: Blakeman faces the state's Democratic incumbent governor, Kathy Hochul. Kristen Goodwin, Fox News.
3: Homeland Security Secretary Mark Wayne Mullen is criticizing New York City's immigration policies following the shooting of a Dominican illegal immigrant by ICE agents during an arrest in the Bronx.
4: 28-year-old Oscar Belgal is in federal custody after being shot in the neck on Thursday by ICE agents who were trying to arrest him. Shortly after the incident, New York City Mayor Zoran Mamdani called for ICE to be abolished.
5: New York City will not stand by while ICE agents shoot New Yorkers.
4: Homeland Security Secretary Mark Wayne Mullen responded.
6: Well, Mayor, if you abolish ICE, who's going to take your criminals off the streets of your own town? Who's going to take the murderers and the thieves and the gangbangers?
4: Mullen says ICE agents did not know the man's 5-year-old son was in the vehicle when they opened fire. The child was unharmed. In New York City, Tanya J. Powers, Fox News.
3: A massive 7.6 magnitude earthquake rocked southern Panama Friday, shaking buildings in the capital and prompting evacuations. A Brazilian man who held at least 13 children at knife point in a school in the city of Curitiba in the country's south has been shot dead by police. None of the children were injured. I'm Deborah Valentine. This is Fox News.
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8: Weather Channel forecast for the Midlands. Hurricane Isaias heads towards Destin, Florida with landfall tonight, and we are under wind advisories, and there are some flood watches starting to pop here in South Carolina into the weekend as tropical moisture takes over. 66 degrees are low tonight with increasing rains overnight. Heavier rains tomorrow, mid-70s, breezy northeast winds. I'm meteorologist Scott Lauriemore at the Weather Channel.
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1: We all shine on. Connie Willis here, Instant Karma, John Lennon. It is a John Lennon night here on Coast to Coast AM. He would have been 86 today. 1970s when that song came out. And he wrote and recorded it, Lennon did, on January 27th. It was released only 10 days later. That was it. And Phil Spector, he produced it. George Harrison played guitar. John described the sound he wanted as 1950s, but now. So we'll ask our guest Chuck about that when he comes back. I want to take a moment tonight to help a friend of ours here, a longtime friend of Coast to Coast AM. Many of you know him, Anthony Sanchez. Anthony Sanchez, great guest here on Coast to Coast. I've had him on many times. He and I have worked together. He did a documentary and had me in it, and we talk, and we get together, and we talk about his ghost hunter apps, and you know his book, UFO Highway. He's a great UFO researcher, software

0: engineer. By the way, he's fantastic at that and fantastic at the Ghost Hunter app. So we've done shows just on his apps. And by the way, he's the one who wrote my intro and outro here on Coast to Coast AM. Now, I played with it and created, made it mine, but he's the one who built it and said, here's what you want. I said, can you help me? I'm going on Coast to Coast. This is 12 years ago now. I said, I need a good intro and outro when I'm on Coast, something that people will remember. And it wasn't long. I mean, this guy can write. He is so creative. It's amazing. And his website is unreal. His work is unbelievable. He got that back to me soon. I made it mine, and I'm still doing it 12 years later. Now, at one point, if you guys may remember, Anthony got paralyzed from the neck down. And he fought his way back. He is a survivor for sure. He's continuously done that all his life. And also this year, Anthony was laid off in a SI-driven reduction. And he recently lost his best friend, Rick. And Rick was a great guy. I can see why that was his best friend. Now, he has already had his next job. He's got his next job lined up, okay? He got let go, but he's got his next job lined up. However, he needs some help covering a month of basic living expenses. So, asking the Coast family, let's help one of our own. He's been there for us. $5, $10, whatever you can do. Anthony is, he's needing somebody to pay it forward right now. So all you got to do is go to anthonysanchez.com, anthonysanchez.com. 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You're going to find a GoFundMe there. 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But Anthony, you have fought your way back before. 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

0: It's Coast to Coast AM. Hey there, Connie Willis back at you. John Lennon tonight's who we're talking about. His birthday today, 89. It was 89 or 86. Now I'm kind of messing it up a little bit there. Chuck?
1: 86.
0: 86, okay. 86, 86, 86. I'm going to do that the rest of the night now. So just correct me when that happens. I don't want email that comes and tells me it. You can do it. It's no problem. Do it in front of the world. That's totally fine. Author and historian Chuck Gunderson is who we are talking with. And you can go find his work, unbelievable work, somefuntonight.com. And that is the backstage story of how the Beatles rocked America, the historic tours of 64 through 66. I'm going to go back to that song we just played, okay? And ask you something about it, all right? So that we all shine on. Let's see. So John went from basically, why did John move from the group protest of Give Peace a Chance to a much more personal warning of instant karma and like in less than a year? I mean, just boom.
1: I think a lot of John's songs and all the Beatles songs that when they broke up and went out as individual musicians were very personal and reflective of their life and their experiences. And I think Instant Karma, I'm so grateful that you played that because it's absolutely one of my favorite songs.
0: Oh,
1: and
0: yay.
1: It's so apropos for everything we kind of live in this life. I mean, you really, all you have to take is that song title, Instant Karma, and flip it. Mm-hmm. And just like karma is instant. You know, John really believed that it kind of your stuff that you do, your experiences, your dealings with people is kind of going to have consequences and that actions are going to kind of happen right now instead of in another lifetime if you believe in, you know, reincarnation or next incarnation or whatever anyone believes. And that we also need to kind of get out in the world and not be so isolated, but rather have experiences with people. And that will really help us kind of get out of this isolationary kind of state of mind that many of us are in with social media, things like that.
0: It's interesting you saying that about John saying that because he had to be in close quarters and secluded along the way so people wouldn't just jump all over him.
1: And at the same time, he was like the influencer of the day, you know?
0: That's true. Yeah, that's true.
1: That we have.
0: Yeah,
1: that.
0: He would be an influencer. That's what he would be right now.
1: Exactly.
0: For sure.
1: Again, though, when John moved to New York, that was really his moment. He had 10, you know, really great years in New York before he was sadly murdered in December of 1980, only at 40 years old. We think of him as an older person, and it's like 40 is just so young.
0: Yes.
1: You know, his son, Sean, was only 5. We also have to realize, too, that John had another son, Julian, with his first wife, Cynthia, who was born in 63, I believe. And Julian is just an amazing person in his own right. Great musician. Has a lot of wonderful social causes that he participates in. He's really a lot like his father. And a lot of times we kind of miss Julian in the story. And both Julian and Sean are just amazing individuals that have John's DNA in them and will go on and do some of the things that John did in his life that made him such a special person.
0: Mm-hmm. Yeah, I haven't seen Julian in a long, long time doing anything. But there's so much to see now out in the world, but the Beatles still stick out amongst all of the things that are out there now because things are, you know, just content is everywhere. Let me go back to the Beatles and segregated audiences.
1: Yes. Yeah, so when the Beatles toured in the starting in 1964, they did that major tour in America, again, where they did 32 shows in just 33 days, traveling some 20,000 miles from London back to London. America was a very different place that we know it now as. There was Jim Crow laws, there was segregation, and the Beatles really got their first taste of segregation when they came to America in February of 1964, and especially in Miami. Being shuttled around in the backs of hotels and seeing the segregation that was kind of operating. And concerts in those days, especially with major artists, they were not allowing people to sit together, all races sitting together. They weren't allowing integrated concerts. Sure, there were integrated concerts happening, but on a much smaller scale. When the Beatles toured America, they were going to start commanding audiences of between 15,000 to, you know, 30, 35,000, which was a lot of people back then to go to a rock concert. And there were certain laws in certain municipalities where, you know, the law had not been passed yet where Jim Crow laws were going to be erased. So all the tour planning was happening prior to that civil rights law being enacted in July of 1964 by President Johnson. But before that, the Beatles manager, Brian Epstein, and his New York counterpart, who helped organize the tour, his name was Norman Weiss from General Artists Corporation. They were a talent agency. They inserted a clause into the Beatles' contract rider. Now, along with other things like providing clean towels for them, portable TV sets, dressing room mirrors, couple cases of cold soda, one of the most important things in their rider, which was only a page and a quarter long. Taylor Swift has got to be 30, 40 pages. But in this rider, it said that artists will not be required to perform before a segregated audience, which was quite bold considering the act that Johnson would do in July of that year had not been passed yet. And so all the arenas booking them, the stadiums booking them, knew that this had to be in place. And they had to respect that. And John Lennon was asked one time, would you perform before a segregated audience? And his answer was very simple. He said, no. And I'd rather lose our appearance money if we had to do it. Segregation to them was so foreign. There was nothing like that in England where they're from. They performed with black artists all the time. It just wasn't a thing. Maybe in certain pockets, it just wasn't a thing. They came to America, it was completely different. And for four fresh-faced young guys from Liverpool, along with their manager, who, by the way, was not only Jewish, he was gay, which was illegal to be gay in the UK at that time, did this thing where they required everyone to sit together, all races, everybody to enjoy this really great music that was coming out of England.
0: Well, you know, a lot of that stuff also shaped them. That shaped their music, no doubt, going through all this.
1: Absolutely. I mean, Motown was such a force for them. Barry Gordy's stable of artists, and it used to be called Tamla Records, was just amazing. And the Beatles covered many of those acts, especially the girl groups. They would take a girl group song that was talking about boys and make it a song talking about girls, you know, in their own style. They included black performers on their tours here in America. And if those black performers weren't allowed to stay at the same hotel that they were booked to stay, they would cancel the reservation and move on to the next city, which they did in Jacksonville. A lot of people think that Jacksonville was the only place that required this segregation rider, and it was not the case. It was in every concert the Beatles performed in America for all 3 years, that clause in their contract of performing before a non-segregated audience was in that. So it was not a special arrangement just for Jacksonville. It was for everywhere.
0: Right. Well, after John's more popular than Jesus statement produced record burnings, death threats, excuse me, did you find evidence that he became more frightened or guarded or aware that his words could endanger the other Beatles?
1: Absolutely. So in May of 1966, he gives this interview to this English journalist who they knew very well, Maureen Cleave, and which he said that the Beatles were becoming more popular than Jesus Christ. People would rather go to a Beatles concert than the church. I mean, he's a rock star. He's quipping around, you know. And no one took notice of it in England. Nobody. And it somehow found its way into a teenage kind of teenage magazine called Datebook. And it was about 2 weeks before the tour, the 1966 tour would start. And somehow it came from that Datebook, and the journalist saw that and just blew it out of proportion. John was somewhat right in what he was saying. Secularism had really taken root in England. Churches were emptying out. It was only just the white-haired little old ladies that were going to church at the time. This cultural revolution was happening around the world, and religion was really kind of taking a back seat to everything. But in America, you know, it's much more of a kind of a religious society. And so when John said that, he really got ridiculed from that. And the press just skewered him as soon as they came to the first stop on that tour, which was in Chicago. But one stop in particular where they went was August 19th, 1966 in Memphis, Tennessee. Now, the home of Elvis, I mean, my gosh, this was their boy, their idol, you know. They could never go see him or visit him. But the religious extremism in the South, especially in the Bible Belt, organized Beatle record burnings, boycotting the Beatles. Parents were telling their kids they can't go to that show. And John was quite frightened by all this. I mean, you can see it from the very first press conference when they landed in America. He is nervous. He is kind of knows what he did. He's a naughty schoolboy at this time, if you can kind of imagine that. And he got caught, but he weathered through the tour in Memphis. Some kids brought some firecrackers and cherry bomb firecrackers, and they actually lit them and threw them on stage. And I was interviewing the press officer, Tony Barrow, for the book, and he said, Chuck, he goes, when those firecrackers went off, I was standing by the side of the stage. Every Beatle looked at the other Beatle to see if they had gotten shot. And so that was another thing that kind of took the luster off of touring was, you know, these threats, death threats, bomb threats, people trying to get to the Beatles, them being sequestered in their room, them trying to do music that can't be recreated on stage. They were tired of the road. And luckily for all of us, they retired and went into the studio. If they had not done that, would we have gotten Sgt. Pepper? Would we have gotten Abbey Road? Would we have gotten the White Album if they were still touring? We don't know, but we're grateful that they stopped.
0: Chuck Gunderson is who we're talking to. You can find his work at somefuntonight.com. The book is Some Fun Tonight. It's the backstage story of how the Beatles rocked America, the historic tours of 1964 through 1966. He's an historian that is a joy to talk to. And again, somefuntonight.com is where you can go find his work. So the Beatles frequently could not hear themselves on stage. So at what point did John stop experiencing concerts as music and maybe began seeing them more as theater obligation, maybe even farce?
1: Yeah, John would make quips at press conferences.
0: Yeah,
1: in
0: he didn't hold back. Yeah, he wouldn't hold back.
1: Yeah, he didn't say it. Yeah, exactly. And they would say, oh, can you hear yourself on stage? And he'd say, oh, no, we don't have to. We have the records at home we can listen to. Sound technology back in the day was just not as it is today. If you go to your local coffee house and hear a singer-songwriter, he or she's going to have a feedback monitor, which means he or she's going to hear that music back to them where they're playing so they can hear what they're playing. That technology was not invented when the Beatles were touring in America from 64 to 66. They basically plugged their amplification all into one main board where it went out to the speaker columns into the venue or the stadiums. I don't know how they even knew where they were in the song. They could not hear themselves singing, but I think it's from all the years and hours of playing together. Ringo would famously quip, like, how do you know where they're at in the song? He goes, oh, I just watch them wiggle their butt, and I knew right when to hit my crash cymbal or something. Sound technology didn't really kind of break through until the Rolling Stones toured America in 1969, was when they started getting sound amplification, feedback speakers, stage monitors, that type of thing. And there are some myths where the Beatles, in some venues, had that type of technology, but it's simply not the case.
0: Well, I got two questions for you here. I'm going to ask those two only because they may fit in together or they may somehow be kind of close together. But was there one particular concert that you believe John emotionally like decided that touring had to end, even if he had not said it out loud? And also at Candlestick Park. So I don't know if it was there or not, but did John behave like a man mourning the end of something or like a prisoner realizing the door had finally opened? And you got about 30 seconds to tell me that.
1: Yeah, so they probably, their manager probably had to kick him out the door as early as 1965 to go tour. And they knew it was over that last tour of 66. And definitely Candlestick Park. They all knew at that moment this was it, the very last show they're ever going to perform before a live public paying audience.
0: Chuck Gunderson, Connie Willis here. We are talking about John Lennon, 86 today he would have been. SomeFunTonight.com is where you can find out more about Chuck. And I think you'll do that too, won't you? We got more to come. Open lines later. Connie Willis, Coast to Coast AM.

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1: The thing that drives me every day as a dad is Dariano. 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
1: Celebrating Lennon's birthday today, would have been 86. Imagine on Coast to Coast AM. 1971 reached number three in America and later became a UK number one following John's death. So the concept was inspired. Great song, one of my favorites. The concept was inspired partly by Yoko Ono's book, Grapefruit. And John later acknowledged that Yoko contributed so much to it that she should have received writing credit from the beginning. So that was Imagine. Good tune. And we'll ask Chuck a little bit about that when he comes back. Right now, I want to remind you, Ghost to Ghost is happening again. It's that time of the year. So the Ghost to Ghost submissions are needed right now. You know the show. Ghost to Ghost on Coast to Coast. I love that. What an ingenious title. And this is George Norrie's thing. This is his thing. So Halloween is almost here, and we need your ghost stories now. So go ahead and start sending the best ghost story that you've got, and we just might pick you to tell your story on the air for our Halloween show on Friday, October 30th. I'm on Halloween night with the 31st with Willis Wing. But the man, our head guy, our main dude, George Norrie's got the ghost to go. So enter your, go ahead with your email, with your name, your phone number, and your best ghost story. 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

0: Connie Willis here, back on Coast to Coast AM with Chuck Gunderson. We are celebrating John Lennon's birthday this evening. He would have been 86 years old. And if you want to learn even more about all the things that we're talking about tonight, make sure you go and you look up Chuck's website at somefuntonight.com. So going back to the song Imagine, which... beautiful song, beautiful song. Is it, Chuck, really more of a, is it really a gentle peace song, or is it a radical political manifesto disguised in a beautiful song, piano ballad? I think he's kind of good at that. Did the gorgeous melody help people accept its message, or do you think it allowed millions of listeners to avoid thinking about what John was actually proposing there?
1: Wow, that's a really loaded question. I think you, again, like, said it all. I think it's everything you said, and it could be everything you said. But for me, I take the song Imagine very personally. I want to leave the planet in a better place than when I found it. And I can only do that individually by the people I know or interact with or... do some sort of commercial business with or whatever. I mean, I need to be my best, and I need to imagine all of us trying to help each other and make this place a better place to live. And I think John's song resonates with me because it encouraged me, it encourages me, and it motivates me to do that.
0: Who's your favorite Beatle?
1: Oh, man, it's every day of the week. Who is it? I don't have a favorite Beatle. I have a Beatle manager, Brian Epstein. I think he was a great manager. But, gosh, if you nail me, most of the time, I'm going to say George Harrison. I love George.
0: Really?
1: Love everything about him. Just his humor, his... his spiritualism, his rock and roll edge, his style. I mean, if you look at him through the years, I mean, God, that 1968, like, White Album photo of him, he's just a great-looking rock and roll star, you know what I mean? And he's got great music. It's so underrated.
0: And he did have the great abs, like you were talking. He had some abs going on there. Now, you know, you'll find this interesting. The very, I think it was the third radio station I was at. It's All Music Radio. This was oldies. It was in Sarasota, Florida, and it was City Island is where this dumpy little WKRP in Cincinnati little radio station was. But you were in Sarasota. Okay, in the beautiful Longboat Key and Siesta Key area, St. Armand Circle, beautiful area. And it was band-aided together. If you went to the bathroom in high heels, your heels would go into the floor. I mean, this thing was beat up, but we all loved it there. We were all just fun jocks on the air having a good time. And once in a while, I mean, some amazing people lived in that area, right? So one of the people that lived, I think her name was Sharon. It was George Harrison's sister, and from time to time, she would pop into the station and ask us to produce something or, you know, copy something. I think it was Sharon.
1: That's
0: Louise very
1: Harrison.
0: English name, right? What?
1: Yeah, Louise Harrison.
0: Oh, that's it. It was Louise. That's right. I'm sorry. Ooh, that was way off on that, wasn't it? That's who it was, and she'd come in, and then she started picking me. Connie, can you do that? I'm like, what? I'm really bad technically. She said, no, you do a good job. You know, she would come to our station often. It was kind of like, wow, this is kind of cool, isn't it? This is George Harrison's sister here. That's pretty neat. Did you ever meet her, or you just knew the name?
1: I did meet Lou. She's a very interesting person. And
0: yes.
1: Actually,
0: yes.
1: She lived in America before the Beatles came to America. And actually, George was the first Beatle to visit America in 1963. His sister lived in Benton, Illinois. And if you go there to Benton, Illinois, there's a big, like, kind of a statue to George, like a painted kind of sign to George Harrison of his visit there. And he actually saw the sights. He went to New York City, went on top of the Empire State Building. If you Google George Harrison in New York, 1963, you'll see those images of him with that long hair, this tight suit. And people must have looked at this guy like, who is this guy? I mean, he is so weird looking. And next year they come and they're this global phenomenon, you know.
0: Wow.
1: It was after a lot of hard work to get there. I mean, just by appearing on the Ed Sullivan didn't make them famous. It was really all that work they had done previously to get to that point. And that was really the thing that kind of broke them through.
0: All right, you're going to have to let me know when his birthday will be celebrated, because it sounds like you want to talk about him on another show. So we can definitely do that. Sounds like you got a lot, so that's cool. So, all right, did any of the Beatles, what was the UFO story? I mean, would they be listening to Coast to Coast AM? Would any of them?
1: I think they would. I mean, look, this would not be Coast to Coast unless we didn't have a UFO story, correct?
0: That's right. That's
1: so
0: right.
1: John claims that he saw a UFO while living in New York City. I believe it was in 1974. It was during his period when he was separated from Yoko. So he was living with May Payne, who was an assistant at, with John and Yoko. And they were kind of on the terrace of their apartment at the time, overlooking the East River. And John claims, and May claims, that he said, look, there's a UFO right over there hovering over the river. Now, I don't know if that was substance related or what, but John Lennon goes down. He says it publicly, I saw a UFO. So I definitely think he would be not only a Coast listener, but a Coast insider.
0: Oh, absolutely. Yeah, he'd probably say, you know what, I want to be on with Connie again. Can I be on with Connie again? No, John, you've been on too many times this month.
1: Absolutely.
0: I love that. So, okay, now you are just, you're a huge fan, obviously, to do all the stuff you're doing with them and all that you've studied and all that you've learned. Okay, so you came to Denver. Tell me about where I live right now, and you were telling me about this story. I was like, no, don't finish telling me. Tell me on the air. So I'm looking forward to hearing the rest of this, because the places you mentioned, I know, and now I know some of these little great backstories.
1: Oh, well, thank you. My wife and I really wanted to visit Red Rocks Amphitheater, which is in the foothills of Denver. It's an outdoor amphitheater built into these beautiful red rocks. And the Beatles appeared there on August 26, 1964. So it always been on my bucket list. I'd really love to see a show at Red Rocks. So one of our favorite acts, Duran Duran, was coming to Red Rocks. So we thought, this is a perfect time. Let's go see Duran Duran. We love their music. Going to go see Red Rocks. But while we're in Denver, let's book the hotel where the Beatles stayed those 2 days in August, called the Brown Palace. The Brown Palace is still there in Denver. It's the oldest hotel in Denver, built in the late 1890s. And so I called to book a room. And on the website, I noticed there were historic tours of the Brown Palace where you could go with the house historian and go on a little tour and hear about all the lore of the Brown Palace Hotel, which is quite interesting in itself. So I talked to her, I booked the room, and we booked a little tour. And so upon check-in, I was pleasantly surprised when the agent behind the desk said, Chuck, we're so glad you're here. And because you're here, and we know you're a Beatles historian, and you brought your book with you to give to us, thank you very much, we have booked you into the Beatles suite. And
0: wow.
1: I couldn't believe it. I mean, I was like, you got to be kidding me. Now, obviously, the suite has been reconfigured since August 26th and 27, 1964.
0: How could they have changed the sheets and the pillowcases? What was wrong with them? They should have kept
1: them. Well, if they
0: just,
1: did, they cut them up and they sold them off. But
0: smart.
1: At least we were looking out the same windows that the Beatles would have looked out and would have seen the throngs of people below them yelling their name and saying, we want the Beatles, all night long. Wow. It was quite amazing. And then we also realized that it was 59 years to the day they were there.
0: That's amazing. That's like spooky, even.
1: It was great.
0: That is so cool, because I lived catty corner to there when I first got here. I lived like kind of catty quarter to there, maybe a block or two away. And I remember, and I didn't know the history of that place. I just know when I saw it, I went, wow, there's something about this place. It was beautiful on the outside. It was interesting on the inside. And it just has this vibe. To me, it was totally haunted. But it just had this vibe, too, of lots has happened here. And so for you to tell me that, I had no idea. And you had to feel that vibe as well, obviously.
1: I absolutely felt the vibe. And then to be at Red Rocks, 59 years almost to the day that they performed at Red Rocks to boot.
0: Lucky you. I haven't been there yet. I want to go there, but it's just awesome to hear music there.
1: One of the best places in America.
0: That's right. It's beautiful. I know that. And the sound is supposed to be amazing. Well, you're saying that. You're saying that. Exactly. So the Beatles did play there.
1: Yeah, they played there on August 26, 1964. They did one show. And believe it or not, they did not sell all the tickets. There was Red Rocks had about a 9,000-seat capacity, and they sold about 7,000 tickets or so. But back in the day, Red Rocks was not like it is today. Way less security, way less ticket takers, and it was very easy for people, kids especially, to come up, jump the fence, and go sit for free at Red Rocks. So there was probably a lot of freebie people at Red Rocks that night. And pictures do show that it was filled almost all the way to the top.
0: Amazing place. And I'm so happy that you got to do what you got to do here at the Brown Palace. I didn't know that. That was really nice surprise to hear that when you were talking about it. Okay, so Ron Howard's 8 days a week. Tell me about that and your part in that, your role.
1: Yeah, so 8 days a week was a project that the Beatles wanted to put together about their kind of touring years both a little bit in Britain and in America. And they kind of had an idea that they wanted to show a lot of concert footage from all over the place. And when they realized that they couldn't get the concert footage, they decided to kind of put a retrospect out of the Beatles' career from, say, 1963 to 1966. That was the core of the documentary. Of course, a big core of that documentary were the American touring years, 64, 65, 66. And a friend of mine had gone into Ron Howard's office one day to talk with him, because I'd been talking with some of the collaborators on the project. And they said, "Oh yeah, Chuck, we went in and your book is like right in front of Ron Howard's desk."
0: Nice. Congratulations.
1: That was great. Because I also know too that like the Beatles company Apple, after the book was released, they wrote about a year later and said that the four shareholders would like a copy of your book. Well, the shareholders are of course Paul, Ringo, Olivia Harrison, who's George's widow, and Yoko, who's John's widow. But that documentary is fun. I helped him on some of the aspects of the touring years in America, and it was really fun. I got a couple credits in the movie, and, you know, it was great to be part of a Beatles project. I mean, I'll do anything for those guys. They're really good people. They're putting out great products still, and we'll still be talking about them another 50 years from now.
0: Did you get a chance to meet all of them?
1: Only briefly. I met Ringo very briefly at his exhibit in L.A. at the Grammy Museum. We helped put together an exhibit and some artifacts, and he was there. It was great to say hi to him. Also, a very, very brief encounter with Paul at the Cirque du Soleil Love show that they did in Las Vegas. But yes, very, very brief, but it was great to just be in their presence. George and John, no.
0: Man, and as much as you love Joe, but you met Louise, so that's cool. That's funny.
1: Hey, Louise is the next best thing, right?
0: So. That's right. Yeah, they'd always say she looks just like him, and I'm just thinking I don't see it. I just see her. You know, she just look right at you and tell you what she needed, and you'd be like, okay, I'll get right to it. You know, she would come in, ask what she wanted, and then take off, and then she'd show back up again at some point. It's like, wow, that's pretty cool. So how were the personalities of the Beatles? I mean, were they serious or were they little pranksters or, you know, when they were just being them?
1: Everything you mentioned. They were they had so much about them. Their style, their wit, their boldness, their seriousness, their creativity, their musicianship. It was just all there. I mean, you put them in a movie and all of a sudden they're really great actors. You know, you put them in other situations and they're really good at what they do. You have them talk about very serious things and they can talk about very serious things. And we have to remember that when the Beatles were the Beatles, they were in their 20s. I mean, we kind of think of them as like, oh yeah, they're doing the White Album and they're, you know, 40 or something. No. They were done with the Beatles. John, I believe, was like 30 or something like that. And he's done. Mm-hmm. They're just very young kids. And again, they're from Liverpool, this forgotten tiny seaside port town in England. And they just come together to this cultural force that just kind of changes everything. I mean, they go to India, they bring back all the Indian culture, and all of a sudden everybody's interested in yoga and eating different things, vegetarian and all that stuff. They wear these certain, you know, their hairstyles. Everybody's hair goes down after the Ed Sullivan Show. You know, they want to play their instruments that they're playing, their brands that they're playing. They wear certain clothes. Everybody's going to wear those clothes. They were just trendsetters in everything that they did. It was just amazing to see.
0: Good stuff. Well, hey, I want to thank you for being here with me this time and talking about John Lennon and the Beatles. Do you want to say anything else really quickly before you take off, where people can find you or any other last words?
1: No, I just really appreciate being on Coast. I love being on all the time. If you're interested in the book, obviously you can get it on Amazon. If you go to my website at somefuntonight.com, I will personally sign the book for you so you can have that for yourself. But always a great time on Coast. Keep the Beatles spirit alive. Keep John's mission, his life, everything about him alive, and the good things that he tried to promote for world peace, for loving everyone. Thank you, Connie.
0: Thanks, Chuck. We'll talk to you soon. Chuck Gunderson. You can go find him at somefuntonight.com. somefuntonight.com. And if you forget it, then check us out over at our website and you can look up all the information of where to find them. Open lines coming up next. Connie Willis here. It's Coast to Coast AM.

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9: Dangerous conditions. I'm Roxanne Evans. Isaias has made landfall as a Category 2, bringing more than a foot of rain in Florida. As it marches farther inland, strong winds and heavy rains persist as it is a post-tropical cyclone. Fox Weather's Robert Ray is in Destin, Florida.
10: It's really ramped up, and I got to tell you, the winds were just kicking, and we had a little lull, but hey, here we go again on cue with these heavy winds coming through here in Destin and the rain as well. So you got to brace yourself. We are on high ground on the second floor of a parking garage. We started to feel some of that storm surge come in over the beach. We all had to retreat from that. A bunch of jellyfish actually got pushed up on the white sands of the beaches here in Destin.
9: Well, hundreds of thousands are without power. And Homeland Security Secretary Mark Way Mullen is criticizing New York City's immigration policies following the ICE shooting of a Dominican man in the Bronx.
11: 28-year-old Oscar Belgal is in federal custody after being shot in the neck on Thursday by ICE agents who were trying to arrest him. Shortly after the incident, New York City Mayor Zoran Mamdani called for ICE to be abolished.
12: New York City will not stand by while ICE agents shoot New Yorkers.
11: Homeland Security Secretary Mark Wayne Mullen responded.
13: Well, Mayor, if you abolish ICE, who's going to take your criminals off the streets of your own town? Who's going to take the murderers and the thieves and the gangbangers?
11: Mullen says ICE agents did not know the man's 5-year-old son was in the vehicle when they opened fire. The child was unharmed. In New York City, Tanya J. Powers, Fox News.
9: Well, two powerful earthquakes rocked Panama Friday, sending residents into the streets. The first was a 7.7 magnitude, followed several hours later by a 6.6 quake. 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
9: President Trump was reportedly given more options for striking Iran, but says he chose not to for now. During a Columbus Day celebration at the White House, the president once again claims that the war with Iran will be ending soon.
19: They have no military, they have no navy, they have no air force, they have no anti-aircraft things. They have, we took out yesterday 28 million barrels. I think we took out more than we've ever taken out at any time, including before the war with the Hormuz Strait.
9: President Trump.

0: Landowners in the Big Bend region of the state have managed to slow construction of President Trump's border wall down to a crawl. Many of them say the wall is a waste of money since there aren't many border crossings there. Others say the wall will do extensive environmental damage. They've been refusing to cooperate with government surveyors, protesting at county meetings, and gearing up for court battles. The border wall is one of President Trump's signature infrastructure projects aimed at cutting illegal immigration. I'm Roxanne Evans, and this is Fox News.
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2: Weather channel forecast for the Midlands. Hurricane Isaias heads towards Destin, Florida with landfall tonight, and we are under wind advisories, and there are some flood watches starting to pop here in South Carolina into the weekend as tropical moisture takes over. 66 degrees are low tonight with increasing rains overnight. Heavier rains tomorrow, mid-70s, breezy northeast winds. I'm meteorologist Scott Lauriemore at the Weather Channel.
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1: There's a jealous guy, John Lennon. The celebration of his music continues here on Coast to Coast AM tonight. Would have been his 86th birthday today. 1971 was that tune, and the melody actually began in India in like 68. As a completely different Beatles-era song called Child of Nature. And John later replaced the nature imagery with an unusually direct admission of insecurity, jealousy, and possessiveness. It was never released as a Lennon single during his lifetime. And some of you maybe have never even heard of that tune. Well, there you go. Hey, guess what's coming up next? It's Open Lines. So call in and let's talk here on Coast to Coast AM.
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0: Hey there, we are back on Coast to Coast AM. Connie Willis here with you. Great music. That was great conversation. Thank Chuck again for being there with us. Great information. Loved hearing the Denver story and the Brown Palace story in the Red Rocks. That's amazing. Just living here and recognizing, too, that those are unbelievable places that you definitely have to go. I've only done like a morning walk up to the Red Rocks. You know, a lot of people go, most people know it, even if they don't live here. Okay. So if you're saying, I don't know what that is, well, just go look it up. Go look up redrocks.com, I'm sure. And it's gorgeous. It's beautiful. And as soon as you see it, you're going to go, I want to be there. It is a concert hall, I guess, arena, I guess, right there in the Red Rocks that are just beautiful. And the seats go up. The stage is down below. You look down at the stage as the seats go up with the rocks all around you. And, of course, you see the Rockies. And it's just absolutely beautiful. And at nights with the different lights. But in the daytime, what happens is everybody that wants to walk and run and jog and run upstairs and exercise or just go there to be seen, you know, or just to watch what everybody's doing. That's a big deal, too. So I did see that. And, of course, I'm panting. I was trying to climb that thing. And there's a little hiking area around it, too. So, you'll pant, too, if you walk up those steps, I guarantee. I don't know if they have an elevator. They have to have an elevator somewhere. Because not every I could barely do it. And I walk 5 miles a day. I was just like, I can't breathe. Somebody help me. So anyway, that was really interesting. And the Brown Palace is absolutely the vibe of hauntedness. it's gorgeous. It sticks out. I remember going by and I just stopped and I went, whoa, what is it? Because there's, tall buildings all over the place around it. And I'm just looking at it saying, there's something to this. This is something special here. And so it was great to hear him tell that story. I didn't know it. I just thought it was always haunted. I could say that for sure. So thank you again, Chuck Gunderson. Good stuff. So the lines are open. And with fall in the air, Halloween approaching, and Willis Ween waiting for us on October 31, I want to hear from you tonight. So let's make it autumnal. Let's make it creative, just a little creepy, because the fall, you get that crisp air, you get the football season, you get homecomings, right? You get parades, you get pumpkin patches, and the leaves all turn. It's just, and here it's really huge, not just to leaf peep, I think they call it, leaf peeping. You also get all the hot springs in the state of Colorado. And I know there's some other places too, but that's like a big thing too in these neat little towns. So fall is wonderful. Whether I was in Kentucky or Florida or Philly or, here or Northern California, it's just fall, right? Fall is really, really cool. So let's do some of this. I know you can call in and ask about anything you want, talk about anything you want, but what is your favorite fall activity? And let me just spark some people coming in with some ideas. What is your favorite fall activity? And does the arrival of autumn make you more interested in exploring the mysteries or the unknown? Do you believe fall is a better time to go Bigfooting? Have you ever had a strange encounter in the woods when the air turned colder and the leaves began to fall? I know Bigfooting-wise, I enjoy it better in the seasons that are cool enough. Well, they're not too cold that you don't want to go, but they're cool enough to rid of the bugs, especially spiders in Alabama. Whoa, man, they're rough. They are rough. And would you rather visit a Halloween attraction designed to frighten you or spend one night inside a location that's believed to be genuinely haunted? And where would you choose, So that kind of gets you into the thought in the mind that I'm thinking of for tonight, even though you could ask anything. So let's see what you guys do when we hit the phones here. Open lines. Let's see here. Oh, my goodness. Where are we going to go? Let's go to first-time caller Lance from Montana. Beautiful state as well, I hear. I haven't seen it yet, but I'd like to. Welcome to Coast to Coast AM, Lance. How are you tonight?
1: I'm doing quite well. Thank you, Ms. I just wanted to speak to Mr. Gunderson.
0: You did?
1: And I appreciate appreciate all the information that he brought to color in the, you know, the Beatles.
0: Uh-oh, did we lose him? I think we lost Lance. Okay, we'll go west of the rock. Oh, there you are. Okay. We lost you there for a second. So,
1: go ahead. I'm sorry. Yeah, it's Montana, you know. Big state, not much cell coverage. So I'm putting myself on the right way. Mr. Gunderson, I appreciate how much he brought color in, you know, some of the bibliography of the Beatles and their personal lives and details. I think one overarching tenet of the conversation that was missing is how much every artist, I don't care if it's a two-man group, four-man group, or however, how beholden everyone is to the label to marketed and become famous.
0: Mm-hmm.
1: And I think, you know, as the Beatles, I mean, you know, this is, you know, common knowledge, they spent tens of thousands of hours, you know, as cover band in Germany, perfecting their sound, their technique, I think, just to find a way to, I think it's more about being creative market geniuses that are able to be able to perform.
0: Do you think that was more of their label, or do you think that was their influence?
1: I think the label actually is the overarching control of what sound actually comes out on the airwaves. Think about it. Ever since radio and music were broadcast over the air, it's always been somebody that dictates, this is what people want to hear, that we think people want to hear.
0: Yeah, they start molding it to only be 3.5 minutes long, et cetera, right?
1: Exactly. So
0: that's right.
1: Regardless, I mean, I spent 15 years as a performing live musician, just as on-call talent.
0: Mm-hmm.
1: I've never taken a claim to fame for anything, but the...
0: But you know the life.
1: Yeah, exactly. And if you want to get somewhere and you want to be big, you better have your own money to create your own label.
0: That's right.
1: Hence Death Row Records. I mean, I'm not a big fan of rap or anything, but Dr. Dre, I mean, you know, out of nowhere, created his own sound, generated his own money to make his own label, and now it's an industry, his own industry. You know, but for the initial artists breaking in after, you know, I think it all ties into when music was electrified, the bass and then the guitar and et cetera. The label's always kind of been the one that holds the sway over what sound is actually produced and released over the airwaves. And
0: you know what? It's interesting that you're saying that, because I just, again, think of Billy Joel, because he would fight it. You know, he would fight them on it, and the label, and he would fight for his band. You know, we want you and not the rest of your band. He's like, oh, no, I got here because the rest of my band, we're all doing it. You know, he was constantly fighting with them. And maybe you know from being in it, did the Beatles constantly fight with the label, or did they just follow it back then?
1: That I cannot speak to, because I am too young and not privy to that information. However, I met Mr. Joel back in 1998. Yes, 1998.
0: Was he a nice guy?
1: He's a very direct man.
0: And I've heard that before.
1: I think that is what enabled his success.
0: Yeah.
1: Because we as individuals and the owners of our own individual sound and creativity do have the ability to say, well, I can capitulate to the label and be like, okay, we'll bend and flex a little because we can mass market to millions. Or I know artists that have spent 35 years in the industry, created their own recording studios and labels, and market to tens of thousands. But they do it their way, and they have the stiff spine. And, you know, I think with Mr. Joel is, you know, just straightforward. No, it's, you know, my thing. And being able to find some producer or, you know, back in his time, you know, 70s, early 80s, you know, an up-and-coming label that's looking for a solid talent to sign that's like, hey, let's work together and we're going to kick everybody else in the chops and make a name for ourselves. Yeah. You can rise to that level of fame and individuality and, you know, create your own niche in the world.
0: Well, I can tell you this. When I did music radio, I was a jock for music radio for like 15 years. And at one point I was doing country music, and that was in the mid-90s when it was really, really happening. And all the different people that came in, we actually, you know, broke records back then. You know, we actually were helping them break their records, and which is, I think, the only format that was doing that at the time. And so these people would come in, Garth Brooks, Travis Tritt, Clint Black, all the different country artists along the way. Even, you know, we'd get the good classic ones as well with Willie and Waylon and Johnny. And you would see especially the new ones, you would see all their, they had a crew with them, you know, marketing that song, talking about them, staying in the studio when you're interviewing them. I mean, it was amazing. So, I found from the stories I've heard and what I went through was that at the time, it just seemed like the country, singers and artists really had people really working with them, and they all enjoyed each other like a family. And I didn't always hear that from all the other types of music. What do you think about that?
1: True. If you look back to the early days of Cash and Waylon and all of them, they actually rode around in old station wagons with their producer and their agent.
0: That's right.
1: You know? And if
0: they're family,
1: good, bad, or indifferent, you know, if one takes the time to research back into some of the early history, and this dovetails back to what I was saying about when music became electrified and all of a sudden the label became precedent and the artist started, I think Frankenstein created his own monster, and in a way today it's now destroying him. You know, everything is beholden to the label, the marketing, your agent, your producer, and God, you know, God bless everybody that's got the talent to create, you know, and design a sound and create a band and stick together.
0: And deal with all that.
1: Exactly.
0: Lance, thanks for calling in. I want to thank you. I want to get to some other callers as well. But, man, I could talk to you all night about that for sure. I appreciate your thoughts because that's right on. You can talk about that for a long time. It's very true. And I should have gotten into that part. The time just flies, right? That was 2 hours with Chuck, but time just flies. And that would have been some good stuff to ask him. But, you know, it can be done in the future. He's still around. I bet he had some answers for that too. So thank you for that perspective. Let's go to wildcard line number one to continue with open lines and talk to Tim out of Alberta, Canada. Hey there, Tim. How are you? Welcome to Coast to Coast AM.
2: Hey, thank you, Connie. It was a great show tonight listening to Chuck. I'm just north of Lance, East Montana. I'm in Alberta. We're having a referendum vote in 9 days. Go out on our own from Canada or join the States, maybe the 51st. Who knows? But 9 days from now...
0: Would you like that?
2: Personally, I would. I'm game for a change, but, you know, it's democracy, right? It's the vote. So we'll see what happens.
0: I love it. I love Canadians. I love Canada.
2: Well, you know what? My first serious girlfriend was an American girl, and I ended up working at Yellowstone Park at Old Faithful Inn, serving food to staff.
0: Oh, wow.
2: She was there at the same time, and we're going to go to Red Rock for a concert.
0: All right.
2: Yeah. And I was on my motorbike.
0: John Jay.
2: And it was about 500 miles. I said, you know what? Return trip is just too long. So we never went. And I kind of regret that. But, yeah. I met Brian Adams at the airport by chance. And get this, Leon Rimes, which is performing in British Columbia at a mountain music festival, she was staying in the same hotel. I didn't know who she was. And my puppy, my little black lab, Cody, was taking the lake or getting ready to leave. And she saw him and came over and picked him up and hugged him and et cetera, et cetera. So anyways, when she left with her parents, were getting ready to leave, the manager came over and said, blah, blah, blah, you know who that is? I said, no, I really don't follow country. So the Grammy Awards was that winter, and there was that girl. She walked out on the stage to get a Grammy. My wife said, Lynn, that's a girl from the parking lot. But anyways.
0: That's cool.
2: Yeah, and she became a star. That was, you know, that was 1996. Yeah, exactly. It would be the summer of 96. My dog was a puppy then. But Chuck was talking about the Beatles. Now, you probably know this, Connie, that John Lennon, and happy birthday, John. He's probably listening to this program tonight with Art Bell in heaven, with Fred Fernow and Cornelius White Sr., I'm sure of that. But
0: there you go.
2: They went to this concert in England. Buddy Holly was in England performing. And Paul and John went to see him. And they were...
0: Oh, yeah.
2: They were struck by his performance, and some people said, I don't know where I heard this, it could have been close, but the Buddy Holly band, the Crickets, was named kind of like after the Beatles, you know, insect. Did you hear
0: about
2: that?
0: That's right. Yeah. I was playing old, even though I'm not an oldies, you know, my oldies are 80s, right? But during that time, I was actually working with oldies radio, which was the 50s and the 60s. You heard that, so
2: I don't know
0: the reason,
2: because I'm 72 next month, and I saw the Beatles on Ed Sullivan on a black and white TV back in the mid-60s. My older brothers, like, you know, 8 and 10 years older than me, you know, they wanted to see this, and so I was in the living room, and I thought it was really something. I ended up with a Yeah Yeah t-shirt, so there you go, right?
0: I love it. Hey, thanks for calling in and letting us know about that, as Tim. And I hope, I'd love y'all to be the 51st day. Bring it on, baby. Woo! I like it. You know, not afraid to say. I think it'd be great. But you know, we all have different opinions, right? Hey, Connie Willis here. Let's hear some call and say what you want. It's open lines, but hey, it's up to you. Whatever you want to talk about. Connie Willis here on Coast to Coast AM Open Lines.

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1: And whatever gets you through the night. Yep, that's John Lennon with Elton John. 1974 here on Coast to Coast AM and Open Lines. We still got the music going for you. Now, this became John's only solo number one in America during his lifetime. Elton played piano and sang harmony and then bet John that the song would reach number one. So John lost the bet and he joined Elton at Madison Square Garden, which actually became John's final major concert appearance. But that's what gets you through the night. At the beginning, it kind of sounds a little bit like Saturday Night Live music, doesn't it? I don't watch that anymore, but back in the day when I did, it kind of sounded like that sound. Well, and it was kind of during that time. No, it was a little later for me when I was watching that. So anyway, open line and you. But you know what? Right, because you want serious conversations and truthful information about the unknown, right? We all want to know what the truth is. And you come here hoping to get another piece of it or something, right? Well, unfortunately, a lot of hearsay can be repeated until it sounds like fact. It happens all the time. I see it and it kills me. There's a lot of embellishment out there and it can, it eventually becomes accepted as it being real and being passed down, that it's real, and no one even knows where it comes from. So I'm not the person to study these subjects from a computer and know what's going on here. What's it, read everybody's books and their encounters. I'm doing it myself. Okay. I'm going into the woods myself. I'm going into the haunted locations. I've done it all my life and in places where activity is always happening. I am a lifelong experiencer and abductee. I've been taken throughout my life. I came out with that about a year ago here on Coast to Coast AM to tell you this is why I can talk about it deeper with a lot of the guests, because I'm coming from the experiencer side from it. So beside me is Jim Peniston, whose physical encounter at Rendlesham 1980, the Rendlesham UFO incident, became one of history's most important military UFO cases and also gave us the Peniston Code. So together, Jim and I, we bring you now, it's pretty new, we bring you Connie Willis Live on YouTube along with Jim Peniston, and it's free for you, it's free for everybody. You can go, all my other shows are paid membership stuff, but this is free. We have a lot of fun, and what we do is we keep it real. Who better to get the truth from than real experiencers? And we are that. And we are looking for you, too, if you're one. So search us out, Connie Willis Live. Watch our previous programs and subscribe to. If you forget the name of Connie Willis Live, well, you can find it. And if you want to know where it is, and I hope you do, find it at ConnieWillis.com.
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0: Coast to Coast AM that you're listening tonight. It is open lines right now, and we're talking about whatever you want to talk about. I was trying to get into the fall, Halloween-ish kind of things happening, but, kind of hard after Chuck leaves with all the Beatles information and John Lennon and celebrating the 86th birthday that would have been. So I understand that you guys are wanting to talk about that, too. That's all fine. All good. Thank you for telling your stories. I appreciate it. It's always nice. So let's go to wildcard line number 3, Indiana. Let's talk to Bill. How you doing, Bill? Welcome to Coast AM.
1: Good morning, Connie. Thanks for taking my call. I wanted to thank you for making this show in part a tribute to John Lennon, who, as you've mentioned, would have been 86 years old had not been so tragically taken from us. And quickly mention that Coach Mike Ditka of the Bears passed.
0: That's right.
1: And he was 86. Right. So there's a little numerology going on there, perhaps. I'm calling from a suburb just north of Indianapolis called Noblesville, and I've got kind of a wild Beatles story to relate. This took place when I was about a year old, so of course I wasn't involved, but the Beatles played here back in September of 64 at the State Fair, and actually on the 3rd of September they played 2 sold-out shows at the Coliseum at the State Fair. And they ended up staying at the Speedway Motel, where the 500 is held there, the Indianapolis 500. And the story actually involves Ringo, and it's all well-documented, but I don't think it's that well-known. He had insomnia there early in the morning, December 4th, and was kind of wandering around, and he ran into an Indian state trooper who actually took him out in his car for a ride around. He let Ringo get behind the wheel, and this is true. This sounds crazy, but he was tooling around, and another police car saw them, and they actually had to hide down an alleyway to avoid, you know, getting pulled over by the other cop. Ringo then mentions to the state trooper that he's a bit hungry. And they drive up from Indianapolis, about 20 miles north near where I am in Noblesville. And this trooper actually lived on a horse farm here. And his wife ended up making some breakfast for him and hosting him.
0: Oh, how cool.
1: Yeah. And
0: excellent.
1: Yeah. They ended up going to a restaurant nearby here. But it's just very strange because here, one of the things Ringo had talked about, like on David Letterman show, that he had actually evaded a police car in another police car and ended up taking this crazy ride up here to this horse farm in Noblesville. And while Ringo was out there kind of looking around the grounds of the farm, he saw the trooper's wife. And, you know, I was talking to her, and she said something on the order of, you know, I'll be glad to fix you some food, but you're going to have to hold your horses while I tend to mine, because she was out taking care of the horses early that morning. So this is all well-documented, but I bring this up because Chuck had mentioned earlier that it was very rare for the Beatles to get out and around the cities that they were in, like in Vegas, that story. But here was a case where at least Ringo really got to go and experience some of the local atmosphere, so to speak. So I just wanted to relate that. And thank you again for honoring John's memory.
0: Well, thank you for calling in. And that's great. Thanks for telling that. I had no idea about that. I bet there's some other little stories like that along the way that some of us will never, ever know. And I love those kind. Those are excellent. So we are enjoying open lines together and your phone calls, and so many I never know who to talk to next. East of the Rockies, let's talk to Keith out of Cleveland. Hi there, Keith. Welcome to Coast AM.
2: Thank you, honey. How are you?
0: All right, how are you?
2: Beautiful. On a beautiful fall day, have to appreciate the weather while we have it.
0: Yes, absolutely.
2: Tremendous, interesting topics, and talking about the Beatles, because I grew up during their time, and just enjoying the music, and that type of music inspired me so much to be in the field, either with music or other entertainment. That's what brought me to going into news and being on the radio doing news. So that was definitely an inspiration, and music like the Beatles always inspired me. I think I have every Beatles album. I was obsessed with them because I grew up during that time.
0: Sure. What was the call letters of the station you were at that you did news?
2: It was actually in Phoenix called KTAR. And believe me.
0: Is that what you would say? What would you say? Would you say the news at KTAR? What would you do? Let me hear your. How would you intro
2: to KTAR in Phoenix? This is Keith. And believe
0: me. So I'm sorry. I interrupted your Beatles stuff.
2: No problem, because I miss being in broadcasting, because over 20 years ago, I went blind dealing with a certain health condition, but I'm doing very, very, very, very well. But in many, many ways, going blind made me appreciate music more. So still listening to the Beatles is unbelievable to me. I think I have every album they have, and within the last few years, when a certain artist, Paul McCartney, was coming to Cleveland, I said, I have to go. I have to see him. I have to go. And I was able to get tickets and literally almost front row because of being disabled. And
0: I just happened
2: to bring something with me, and listening to the concert and listening to him after the concert, I pulled out what I brought with me. It was a 45 that my parents gave me when I was a kid of Let It Be, and it was in pristine condition. And I figured, hey, I'm going to bring it with me. Why not? And then I figured after the concert, and he's meeting a few people, I was able to go up, meet Paul, and when I started talking, he goes, oh my God, that voice comes from you, because I'm only about 5'8". And then I said, Mr. McCartney, how much I love your music. And I said, I even have here with me a 45 in pristine condition of Let It Be, because it was my favorite song ever when I was a kid, and I still love it. And I asked him to sign it, and he did for me. And he said, you're more than welcome, and thank you, and enjoy.
0: Well, that's a great story. That is excellent. Congrats for meeting him. That's really special.
2: That made my whole time, it made me appreciate things so much more, and anything is possible, and we can still enjoy dreams and experiences.
0: That's right. That's right. Let me ask you this. Do you still have the record, the signed record?
2: Yes, I do. And, of course, I have it in a special place in my house.
0: So I got to ask you this, too. What do you think it's worth? What do you think it's worth now?
2: Oh, boy. Considering that my dad gave it to me, because my dad had a store that sold records and so forth way back, and it was in such pristine new condition, and it's still in that condition, and with his signature, I don't even know if I could put a price on it.
0: I know it. I bet that's very special. Well, thanks so much for calling in and telling us your story. Thanks so much. And we'll probably talk to you again with another story. Since you love radio so much, you know how to call in and, and give us what we are looking for when it comes to something interesting to listen to. So thanks so much. We have open lines continuing here, and my goodness, let's see. Let's go to Mark, wildcard line number 4, Ventura, California. Mark, welcome to Coast to Coast AM. How are you tonight?
3: Oh, working process there. How about yourself?
0: Work in progress. Same thing.
3: I was surprised the author didn't bring up anything because the Beatles had a bit of a dark side attached to them.
0: Well, you know, some of that was me asking questions, right? So, you know, he might have, I didn't go to the dark side. Tell me about the dark side since you.
3: Well, they were connected through Theodore Adorno, and his real birth name was actually Weizengrund. I think he was German Jewish. And he was connected to the Tavistock Institute in England, which is controlled by the Royal Institute for International Affairs. And he was actually the originator of a lot of their early music, because the intelligence communities, not only in England, but also in former Soviet Union, as well as in the United States, they noticed Elvis and other performers and the influence they had on the youth and the changes that they can make. And then the funding, because I remember the first caller mentioned, you know, about labels. Well, they had funding, yes, from the Carnegie Foundation, the Rockefeller Foundation, the Guggenheim Foundation, the Mary Van Kleck and the Russell Sega Foundation, the Smith College Foundation, Vanderbilt Foundation, and as well as many others. There was even money coming in from Soviet Russia, if you believe, through Hans Eisler, and they had the International Bureau for Music Development headquartered in Moscow. And so this Theodore Adorno, or his real name, Weizengrund, in the 1950, he actually wrote a book, Authoritarian Personality, and he wrote it with three other people, with Franco Brunwick, D. Levinson, and R. Sanford. And basically was how they can use the influential figures to make changes through the susceptible youth, kind of like putting youth against adults, children against parents, men against women. And this is only not only the Beatles, but also the Rolling Stones, The Who, Led Zeppelin, kind of what you call the British invasion. So there's intelligence community, there's, I guess you could kind of classify as mind control. There is a dark side to this. And I think this gentleman, Theodore Adorno, is also responsible for when you do the records backwards. It's, in the Beatles, I think it said, Turn Me On, Dead Man. And then on certain Led Zeppelin albums, there's also some kind of messages. So there is a much darker side, not only to the Beatles, but the Beatles were very influential. And my belief is... they took out John because I think he changed, became more independent. And as you recall, the doorman at the building where he lived was a person connected or a former employee of the CIA on his last day of his life. Because, you know, they don't like influential people that kind of cut their connections with them because they're still useful. So I just wanted to share that with you and your guests.
0: No, I appreciate that because I know that. So thank you very much, Mark, for calling in. I did not know anything about the dark side of the Beatles. And the reason why he didn't bring it up is because I didn't ask anything like that. You know, that time just flies. It flies when you're on here. People say, you know, I'm going to be on Coast for a couple hours. That's long. You know, that's a long time. And it's late at night. And I'm like, it'll fly by. And every time it's like, oh my goodness, it's already time to go off the air. You know, there's so much more to say. That's right. But, you know, it does fly by. And when people do say that, that's a compliment because it means you had a good time. It's certainly not, oh, it dragged at 1 a.m. in the morning. I lost sleep because of the show. No, no, no. Everybody's pretty happy about being on, and great success afterwards as well, and a joy to be on it. Do we have enough time to grab somebody else here? I'm gonna. What'd you say? I'm sorry. No, Okay. Thanks. Producers are great, you know, and so we're doing open lines. We talked about, because we're celebrating John Lennon's 86th birthday today, right? So we talked to Chuck Gunderson. So I know a lot of you still want to talk about the Beatles in some way. That's fine. And others, yeah, bring it on with the Halloween, the autumn stuff. I know people now. I've actually around. I always try to walk 5 miles a day, and I go through this neighborhood, and they already compete, right? They compete. The houses, they're those kind of houses that compete with the other house across from them or next to them. So it's very Halloweenish everywhere. I love it. It's so much fun. And then as soon as this, I think usually November 1, all of a sudden they go back into the gourds and get ready for Thanksgiving and then Christmas too. So, but it's fall, it's crisp, it's wonderful, feels great. So call in, talk to me, whatever you want to talk. Like it. Open Lines, Connie Willis,

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7: Isaias on the move. I'm Deborah Valentine, Fox News. The National Hurricane Center says Isaias is now downgraded to a post-tropical cyclone. Isaias unleashing high winds and rain after making landfall near Destin, Florida as a Category 2 hurricane Friday night. Fox's Caroline Elliott reports from Nevada Beach shortly. But first, here's Senator Rick Scott on the effects.
8: I'm very optimistic that people are listening. But, you know, we're not over this tonight when it passes.
7: And Fox's Caroline Elliott is in Nevada Beach, Florida.
9: The county received 200 calls for help in the last 4 hours that they were not able to get to. Again, this is just the reality of these storms. When that wind is that dangerous, that rain is really that significant, it's just simply not safe for first responders to get onto those roads. But talking with the sheriff, we do know one of those calls was a family of five who had a large tree fall onto their trailer with children inside. Thankfully, volunteers were able to get that family safely out. But again, that's just the reality of these storms. When you're talking about 8 inches of rain in this area during the storm, soil is already saturated.
7: Meanwhile, Simon has now strengthened to a Category 4 hurricane, according to the National Hurricane Center. It's expected to make landfall along Mexico's west central coast early Sunday. Multiple people dead following a mass shooting at a house in Erie, Pennsylvania, Friday evening. Erie Police Chief is Rick Loreth.
10: It's a horrific scene. There was a large loss of life inside that residence and outside that residence.
7: Police say that the suspected shooter is dead. The investigation is ongoing. A motive is unclear. 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
7: Ahead of the midterms, President Trump spoke at a rally in Syracuse, New York, Friday, where he shared his praises for the state's Republican gubernatorial candidate, Bruce Blakeman.
15: President Trump praising New York GOP gubernatorial candidate, Nassau County Executive Bruce Blakeman.
16: Bruce Blakeman will get your act together.
15: Saying Blakeman will pass tax cuts and reduce energy bills if elected, and again, asking voters to pretend he's on the ballot.
16: When I'm on the ballot, we win everything. When I'm not on the ballot, 48% of you don't vote.
15: The president and Blakeman telling the crowd GOP leadership has led to strides in manufacturing and a drop in violent crime.
17: We have to elect Republican members of the Congress and keep the majority.
15: Blakeman faces the state's Democratic incumbent governor, Kathy Hochul. Kristen Goodwin, Fox News.
7: President Trump naming a new press secretary. Fox's Jared Halpern has more from the White House.
18: The president says he's appointed Katie Zachariah as White House press secretary, filling the position left vacant since the departure of Caroline Levitt in August. Zachariah is a senior communications advisor to the Trump Media and Technology Group that runs Truth Social. She was also a spokesperson for the Department of Homeland Security and is a frequent conservative commentator on cable news outlets, including the Fox News Channel. In a social media post, the president writes he is confident Zachariah will deliver

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3: For the channel forecast for the Midlands, Hurricane Isaias heads towards Destin, Florida with landfall tonight, and we are under wind advisories, and there are some flood watches starting to pop here in South Carolina into the weekend as tropical moisture takes over. 66 degrees are low tonight with increasing rains overnight. Heavier rains tomorrow, mid-70s, breezy northeast winds. I'm meteorologist Scott Lauriemore at the Weather Channel.
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1: John Lennon, 80, would have been 86 today. You're listening to Coast AM. That is number 9, Dream, the name of the tune. Okay, that's you're going to love this. A 74, 75 hit. So the song, it's called Number 9, Dream. Okay, the song famously peaked at exactly number 9 in America. Okay, John was born, of course, October 9th. That's what we've been doing tonight. Lived as a child at 9 Newcastle Road. And believed the number 9 followed him. Isn't that interesting? So the song grew from an actual dream and a string arrangement he had actually created for Harry Nilsson. So really, that's interesting, isn't it? And I love that tune. Oh my gosh, it's just absolutely, it's beautiful. Love that one. So a quick reminder, some of you guys are texting me and I'm getting the messages. Okay, I got it. Anthony Sanchez, longtime Coast to Coast AM guest, just asking for some help right now. He's going through some tough and rough times, but he's on his way up, but he's like needing help just for a little bit. So he's got a GoFundMe, and he's part of the Coast to Coast AM family. He's been a guest with us for many, many, many years. UFO Highway, Ghost Hunter Apps, you've heard him, Anthony Sanchez. So you can go to GoFundMe and look up Anthony Sanchez. Help him out, because he's definitely given you some stories and some great things as well to read or to experience. So go to AnthonySanchez.com if you'd like to do that too. So let's help out our Coast family that way, right? AnthonySanchez.com. Open lines continue here. I'm looking forward to what you're going to say or tell or ask next here on Coast to Coast AM.
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0: We're back on Coast to Coast AM. I'm Connie Willis. Thanks so much for being here and all the nice messages you guys are sending. If you missed the peak of the... I hope I do okay. But if you missed the peak of the Draconid meteor shower last night and you think, oh, I missed it. Well, you might still be able to catch a few tonight and even, you know, later tonight, like now and then later tonight. They are slow moving meteors created by debris from the comet Jacobini-Zinner, I think that's how you would say it. They appear to come from Draco the dragon, and, you know, all you do is go somewhere safe and dark, away from the city lights, shortly after nightfall, and face north or northwest. Put away the phone, you know, give your eyes a chance to, you know, adjust to the light. And you won't need a telescope or anything like that. Of course, if you have something, you can probably see a whole lot more, right? But there you go. Make sure you get a chance to look up in the sky and just enjoy. You know, there's not a better audience in the world that would do that except Coast to Coast AM audience. So you guys are already ahead of me, I'm sure. But isn't it nice that we all share that joy and we actually do take the time to put the phones down and look up? And that's when you see all the things that we talk about here. So anyway, open lines continue. We're going to go west of the Rockies talking to Randy from Sacramento. Hey, Randy, welcome to Coast AM.
1: How are you, dear? You know what? Since we lost Art and Ian, you're the only one I would stay up way past my bedtime for.
0: Oh, well, thank you.
1: I want to thank you
0: that.
1: For remembering on that tonight, nearly 46 years after we lost him in 1980. You know, I've always found it remarkable that those four lads who grew up in the shadow of World War II and the bomb-scarred Liverpool would eventually give the world such a powerful message of love and peace. You know, John was the rebellious fucker. Paul gave us those wonderful grandma songs. George... And Ringo just seemed to be...
0: Grandma songs.
1: Right?
0: That's right. Right? That's right.
1: Well, on the other hand, you had
0: grandma songs. You got to wait a minute. You got to say something about that. What's the grandma songs? Because I love grandma. Paul, and now I'm going to wonder about this.
1: Well, that's what Paul. I mean, that's what John used to call him. Okay, give us some more of those grandma songs.
0: Why though?
1: Well, on the other hand, the Rolling Stones, the same era, took a harder blues from the road. You know, the Paul used to call them. Oh, great blues cover band, you know, and yet the Beatles somehow found their way through that to a beautiful, simple message: all you need is love.
0: Yeah.
1: And Connie, a full note: my wife Cindy Nelson recorded a song, "We're Not Falling from Grace," following the September 11th attack in 2001. And you were kind enough to play her recording on Coast to Coast in 2011, the 10th anniversary of 9/11. I've never forgotten that.
0: I remember that.
1: And neither
0: I remember
1: she.
0: That.
1: Mm-hmm.
0: That's sweet. Tell her I said hello, and thank you both for listening. And
1: you know, it can carry us through tragedy, remind us of shared humanity, and perhaps bring us a little closer together. Right?
0: That's right. And I like your message as well. You're talking about uniting.
1: Mm-hmm. As John reminded us, all we're saying is, give
0: kids
1: a chance.
0: That's right. Thank you, Randy, for calling in. Appreciate that. You guys, it is, you know, doing the show tonight about John Lennon and his birthday and celebrating that and doing all that kind of thing. It's nice you guys calling in with your stories and your perspectives and your thoughts, because they go beyond even what I would see or ask about. And that's what's great when we get to do something like this here on Coast to Coast. I love it. So thank you again, Randy. Open lines continuing. We're going to go first-time caller, talk to Avery out of Cedar City, Utah. Hi, Avery. Welcome to Coast AM.
2: Hello, Connie. Yes, I'm a first-time caller, but I've been listening since Art Bell, so you know I'm in my seasoned ears. And I've been listening a long time, and I never thought that I would be a caller, but tonight I decided to throw in a story to contribute back. After listening all these years.
0: Okay.
2: And before I go into the main topic, I would like to contribute a token for John Lennon as well. And it's very simple, is that I have been listening to his Plastic Ono Band album for a long time, and I feel that when I heard that album, I advanced just a tiny little bit more spiritually, and whenever I listen to him, I always feel like I go in a spiritual place, in a place of psychological enlightenment, and I really love the man. So
0: I can understand that.
2: Yeah, with that said, I want to tell you that back in 2003, I had a haunted house, and I never believed really that much about ghosts walking around, even though I was a longtime listener. I thought, well, it's very interesting, but I've never had any experiences like that. But then I finally got a haunted house, and I had a spirit that walked around the house, and I could feel it walk through my body, and my lady could feel it walk through her body, and more interestingly, my cat could watch it. I discovered that the cat could just watch it move around. And so I learned something about cats, and I learned to believe that ghosts or entities do exist, and they do move around us. And then I sold that house and moved into a new house in 2013, and I've been in that house now for 13 years. A friend of mine passed away recently, and he was a bit older than I was, probably like about 10 years, and he recently passed away. But we used to have a lot of deep spiritual conversations, and we talked about crossing over, and if he crossed over to, you know, come back and give me a sign that he's crossed over and he's there. And it was all just, it became normal conversation for us. We talked about this all the time. After he passed away, I rode over to his house on my little mini bike, and I did a little candle ritual for him, and left a note there on his fence. Of course, he's not there, but I just did it for him. I left a little note, and I said, thank you for the experiences. Thank you for the lessons, both intended and unintended, because sometimes we learn lessons unintentionally. But I had a great experience knowing him. And then after I did that, I went back home, I went to bed, and I got up in the morning, and I have two fans in my living room up in the ceiling. They're very high, and one of them was spinning. And I had never turned that fan on the whole time I lived in the house. That fan has not been on since I moved in for 13 years. I just don't use them. I don't need them. So that fan was spinning, and I asked my lady, "Why did you turn the fan on?" She says, "I didn't turn it on. I walked in, it was on." And I said, "Well, I didn't turn it on." And it's very high up. You have to climb up on something to reach the chain. So I climbed up on there, and I looked at the chain, and I never got up there even to clean it, and there was dust all over the knob that you would pull, and so I know nobody touched it. So I pulled the chain and stopped the fan, and left my fingers were on there, and the dust was knocked off of the knob. So I know nobody physically turned it on. So I thought about it, and I thought, well, maybe this was my friend Paul, who passed away, and I thought, well, maybe it's him. And we kind of let that go for a little while and kept thinking about it. And I thought, well, you know what? It probably, if it was a ghost, it was probably Paul's ghost. And the reason why I believe that is because Paul was a helicopter pilot in his career. And what better way to let me be there than spin the fan blades?
0: Isn't that interesting?
2: Mm-hmm.
0: And that, you know, that's what happens. And when you do see something, and you not only know that you've seen something, but usually there's some sort of message to you. You know, it's for you. And you described that exactly. You know, that was a personal experience as well. And the symbolism of it, that's really, really something. Wow.
2: Yeah,
0: great story.
2: There's just one little tiny piece that's part of it, is that I had two fans, and the fan that was on was the west side fan, and he lived just to the west of me.
0: Excellent.
2: Thank you for the show.
0: Yeah, you are welcome, and thank you. Very nice. I appreciate that. Love calls like that, and love when people, you know, it touches you like that. There's so many others, and you all know that better than anybody, that you've experienced stuff. And then when you tell some of the outside world, they just think you're nuts, you're crazy, whatever. But you advance to different levels, don't you? Because when you experience something, you just know that we're so tiny in this big world that we know nothing about, and what's happening around us. I think it humbles you a lot, and very nice story. Appreciate that. Open lines continuing. Let's see who we can talk to next. Let's go to wildcard line number from Colorado. Deborah, welcome to Coast AM.
3: Hey, hi, how are you?
0: I'm good. How's it going?
3: Going good. So I have got a cool, creepy, autumn thing for you, and it's in Colorado.
0: Okay. Perfect. I know that's what I thought. I'm like, and it's in Colorado. Where are you in Colorado?
3: I'm out in the boonies in Colorado. It's southeast Colorado, sort of in the La Junta, Rocky Ford area.
0: Okay.
3: But, I mean, I live in a village of like 10 people, so that's kind of where I am.
0: Good for you, though, if you enjoy that. That's perfect.
3: Hey, it works for me. I love it. So,
0: perfect.
3: You know what? You may have already heard about this because you're a Colorado girl now.
0: I don't know. For it.
3: Okay, brace yourself. So every fall,
0: okay,
3: starting in late September and running through mid-October, there is a tarantula migration.
0: Oh, I didn't know that was here. I knew about those. I didn't know it was in this state. Oh, my gosh.
3: Yeah. So that's number one. So there's the Colorado brown tarantulas. And their thing is that the females can live to be like 25, 30 years old. The males, not so much. And in the autumn, the males begin their migration, and they are looking for love. And so they find the females' burrows, and they tap on them, and they consummate, and then the males have to run like the dickens, because if they don't get out soon enough, the females will eat them. And so that happens every year, and you can see them. Like, you drive down the highway, there's a tarantula festival in La Junta the last weekend of September every year. And it's
0: so you've already had it.
3: Fun. We just had it.
0: So you've already had it. Yeah.
3: We just had it, but the tarantulas are still here. They don't really care about the vendors in the street art, you know. They have their minds on other things.
0: That's right.
3: So, if you wanted to fly down this weekend, you could probably catch them. You just they're so cool. They are so cool, Granny.
0: Are they? You think so? Ooh.
3: Yeah, they show up.
0: They don't
3: so
0: go
3: what
0: in
3: you
0: your...
3: do is you go out, like, I don't know, about an hour before sunset is when they're active. And I mean, if you Google it, you just Google tarantulas La Junta, it'll just give you scads of things. So that's one thing that I have to tell you. The other thing is the tarantulas have a natural enemy called the tarantula hawk wasp. Its sting is the most painful sting of any insect on the planet, and it stings the female tarantulas with something that is so painful it paralyzes them. And in the process of stinging them, it inserts an egg inside them. And it's just exactly what you think. The egg gestates, it eats the tarantula from the inside and explodes it. And that's how the wasps are born. And I've been stung by one.
0: Oh, what was that like?
3: It was murder.
0: Mm. Where were you stung? How did that happen?
3: Oh my God, they're shifty, is what they are. I was doing yard work, and I was cleaning some desert grass away from the foundation of an outdoor building, and I had on this blue chambray work shirt. I came back on the patio to take it off, and I felt this pain that I've never felt before. So this thing I had disturbed, the tarantula hawk wasp nest, and climbed up my chambray work shirt sleeve. And as I was taking the shirt off, it nailed me, and it nailed me about 3 or 4 times. It was so painful. It lasted for 2 months. The pain did. I had a welt the size of a golf ball, and then a divot in my skin, and it's all healed up now because I'm remarkably regenerative. But there's those. And then the other thing, I know that you're an Alpine Mountain girl. You've got to come out to this high desert prairie. It is so spirit laden.
0: Okay.
3: There's the spirit of the land, which is extremely pronounced. And then there were a lot of homesteaders out here around, you know, late 1800s, and it's a harsh life, and a lot of them didn't make it, and they walk the land.
0: We gotta go time-wise, but I appreciate the warnings and the information as well. And I think I remember hearing your scream when that thing did what it did to you. Oh my goodness. Stay with us. Open lines continue on Coast to Coast AM. Woof.

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1: Enjoying the music right along with you. John Lennon, just like starting over on Coast to Coast AM, celebrating his 86th birthday is what he'd be today if he was still with us. That's from 1980, John's first single after a five-year recording break and the final single released during his lifetime. It became number one in America and Britain after his murder, and the opening bell was Yoko's Wishing Bell, which John had said something like it connected the anguish of mother with the renewal of starting over. So always deep, right? John, always deep. And we got, I think we got like one more coming up before the end of the show. So thanks everybody for being here. If you ever wonder where I am and what I'm investigating or what I'm doing next, I appreciate all the letters that you guys send. Well, then go to ConnieWillis.com. And that's, you know, while you're there, you're going to see everything that I do, all the expeditions, things like that, that you can join and be a part of. But while you're there, sign up for my free newsletter. It's called Where's Willis? And you sign up for that really quickly, boom, and then you'll know what's happening next and what you can be a part of. It's the easiest way to stay connected. Make sure you never miss the next show, a live investigation to creepy hotspots, and some really amazing, real, strange traditions. Open lines continue. Stay with us, Coast to Coast AM.
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0: It's Coast to Coast AM. We're still here with open lines and some more calls to take about whatever you'd like to talk about. It's always fun to, you never know, you know, it's live radio, right? So you just push that button and you go, hello. You never know what you're going to get on the other side. So I do want to say that to everyone who has emailed me, written to me, posted something kind, taken up for me when somebody was not so kind, or simply listened quietly in the darkness, I just want to say thank you. You may never know what your words mean when they reach the person on the other side of the microphone. And a broadcaster speaks into the night with faith that somebody is out there. I actually feel you. And it's been for 12 years now that you have answered me by saying, we're here, Connie. And I hear you. I appreciate you. And next Wednesday, I think it's Wednesday, it's October 14th. That is my 12th year of being with Coast to Coast AM. And I've loved every minute of it. My first guest was Bishop James Long, and two of my favorite people, Bishop James Long and also Dr. David M. Jacobs. That was my first guest ever, and so happy to have had them. So again, thank you so much, and I carry your kindness with me every time this microphone turns on. Appreciate being here. So as we continue open lines, some of y'all are getting creepy with those tarantulas, I can tell you that much. And I've got a lot of spider stories, and maybe one day I'll tell you. Let's go to wildcard line number 5 and talk to Eric out of Nevada City, California. Is that how you say it, or is it not Nevada there?
1: Nevada.
0: I think I... Oh, it is Nevada. Okay, I think I ask that every time.
1: Oh, God, what was that movie? The one with Clint Eastwood and Lee Marvin, where it was a musical... They had a place called No Name City. That was actually what Nevada City was before they named it. It didn't have a name for a long time, you know. So, and it's burnt to the ground.
0: It was a musical.
1: Yeah.
0: It's a musical with Clint Eastwood.
1: That's it. Paint Your Wagon. Yeah, I know.
0: Does Clint Eastwood sing?
1: Really sing. But
0: okay.
1: I love his movies.
0: He gave it the old college try.
1: He couldn't carry a tune in a bucket. No. Anyway, I know you're a big Bigfooter. You know, we've talked before about the family that used to come across here. Well, there's at least one of them back. I don't know if it's them or if it's a different one. Probably about 3-4 weeks ago.
0: Or family, right? Could be family generation.
1: Just one this time. Well, there might have been a family. You don't, though, it distinct.
0: I mean, it could be a son or daughter, right?
1: Huh?
0: It could have been a son or daughter. It could have been a son or daughter from the ones from previous.
1: Possibly.
0: That's what I was thinking. Just
1: going
0: kids.
1: Off.
0: Yeah.
1: My neighbor's dogs. I mean, we've lost all our dogs over here, and I'm kind of waiting to try to find another border collie because they're just so doggone smart. But the neighbor's dogs patrol our property at night and help run the bears off for me. Three nights ago, we had 5 damn bears here. They went off 5 different times. But about 3-4 weeks ago, they went off, and I'm used to their barks. I can tell if it's a bear, if it's a mountain lion, and there's two of the dogs. They're good-sized dogs. And it's a high-pitched squeal, but they went really super high this one night and disengaged whatever it was real quick. So I, you know, grabbed some artillery, headed out the door with my hat light on. And when I got out there, I'm walking through this waist-deep grass, and oh, my God, that smell... You know, I've never gotten close enough to smell them before. I've seen them at a distance, but, man, it had to be. I've been nose-to-nose with a black bear up here, and those things stink, but they smell really good compared to what I was smelling.
0: Really? Oh, you know what? I have seen 8 of these things, Eric. Eric, I've seen 8 different ones. I've never smelled one. One's never smelled. Maybe I'm lucky enough to get those that groom.
1: What that was that left that smell, because I didn't see it, but I was thinking it was probably a Bigfoot, because I mean that 3-foot tall grass was flattened in through there. And like I say, I've smelled bears, I've been close to a mountain lion. Of course, they don't really stink, they're just big. You know. And
0: so did you lift up your arm to make sure it wasn't you?
1: Oh, absolutely. That was the first thing I did. Are you kidding?
0: Is that me? I'm embarrassed.
1: Like, oh, my God. I know it's been, you know, I live up in the woods, but good
0: it's
1: Lord.
0: It's been a little bit, but.
1: You know, I've smelled dead animals before. Like I say, bears, they really stink. And when I was nose to nose with that one, their breath is even worse, I'm telling you. You know, I've lived up in these mountains all my life, and I have never smelled anything like that. It didn't smell
0: I wonder if people dead.
1: It was just really pungent.
0: It was pungent. Do you think that some people actually smell bear and they think it's a Bigfoot?
1: No, this was a totally different
0: smell. Because they smell?
1: Bears just stink.
0: Yeah.
1: You know, they smell like...
0: But you're used to it. You're used to that, right? A lot of people come in from the city and just go to, you know, Bigfooting once in a while, right? You know what I'm saying? I've never smelled a bear.
1: Well, I live off grid up here, Connie. I mean, everything inside.
0: I know you.
1: Is on batteries. You know, I'm running battery powered lights, and I got a little battery powered fan, and I pretty much do the 1940s thing. I only listen to radio. Well, the rats kind of ate cord off the back of the TV set. Went and got another cord. By the time I got it to put it on the next day, they had chewed that up, too. So.
0: This sounds like the making of a Dateline or 2020 show. Oh, no, the beginnings of it happening.
1: Oh, man, I'm telling you. Man, it's a bit on the rough side, and I hit genuine way past senior citizen a while back, and that's kind of a hard
0: pill. But you just love that. Yeah,
1: September 1st, I turned 65, and I'm like, oh, my God.
0: Oh.
1: And I've had a lot of
0: broken bones. Okay, well, happy birthday.
1: Well, I look at it this way. I can still, as bad a shape as I'm in, I can still cut my own wood, and I still split it with a maul. So, you know, I must
0: Excellent.
1: Be doing something right. I finished up one of my long trips today twice a month. Once I run down to an Indian casino once a month, usually on the 1st. Because they're about 80 cents a gallon cheaper on their gas. And I fill up the rig in 6 or 7 gas cans, and that gets me through the month because I really don't go a lot of places. Nevada City and Grass Valley are not what they were when I was younger, when growing up. I mean, it's all urban sprawl now and the Bay
0: See,
1: area.
0: Now you're sounding like the old man. You're sounding like the old man, like your mom and dad would say. Right?
1: I'm an old man, all right, but... You know, I did like the trip today down to Costco because, man, there's so many beautiful women down there. It gets lonely.
0: So you're going shopping.
1: Yeah, I shop, go take 2 long trips, like I say, one to the India Casino gas station and get my gas for the month. Then I go down to Costco and get my, like today I picked up ibuprofen and acetaminophen, stuff like that, because I have a lot of headaches. I got hit in the head a lot when I was younger.
0: Well, don't tell the ladies that. Don't tell the ladies that. Don't say you always have a headache. Just, you know, tell them they're pretty.
1: No, I'd never tell them that.
0: Good.
1: Even if I did have a headache, it wouldn't make any difference. No, I go down there because, you know, I can actually afford it. I paid all that money into disability, and, you know, you get squat. They give you as little as possible, you know, and... So I've had to become rather inventive on how to get by through the month, you know, and I manage, you know, it's not great. Everybody goes, how do you do it? On what little do you get? And I said, simple, you do without.
0: Yeah,
1: and up here in the woods, I really don't need much, you know. I finally had to give up on my old vehicle, and I borrowed some money off of my old fire captain, and used to be in the fire department. And went and bought another one. It's got a few issues, but, you know, it's got the cargo room I need. So, you know, because I load up, like I say, twice a month, and I kind of like it up here. You know, it's like you going out there in those mountains in Colorado, Bigfooting and stuff.
0: I love it
1: every day. We've got a.
0: I feel like I'm at home.
1: Huh?
0: I feel like I'm at home.
1: Oh, yeah, this is home for me. I mean, I had a couple of gals tell me, you know, Eric, I think you're married to Sierra Nevadas. And I'm like, you know, I think you're right. I did.
0: I think you're right.
1: Well,
0: you know what? On that note, let me grab some other calls. But before I do, I want to tell you When you go to Costco and when you're out there doing your little shopping and you're seeing women again every now and then, make sure you're not smelling like that bear or that possible Bigfoot. You take care of that before you head that way. That's the only thing that I give you some advice on, but I think you already know that. So good luck with that, too. Thanks, Eric, for calling in. It's always good to hear from you. Open lines continue. Let's go east of the Rockies. Dave, Chicago. How are you, Dave?
2: It's the lovely Connie Willis. I've been listening to you since you've been with Coast, and you're always a pleasant voice to hear. You're very intelligent, very enlightened, and you got a great aura about you. So this is an honor for me to speak with you.
0: Well, thank you, Dave, and an honor here, too. Thank you.
2: I want to tell you the reason why I purchased some land in Colorado.
0: Oh, good for you.
2: I have 2 acres up in the mountains down in southern Colorado for my bug out / who knows what property.
0: All right. Where, like San Juan or?
2: Down by, ever hear of a place called La Vita? It's down by, it's right in the Front Range. It's about 8,000 feet above sea level, my land. 2 acres, all mountainous all around. It's down by, it's east of the sand dunes and all that stuff down there, you know.
0: Oh, okay. Yeah. A lot of spooky stuff around that way. Yep.
2: Yeah, a lot of spooky stuff. But my reason for making that kind of a move, I was telling the lovely producer that about 15, 20 years ago, I took a getaway from Chicago trip by myself. I went to a tour at Red Rocks. It was just like a tour, you know, check it out tour thing. And I got there kind of late in the day, and the security guard said, "You're going to have to do this quick, young man, because there's a big concert here tonight." And I said, "Oh, really? Who's playing?" And he says, "The Allman Brothers." The Allman Brothers.
0: And I was and so he like said it as an Allman.
2: Yeah, he didn't know. So he said, "It's the Allman Brothers, and they're like one of my all-time favorites." So I was like, "Really?" And he said, "Actually, I got a couple tickets here in my pocket. You want them?"
0: And oh, I was like, wow.
2: I was shocked. You know, I was like, "Oh, my God, I'm at Red Rocks Stadium. It's 80 degrees, sun shining, and in a couple hours, the stars are going to be out, and I'm going to see one of my favorite bands of all time, Third Row Center."
0: Well, you did something good for somebody, didn't you? You got a blessing there.
2: I got a real blessing there. So I experienced that, and you have to experience a show at Red Rocks. There's nothing like it, no matter how many concerts you've ever been to or outdoor events. It's so magical. So I experienced that, the 2.5-hour show, and they were just, I don't know if you're an Allman Brothers fan, but they were just wonderful. And I fell in love with Colorado, and I said, "I got to get some property out here." So I went out shopping around, and I picked myself up a couple acres in the mountains, and it's all paid for and just sitting there waiting for me what to do, what I'm going to do. And I got a big camper, and I go out there and camp, and we'll see what happens with that.
0: So see, that's excellent, because that's what I'm trying to do. I want to get some land up in northern Colorado, though, and, you know, where all the activity is that I go to, and I want to get something by there, and, you know. But, ooh, man, I don't know how much it was when you got it, but I don't have that money in my back pocket.
2: I paid $16,000 for 2 acres, and now it's worth 10 times that.
0: I believe that. Hey, we got to head on, but thank you for calling in. And, man, you are a man after my own dreams there and thoughts, so congratulations to you. Sorry we have to end it, but because I'd like to know if you had aspens on there, evergreens, or if it was flat. You said it was in the mountains, but I don't, you know, sometimes it's just brush and not some of the trees. So, oh, man, but you're in an area with a lot of spooky stuff, and congratulations that you did $16,000. I can't imagine. That's very nice. All right. Well, hey, we had a great night. Thanks, everybody. I know there's All the phone lines are full. Thanks for calling in, everybody. Always fun to be a part of Open Lines. The next time that I'll be on will be October 31st, Halloween night. Before that, the night before that is Ghost to Ghost with George Norrie. You got to get your information in. Go to our website to learn more. And then the next night on Saturday night, it'll be actually Halloween night, and I'll be there doing a little Willis Ween with you. So I'm looking forward to that. Thanks, everybody, for being here. Chuck Gunderson, hey, thanks, man. That was fun. That was fun. We'll have you back for sure. There's no doubt about that. So I want to thank the team that puts all this together. Julie Talbot, Bill May, Tommy Danheiser, Dan Galanti, Mike Cosio, Adam Thompson, Lex Lonehood, Sean LeDesur, Alec Fernandez, Tim Banal, Gina Salvati in tonight for Donna Walker. Also, Sue Trikas, Rich Barra, Lisa Garr, Ryan Recker. You know these names. Richard Searid, George Knapp, and of course, George Norrie, the Coast to Coast team and the family. And again, celebrating 12 years on Wednesday, October 14th. My birthday is actually the 12th. So when I was asked to be on Coast, it was like, you're going to be on this next weekend. I mean, it was immediately. And to me, it was a great birthday gift. And here I get to continue to enjoy it. So thank you again for being a part of it. If you enjoyed the show, write in and say, hey, we really loved it, had a great time. We always like to hear that. So again, from the foothills of the Colorado Rockies, until we meet again, my name's Connie Willis. You can find me at ConnieWillis.com. You can also get the Where's Willis newsletter, and you'll know exactly where I'm going to be, when I'm going to be there. And you can also go on live investigations with me. Oh, yeah, they're fun, the creepy hotspots. And let me tell you, it's real stuff. And speaking of real, Connie Willis Live on my YouTube channel, along with Jim Peniston, real experiencers, talking the truth. If you want to learn it, who do you learn it better from but real experiencers? So keep watching the night skies. Continue with me to seek out the strange and uncover the unknown for Coast to Coast AM. I'm Connie Willis. Good night, good morning, all that good stuff. Bye-bye.

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7: Dangerous conditions. I'm Roxanne Evans. Hurricane Isaias made landfall as a Cat 2, bringing more than a foot of rain in Florida. As it marches farther inland, strong winds and heavy rain persist, leaving many without power. Fox Weather's Robert Ray in Destin, Florida.
8: It's really ramped up, and I got to tell you, the winds were just kicking, and we had a little lull, but hey, here we go again on cue with these heavy winds coming through here in Destin and the rain as well. So you got to brace yourself. We are on high ground on the second floor of a parking garage. We started to feel some of that storm surge come in over the beach. We all had to retreat from that. A bunch of jellyfish actually got pushed up on the white sands of the beaches here in Destin.
7: Isaias has since weakened into a post-tropical cyclone. Florida Governor Ron DeSantis declared a state of emergency across 25 counties. Homeland Security Secretary Mark Wayne Mullen criticizing New York City's immigration policies following the ICE shooting of a Dominican man in the Bronx.
9: 28-year-old Oscar Belgal is in federal custody after being shot in the neck on Thursday by ICE agents who were trying to arrest him. Shortly after the incident, New York City Mayor Zoran Mamdani called for ICE to be abolished.
10: New York City will not stand by while ICE agents shoot New Yorkers.
9: Homeland Security Secretary Mark Wayne Mullen responded.
11: Well, Mayor, if you abolish ICE, who's going to take the criminals off the streets of your own town? Who's going to take the murderers and the thieves and the gangbangers?
9: Mullen says ICE agents did not know the man's 5-year-old son was in the vehicle when they opened fire. The child was unharmed. In New York City, Tanya J. Powers, Fox News.
7: Two powerful earthquakes rocked Panama Friday, sending residents to the streets. The first was a 7.7 magnitude. Several hours later, a 6.6 quake. 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
7: President Trump reportedly given more options for striking Iran, but says he chose not to for now. During a Columbus Day celebration at the White House, the president once again claiming that the war with Iran will be ending soon.
15: They have no military, they have no Navy, they have no Air Force, they have no anti-aircraft things. They have, we took out yesterday 28 million barrels. I think we took out more than we've ever taken out at any time, including before the war with the Hormuz Strait.
7: The president now says he does not plan on launching any new strikes on Iran before the midterm elections in November. The war started more than 7 months ago with little progress on a diplomatic solution as both sides remain far apart in their demands. The Pentagon announcing the firing squad execution of the man convicted of carrying out the Fort Hood shooting would be live streamed, but Vice President J.D. Vance suggested that may not be final.
16: I've seen these announcements. I don't know that that's actually going to happen. Let's sort of see what I think it's going to happen in December when he's executed. But what I try to remind people is, look, this is a guy who committed, in my view, the worst terrorist attack on American soil outside of 9/11.
7: Well, the Fort Hood shooting left 13 people dead and 32 injured at the Texas military base in 2009. And some Texas landowners in the Big Bend region of the state have managed to slow construction of President Trump's border wall down to a crawl. Many of them say the wall is a waste of money since there aren't many border crossings there. Others say the wall will do extensive environmental damage. They have been refusing to cooperate with government surveyors, protesting at county meetings, and gearing up for court battles. The border wall was one of President Trump's signature infrastructure projects aimed at cutting illegal immigration. I'm Roxanne Evans, and this is Fox News.
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0: Broadcasting live from the confines of an abandoned radio station in the secluded apartment building of high strangeness. From the foothills of the beautiful Colorado Rockies, it's time for full disclosure of the topics they told us were off limits. Well, hello there. I'm Connie Willis. This is Coast to Coast AM. Tonight, one Beatles birthday, my birthday, your birthday, Columbus Day weekend, an anniversary, helping a fellow coaster, and open up lines. So go ahead, find out. Join me for another interesting evening of conversation, much needed education, and the chance that we might get a little closer to the truth of what lurks amongst us and what is beyond. I'm Connie Willis, and this is Coast to Coast AM.
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2: 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It was pretty miserable. So I started taking the Conivora, and at this point, I don't want to ever be without it. I don't want to go back there again.
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Hey there, it's Coast to Coast AM. Connie Willis here with you. How are you? Hope you enjoy an evening with us tonight. Should be a lot of fun. Before we begin, I have a couple of very special dates I want to share with you. October 14th, that marks my 12-year anniversary as a weekend host here on the iconic Coast to Coast AM syndicated overnight radio show. The most iconic. So I'm excited about that and so happy to be here. 12 years, almost. It'll be on the 14th, but still, I'm very excited and thankful to be here. I will not be on the air that particular night, but I'll certainly be celebrating 12 years with all of you and all the nice emails and messages from all of you. What a ride it has been. What a privilege. And I will be back with you on Halloween night. So not just all night tonight, but Halloween night, October 31st. You know we got to do Willis Ween together, right? So please mark that down. And you can always keep up with me, my shows, and everything else I'm exploring at Connie Willis

0: Com. Now, tonight, October 9th, John Lennon was born on this date in 1940, which means this would have been his 86th birthday. So we know the songs, we know the photographs, we know the rebel, the dreamer, and the legend. But who was John Lennon when the concert ended, the cameras disappeared, and thousands of screaming fans finally went silent? Well, my guest tonight has spent years trying to recover all of these moments, and he's done a fantastic job. Chuck Gunderson, an independent historian and the author of the critically acclaimed two-volume work, Some Fun Tonight, The Backstage Story of How the Beatles Rocked America. And that's it's another one of those big ones out there, 618-page collection. It weighs 13 freaking pounds. You can work out with it. And it documents all 67 Beatles concerts across their historic North American tours of 64, 65, 66. Oh, my goodness. I wasn't a sparkle in my daddy's eyes yet. And then I was born, and then I was one. So there you go. A long time ago, right? 64, 65, 66. Now, Chuck holds both bachelor's and master's degrees in history, and his research has contributed to many, many Beatles projects, including Ron Howard's documentary, 8 Days a Week. So we want to welcome Chuck back to Coast AM. And let me begin with the man, not the mythology, but after studying Chuck, John Lennon across these hotel rooms, airports, press conferences, and concert stages. Who do you believe he really was when the performance was over?
1: Connie, first of all, it's great to be with you. You're just such a great host in the Coast family, and we just all appreciate your work so much. Right. So thank you for that.
0: Thank you.
1: Yeah, today's a special day. It would have been his 86th birthday. And strangely enough, his son, Sean, is also celebrating his birthday today.
0: How cool is that?
1: Had with Yoko Ono. He's 51 today. So we have two special birthdays today. So happy birthday, Sean, if you're listening. And a very special happy birthday to John, looking above us all. Quite the man. We'll get into his life, his legacy, what he was, and just the important force in human history that he was as well.
0: Yeah, I think he was 35 when his son was born, on the same day.
1: Yes,
0: that's just
1: amazing. Yeah, John was 35, and Sean is celebrating his 51st today, I believe.
0: And what's Sean up to? Do you ever keep up with him by chance?
1: Sean is very active. I don't keep up with him, but I know he's very active in the music scene in New York. He actually just had a baby himself, his very first. So John would be a grandfather now.
0: Oh, my.
1: And he would have been a great granddad. I'm sure he would with that quick.
0: What would he be doing? What would he be doing right now if he were alive? What do you think? You think he'd still be writing?
1: A lot. John was not one to sit on the sidelines and watch the wheels go by. As he mentioned in one of his songs.
0: Yeah, I think I've heard that somewhere.
1: Yeah, exactly. I think he'd be very active. I think he would still be involved with music. I think he would be involved with the other surviving Beatles, both Paul and Ringo. And I think he'd be living a really great life, looking back at a legacy, but kind of looking forward as well, and still trying to solve some of life's biggest mysteries, as well as what's currently going on in the political landscape. He'd probably be right there with all of us fighting for something.
0: He was always an advocate of something, right? I guess really basically peace just in general.
1: If you really boil down the music of the Beatles, both during their time as a group and as individual performers and musicians, their music was simply about love and peace. So much of it was about that. Sure, there were other songs that tackled other issues, but the overarching message in their music is love and peace. And Ringo Starr today, whenever you have an interview with them, anything from Ringo, he is always going to say it's about love and peace.
0: Mm. I went to one concert with Paul McCartney when Linda was still alive, and she was up there on the stage, and the entire time, I'm serious, the entire time, she had a peace sign up with her hands, you know, her fingers, and she just pushed it forward and back, the entire show, all about that peace and love, showing that.
1: On another night, the Paul and Linda story is a really good story as well. Just their marriage, their times that they had together. Someone that was a very novice musician, I believe Paul just went over to the piano one day and showed her the middle C on the piano and said, you know, you got to join the band, you know, when he formed Wings. And she was the first member of Wings. So an equally great story, an equally great force of nature, Paul McCartney.
0: Absolutely. Oh, absolutely. But now Paul and John, were they really good, close friends? Or were they just more of co-workers? Or, because it seemed like, at least as a fan growing up, it seemed like they were two different people that work together well.
1: They're very interesting souls. They came together as teenagers, and really both of them had extreme tragedies in their life, you know, both losing their mothers in their teenhood. And that really bonded them. So John and Paul were like, you know, peanut butter and jelly, coffee and donuts. I mean, they just went together so well, yeah. And they played off of each other. They were musical geniuses. They were doing so much during the life of the Beatles. We have to remember that the Beatles were only together for just over 10 years. And, you know, they're creating two albums a year, sometimes three. They're writing 20, 30, 40 songs in a year. They're touring, they're doing movies, they're doing interviews, and they're writing these songs that we still sing, and we know the words, you know, 60 years later, and they sound very fresh, even if they were released today.
0: What do you think that's about? Do you think just once in a while a band, I mean, because we see single artists along the way that happened too, but you just think just once in a while there's just somebody that comes along that just stands above everybody, and they're one of those people. Like you said, you can still play their music today and it's not where you go, oh no, I don't want to hear that one again. You know, you want to hear it and you sing it and you know the words and everybody joins in.
1: They're still in the news today. As a matter of fact, they just released a whole new big box set on one of their most famous albums, Rubber Soul. And it's climbing up the charts. This is for a band that broke up over 60 years ago, or close to 60 years ago. They broke up in 1970. And, you know, the music's climbing up the charts. I mean, how? No one else can do this. And they're still paving the way. Their backstory is just so fascinating, how everything had to come together. Everybody had to be in the right place at the right time to bring these four individuals together and to create this thing that they created. It's fascinating when you really dig into the backstory.
0: Well, you have dug into everything, the documents, the photographs, the eyewitness accounts. You've studied it all. Now, what there has to be, or I think there was, from what all I've looked through, what was that single moment that changed your personal opinion of John Lennon? What was it before, and what changed it to where it is now, and what is it now?
1: I think my single most important takeaway from John is that he was not a perfect man. I mean, he was a very complex individual, and some things that a lot of your listeners could probably identify with what they've gone through in their lives. John had a very, very troubled growing up, very non-traditional growing up time in Liverpool. You know, he was born to Julia and Freddie, his father, who were not on good terms. They really split up. They weren't together. And John was kind of tossed to and fro from his mother Julia's home to his Aunt Mimi's home nearby. And, you know, John's mother died when he was 17. She got run over by a car, killed 100 feet from Mimi's house. So he lived with that every day, living at Mimi's house, knowing his mother died just down the road, being hit by a car and killed. His mother then lived with a person named Bobby Dykens for many years, and they never got married. She never got divorced from Freddie, the father. So Julia, the mother, was living this very untraditional life, not being a divorced woman, living with this man, producing two other children out of wedlock, and John kind of going back and forth between Julia's home, who was very, you know, flamboyant and musical and fun, to his aunt that he mostly lived with, Aunt Mimi, Julia's sister, who, you know, was very, you know, she was very serious. She had rules. She had expectations of John. When John got his first guitar, you know, she would say, well, it's a great thing, but you're never going to make a living out of it.
0: Didn't they say something like that to Elvis, though? Didn't they say, keep driving a truck?
1: I think every famous artist, something was said to them, like, you're never going to make it, you know, and they kind of, and that's what I think makes them great.
0: Yeah, yeah, it pushes them totally.
1: Thing that they have that is, I don't know where it comes from, but it's given to them by the universe, and they just go with it.
0: Yeah, well, you know, it's fun. It's interesting the way what you just told, because it seemed like John always like used humor along the way, but that can also be armor. And also, you know, what do you believe he might have been protecting when he did become sarcastic or outrageous along the way?
1: He very much used it as armor. He, you know, growing up and having those experiences, I mean, some of your close listeners can identify with some of the things that he lived with. I can identify with some of the things from my childhood that I lived with. So we can all kind of take a little bit of us and see John and like kind of grasp him and say, you're one of me, you know, type of thing. You kind of experienced what I experienced. I don't know if it would have been the same had John grown up in this traditional family. Now, Paul had a more traditional family, but he had a very very sad tragedy happening when his mother died of breast cancer when he was only 14. So it brought these two individuals together who both loved music. You know, they weren't getting together to talk about the latest football score or what was going on with Everton or Liverpool in soccer and football over there. They were talking about music. They were talking about all the great music that was coming out in America, you know, with Elvis and with Little Richard and Chuck Berry, and they were thriving on this stuff, and that's what forged them and bonded them together.
0: Mm-hmm. Well, you know, as you discuss even more and go deeper, here's just a personal question myself here. Help. It kind of did reveal, I think that was the 65 tour. It actually did reveal like an authentic cry of distress. Would you say that too?
1: Absolutely. Great song, but a song of distress. And you nailed it exactly on the head, Connie. It's, you just can't, I guess for us to imagine what the Beatles went through, probably, you know, the most photographed band of all time, interviews all the time, press all the time, fans all the time. Whenever they toured, they could never see anything about that city. You know, they go to Las Vegas in 1964 because they really want to see Las Vegas. They want to see these magical casinos that are built in the middle of the desert. Can they go see them? No, they are sequestered to their room. All they see of Las Vegas in 1964 is basically the airport, the convention center where they performed their two concerts, the Sahara Hotel where they were sequestered. And so management felt so bad for them that they couldn't get out. The hotel was besieged with fans, that they brought slot machines up to their room. That would never happen today with the powerful Nevada Gaming Commission. They would never allow a slot machine to come into Beyonce's room or Bruno Mars's room. But back then they did it for the Beatles because they were stuck.
0: I can't imagine Vegas not doing something, going out of their way not to try to make money somewhere and not bringing in a machine like that so that they can get some more of their money. It's hard for me to believe that they wouldn't do that now. But I'm glad they did it back then for them. And you know, that's part of the fame. That's what happens. You know, you lose your life. When people say they want fortune and fame, it's like, maybe just go with the fortune, throw the fame away, you know?
1: John said that, you know, when he was a teenager, you know, he saw Elvis performing in the movie house, you know, probably in Liverpool. And he looked at that and the girl screaming and he goes, well, that's a good job to have, you know. But as he gained that fame and fortune, as you mentioned, and the cry for help, and he kind of wrote that song in what he called his fat Elvis period. He felt he had put on some weight, he'd gotten soft, you know. But he was probably crying for that freedom that you and I pretty much enjoy every minute of the day. We can go out and kind of do whatever. Whereas the Beatles were, it was really tough for them to do anything. Sure, they had their pockets of social friends and places where they couldn't be bothered. But it was mostly in London where they were living. Three of the Beatles had actually bought estates out in the countryside. Paul was the only one that kind of stuck in London. But they'd go to the clubs and they kind of wouldn't bother them there. But anywhere else, it was impossible for them to navigate anything.
0: Well, did they do anything where they masked themselves?
1: Oh, yeah. They went out and they've gone to places in disguises. There's pictures of Paul that some famous disguises that he used. And they did try to see a little bit, but they are always being smuggled out somewhere. If they did a concert in America, they would be smuggled out of the venue in the back of an ambulance or in the back of a laundry truck. It was just impossible for them to just walk the streets and be normal. It really wasn't until John got to New York City in the 70s that he could really just kind of walk around. And John loved New York.
0: Yeah.
1: Him and Yoko loved New York. He was there with May Pang as well. And he could just walk around. People could come up to him and say hi to him, thank him for his music, maybe get his autograph. And it was really kind of that freedom that cost him his life, probably, in a sense that he was so accessible in the 70s. While living at the Dakota in New York City.
0: You know, that's one of the things about the city that I liked as well, is you could walk through there and you could run into all sorts of people, just, you know, celebrities of some sort, say hello to them. And, you know, they say hello back and you just keep on going. You know, it's kind of like, hey, I know who you are. We are talking with Chuck Gunderson and we are talking about John Lennon, who would have been 86 today. So we've got more to find out as we zoom in on John's life and play some of his music as well. And I hope you guys stick around. We have open lines later. Connie Willis here on Coast to Coast AM.

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1: There you go with some Lennon here on Coast to Coast AM. Give peace a chance. That was 1969. I think it reached number 2 in the UK, number 14 in America. We'll have to ask our guest tonight if I'm right about all this stuff, because I'm doing it from some memory here. And I think it was recorded inside room 1742 of Montreal's Queen Elizabeth Hotel. That was during John and Yoko's Bed In for Peace. It was also John's first single recorded without another Beatle, and released while the Beatles still existed. So we'll ask him about that. But really quickly here, my Win Any Lottery course, those of you that have been asking for it, thank you. You're going to love it. And those of you that went ahead and bought it, yes, you're winning money. Not the jackpot yet, but I hope that you get there and you see that you can do it, right? I knew it. I told you it. Now, earlier tonight, Mega Millions held a drawing for an estimated $364 million. I don't know. I haven't seen what's happened, but that's $364 million. And then tomorrow night's Powerball, or tonight, wherever you are right now, the Powerball's estimated at an enormous $516 million. So that wouldn't be too shabby, right? You don't have to wait till it's $1 billion before you play the lottery. So let me ask you something. Do you trust your intuition? Are you good with a pendulum? If you say yes, then this may be exactly what you've been looking for. Project Stargate Psychic Spy Lynn Buchanan, he's the one who taught me this number picking technique back in 2012. I wrote a book on it because he said, Connie, go ahead, do what you want with it. Because I was like, can I do something with this method? He's like, yeah, go ahead. So I put a book together, but now I have a course. I've been teaching it ever since, though. And people love, you do it. As soon as you do it, you're going to go, I see how this works, and I'm going to make this happen. So I'll show you how to put those intuitive abilities to work instead of simply guessing at numbers. So go to ConnieWillis.com, get the course, start using the technique now. Who knows, maybe your intuition is trying to lead you somewhere very profitable. If it is, you let me know, okay? I want to know if you win. ConnieWillis.com is where to go.
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0: Hey there, Connie Willis of Coast to Coast AM with you tonight. Open lines coming up later. Currently, historian, author, and Beatles researcher. One of our faves here at Coast to Coast AM, of course. Chuck Gunderson back with us, a recognized authority on the band's historic North American tours. Holds both bachelor's and master's degree in history. Oh, my goodness. I am so far from loving history, but I understand it when it's told in a story situation as opposed to just the dates and the times. That's how I was taught history, and it was horrible. It was just all memorization. It wasn't really getting into the story. But I can tell that you have done it like that. Author of the critically acclaimed Some Fun Tonight. That's the backstage story of how the Beatles rocked America. You can go to somefuntonight.com and you can see all of it there. You can learn all about Chuck. You can see all of the work he's done, and you can even book him for your next event to speak. And make sure he says, thanks, Connie. Hi, Connie. I'm here because you said something. How you doing, Chuck? Hey, let me go back.
1: Excellent.
0: Let me go back to that song, okay? Because I don't know if you may hear me talk about a song and you say, no, that was not right, or, hey, there's a story to it. But let's go back to Give a Piece a Chance with Lennon. And I got two questions for you, okay? So he released this before the Beatles officially broke apart. So was he already testing whether his individual voice could be more powerful than the Beatles? And then also, was Give Peace a Chance primarily a song, a political statement, or one of the most successful publicity stunts in music history?
1: That's a great question. And first of all, I'm never going to correct you, Connie. You are.
0: If I get it wrong.
1: You're an amazing host. But first of all, who has the guts to record a song in a hotel room, laying in a bed? just that alone
0: True.
1: Is.
0: True.
1: And while you still have this other band going, but to answer your question, I think they all were kind of testing this. Kind of divorced from the Beatles, of getting away from, they've basically been in each other's pockets for 10 years. I mean, sharing hotel rooms, the studio together at each other's homes. I mean, they were so close. They were always together. And, you know, Paul even was testing it in, you know, as early as probably 65 when he was in 66, when he was kind of doing his Yesterday thing. He had the thoughts of only crediting the song as a McCartney song, not a Lennon McCartney song. That was thrown around a little bit. So I think, John was the song Give Peace a Chance. It's everything. It's everything in one song, laying in a bed in Montreal. I mean, it's about peace. It's about love. It's about being together. It's about going out and doing something. It's just so universal. If everyone can kind of grasp that concept of peace and love and what this world would be like to live in, it's really an amazing kind of simple thought, isn't it?
0: It is simple. Do you think it was the time? Do you think the time was just right as well? And do you think that anything they wrote was going to be gold anyway?
1: I don't think anything they wrote was gold. I mean, there's some songs that, you know, the Beatles songs that I kind of don't want to listen to much more anymore. You know, it's okay, right? It's okay to
0: Which
1: say
0: songs?
1: That.
0: Which songs are those, Chuck?
1: Boy, you're really testing me now.
0: Yeah, what do you never really want to hear?
1: I know, Baby Yellow Submarine. What Goes On. But then I'm going to have one of your listeners call and go, what the hell are you talking about? That's a great song. I listen to it every day. So, look, this changes all the time with the Beatles' music. Is it my most favorite band, my most favorite musicians? Absolutely. They were really kind of this cultural force because they changed so much. Coming from the 50s and the 60s with everything that was changed, they were perfect for the moment. And they were really the instigators of everything kind of happening in the 60s, right? You got the sexual revolution happening. You've got peace happening. You've got all these political turmoils happening, everything. And then this band appears on the Ed Sullivan Show on February 9th, 1964.
0: Right.
1: Think about every musician that was kind of living at that time watching that, that weren't musicians yet. But when they saw that, they said, oh, wow, okay, these are people that can write their own songs and perform them as individuals and as a group. That sounds really interesting.
0: That is
1: amazing.
0: And so
1: I think that appearance on Ed Sullivan just really changed everything.
0: Absolutely. No doubt. No doubt about that. Now, I just keep getting these images in my head. I don't know if you know about this or not. I know you know about it. I wonder if I'm going to throw something at you. I'm going to hope to stump you at one point. No, I don't need to do that. I think you're going to know. But do you remember? Okay, so my era, I loved Kiss. All right. When Kiss was happening, it was really cool. You know, Kiss was one of my group. I was a Billy Joel fan, Jimmy Buffett, Bob Seger. I can go in some other ones, but I like Kiss because I like they were each individual. You know, they each did their own thing kind of thing. They worked together as a band. But at one point, I remember an album cover where it was the Beatles and they had Kiss makeup on. Do you remember that?
1: That you have stumped me with. I do not
0: Yay!
1: Know that album. I'm sure your listeners will say, Chuck, why are you even on the show? I totally remember that.
0: But I don't know if it was an album, but it was an album cover. I remember seeing it. And, you know, maybe they were just trying to, you know, Gene Simmons, the genius money man that he is, was probably just saying, you know, comparing or something like that to the great band.
1: Yeah, and you look at Kiss, like, where did they get their ideas from?
0: That's right.
1: Probably the Beatles.
0: Yes.
1: You know, I think all this force of the 70s music that you mentioned, it all came from February 9th, 1964, Ed Sullivan. 73 million people tuning in that night. 1 in 4 television sets were turned on that night listening to the Beatles. They're seeing these 4 aliens with long hair that like, came from outer space. And they had this amazing song, and the world just went crazy for a moment. It just went from there, and it never stopped. And even today, you have artists, you know, modern day artists that harken back to, you know, look, I wasn't even alive when the Beatles were even broken up. They were broken up by then. And I take my cues, I take my ideas from what I learned from the Beatles.
0: Mm-hmm. No doubt. A lot of them, they all say that, don't they? They all say it. And then, well, even, you know, my era, going to Michael Jackson, Michael and Paul hung out. Did John ever do anything with Michael? And, like, I think Paul and them got in some fight. Somebody bought somebody's music catalog or something like that. I don't know.
1: Paul,
0: I bet you
1: Paul
0: do.
1: Gave, Michael asked Paul, like, what are some great investments to do? And Paul said, music publishing. Buy music publishing rights. And Paul had owned Buddy Holly's catalog. And so Michael kind of went away and said, oh, that's a great idea. Then he eventually ended up with the Beatles catalog. I'm not quite certain if John and Michael ever kind of coexisted together. I mean, being celebrity musicians and at the top of your game, I'm sure somewhere, someplace, they might have come together, might have met, might have sung together. I don't know, because, you know, it's sometimes in those musician circles, they're so tightly protected that a lot of the outsiders don't know the stories behind that.
0: That's right. Well, I think that Billy Joel told a story, and I believe it was John Lennon. It could have been somebody else, but I think it was John Lennon. He said, I think he lived possibly down by him or visited down near him at one point, and I guess there was some sort of boat situation. Maybe there's a canal outside of his home or something, and somebody went by in his boat, and it was, I'm pretty sure it was John Lennon. And Billy would watch for him all the time, and he'd see him. He never went out to say hello. And he said, we both knew that each other was there, but we never wanted to. We respectfully didn't want to bug each other, so they never got a chance to say hello. Do you know of that to be a fact? Or maybe somebody else, but I think it was John Lennon.
1: Well, Billy was a big fan of the Beatles. I mean, him and Paul are very tight. And I'm sure that Billy Joel, being the superstar that he was in the 70s, had access to certain members of the Beatles. He probably met all four members at some point in his life because of who he was. And I would love to hear maybe some of Billy's reactions if he did meet with John Lennon or have some sort of connection to him.
0: Well, when I look back at the Beatles, I kind of see Lennon as the emotional leader, at least while here, and what you have, all your work that, man, you got a big book, man. I'm telling you, you got a big book with a lot of great stuff in it. But did at one point the leadership kind of quietly start shifting toward Paul?
1: John was definitely the leader in the early days. I mean, even before the Beatles started, he started the band called the Quarrymen, and he invited Paul to join the band. And Paul then knew George Harrison, who then joined the band, and then Ringo joined a couple years later because he was the best drummer in Liverpool, and they wanted the best drummer in Liverpool, so they had fired their original drummer, Pete Best. And John was definitely the leader in those early days. And as time progressed, Paul did kind of emerge as someone who really wanted to keep working all the time. Ringo tells a story where, you know, if his phone rang, he knew it was Paul, like saying, "Where are you? Like, come down to the studio. I want to record something." Paul was just a workhorse, and he somewhat emerged as the de facto leader in the, you know, about 67 when Sgt. Pepper was going, the White Album was going, Abbey Road was going, and was really asking his other bandmates to come down and continue working and to keep producing this music. Of course, there were some substances that the other Beatles were using and started to use, and which really kind of curtailed their probably exactness and enthusiasm in getting into the studio on time. But definitely Paul emerged as a leader toward the end of the Beatles' career.
0: So using these substances, did the music reflect that?
1: I think it absolutely did. And they had been using substances quite prolifically, even in the early days. They were smoking these jazz cigarettes, they called them, and they were taking uppers and downers, you know, to, they would play in these clubs in Germany, you know, before they were famous, where they would start at 4 p.m. or something and not end till 3 a.m. And I believe one stint in Germany, they did 98 straight nights of that. So they were doing a lot of that. And then, of course, the famous story when they're in America for the first time, for the first major tour of America, where they did 32 shows in 33 days in North America, this gigantic continent we live on. And they met Bob Dylan in New York, and Bob Dylan snuck in some marijuana to the Delmonico Hotel where they were staying, and they closed the doors, and everybody got a little silly. Smoking marijuana. And then as that progressed, they got into other things such as psychedelics, and it really starts reflecting in the music at that point. It becomes, you know, introspective, imaginative, fanciful, very illusional, just all kind of Strawberry Fields Forever and Penny Lane and all these great tracks that not only have their voices and their basic instrumentation behind it, but also all these added extra instruments and classical arrangements and backwards music and tape loops and different tracks that they could use, because at the same time, music and sound technology was also kind of advancing in form, where they had the ability to do this. And that was primarily one of the reasons why the Beatles quit touring in 1966. They could not recreate some of the sounds on stage that they were producing in the studio at Abbey Road.
0: Oh, they didn't want to do a, what was that duo that used to, was it Vanilla Ice? What was the
1: that
0: team
1: was
0: that...
1: Billy, Milli Vanilli.
0: That's it. Well, they got busted.
1: We'll do a show one night on Milli Vanilli, maybe.
0: Okay. I would like that. So, wow, you know, as you're speaking again, I'm thinking, who were the mentors of the Beatles? Who did they look up to?
1: The Beatles loved Elvis. They loved anybody from Motown, the African-American artists that were just so influential in their lives. They loved the Beach Boys. They loved Dylan. They loved anything they could get their hands on, even very obscure one-hit wonder stuff. They would somehow get the record. They would learn it. They would do it in their own style. And so, you know, poets they had as mentors. They had artists who were mentors. They were just running around in that circle when everything was culturally exploding in England at the time. And they just fed off of it. They fed off of all this music. And then, of course, the people that they mentored came into their lives, and they were enjoying their music, like Jimi Hendrix. They went to one of his shows at the Seville Theater in London in 1967. You know, they saw Jimi Hendrix, and Jimi Hendrix performed Sgt. Pepper's Lonely Hearts Club Band after only knowing it for a few days.
0: Well, could you imagine if you did a one-hit wonder and then the Beatles like took it on? How cool would that be? Oh my goodness. Wow. Oh, good stuff. So we are talking about John Lennon. He would have been 86 today. So that's what we got, Chuck Gunderson with us. And you can go check out Chuck's stuff. I mean, you got to do it. It's like huge book, and check it out and buy it for yourself and learn as much as you can. Go to somefuntonight.com, somefuntonight.com, and check it out for yourself. I think you're going to enjoy it. I know you're enjoying tonight. So am I. Stay with us. Connie Willis on Coast to Coast AM.

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4: Isaias losing steam. I'm Deborah Valentine, Fox News. The National Hurricane Center says Isaias is now downgraded to a post-tropical cyclone after making landfall near Destin, Florida Friday night as a Category 2 hurricane. It's also impacting Alabama. Fox's Caroline Ellett has more from Navarre Beach, Florida.
5: We are now going on 5 hours without power. That's what we're seeing across the entire panhandle this morning. And the latest we have from FPL is about 500,000 customers in Florida are still without power. So Escambia County, just to the west of us, as well as where we are in Santa Rosa County, really is seeing the highest numbers of outages in the state. Emergency management officials tell us there's around 50 roads countywide that are closed off right now, and that's because of just how many power lines and trees came down during this storm.
4: Fox Weather's Asher Red is in Birmingham, Alabama.
6: Wind gusts up to 30 miles an hour, sustained winds of 20 miles an hour, and that number has been trending upwards for the past few hours now, and it will continue to trend upwards till about 4 a.m. to 8 a.m. Central Time. And at about that time, we'll start to see those gusts top out between 40 and 60 miles an hour. Now, that is plenty of speed to knock down trees and cause those long-term power outages. About 300,000 people across the state of Alabama are without power right now. Most of it is contained to the bottom half of the state.
4: After Alabama, Isaias is forecast to impact the Tennessee Valley. Florida's Governor Ron DeSantis declared a state of emergency across 25 counties, mobilizing emergency response personnel and issuing mandatory evacuation orders ahead of Isaias. 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
4: Simon has strengthened to a Category 4 hurricane. According to the National Hurricane Center, it's expected to make landfall along Mexico's west central coast early Sunday. Multiple people are dead following a mass shooting at a house in Erie, Pennsylvania, Friday evening. Erie's police chief is Rick Laura.
9: Our hearts are with the victims, their families, and everyone affected by this tragedy. There are no words that can be adequately express the magnitude of the loss of life here.
4: Chief Laura says the suspected shooter is dead from a self-inflicted gunshot wound. The investigation is ongoing. A motive is unclear. Data centers and artificial intelligence are a big focus of swing state campaigns ahead of the midterms, especially in Ohio.
10: Before the Senate left to campaign for midterms, they voted against the Ratepayer Protection Act, which would have required states to consider requiring tech companies to pay for their own grid upgrades in order to power data centers. It was authored by Ohio Republican Senator John Husted, who told the Fox News Rundown podcast,
11: Chuck Schumer didn't want Republicans and certainly didn't want me to solve an affordability problem right before the election.
10: Democrats complained it was voluntary for states and had no teeth.
11: 24 states have already taken action on this, so we didn't want to reverse and like put one size fits all federal solution in for the states that had already done it.
10: The Ratepayer Protection Act passed the House 417-3. Jessica Rosenthal, Fox News.
4: Russian strikes killed at least 8 people in Ukraine's Zaporizhia region, officials said Saturday, a day after U.S. President Trump announced a deal to buy Russian diesel that Kyiv warned would help bankroll Moscow's war in Ukraine. 3 children were among the 8 people killed. 2 powerful 7.7 and 6.6 magnitude earthquakes in a series of aftershocks roiled southern Panama Friday afternoon, collapsing buildings near the epicenter and prompting evacuations. Panama's president reported no deaths, however, cautioned that could change. I'm Deborah Valentine. This is Fox News.
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14: Your community broadcaster's forecast for eastern South Carolina. You can expect a wet Saturday with precipitation chances reaching 75%. Daytime highs will stay cooler, topping out at around 70.

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1: Glenn Beck is on!
2: Welcome to the Glenn Beck program. We're so glad that you're here. There's a lot to talk about. We could talk about the Secretary of War and his no fatties, no trannies, no weirdos, no beardos kind of thing. That's just stirring the pot, man. All the left is just going crazy about that. Or we could talk about Krista Pike, the execution, and she just took a nap. I don't know if the expiration date was bad on the, lethal injection or what, but you watch. Somebody's going to make the case that this is cruel and unusual punishment, and I wonder if they ever strap her to the table again. But I want to start with Marxists, socialists, communists, oh my. I want to tell you where the mayor of New York's wife is and what all of this means. The DSA, now officially the largest socialist organization in American history. How did it happen? How did they more than double almost overnight? We're going to show you and expose the hidden web of international organizations armed with your tax dollars that has been laying the groundwork for the destruction of America and a takeover of America by the socialist and the Marxist. You don't want to miss that. We're going to get started with the Marxists and the communists and the bears. Oh my, coming up in just a second. Stand by. 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

Which way are we headed? What are you praying for? And what are you willing to do to make sure that the American experiment, the America as we know it, continues on? Let me tell you about New York City's First Lady. She spent the week in a castle in Portugal. Rama Tuwaji, she's the mayor's wife. She is an artist in residence at a luxury Islamic women's retreat called the Women's Sanctuary. Oh, that great? Islam just loves women so much. Anyway, 5 nights, a private room, a little over $5,000. She is not a guest, by the way. She is part of the team. This is the third retreat she has done with them. She was in Mallorca days after her husband took the oath. She went back again because who doesn't want to be, you know, who wants to be in America during the 250th anniversary? I'd rather be at a women's retreat for Islam. So apparently she does calligraphy, I guess. She's now in Portugal. And the story here really are the organizers of this thing. On their Instagram, from the river to the sea, a prayer asking God to cleanse Palestine of its Jewish oppressors. You know, I love it when people talk about cleansing places of Jews or anybody else. You know, it's always so warm and cuddly. They also call to abolish the state of Israel entirely. And weeks after after October 7th, the founder praised a young woman Israel had just

0: arrested for threatening to, quote, slaughter the Jews. So that's good. That's who Mamdani's wife is hanging out with for the third time this year. The first lady also has her own record, you know. At 20, she posted a tribute to a Palestinian plane hijacker. I have more on that hijacking as well. While it was still happening, she reportedly liked to post carrying the footage of killers that they live streamed. You know, the ones that were like, yes, we just killed a baby and it was Jewish. Mom, aren't you so happy? Then she also liked something that was talking about how the rapes were all hoaxes. It's really kind of hard to make that case when you put it on Instagram, you doing it. But it's just me. She flew to Portugal. Her husband rolled out the plan on anti-Semitism. Okay, so that's what we do know. Now, here's what we don't know. We don't know what she believes today, because she won't say anything. We don't know. People change between 20 and 29. I know I did. We don't know whether she's paid to be there. Who bought the ticket? You know, some of those old posts come from archived accounts. Newsweek says it can't verify. The article that broke the story has a date wrong in it. We know because we checked. One of my producers is like, Clem, please don't make me check this too. Yeah, gotta check it too. And he did. Mayor says his wife has no role at all in City Hall. Now, isn't that convenient? And he's probably right. She probably doesn't have any role in City Hall. You know, like, my wife has absolutely no role at the Glenn Beck program. No role whatsoever. She's not on payroll. She's not in the meetings. She doesn't make any decisions. Now, you can get away with that unless you've been married longer than a week. Because every guy knows who gets the last word before the lights go out. I know when I've done something on the air, my wife, again, has no role. But when I've done something on the air and she's like, and I go to bed, one of the last things she'll say to me is, I heard your show today. Oh, God. Yes? I can't believe you fill in the blank. Now, I'm sure this never happens to the mayor of New York City. I'm sure this has never happened to any other married man. Look, here's the thing. We've been here before. And especially, I mean, I could go to Hillary Clinton. I could go to Michelle Obama. She had no role whatsoever. None. Let me take you back to 1919 to everybody's favorite president, if you're a progressive, Woodrow Wilson. Woodrow Wilson, one of the biggest racists we've ever had in the Oval Office, just a giant dirtbag. Oh, but he was a professor. He was a scholar. So they just love him. Anyway, Woodrow Wilson, he's in office. He suffers a massive stroke. He's in the middle of a speech. I think he was in California. And all of a sudden, he's like, and he just goes on for a while. And somebody gets off stage and is like, ladies and gentlemen, the president of the United States. They put him in a train. They don't explain what happened to him. He's supposed to continue this tour, you know, touting the League of Nations. And he's like, frog, cat. Chew. And they're like, okay, I think we need to put him in the home, the White House. So there he is. His left side is completely paralyzed. The country is told he's just tired. Chew, cat. He's just really sleepy. He's tired. So they kind of lock him up in his room in the White House. And for the rest of his term, nothing reaches the president except through this one door. The door called Edith, his wife, who has absolutely no role in the White House. None. May I just say, she is also officially our first female president. Because what Edith did is she read the papers and she decided which papers went into the bedroom. And then she would meet with the cabinet and she'd say, he's so sleepy right now, he just can't make it to this cabinet meeting. They're like, really? Yeah, he is. But I tell you what are all your questions? I'm going to go up and I'm going to ask him. And then she would go and she would take notes in her own handwriting. She'd say, this is what he said to do. Mm-hmm. And then they're like, can we get the president's signature on that? You can't, but I can. And then she would literally take his hand, jam a pin into it, and then put her hand over his hand and sign the documents. But she had absolutely no role whatsoever. Okay? The cabinet secretaries and the ambassadors, they never see him. Nobody does. When the Secretary of State starts calling cabinet meetings on his own, he's fired. By whom? Edith. The Senate sends two senators to find out, is this guy even alive? Now, this is his own party. One of them, a fierce critic, leans over the bed and says, Mr. President, we've been praying for you. And Wilson, propped up on his pillow, said,
1: really? Which way have you been praying for me, Mr. Senator? Which way?
0: Now, she never called it power. She called it stewardship. Years later, she wrote that she never made a single decision on any public business. She had absolutely no role. She was just being a good wife. Okay, you see where I'm going with this? I don't believe this bullcrap about her not having any effect on Mondani or anything on the believe me, especially if you've ever been to, and I have been, if you've ever been to a married to a really, really strong liberal woman. Yeah. Yeah, there's no shutting that one down, okay? So she was deciding what's important. That's the whole job. The treaty her husband staked his life on died in the Senate that winter. The one man who could have saved it was behind a door nobody could get through because Edith, it took the country 48 years to write a rule for what happens when a president can't do the job. The most powerful person in government can be somebody nobody elected, nobody can question, nobody watches, because everybody has decided she's just the wife. Okay. By the way, let's not forget Nancy Reagan, the astrologer, helping set her husband's schedule. Wives matter. Which is exactly why you watch. So here's what I'm watching for. Hey, who paid for, dare I say, Mrs. Mom Donnie? Yes, I dare say it, even though that's not her name. She's a strong woman. She doesn't need her husband. Okay. Who paid for those trips? Did a dollar of city money or one city staffer touch anything with this? I'd like to see who gets appointed. I'd like to see which nonprofits get city grants. And what happens the next time a mob gathers outside a synagogue in Brooklyn and the police have to decide how hard to push? This is where Instagram and Instagram likes become policy. And watch one more thing. The hijacker she admired, you're never going to guess it. He was not only an Islamist, but he was also, come on, say it with me, a godless Marxist. I don't know how they go together, but I bet she does. And the retreat that she teaches at is built around the prayer to Allah. Allah and I think, are going to have a problem in the coming years. I have a feeling we're not on the same side. 50 years ago, those two movements hated each other, Allah and Marxism. Today, they share a common enemy. The enemy is the Jew, and right behind them is you. I don't like Jews. Doesn't matter. Doesn't matter. Are you a Marxist or Islamist? Then it doesn't matter. When the hammer and the crescent stop arguing, it's not because they made peace with each other. It's because they found somebody they hate more than each other. Now, and this is why this matters to you. That merger is on the ballot. And it's going to win if we all don't go out and vote. Let me say that again. It's going to win if we don't go out and vote. The ground has already moved in America, and I don't think most Americans even know it yet. And Harris asked registered voters, in this war, Israel or Hamas? Among voters 18 to 24, 6 in 10 chose Hamas, not Gaza, not the Palestinians, Hamas. Remember the ones she was tweeting going, I love it when these Palestinians are just raping babies and then setting them on fire. Yeah, that Hamas. Same pollsters asked that same age group whether Israel should be ended and handed over to Hamas and the Palestinians. Half said yes. We just got this. That number is closer now to 60% than 50%. That's the latest poll. So every one of these candidates, and this is why they're going to win, because most people aren't paying attention. Every one of these candidates are going to say, I'm going to get you cheaper gas and cheaper groceries and rent you can pay. Will they? Look up what they said before they ran. Look up who funded them. Look at who they went to Portugal with. Gas matters, okay? You're doing the math at the pump at the grocery store. Gas, you know, gas matters. That matters. It's real. And I understand that. But a gas price can come down in a season. A country doesn't come back in a season. Nobody will vote to end this country. They're going to vote for relief. And they'll find out later exactly what came with it. Americans in 1919 had no idea how close they were, how they had a female president. They never voted for it. They found out decades later what the real story was. Nothing's ever taken from people who are actually watching. It's taken when people are looking someplace else. Where are you looking, America? What are you looking at? So you know, we're on this. We'll follow the money, the appointments, the police orders. We'll tell you what we find, and when we get it wrong, we'll tell you that too. But we can't watch for you. And we certainly can't watch with rage. Rage is the easiest thing in the world to steer. With your eyes open, know your candidates, know your school board. Talk to the 25-year-old in your house. Go out and vote and take someone with you. In 1919, two senators walked into a sick room because somebody had to see who was really running the country. This time, it's us walking into that room. I know we've all been praying for our country. Our country asks Wilson's question.
1: Which way you've been praying for me?
0: More in just a second. Stand by.
2: Glenn Beck is back. After this.

0: Here's something I want you to hear. It's Medicare open enrollment. 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But I have some bad news. I've just been looking at some research, and this is amazing. It shows that only 1 in 10 Americans are on the right plan for their needs. And it's worse than that. The average person was overspending more than $1,000 a year, and 1 in 10 are spending $2,000 more than necessary, and they have no idea. 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They're saving almost $3,000 this year. 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
0: You know, just so you know, let me just play something. This is a land developer in Texas discussing his, you know, plan for his Muslim communities. Listen to this.
2: 279 acre land. So like you said, brother, masjid, homes, a total Muslim village. So we're still debating on the name, but it's going to be something Muslim name and a village attached to it, right? The names of the streets, Khalid ibn al-Walid, Tariq bin Ziyad, like all the great conquerors. Like people need to Google those conquerors and know like what are we made of.
3: Yeah, like
2: Google Tariq bin Ziyad, you know? And then we want to have different sections like Andalusia, this, that, like all our past glories, and we want to bring it back. The way what we're doing, brother, like you cannot make it exclusive, like non-Muslims not allowed, Kufar not allowed. What we're doing, there's something called association fee. I don't know what it's called in Dubai. Like your maintenance fee that you pay yearly, cutting the service fee, to cut the grass, to remove the snow and whatnot. So that service fee will put there 75% of the service fee you're paying goes to the masjid.
4: So they would automatically not want to come.
2: 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Muslims do their own thing.
0: It's the destruction of the West. Don't pay any attention, America.

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0: So, you know, there's two ways to go, and this is why it's so important that you go out and vote, as we were talking about what's coming our way with the Marxist and the Islamist. It is real, and what you're doing, honestly, is buying time. If you're like, I can't vote for these guys, they haven't. I get that. I really do. I hate the Republicans. I hate them. I hate them. I hate Marxism and Islamists worse. So, yeah, I'm voting for the lesser of two evils, because why go full speed evil? You know, when you have a choice, maybe we can save something. Maybe with time we can save something. And let me show you what I mean by that. And this story from the Bible, I think he's one of the more relatable guys in the Bible, because he would do exactly what, you know, you and I would do. His name is Ahaz. He has two armies that are marching on Jerusalem to pull him off his throne, okay? Not a wicked guy on paper. He was just a frightened guy. Honestly, he's like us, okay? The prophet Isaiah comes to him, finds him, and notice where? He's out at the end of an aqueduct. He's inspecting the water supply, and he's doing the sensible thing, the competent thing. He's checking whether the city can survive a siege, and exactly what a responsible leader does when he's scared. He just, can we make it? How long can we last? Okay. And Isaiah says, ask God for a sign, anything you want, as deep as the grave or as high as heaven, name it. And he says, no. Now listen how he says no. No, I'm not going to do that. I'm not going to tempt the Lord. Okay. That's scripture. He turns down God by quoting the Bible at him. All right. It's the most religious sounding sentence in the chapter and the least honest one, because his messengers, they were already on the road. He had already made the call. He was going to empty the temple and the treasury and hire the Assyrian Empire to come and handle his problem. He had hired guns, okay? And we know he did it because the Assyrians kept better books than the Judeans did. And in the annals of their king, carved into stone, which we now have, there's a list of vassals who paid that year. And on that list is that king of Judah. So the Assyrians take all the silver and the gold and everything, and they come. And they kill the two kings that Ahaz was terrified of. It worked. That's the lesson, right? The threat was real. The solution was effective, and the problem went away. Why am I telling you this story? Okay. Because if we don't take care of these things now, you're going to want to do exactly what he did. You will hire anyone to take care of this, because I don't know if we can hold out any longer. If you don't do your responsibility now, if we don't go grab somebody and say, get to vote, come with me, I'm voting, you're voting. If we don't do this, it's going to get worse, and it's going to take a stronger man to do it. And we'll hire anyone. Let me tell you the rest of the story. The army that he hired didn't go home. It kept marching south into Judah, into his country, and it stripped everything bare. Isaiah has a phrase for it. He calls Assyria a hired razor. You paid for a shave, but it took the beard, the hair, and then the skin. Obviously, I'm not talking about Assyria. I've spent a long time behind this microphone, okay? When I first started, Jimmy Carter was the president. I've seen the politics. So I want to talk to you about our fear, our desire, and our razor. The fear that you have now, hopefully a healthy fear, not a paralyzing fear, the fear that you have is not imaginary. The problems that you see are not imaginary. And that's the first thing that has to be said, and be said honestly. There are people in this country who genuinely want to take your kids' education out of your hands. They want to take your children and all of the decisions you make out of your hands, who think your faith is a mental illness needed to be managed, who have shown you for years they will explain away political violence when it lands on somebody they've already decided is a monster. That's not a fever dream. You didn't make this up. A lot of us spent years being told we were paranoid about things that are printed openly now in the newspaper. I've been telling you these things were coming for years, and everybody said, that's crazy. It's not crazy. It's happening. So the fear that you feel is real. just like that king of Judah. It was real. Two armies were actually marching. Isaiah never once says, yeah, that's not real. That's not going to happen. Our desire follows from the fear, and it's this. Just make it stop. Not win the argument. I'm past the argument. End it. Stop it. Find somebody strong enough to end this. And this is the doorway that the razor walks through, and this is the doorstep that we're on right now. Because the razor is never sold to you as a razor. It's being sold to you as the only thing big enough. And here's what the razor looks like in our house right now. It looks like deciding the institutions are so captured that the rules shouldn't apply while we hold the pen, because they broke them first. They did break them. That's true. But it's also exactly what the other side says about us in 4 years or eight. They'll be quoting us. It looks like power that doesn't have to ask. Every emergency authority, every workaround, every clever mechanism lets one man move without the slow, infuriating, stupid business of persuading people. And we're running out of time because we're going to look for somebody who has a very big razor. Every one of these things is a loaded gun that you're handing a stranger, because you don't get to pick who or choose who picks this up next. It looks like the company and the platform and the billionaire that's on our side now. The mistake back then in Isaiah's time wasn't trusting the wrong empire. It was believing that an empire has friends. They don't. It looks like an alliance with people who aren't arguing our case. They're just aiming at the same target. That's the problem with the red-green alliance. You're not partners. You're just aiming at the same people. And then when you're done with us, those guns will turn on you. We wake up one morning and we will find that the loudest voices carrying our flag are saying things about Jews, or about whether self-government was ever a good idea, or maybe we wonder if we should have ever given women the right to vote. I would have never thought any of those things could have come from our side. They're here. And the answer comes back. Yeah, but they're on our side. They're effective. This isn't the moment to be purist. That's the razor talking. That's precisely how it introduces itself. I'm effective. You can't afford to be picky right now. And the reason this trap catches serious people, good people, is not because they're cowards. It's that the razor works. The two kings really do die. The thing you were afraid of really does get handled. If it didn't work, nobody would hire it. The problem is you can't send it home afterwards. There's no step in the story where Ahaz gets to say, thank you, we're good now. The empire invited for one season, stayed for generations. His great-grandchildren were paying for his decisions that he made one afternoon when he was scared. But here's the answer, and it's so positive. And it's the answer God gave him. You go back, standing right in front of that frightened king, God offers him anything. Ask for a sign as deep as hell or as high as heaven. That's a blank check from the Almighty. And he turns it down with a Bible verse. So Isaiah gives him a sign anyway. And what is it? He says, a young woman is going to have a baby. Now put yourself in the role of the king. How insulting is that? I'm looking at a map. I got maybe, what, a couple of months? And God's offering me a toddler as a national security strategy? I don't think so. Of course he took the Assyrians. Anybody with a spreadsheet would have taken the Assyrians. So what's the alternative? Well, it's certainly not being passive. Isaiah fought 40 years and buried a nation's worth of illusions. Faith is not the absence of a fight. It's refusing to win it with a razor. Most people see the prophecy of the Christ child in this story. But that only comes later in Isaiah. He's talking about the Christ, but he's also talking about a physical baby that's about to be born. The physical baby. The king's wife has a baby. The alternative is a baby. Yes. Now, this is the gospel according to Glenn. Ahaz was a weak king. But his wife just had a son, or is about to have a son. That son became a strong king. So what is this saying? Our answer is in our children. Our answer is in our children. By time, the answer is in our children. Raise them. Raise them right. Teach them. I'm telling you, the alpha generation, the one that's coming up right now, is more conservative than you are. They get it. This is not a soft answer. It's the hardest thing any of us will ever do, and it's the only strategy in Scripture that has never once failed. An entire empire, and every empire that frightened Judah, is now in a display case. It's a relic. But the children are still here. The book is still here. Again, that's long term. But now the immediate. A civilization doesn't die because it loses an argument. And that is so important. We're not just losing an argument. Countries, civilizations, and empires die when it stops believing there's a reason to hand anything to anyone. There's no reason for this to even exist anymore. And no razor ever made, no election, no emergency power, no ally with a big following has ever produced one single citizen of tomorrow. Only you can do that. Only I can do that. That's got to be our mission together. We have got to figure out a way to appeal to our children, to raise our children right, to keep them in the light and the warmth. Because soon, things are going to get so bad here. And I say this, I know this sounds weird, but I say this with great hope because I believe in God. But somebody's going to hand you an instrument, the tactic, the ally, the power that will be strong enough. And don't ask if it's going to work. Assume it will work, because that's the premise of the trap. It will work. But ask what it does after it wins. Ask what you'll hand your grandchildren when it's finished. I wish more people would play this game out with the Islamist and the Marxist, because that's what they're each doing. They are looking to a razor. You know what? I can't get it done as Marxist, but if I ally with the Islamists, we'll be able to cut the beard, give it a shave, and take the skin with it. And what happens? You got nothing left to hand to your children. What are you? Please play this game out. With everything that we're doing now, how does this end? The king of Judah got everything he asked for, and it cost him his country. I trust fighting without the razor. I trust the sword of righteousness. I also trust having and raising our children in truth. And remember, this was before Isaiah was talking about the Messiah. I believe he was talking about the king's son. But it also references the baby that has already come once and is coming again as a man. More in a minute.
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0: We have to get to. I want to talk to Jason about what is happening in the UK. It looks like the Prime Minister now is saying that this looks like this Air Force base, the attempted break-in there, was an Iranian plot. So why did they let them go? You know, I did a monologue where I laid out five reasons, and maybe one of those reasons is to be able to watch them and keep them on a close leash because you don't want to get the small guys, you want to get the big guys. But I don't know. I'm just very concerned. The world is becoming very, very unstable because people, big powers, have been backed into a corner. And so I'm going to take the time here to really explain what's happening in France. Iran, China, and Russia. We'll have more on that coming up.

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1: 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Doctors told Alba that pregnancy was impossible. Her husband's diagnosis confirmed it. A child of their own just was not going to happen. Then the impossible happened. Alba was pregnant. 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
7: Isaias losing steam. I'm Deborah Valentine, Fox News. The National Hurricane Center says Isaias is now downgraded to a post-tropical cyclone after making landfall near Destin, Florida Friday night as a Category 2 hurricane. It's also impacting Alabama. Fox's Caroline Ellett has more from Navarre Beach, Florida.
8: We are now going on 5 hours without power. That's what we're seeing across the entire panhandle this morning. And the latest we have from FPL is about 500,000 customers in Florida are still without power. So Escambia County, just to the west of us, as well as where we are in Santa Rosa County, really is seeing the highest numbers of outages in the state. Emergency management officials tell us there's around 50 roads countywide that are closed off right now, and that's because of just how many power lines and trees came down during this storm.
7: Fox Weather's Asher Red is in Birmingham, Alabama.
9: Wind gusts up to 30 miles an hour, sustained winds of 20 miles an hour. And that number has been trending upwards for the past few hours now. And it will continue to trend upwards till about 4 a.m. to 8 a.m. Central Time. And at about that time, we'll start to see those gusts top out between 40 and 60 miles an hour. Now, that is plenty of speed to knock down trees and cause those long-term power outages. About 300,000 people across the state of Alabama are without power right now. Most of it is contained to the bottom half of the state.
7: After Alabama, Isaias is forecast to impact the Tennessee Valley. Florida's Governor Ron DeSantis declared a state of emergency across 25 counties, mobilizing emergency response personnel and issuing mandatory evacuation orders ahead of Isaias. 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
7: Simon has strengthened to a Category 4 hurricane. According to the National Hurricane Center, it's expected to make landfall along Mexico's west central coast early Sunday. Multiple people are dead following a mass shooting at a house in Erie, Pennsylvania, Friday evening. Erie's police chief is Rick Laura.
14: Our hearts are with the victims, their families, and everyone affected by this tragedy. There are no words that can be adequately express the magnitude of the loss of life here.
7: Chief Laura says the suspected shooter is dead from a self-inflicted gunshot wound. The investigation is ongoing. A motive is unclear. Data centers and artificial intelligence are a big focus of swing state campaigns ahead of the midterms, especially in Ohio.
15: Before the Senate left to campaign for midterms, they voted against the Ratepayer Protection Act, which would have required states to consider requiring tech companies to pay for their own grid upgrades in order to power data centers. It was authored by Ohio Republican Senator John Husted, who told the Fox News Rundown podcast,
16: Chuck Schumer didn't want Republicans and certainly didn't want me to solve an affordability problem right before the election.
15: Democrats complained it was voluntary for states and had no teeth.
16: 24 states have already taken action on this, so we didn't want to reverse and like put one size fits all federal solution in for the states that had already done it.
15: The Ratepayer Protection Act passed the House 417-3. Jessica Rosenthal, Fox News.
7: Russian strikes killed at least 8 people in Ukraine's Zaporizhia region, officials said Saturday, a day after U.S. President Trump announced a deal to buy Russian diesel that Kyiv warned would help bankroll Moscow's war in Ukraine. 3 children were among the 8 people killed. 2 powerful 7.7 and 6.6 magnitude earthquakes in a series of aftershocks roiled southern Panama Friday afternoon, collapsing buildings near the epicenter and prompting evacuations. Panama's president reported no deaths, however, cautioned that could change. I'm Deborah Valentine. This is Fox News.
17: Hello, friend. Jailwood Gatlin, senior of the Pentecostal Temple Church of God in Christ. You're now in tune to the Living by Faith radio broadcast. I want you to sit back and hear the word of the Lord, and we'll be back at the end of the broadcast. Hello, friend. I want to speak to you today from Philippians chapter 2 and verse 5. The text reads, "Let this mind be in you, which was also in Christ Jesus." Do you have a made-up mind? The human mind is the seat of consciousness, contemplation, thoughts, opinions, emotions, and feelings. And in spite of the fact that all of us have ways in which we differ from each other, most of us are amazingly similar relative to the dynamics of our mind. Earl Nightingale says that all of us are given a mind as standard equipment when we are brought into this world. It's up to us as to how we develop that mind. You know, a farmer has a field. The field doesn't care what the farmer plants. He can plant poison or he can plant something that's going to be healthy for individuals to eat. The field doesn't care. It's going to produce what's planted in it. And so is the mind. The mind is the power to think or the act of creativity and remembering. It is a computer which stores information with instant recollection. It is the understanding or intellect, especially when normal, which we term sanity. The mind is comprised of dynamics which motivates intentions, purpose, inclination, and choice. And when we refer to the mind, is with regards to a person's mental intellect and attributes. The entire

0: Noah was able to build the Ark of Safety because he had the proper mind for the proper time. Moses was able to pass through the Red Sea on dry land because he had the proper mind for the proper time. David won the battle against Goliath because he had the proper mind for the proper time. Shadrach, Meshach, and Abednego safely returned from the fiery furnace because they had made up their mind. Job overcame his misfortune because he had his mind made up. David was able to get right with God because he had his mind made up. In the knowledge of God, this same David said, "The Lord is my shepherd." He had his mind made up. Then Paul came along and said, "I can do all things through Christ, which strengthens me." Noah, Moses, David, Shadrach, Meshach, Abednego, all of them had a made-up mind. During the time of this text, Paul was in jail, writing to the Philippian church concerning his imprisonment as it affected the Christian mission, and he told them that it had a special significance for them since by their love and sympathy, they were partakers in his suffering. He had his mind made up because he maintained his Christian integrity and identity with those for whom he cared and who cared for him. It is mighty good when in times of disappointment and suffering, we can think about someone who cares for us. He is reaffirmed by those who care about him. Friend of mine, I want to tell you today that you've got to have a made-up mind. No matter how bad the situation or how bad the trouble, you've got to have your mind made up. No need for you sitting on the side of the bed with 5 Twinkies and a half gallon of milk because your husband walked out and left you with all those babies. Get up from there. Go on downtown. Get your nails done. Get your hair done. And when you see him, he's going to be with his little ugly girlfriend. And you can tell him, when you lost me, you lost the best thing you ever had because I have a made-up mind. Well, my friend, that's all the time that I have for today, but I hope that you have enjoyed this message. I want you to remember that you can join us every Sunday at 12 noon at 806 East Pine Street, as well as 6:30 on Wednesday night. I want you to come and hear the unadulterated word of God. And if you desire prayer, pick up the phone and dial 843-799-5902. That's 843-799-5902. 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And remember, my friend, something good is going to happen to you. Make the rest of the day the best of the day. Until I see you at the temple, peace.
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3: Your community broadcaster's forecast for eastern South Carolina. You can expect a wet Saturday with precipitation chances reaching 75%. Daytime highs will stay cooler, topping out at around 72. Tonight will drop down to a low of 66 degrees.
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5: We're back, 843-661-0937. Congressman Russell Fry is with us. 843-661-0937 is the number. He's agreed to take some calls. If you have something you want to ask the congressman about, you got a busy day in the PD region, kind of celebrating some of the accomplishments of, I guess, investing in your district.
6: Yeah, I mean, this one of the, I'd say, the unsexy things about Congress, like the sexy stuff is all the votes, right? The positions that you take when you battle AOC or Jasmine Crockett, like those are the things that go viral. But the hard work of a congressman is, you know, working with the towns and the cities and the sheriffs and the counties. What do they need? How do we help identify what those needs are? How do we plan for and try to direct resources back here? So, you know, we were in Dillon yesterday, Chesterfield County. We were in two places. Today we're in Florence and Darlington. And, you know, so we're kind of bouncing around a little bit yesterday and today.
5: One thing that concerns me, and I'm going to get you, your boots on the ground in the Capitol. I'm not. I'm kind of judging and measuring from the outside looking in.

0: But if the Democrats win the House, if the Democrats win the Senate, my prediction is they will be guns a-blazing, all hands on deck with impeachment, indictment, and removal from office. Is that scare tactics by a hyperbolic radio show host, or do you hear that may be where the Democrats take the country?
1: Well, that was their playbook, you know, 4 or 5 years ago during the last Trump administration. That was their playbook in the last election. That was their playbook in 2016. And I have every reason to believe that's going to be their playbook now. They're talking about it. And, you know, when you define, when the press actually gets honest about it and say, well, what, you know, Mr. Congressman, Mrs. Senator, what did he do that was is impeachable? It's like, well, he needs to be impeached. And so they just, they can't help themselves. And I think that's the their playbook is that they're not going to focus on issues. They're just going to go after the big man, right? They're going to go after his family. They're going to go after anyone who's in Congress. They're going to launch all these investigations and throw all this stuff up against the wall and see what sticks. Most of it, probably all of it, is going to be total BS. And we've seen this play out before, but they're going to use every lever of power to take him out politically, to take him out as president of the United States, to lessen his influence and to eradicate him from the history books. That's kind of what they want to do, and they're saying that right now.
0: What do you tell your voters about the SAVE Act and some of the other issues? I guess what I'm arguing, Congressman, is it seems to me the House is more committed to the MAGA and America First agenda than the Senate. Is that fair, or is it just the incremental way the Senate works, the very slow processing way the Senate works?
1: Yeah, well, I would say the Senate's they're not slow. They're non-existent. They don't do anything. And I think you're spot on with this. And the criticism that I've always had of the Senate is, look, they've got 800 of our bills, including the SAVE Act.
0: Say that again, because people don't realize that. How many bills has the
1: 800?
0: House passed?
1: Oh, yeah. Well, they have 800 of our bills. They've passed a few, right? But they have 800 House bills that are just sitting there collecting dust. Now, we might have, you know, 100, 150, whatever our number is, but it's measurably lower than what they have of ours, and they just don't move. And these aren't just, look, the SAVE Act is controversial, R versus D, but there are a lot of bills over there that were passed unanimously or near unanimously that could easily wind themselves in their way through the Senate. They just don't work. They don't work. And that's I think that's why the American people are frustrated. The House is responsive to the American people. Now, maybe not as quick as I would like, but we respond. We vote. People want the SAVE Act. We pass the SAVE Act 5 times at this point. The Senate, you know, like, they might be out to lunch. They might be taking a nap. I mean, it's, you know, it's a very older body. I mean, there's like the youngest one might be 85.
0: But you would agree, I think.
2: Taking a nap.
0: But I mean, well, he's touching a touchy subject here. I would argue that they're just less America First.
1: Yeah.
0: That there's some entrenchment in that body that still hangs on to what I'll call the Cold War era.
1: Right.
0: And neoconservatism and interventionism and globalism is still a product of that. You're the most aware of anybody I know that this is a new age in Republican politics. And your job is to represent the interests of the voters.
1: Correct.
0: And if the voters are less interventionist, less globalist, less neoconservative, you got to kind of take that mindset to Washington.
1: Yeah, except in the Senate, apparently. No, I think you're exactly right. I think they are less America First, less MAGA.
0: What is MAGA to you, Congressman? When you hear America First or MAGA, what do you hear?
1: I think it's a focus on the American people, not to the exclusion of everything else, but it is highlighting them in the decisions that you make, on every decision that you make, and that it is pro-worker, that it is pro-family, that it is pro-low taxes, that it is, you know, a blend of some of the traditional Republican dogma, but a renewed focus, a little bit of a populism, a little bit of energy on the American worker, on the plight of the American worker. That, to me, is MAGA.
0: Are we expecting, I argue over these airwaves, that, you know, MAGA is still maybe not a baby of a political movement, but it's an infant, and we expected when Trump says we're changing the world, we have accomplished a lot, but politics is a slow moving art. I mean, it just takes, you're frustrated about it, I'm certainly frustrated about it. It takes a long time to get things done.
1: Without question. And, you know, look at any major bill, look at the big, beautiful bill. Like, we can celebrate that now, but the haranguing and wrestling and gnashing of teeth and the internal fights and all the arguments and meetings and pleasantries and all the things that were wrapped up in that, it took an inordinate amount of pressure, of convincing, of working through various issues. You know, my issues in South Carolina, 7th District, are different than somebody in Alaska, right? They're similar, but you have to kind of massage all that. And this was a big product. And so it does take time to do that. You can't just snap your fingers and have it done. This was a generational changing product. And so it takes a while. It does. But that's the frustrating part, is what I think people recognize is they're working on it. That's good. Okay. What people do not accept, and which I don't accept, is there's work to be done. Why are we not doing the work? Why are we not even trying to do the work? And the SAVE Act is the prime example. Is, you know, no one actually enforces the filibuster. I want to see somebody tell Chuck Schumer's old behind, you park your butt up there in the dais and you get to talk as long as you want to. We'll accept that. You could read the phone book, but when you're done, we're voting. I think people would expect that. We don't even do that right now in the Senate.
0: And we're the majority.
1: Right.
0: You got John Thune and Mitch McConnell and people like that who have been there forever that just, I'm a devout Republican, but they push my limits to the extreme.
2: He's about to get you started.
0: Yeah, let's go to the phone. I'll turn into a radio show host here in front of the congressman. Let's go to the phone.
2: We have Ashley calling from Poston's Corner. Good morning, Ashley. You're on with Congressman Fry.
3: Good morning, gentlemen. It's such a privilege to talk with Congressman Fry this morning. Thank y'all for the show. Excellent as always. I think you eloquently said it without saying it, the difference between the Republican Party and their political party, Republicans. I think you eloquently said that. Also, I would thank you so much for running for Senate. I appreciate everything you did for that. And the Republican Party voted for you. Their Republican Party did not. And I'll take comments off there, fellas.
0: Thank you, Ashley. Congressman, we've talked a lot about that. And I'll use McConnell as an example. I don't want to get you in trouble here because you may need something done in the Senate one of these days. But when a party evolves from one way of doing things to another, and there's no denying that the America First movement was a rejection of what I'll call the neocon era. Mm-hmm. I'm not saying everything about neoconservatism is bad. I'm not saying everything about globalism is bad. But the American people said, we want something different.
1: Correct.
0: The Republican Party is on board. Their Republican Party, not so much. Fair criticism?
1: I think that's a fair criticism. And what I love right now is that I think that has changed. You called it a kind of a baby. I think that the Republican Party has changed for the better permanently. And I have always loved, the Republican Party, the conservative movement. I think that works. What I really love about the MAGA movement is that I think it augments that, right? It renews that focus. You talk about globalism for a second. Globalism will tell you that, like, the cheapest way that you can produce a widget, you should put it there and produce that widget. Doesn't matter what country it's in. I think that's BS. I think the American people, the ingenuity of the American people, the marketplace of the American family, having it here makes a lot of sense. And that's not true. That's not globalism. And I'm not a globalist. And so I think highlighting that and focusing on the workers, the families, that's what drives it, not some global business venture. I think it's changed for the better permanently, and I think Trump has a lot of credit for doing that.
0: Speaking of Trump, you've got a good relationship with the president.
1: I do.
0: How did you guys say grace over the Senate race?
1: It was good. I mean, he and I talk frequently, and we have a good friendship. He and Lindsey have an outsized friendship, right? They had a great friendship. They talked, they played golf together. I would never play golf with Trump because he would probably unendorse me, right? He would just, I'm just terrible at it. I can play putt-putt, right? I live in the putt-putt capital of the world. But it was pretty easy. He's like, you ran a heck of a race. And we did. It was a 3-week sprint. I raised a
0: You needed
1: insane,
0: another week or two.
1: Another week or two. I went from 7% to 20% in 2.5 weeks. Ralph went from 21 to 24, so he gained 3. I gained whatever, basically 15%. And then Darlene went from about 45% when the initial poll came out to 33. And so, like, the trajectory was we were moving heavy in the right direction. Just, you know, I think you put it best when we talked. You said you ran faster than them and harder than them, but they had a head start in a 3-week race, and that was the difference maker.
0: And I was flattered. Russell called me one Saturday morning and kind of asked, what should I do? And I said, very seldom do opportunities come along to run for the United States Senate. And you know, we were a Frye supporter. I'm still a Frye supporter. And I think South Carolina made a mistake and nominated the person they nominated. But it's a free and fair election. And the president, in my humble opinion, unfortunately got involved. But here we are. I'm glad to see that you and he have kind of, I don't say bury the hatchet, but let bygones be bygones, and let's work together and move an agenda forward.
1: Yeah, look, the mission, and Darlene's our nominee, and we need to get behind her.
0: We better get behind her.
1: The mission is
0: I'll
1: bigger.
0: I'll say it again. We better get behind
1: that's
0: her.
1: That's right. The mission is bigger than the personalities, and President and I have always enjoyed a good relationship. He called me the other night. I was actually at the Georgetown Republican Party. He called me in the middle of it, and so we put him on the speaker with everybody, and look, I think the mission is more important than the personalities. And so, look, he's our commander in chief. We've got a great relationship. That's going to continue. And we're going to get behind our nominee, and we're going to get her elected to the Senate.
0: Let's go to the phone. Someone's there.
2: David in Florence. Good morning, David. You're on with Congressman Frye.
4: Good morning. Thank you. Thank you, Congressman, for all the work you've done for Florence and the PD and South Carolina and the country as well.
1: Thank you.
4: I heard you mention several times, and so I have a couple of questions for you about the age of the Senate, the youngest one being 85. I know that was kind of tongue-in-cheek. And then we also mentioned Senator McConnell as well. Do you think term limits are fair? And if so, how are we going to get them implemented?
1: That's a great...
0: Thank you, sir. Appreciate the call.
1: That's a great question. I think term limits are fair. But I want to think about something. I think we should all think about this a little bit. It doesn't do a lot of justice to you, the people, if you retire a senator or a House member who is gaining a little bit of knowledge about how the underbelly of the government works and is able to effectively go take care of that. You also have to sunset the permanent bureaucratic class. And so if you're going to term limit representatives that you elect, you should also term limit the bureaucrats so that they can't, because what happens in states that term limit their representatives is that the bureaucrats wait out the House member or the senator who's on to something. They wait you out. They'll delay you. They'll stall you. And by the time you actually kind of figure out what's going on, you're out. And then somebody else has to do it behind you. So I think if you're going to do term limits, and we should, you should also do that to the bureaucratic class.
0: What about age limits? I mean, we're hypothesizing here for a second. I got a good friend. He's passed away now, but Joe Edens was one of the bright businessmen that I came in contact with when I was lieutenant governor. And I was over at Edens Real Estate Company one day, Russell, during break. You guys in the House and Senate were trying to figure some things out. And Joe invited me into his boardroom. And he had kind of an impromptu board meeting. They voted on something. We go back to his office. And I said, Joe, I'm the oldest guy in that room. And he said, I'll never forget, he said, I'm not going to let my business get old. I may get old, but I can't let the upper management of my business get old. I can't let the big decision makers. I mean, we live in a country where the average age is 39 or 40, and the Senate is, you know, 63 or 4 or 5 or 6 or 7. And maybe I'm being kind. And to me,
1: that's about right.
0: It's fair criticism to suggest that those people who have such enormous influence are out of touch with the way the country feels.
1: Well, so I was on Fox News the other day, and somebody asked, they said, one of your colleagues said this about AI. They said that, you know, that people who don't understand AI could be regulating AI. And I'm like, well, that's kind of true. I mean, they just figured out how to operate Facebook, right? So now we're having them make policy decisions on AI. Age limits, I don't know, would hold up in a court, but I do think people need to look at that. I think people, not that you would elect a younger person, period, but that you would look at the competency. Joe Biden is at roughly the same age as President Trump. Joe Biden was far diminished. We should have never elected him to the office of president. He wasn't capable of doing it, and people knew that, and they elected him anyway. And then we saw what happened when you're asleep at the wheel. But the president, I mean, he's up. You know, we went from a president who sleeps 20 hours a day and was awake for 4 to a president who was awake for 20 and sleeps for 4. That's kind of the difference. And they're roughly the same age.
0: And I'll give him a lot of credit. He's on the road. I mean, every single day he's going to win or lose this under his terms and conditions. One last question. Yeah. Congressman Russell Frye has been kind enough to join us for about an hour. There's something unusual about the Republican Party today. And I'll use J.D. Vance as an example. Historically, that what I'll call the tech bros of the world, you know, the Silicon Valley gazillionaires, they've not been our friend. And all of a sudden, a Peter Thiel shows up, and an Elon Musk shows up, and a David Sacks, and a Chamath Palihapitiya. I'm not sure we know exactly what to make of that as traditionally historic conservatives when the crowd that goes fast and break things comes to the town that doesn't go fast and never breaks anything. What's that been like?
1: I think it's, you know, it's kind of cool, and it's interesting to see how it changes, I'd say, the way of thinking of people. But, you know, a lot of those guys are kind of visionary. I mean, if you meet with Elon Musk, and I had breakfast with him early this Congress. It was
0: you sent me a picture.
1: Yeah, I did. And, you know, just like tapping into his brain for a minute. I mean, he's socially, he's a very odd guy, right? He is. But I think if your brain operates at that speed, you're probably, like, there's got to be some deficiency somewhere. And but he was incredibly smart talking about energy production. And it wasn't just like boring stuff. Like you could tell that he put a lot of thought into how this works. And I think, look, I think the country needs that. I think the Republican Party needs that.
0: I think it leads us into a brighter future if we embrace these, what I'll call unusual characters that have historically not been aligned with us.
1: Absolutely. And look, you look at Elon's work at X or Twitter. I mean, he cut the staff by 2/3, and they're doing better now than they ever were, right? Like, that was the, oh my gosh, Twitter's going down the tubes, and he's this fanatical person. Twitter is a free speech zone, or X now is a free speech zone, and they're doing much better than they were, and they're doing with less people. Maybe the federal government could take that model.
0: Well said. You got a race in November.
1: Yeah.
0: How could we make sure we don't let our guard down and support Russell Fry?
1: Well, I think, one, you show up to the polls. You get everybody you know to show up to the polls. And if they're tired or, you know, don't feel like going or getting off the couch or, you know, going that day, it's raining, whatever the excuse is, you pull them out. Look, the future of this country was paved. We're 250 years old. We are not going to reverse course because we might not feel up to the challenge. You get to the polls every single time. You owe it to your forefathers and the people who bled and sacrificed for this country. And look, it's been a great run representing this area for 4 years. We're going to try to do it for another two, but I would be honored to have your support.
0: Okay. Thank you very much, Congressman.
1: Thank you, sir.
0: We'll take a break. We'll be back in just a few moments.
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0: We're back, 843-661-0937. That was a very good, kind of letting your guard down with the United States Congressman for an hour. Very kind and appreciative.
2: And I like that he agreed to take calls, because that always can be, you know what it can be, but our listeners are the best. So.
0: Someone may set you up. Oh, I got a story. You ready? You're talking about taking calls. So I'm running for lieutenant governor, and I didn't know my butt from third base. I mean, I've told you before, the first session of South Carolina Senate I ever witnessed, I ever presided over. So, but I've always been able to talk. I've never been nervous. I mean, Jerry Seinfeld says that dying is the second most, Americans are afraid of dying after they are public speaking.
2: Right.
0: So Seinfeld says, you'd rather be in the box than give the eulogy. You know, public speaking makes people afraid. I've never, ever struggled with that. I've struggled with a lot of things, but not that. So we were barnstorming the states on radio shows and, you know, doing everything we could do, because I'm an unknown, a little bit like Russell running for the United States Senate. For the United States Senate, yeah. State of South Carolina. Well-known in Ori, well-known in the PD, not so much in the upstate. So I'm barnstorming, Josh, trying to make myself as known as I possibly can, saying ain't y'all a lot, you know, and believe it or not, I got somewhat of a Southern accent, maybe a little rural and Southern.
2: You think they could tell? I mean, you had a Southern accent?
0: I think they probably could.
2: Okay.
0: And I didn't try to hide it. So anyway, I go on a radio show, and the guy says, we're going to take calls. And I look like, I don't know if we are or not, but it's too late. It's his show. So here comes the call. First call, you ready? Councilman Ard, you know, they've been proper. Councilman Ard, seems like to me there's too many lawyers in state government. Wouldn't it be refreshing to have a business person like you? I lay up. Second call comes in. It's refreshing to see a new face. I mean, it was like the Ken Ard fan club. And, I mean, it's like 6 questions, and I couldn't have written the host 6 questions to ask me that came out any better than that. So anyway, I leave the radio station, call Kahaley. I said, man, I think we did good. I think you did. I heard some of it. I think you did good. Where are you going now? Anyway, about 2 or 3 days later, the lady that worked for us said, you ready? Did everything work out 3 days ago on the radio show like I thought it would? I said, what do you mean? She said, well, Robert had calls planted.
2: Oh, man.
0: I said, do what? She said, oh, yeah, Kahaley already had that thing set up. I mean, you know, the 6 calls that you took were his questions, and they were layups. Well, Robert didn't tell me that.
2: Oh.
0: Because I thought we were, you know.
2: Oh, you thought you were just doing so great.
0: Well, yeah.
2: They love me here.
0: I found my stride, Rev. You know what I mean?
2: Man, I'm really connecting with these people.
0: Whatever question you've got, just bring it on. Man, I mean, I am the most knowledgeable political person you'll ever meet in your life.
2: You started to believe in your own press.
0: Well, I mean, yeah. And found out that Robert was so nervous about what I may say. Let's buy the radio show host off and make sure the questions are exactly as we need them to be.
2: Well, I like Robert anyway, but that just I'm putting another check mark by
0: here's
2: good
0: the
2: for
0: best,
2: him.
0: Here's
2: good
0: the best Kahaley question. I mean, you know this story, but I'll share it with the audience because you've come to appreciate Robert, I have. So Robert gets hired. There's a dogfight happening in the Lowcountry. I mean, it's dog eat dog. Josh, one candidate's saying the other candidate is the most terrible person the world has ever known. No, I'm the second most terrible. You're the most awful. So it's nasty. It's in the gutter. And it's important. I mean, it's an important Senate seat. And somebody hires Robert to do what they call PE, private expenditures. That's the ads where the person doesn't say, I'm Ken Arden, I approve this message. Okay. The dark money in American politics. So anyway, Robert gets hired, does the work, and his candidate wins. And I'm talking to Kahaley about something, and he says, you see that work we did in the Lowcountry? I said, no, what? And he told me the story and all. So anyway, a week later, I'm talking to Robert, because I'd kind of researched it. I said, Robert, some of that stuff, I'm not sure you could substantiate it. He said, a lot of it I could.
2: That was good enough, I guess.
0: One of the best political answers I've ever heard. Yeah. His exact words. A lot of it I could. I was hired to win, man. So, you know,
2: we won, didn't we?
0: You got to, in their words, here's how that little language they use. Ready? If you got to clip somebody, you got to clip them. You know what I mean? It's all in the spirit of winning races in whatever political seat you're aspiring for. 843-661-0937. Yeah, a lot of it was. Where some of it may have been embellishment or untruth, but as long as you tell a factoid or two, and with the other misconceptions or I guess in politics it's not dishonesty, it's the dirty nature of politics, but what a web we weave when we travel down that road. But I do believe this, and I'm sincere when I say this. The House, we look at the House like a bunch of Washington politicians. The problem is not the House. I mean, the House gets things done. The problem is the Senate. And I don't know if it's a certain arrogance. You know, we don't answer to anybody. We go at our speed. Nobody tells
2: the
0: us
2: upper
0: what to
2: chamber.
0: Do. Yeah, I mean, the upper chamber. That there's this, I don't know, rampant elitism.
2: I will say that really surprised me when the congressman said they had 800 bills passed in the House that the Senate... They're just gathering dust in the Senate.
0: And they're America First bills. I mean, they're largely bills that center
2: not only
0: on,
2: surprised me, but kind of ticks me off.
0: Well, I mean, the SAVE Act. They passed the SAVE Act 3 or 4 or 5 times, Josh, and the Senate won't take it up. And John Thune says, I don't have the votes. Well, I mean, find the votes. The majority leader's job is to get the majority to vote in unison. But Thune says, I can't find the votes. You're not trying to find the votes. And the reason you're not trying to find the votes is your moneyed interests are at odds with your voters. Drew McKissick will never admit this, but a year ago he and I talked, and I said, Drew, that's 5 years ago, the biggest problem in the Republican Party today is the moneyed interest is in an asymmetric relationship with its voters. It's kind of interesting. Riff saw me just pull something out of my folder here. Adam Smith, we talked a little bit about Wealth of Nations, but Adam Smith said, however many years ago, I'll read it verbatim, Rev, the interests of the dealers, which is business, I mean, that would have been merchants, business, manufacturers, businessmen and women. The interests of the business, however, in any particular branch or trade of manufacturer is in some respect always different from and even opposite to that of the public. To widen the market and to narrow the competition, listen to this now. I mean, this is Adam Smith umpteen years ago. To widen the market and narrow the competition is always the interest of the dealers. To widen the market may frequently be agreeable to the interest of the public, right? You got more choices in the marketplace. But to narrow the competition must always be, again, and can only serve and enable the dealers by raising their profits above what they naturally would be for their own benefit, an absurd tax upon the rest of the fellow citizens. The proposal of any law or regulation of commerce, which comes from the order, or this order, ought always to be listened to with precaution and ought to never be adopted. And in other words, when you've got the moneyed interest and they're lobbying the government to get a political favor, consolidation, pulling up the ladder, whatever word you want to use here, you're trying to squelch competition and widen your margin, and you're not doing it in a normal market force kind of way. You're trying to get the government to do something to advantage your business at the expense of the consumer. Well, who's the consumer? The voters. And what Adam Smith is saying in Wealth of Nations is we should always be interested in widening the market, but not to the point of not in the best interest of the public. And we always called it pulling up the ladder. I mean, when I was in Columbia, I'd always say, you know, it's obvious what they're trying to do. You know, that they build a widget. They don't want any competition from others who build this widget. And they're trying to basically fix the deal. They're trying to make it so nobody else can build this widget. Or if they do, it's going to have, they got to go through all sorts of other reasons and ways and expenses to build that widget. Adam Smith warned about that in Wealth of Nations. And I just thought it's kind of fascinating. I was thinking about the asymmetric relationship earlier this week. And I read a lot about why the Senate can't get certain things done that the public, the Republican base obviously wants done. And in all truthfulness, it's the money and interest don't want it done. And if you've got a competition between the voters and the moneyed interest will always win. It just will. They're inside the belly of that beast. You and I aren't. We argued very early on, Josh, before you got here, that if America First were to start a political action committee and call it Joe Sixpack LLC, and we bank drafted five, six, seven, eight, whatever money a month it would be, it was $1 billion a year. If 25% of MAGA voters would give $5 a month for 10 years, we could outspend Microsoft. We could outspend Amazon. We could outspend Disney. We have a seat at the table. They would have to pay us attention. But the only time elected officials show the voters any attention is when they're running for office. And I'm talking about Washington. And then they go back to D.C. and, you know, they serve their master. And their master, for the most part, is, you know, the universe of men and women who write the checks that I'll give you the Protect College Sports Act. When I really wanted to understand, you know, where we're headed in the Senate with the Protect College Sports Act, the first thing I did was go to openseekers.com. And I wanted to know how much Disney was spending to lobby the Senate. I wanted to know how much Paramount Skydance was spending to lobby the Senate. And I'm not opposed to lobbying. I mean, the lobbyists are doing what they're paid to do. Now, let me ask you a question. Was Disney paying lobbyists to make sure the college football fan got a fair shake?
2: I don't think that even entered into their
0: Do you thought. Have a problem with Disney paying people and that not being their priority?
2: No, I expect them to be working in their interest and their interest only.
0: They're a private enterprise trying to maximize profits. The only person in that room that has an obligation to we the people is the elected official. And at some point in time, the elected official has to tell Disney, no, this is not in the best interest of my voters, college football fans in general, and I'm not going along with this. Somebody had to tell Paramount Skydance, you know, the parent company to CBS, I know why you're here, and I'm not offended. I'm not offended at all that you're here doing the heavy lifting on behalf of the NCAA. I get it. Disney and the NCAA has a very lucrative monetary deal. Disney should do what they're doing. Paramount Skydance should do what they're doing. But at some point in time, a member of the elected body has to look after the interest of we the people. Disney has no obligation to we the people. Paramount Skydance has no obligation to we the people. The NCAA and its member institutions have no obligation to we the people. Our counterbalance is that elected official. And the elected official has to look at the lobbyists from Disney and say, look, I understand what you're trying to do. I'm not offended by what you're trying to do. But my interest is in we the people. And we the people are going to be shorted. And not it's not in the best interest of we the people to vote for what Disney wants, what Paramount Skydance. But as usual, money's the answer. Now what's the question? Take a break. Back in a few.
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0: We're back, 843-661-0937. It's hard to put somebody after a congressman that may be more important, but I think we've done that. I think this cause is more important than the federal government, funding the federal government, solving some of the problems of the world. Joey Edwards has been coming into this studio for a long time on behalf of the youth mentors of the PDs with us. Joey, good morning. How are you?
10: Good morning, Ken.
0: And we're always talking fundraising because that's how you keep your boat afloat.
10: That's exactly right.
0: The generosity of other men and women in the PD region, and youth mentors is something that I think you should consider supporting because of the work you do. So instead of me trying to explain it, what exactly is Youth Mentors of the PD?
10: Well, Ken, what we do at Youth Mentors is we work with children from single-parent families. Well, what we try to do is get involved in their everyday life, encourage them in their academics, in their behavior, and pretty much become their friend and help them through the difficult times of growing up. That's what the entire program is based upon, being the child's friend, doing some things with them that they otherwise may not have a chance to do, and helping them through the difficult times of growing up. And ultimately, the ultimate goal is to find an adult mentor that we can pair with them, somebody we've thoroughly screened and checked out and everything, and hopefully somebody that shares some of the same interests that the child has that would give the volunteer something to build a relationship on with the child. And there again, just be the child's friend.
0: But to keep the organization functional, it takes money.
10: That's correct.
0: You're not a government agency. You're not an NGO. You require charity from people, and I like the way you don't just want to take their money. You want to give them some form of entertainment in exchange. We have barbecue cook-offs and all these other sorts of things. This is the PD Charity Golf Tournament.
10: Yes, sir.
0: When and where, Joey?
10: It's on October 16th, which that's a week from this coming Friday. It's out at the Traces Golf Club, and it's $75 a player, $300 a team. 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Please come out and support our organization. Have a good day playing golf, you know, networking with friends, and just having fun and at the same time supporting what I think is a great agency.
0: And one thing you guys have done that I respect is you were once a part of a national organization, but you felt not enough of the money was being spent locally. Is that a fair analysis?
10: That's correct, Ken. Back in 2018, the Big Brothers, Big Sisters of America, their business model changed, and it became much more expensive. And we are a nonprofit organization, and our nickels and dimes are very hard to come by. And all we were doing was sending money to the national organization. We were not really getting a whole lot in return, so our board voted to disaffiliate with the national organization, keep the money that's raised here in Florence County, keep it in Florence County to help the people of Florence County.
0: And the golf tournament is one of the major fundraisers. But I got to believe you're always looking for mentors?
10: Yes, we are. They're always looking for volunteers. Like I say, the best way to volunteer is to give our office a call, 843-662-7081. You can go to our website, youthmentorsofthepd.com, either one you want to do. But certainly, if you have that kind of desire, you feel like you might want to find out something more about our program, give us a call. We'd be more than happy to talk to you and see what we can work out.
0: And you know you've made a difference because you've encountered some of these kids after the fact, and they talk about the impact this organization had.
10: Yes, we just recently had our annual banquet or whatever, and we had a former mentee, used to be little brother, and he is now graduated high school, graduated from the Criminal Justice Academy. He works with the Florence County Sheriff's Department. And he came and spoke and told us, you know, kind of what the program meant to him, and the impact, positive impact it had upon him, And it really warms your heart when you can see a child that's come up through a little bit of difficult circumstances, come up and, you know, make something out of himself.
0: And you guys had a hand in that. So, Joey, once again, Youth Mentors of the PD Charity Golf Tournament, Traces Golf Club, Friday, October 16th. That's a week from this Friday. I'm at Traces Golf Club. How can they find out more? Is there a phone number, a website, a Facebook page?
10: Okay. The phone number is 843-662-7081. Our Facebook page is Youth Mentors of the PD. 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Please check it out. If you can fit it into your schedule, come out and play some golf with us and support our agency.
0: And you got lunch at 12.
10: Yes,
0: and
10: sir.
0: And a shotgun start at 1.
10: Yes, that's correct.
0: Okay. Who's doing the... Who knows if this guy's a 5 handicap or a 6 handicap or a 7 handicap? I've heard of pencil whipping in some of these golf tournaments.
10: Well, we just have to take the people that are playing at their word, and hopefully they are telling us the correct handicap.
0: Yeah, we don't need Roy McIlroy showing up saying he's a 9 handicap.
10: A ringer.
0: That's always, yeah, there's the word. See, he's been around the ringers. Be honest about it. If you suck at golf, just say you suck. If you're good at golf, say you're good at golf. I love to hear golfers complain about the reason they didn't win is this other team had a ringer who declared himself a 10 handicap and had 7 birdies on his own ball. It's the human spirit on full display. We like these guys. I like Joey. I know they do good work. And I'd ask our listeners who enjoy golf to support the charity golf tournament next Friday, not this week, but next week, October 16th, at the Traces Golf Club, 4-man, captain's choice. I will add, be honest about your handicap. Right, Joey? Be shoot
10: please
0: straight.
10: Please do.
0: Because you'll hear one team, they shot a 41, a 39. Wow. Phil Mickelson, Tiger Woods, Rory McIlroy, and Justin Thomas played on the same team. Thank you, Joey. Appreciate all you do.
10: Thank you, Ken.
0: 843-661-0937. We'll continue the conversation of generational conflict. I appreciate Russell sitting with us for an hour. Mm-hmm. Enjoy your day. We'll talk again tomorrow.
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11: The damage. I'm Paul Stevens, Fox News. Isai is weakening to now a post-tropical cyclone after slamming into the Florida Gulf Coast last night, Friday, as a Cat 2 hurricane. The storm leaving widespread damage, flooding in hundreds of thousands without power. Fox's Jonathan Seri in Panama City Beach, Florida, with a look at the damage.
12: We did experience a moderate storm surge. This utility shed associated with one of the resorts here, it just got knocked on its side just by the storm. Storm surge coming through, and then this boardwalk, ordinarily several feet away from the water, the waves came up and caused some, I would say, superficial damage, because when you're looking at the main structures of these hotels and many of these homes here, they are built up on stilts, they're elevated, the significant portions of the structures are, and they stayed very well intact. Here in Florida, over the years, as they learn more about how buildings respond to hurricanes, the building codes have improved.
11: Meantime, Hurricane Simon strengthening into a dangerous Category 4 storm as it approaches the Pacific coast of Mexico. Winds reaching 145 miles an hour with landfall possible late today or tomorrow on Sunday. New details in the cause of death for 2 students at the University of Mississippi. Toxicology reports revealed in court documents on Friday. In a court filing against the father and son vape store owners accused of selling drugs connected to those overdose deaths, prosecutors saying, quote, the toxicology reports of the deceased victims showed the same 3 substances present, all of which are found in Smack's Mango Breeze pills. The 18-year-old store owner was granted a $20,000 bond. A judge ruling his father will remain in custody ahead of a trial. 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
11: A mass shooting in Erie, Pennsylvania on Friday.
13: Erie Police Chief Rich Lohr explains where victims were discovered.
14: It's a horrific scene. There was a large loss of life inside that residence and outside that residence.
13: The chief confirmed that the gunman is among the victims.
14: The suspect is deceased. It appears to be a self-inflicted gunshot wound.
13: An investigation continues. Deborah Valentine, Fox News.
11: Russian strikes killing at least 8 people in Ukraine's Zaporizhia region. According to Ukrainian officials, 3 children reportedly among those killed. The attacks coming just one day after President Trump announced a deal to buy Russian diesel. Kyiv had warned that that will only help bankroll Moscow's continued war. A powerful 7.7 magnitude earthquake hitting Panama on Friday, damaging buildings and forcing evacuations. The quake hitting the country's central region while shaking was felt as far away as Panama City and neighboring Colombia as well. A second powerful quake measuring 6.6 followed hours later. Several folks injured. No deaths, though, have been confirmed. Tsunami warnings issued for parts of Central and South America have since been lifted. Officials continue, they say, to assess the ongoing damage. President Trump has named a new press secretary.
15: The president says he's appointed Katie Zachariah as White House press secretary, filling the position left vacant since the departure of Caroline Leavitt in August. Zachariah is a senior communications advisor to the Trump Media and Technology Group that runs Truth Social. She was also a spokesperson for the Department of Homeland Security and is a frequent conservative commentator on cable news outlets, including the Fox News Channel. In a social media post, the president writes he is confident Zachariah will deliver strong results for the country, saying she has the respect of and will work fantastically well with the media, the American people, and the administration. At the White House, Jared Halpern, Fox News.
11: And I'm Paul Stevens. This is Fox News.
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19: Your community broadcaster's forecast for eastern South Carolina. You can expect a wet Saturday with precipitation chances reaching 75%. Daytime highs will stay cooler, topping out at around 72. Tonight will drop down to a low of 66 degrees.
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0: You know, when you think of MAGA and you think of America First, two states come to mind, and I'm proud of this, South Carolina and Texas. I mean, if you poll Americans, what are the two states most likely to secede, if anybody? It'd be either South Carolina or Texas. And South Carolina and Texas have historically, recently in particular, been red. Maybe not the case this election cycle, with a lot of uncertainty surrounding some of these, I guess, swing states like Ohio, swing states like North Carolina, swing states like New Hampshire. But Texas isn't supposed to be a swing state. We said earlier when Drew McKissick, SCGOP, was with us, the polls have always understated the Trump phenomenon. During the Trump era,

0: I mean, they could be. The problem with polling is that you don't know if it's right until afterwards. As you just noted, the polling has not been right during the Trump era, as the polling tends to underappreciate or undercount the MAGA turnout and often will overcount the Democratic turnout or the Democratic voters. We've seen that phenomenon play out. And so there are a number of races where things are tight. And, of course, this one in Texas is getting attention because the thinking among Republicans has always been that Texas was safely red. Even in the races that involved Beto O'Rourke, the races were close, right? And Democrats have been salivating over Texas for a while. In fact, they've been really salivating it ever since George W. Bush beat Ann Richards in the 1994 gubernatorial race. They were just set on their backs by that, and they never quite understood it. However, the Democratic Party of today is not defined by the Ann Richards or the Lloyd Benstons, for that matter, in Texas. It's defined by the Beto O'Rourkes and the James Tallarico's. The fact that James Tallarico would be giving Ken Paxton a run for his money has people certainly scratching their heads, if not scared. And that might be reflective of a change of the electorate in Texas, which is possible. Texas has taken on a lot of Californians. And if the Texas Republican Party did not go after those new Texans to properly register them and educate them or persuade them, might be a better way to say it, then that's on them. But if Ken Paxton is just not a universally likable candidate, then that is also kind of on them, but it may also be on President Trump. President Trump kind of put his finger on the scales for Ken Paxton, mostly as a move against John Cornyn, who the president has not had the best relationship with. As the president has noted, he has a number of Republican senators who don't help him out, and so therefore he targets them. Paxton, who might have a good conservative record as attorney general, just may not be a good candidate. And that may be something that is causing Republican voters to sort of drag their feet, if the polling, of course, is accurate, which it may not be. But what is telling is that the president is putting so much of his own personal attention trying to bring the base out to vote for Ken Paxton. And there's been a new tactic in Paxton's campaigning. They get people who don't necessarily like Ken Paxton to come out and say that they're voting for him. And they say in the ads, yeah, he's Ken Paxton, but I'm still voting for him. Most notably of those personalities is Ken Paxton's own ex-wife. I've never seen something like that before, but this is what we're doing.
1: But it's Texas and South Carolina. See, that's how we roll. You'll figure that out one of these days. But Evan, you raise an interesting point. Do we know what Paxton's polling was as AG? I mean, you mentioned, I mean, I've always believed this, and I think you'll agree. Do I know you? Do I like you? Those are the most two important characteristics of a political candidate. But do we have any idea how Paxton polls, you know, before he became a candidate for Senate?
0: Generally favorably. I think he was... I believe he was elected to AG more than once, right?
1: So that's kind of my thinking. I mean, how did he win statewide multiple times?
0: Yeah, I mean, and that's the thing. Like, you know, you like statewide races because they're indicative of a number of things. A statewide office can indicate how a state might vote for a federal statewide office, meaning U.S. Senate or president. Because remember, presidential races are statewide races. There's not, you know, a single presidential race. There's 51 of them. So you would hope that one translates to the other. But it may not be. And then, of course, comes into what I just mentioned, the changing of the Texas electorate. I don't know the exact numbers of how many Californians have moved to Austin, but a number of them have. And I'm in Florida, as you always notate. We've had a situation where we have a bunch of former New Yorkers who moved here, but they all got registered as Republicans and they vote accordingly. And that's because when they moved here, the DeSantis campaign back in 2022, when he was running for re-election, found them, knocked on their doors and said, please don't do what you did in New York. I don't know if the Texas Republican Party or a specific campaign within the Republican Party of Texas did the same thing with those Californians that ran away from Gavin Newsom. So if they didn't do that,

0: a failure for them.
1: That's very well explained, and we've talked a little bit about that on this show. That's an interesting point. And I give an apology. Eben is an astute reporter, but for some reason I think he's a friend of the show. And when he calls in, we start getting chummy with one another, and I'm probably dragging him in places that Fox would rather him not go.
2: No. You should hear some of the other ones I got to put up with elsewhere in the country.
1: Fair enough. Eben, we always appreciate you. Thank you, my man.
2: Take care, guys.
3: I think that was a compliment.
1: I think so, yeah. Now, you wouldn't believe some of the others. You're not that bad.
3: Maybe some of the others are even
1: worse than you are. We've touched on that, haven't we? About the voter movement to South Carolina and Florida, for that matter, have kind of pledged political loyalty. You know, I'm leaving the Northeast because I don't like the weather, nor do I like the high taxes, nor do I like the liberal government. They're leaving California, moving to Texas, and I don't think J.R. Ewing's doing his job. I mean, I think somebody at Dallas needs to say, hey, before you move from California to Texas, we need to know what your voting record is, what your political proclivities are.
3: Very interesting what Eben said about the Republicans in Florida. I mean, they were proactive, and they knocked on doors and said, hey, welcome.
1: Yeah.
3: They probably said, hey, welcome, but please don't bring your voting tendencies if you voted Democrat to this state.
1: And apparently, they've done none of that in Texas.
3: Wow.
1: And they're moving from liberal California. They're moving from the liberal Northeast to the Carolinas and Florida, but we're keeping tabs on them. And we're, you know, making sure they're, hey, if you're a Republican, we want you to be a part of this South Carolina Republican Party, Florida Republican Party. They apparently aren't doing much of that in the move from California to Texas. Do a better job, Texas. Let's go to the phone. It's almost there.
3: David in the PD, good morning.
4: Yeah, when I think about that new Florida Republican, probably live in a golf cart community, with they don't have to worry about gas prices so much. They travel just within that community, and they got their eyes more on that Dow Jones and the S&P. I think Ohio Republican, hey, that might be that guy that travels from Middletown, Ohio, to Cincinnati every day. That's about a 60-mile round trip. He probably is more convinced about gas prices. But you talk about Texas. Again, how many times have we talked about the 2030 census? How that's going to change it when a Republican is going to have all these gains. And I'm looking at Texas, and I look at Georgia, and I look at North Carolina, and those were we were going to get this bounty, and we're going to get all these votes in 2030 census. And I'll break it down to this. If you look at Texas, I call it triple A. You look at Texas, I think of Austin, Capital City, College Town, and that man, what's his name, Eben, he's right. These people from California move there. They're the high-tech guys. They're liberals. You go to Georgia, you got Atlanta, Capital City. I mean, they got a lot of minorities there. What bothers me about North Carolina, and can you witness this? You went to Asheville. And there's, to me, that's kind of a weird situation that they vote Democrat, but I guess they're smoking dope all day. And I'll leave you this, man. What bothers me more about North Carolina is Charlotte, because this term, let me call it Charlotte, it's turned into Chicago meets Chicano. Whole different view. So this whole concept of the 2030 census helping out the Republicans, and may backfire on this unless Josh votes. You have a good day.
1: Thank you, David. Appreciate it. David is kind of, I mean, he's stealing a little bit of my thunder. I'm doing a lot of work on that. I mean, there is no denying that the 2030 census on paper favors the Republicans. But maybe we jumped the gun believing we understood completely who these people are moving. Maybe I'm looking at Horry County as kind of a microcosm of everywhere else in America, and that ain't the case. I mean, David's right. My up-close and personal experience is the red voters leaving the Northeast, moving to red state South Carolina, make it redder than ever. So why wouldn't I think those same voters move into Texas or move into Georgia? No, that's not the case. In fact, some of the data suggests that Horry may be the outlier. South Carolina may be the outlier. Now, you've got a very effective governor in Florida that has kind of managed the Republican prosperity in a good way. I mean, DeSantis didn't do well on the national stage, but he's excelled in Florida. I mean, there's no denying that. He has been the governor of the last 25 years in America. I mean, really and truly, if you think about governors and who's done the best job since DeSantis, I mean, I go back to Giuliani as mayor of New York City, and I know he's a mayor, but he's a mayor of a city as big as the state of Florida. I mean, you know, managing the affairs of New York City is like being the governor of a state. In fact, if you ask politicians in New York, would you rather be mayor of New York City or governor of New York? I mean, they'd say mayor of New York City. I mean, that's where all the political horsepower resides. And George Will even said that Rudy Giuliani's governing of New York City is the most, it's the best example of conservative government we've seen, I guess, since Reagan, is what he would have argued. Well, I'll argue Ron DeSantis and the way he's governed Florida. And it's not just the policy of the wonk stuff. It's keeping a handle on the Republican Party and building bigger margins and building a bigger voting consensus or voting block. He's done a phenomenal job. And I don't think we've seen the last of Ron DeSantis, or at least I hope we've not. Let's go to the phones. Almost there.
3: Jason and Marion. Good morning, Jason.
0: Hey, good morning, Ken. Good morning, Dave. Ken, I have to agree with you when you say that when, you know, Trump talks about gas prices, that it's a small price to pay for the Iran war. But, you know, help me understand this. So I travel to the beach every day for work, and I usually fill up at a certain gas station because they have the cheapest gas, and I have a rewards program, so I get extra, you know, money off. So yesterday, I was on the way to work, and it said 409. I'm like, holy smokes. That's pretty dang on high. What's going on here?
1: Did you really say smokes?
0: Well, for radio purposes.
1: Yeah. Okay. Okay. I just wondered. Continue. I'm sorry.
0: Well, then 6 hours later on my way home, it goes down. It said 382. Make that make sense.
1: I can't. I can't make sense of the wild swings in the pricing. And I ran a convenience store. I owned a convenience store, and I kept up with the price of gas. Maybe we can get an energy expert to come in and kind of defend the wild swings up and down that you see. Up 30 cent one day, down 28 cent the next.
0: I just thought that was crazy, and I thought maybe my eyes were playing tricks on me, but that's what it said. So thanks for the thanks, Ken.
1: I wish I had a better answer, but I don't. And I'm a little bit familiar with the business. Maybe we can, I mean, I got a couple of people I can reach out to that may want to come on and express an opinion of why it is like it is. You've seen it. There's a couple of places on my normal travels. It's 389 one day. It's 369 the next day. It's 409 the next. I have no idea. I mean, I know there's a methodology. You try to buy oil, try to buy gas at the right time. I've had, when I ran my store, I was a BP-branded store, and BP would help. I mean, they had a trade desk, and you'd need gas by Tuesday, and they'd say, we're not going to buy it this morning because our desk says it'll be cheaper at 4 o'clock this afternoon. And I'm going, well, I mean, just tell your desk, don't let me run out, you know. I mean, but you trust the experts to some degree. Or you're conservative bias and skeptical of the experts. But I'm saying Jason didn't say holy smokes. Let's go to the phone. Someone's there.
3: I think you're right. But for radio purposes,
1: there you go.
3: We appreciate it. David in Sumter, listening to WDXY. Good morning, David.
5: Good morning, y'all. Can you hear me all right?
1: Yes, sir.
5: All right. If you would, this thing about gasoline and Trump, I get tired of listening to it. Maybe I'm far off, but, you know, AA bodybuilders builds truck beds, and the cost of the truck beds is directly related to labor and the cost of steel. Is that correct?
1: That's correct.
5: All right, then. So if your supply of steel was wildly unpredictable, then the cost of your truck beds would be wildly unpredictable. What I'm getting at is people need to take this subject and live with it every day, not just when there's a crisis.
1: Are you living with it every day?
5: I do.
1: Okay.
5: But I am fortunate. I'm fortunate that the company I work for gives me a vehicle to drive, and they pay for the gasoline. However, I do have a personal vehicle, and so does my wife. And so we buy groceries. Everything is dependent on the price of oil. That's the world we live in. That's the reality. We have roughly somewhere, I could be wrong, but just for the sake of the argument, somewhere around 120, 130 refineries in this country that refine oil into gasoline, diesel, bunker fuel, you know, you name it, anything petroleum related. those refineries are set up and tooled to get whatever crude that they can get. Now, you know, roughly 40%, not quite half, as I understand it, are set up for light sweet crude produced in the United States.
1: That's what I read.
5: The rest of them are set up for sour, heavy crude from around the world. They don't want to tool up, remodify, whatever you want to call it, to burn American crude, because they can't depend on getting it, because said politicians in Washington, largely the other party that I can't stand, set up rules and regulations that we can't get our own oil. So we have to depend on the spot market all every day based on what they think they can buy it for. If we could use our own stuff, unlimited, without any restrictions, I feel certain the price of gasoline and diesel fuel would be a lot lower. But again, it's supply and demand. So therefore, they're going to get it where they know they can get it, and that's the world market. And when it gets restricted, or they think it's going to get restricted, the price goes up, and they stick it to us. So let's concentrate less on the big orange man, and let's concentrate on the politicians that stay in Washington till they grow roots and have screwed us for the last half century on not being able to use resources that we have at home. Y'all have a good day.
1: Thank you, sir. Appreciate the call. 843-661-0937. Let's take that. Got to pay some bills, take a break, come back on the other side. Those last two callers gave us a lot to talk about. Back in a few.
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1: We're back, 843-661-0937. I'm not blaming anybody for where we find ourselves. I'm giving a political narrative, and if the last caller explains it the way he explained it, I think it's reasonable. I think it's an honest assessment of where we find ourselves. But the reality is, Rev, the people that will decide the election in Texas and Ohio and Kansas and Iowa and a couple of other places, they're not going to listen to that. I mean, they're going to decide, and I'm not saying this is the way it should be. It's a testament to our lack of interest in American politics. We like yelling and screaming about politics. We don't like studying it. You know, we like to yell and scream about what's wrong with the American political system. We don't take much curiosity in what it's about, and how it's formulated. I tried to do that this morning with Social Security. The majority of voters are going to make a determination on this. Gas is more expensive than it should be because we went to war in Iran. It's not about, how many refineries we have. Thick and thin, sweet crude, Brent crude, global supply, seasonal changes. That caller knows what he's talking about. I think to some degree I know what I'm talking about. But I've got to accept that the public are illiterate when it comes to that sort of thing. And they're not going to give you 20 minutes. Or they're not going to give you 5 minutes. If every voter in America gave me 5 minutes to explain why we are where we are regarding energy, I don't think they'd be that angry at Trump or that frustrated with Trump. But most Americans believe that the guy that said, I'm not going to wars because they don't make sense, it never works out like we're told, he went to a war that I'd argue didn't make much sense, hadn't worked out like we were told, and on top of that, it's $4 gas and $6, $7 diesel fuel. And we've had that since February. That's the political narrative. That may not be the economic narrative, that there may be a great at-length debate to be had about what refineries should do and what our politicians should do regarding, nationalizing the oil industry, the global supply, energy independence. So all of those are very important debates, and I think I'm to some degree equipped to have those debates. But I'm telling you, most people aren't listening to talk radio. Most people aren't watching Fox News. Most people aren't studying the global oil market. Most people don't follow Brent Erickson on X. If you run, I'll make up a number, Reb. Let's use a 15 share. I mean, that means that 15 out of 100 people listening to the radio are listening to this show. That means 85 aren't. I mean, they're listening to country music or hip-hop or classic rock or sports. I mean, we have an in-tuned American when it comes to our political systems and the questions asked and the answers we're looking for, and we have a disconnect. The majority of Americans don't know much about American politics. I mean, they know the talking points. They know the very Cliff Note version of where we are. And the Democrats are going to tell their fellow Americans that Donald Trump ran saying he never started a foreign war he couldn't finish. And here we are. And on top of that, oil is $100 a barrel and gas is $4 a gallon. And the public's going to probably say, I don't want to do that. I mean, that's not what the guy told me he would do. See, I think that's the double whammy with Trump. I mean, I think if Bush had started a war in Iran and gas is $4 a gallon, he could look at a camera and say, the world's a dangerous place. I'm a neoconservative. I believe in America leading in global security and safety, and you know, I'm not going to allow our people to put at risk. But what did Trump say when the moment Trump became a credible political actor to me is when he said to Jeb Bush, your brother started those crazy wars. You'll start another one of those crazy wars. You need to vote for me because I'll not start any of those crazy wars. And here we are. And whether it's a crazy war or not, I'm not arguing whether it's a crazy war. The public have made their mind up. It's a crazy war. And that's where we are. And on top of the crazy war that the public has made their mind up on, gas is $4 a gallon. So when the politically illiterate or economically illiterate see that $4 gas, they're going to ask somebody in their sphere or their orbit, why is gas so expensive? Started that damn war. Well, the Strait of Hormuz. And that's where, I mean, that's the nut you got to crack. And whether you like it or not, that's where we are. It's not, I learned a long time ago in politics, Reb, it's not what I like or not. It's what is. And what is today is the high price of gas and uncertainty in a part of the world where people are tired of us being bogged down in. Let's go to the phone. Someone's there.
0: Joe in Hartsville. Good morning, Joe.
2: Yeah, good morning, guys. I remember in 2022, gasoline was $4.61 a gallon in Hartsville. And I don't recall having a war. I recall the Democrat putting a moratorium on all the fuel. The reason California's gas is so high is they have 11 refineries. They shut them all down to two. They used to drill offshore. Now they buy everything from the Strait of Hormuz. That's why they're paying $8-$9 a gallon. Overseas is over $10 a gallon. So there's a lot going on, and Trump can't do it by himself. He needs these guys to help him out. He's looking long term. I mean, we're building finally one or two refineries since 1971. I think they've got two coming, trying to build them as fast as they can, but like the guy said before, we're having to deal with politicians that don't want us to drill at all. And if people, you know, if they want to go on windmills and solar, go ahead and vote for the Democrats, because that's what we're going to go back to. And they're going to open the borders, and they're going to give all the illegals everything. That's why everything costs so much now. We still got over 10 million illegals. Housing went up. You got to figure out, but people aren't smart enough to think that way. Y'all have a good one.
1: Thank you, Joe. I mean, I think the people are smart enough. I just don't think they're interested enough. I mean, I don't think people who don't understand American politics are dumb. I mean, obviously, there's a lot of dumb people in America, a lot of smart people in America. Somewhere in the middle is where most of us probably reside. I just think, you know, political illiteracy is not born of ignorance or stupidity. It's just disinterested. What does Thigpen say? Never underestimate the voter's intelligence. Never overestimate their interest. And Joe made valid points. Now I'll push back a little bit on the refinery issue. Imagine this, Rev and Josh. I mean, if you're in business, let's say you're Exxon, and you're making a profit on an amount of oil. 100 million barrels come to market a day. We refine that into gas, petroleum, jet fuel, whatever. And we supply the world's market with carbon-based energy. How much more expensive or cheaper does the product get if I invest $1 billion and build a refinery? I mean, do you think having another refinery increases the amount of oil we need to refine into gasoline? It's almost like the government's in cahoots with the oil companies in making sure we always have this delicate balance of we better not have a hurricane. We better not have an explosion on an oil rig. Why? Because gas will go sky high. I mean, that's their ace in the hole to me. So if we've got excess refining capacity, does it increase the amount of gas we consume? No. But it's an enormous financial commitment that oil companies make to build another refinery. But do the oil companies, are they more profitable if they invest $1 billion and build a new refinery? No. I think oil companies and the government have a deal. And as long as they can have us tiptoeing around the supply-demand issue, it's in all of their best interest. I mean, if Exxon makes a percentage, a margin, Reb, and oil's $60 a barrel and their margins are the same as if oil's $100 a barrel, I mean, it's a lot more money. Oil companies make money, I think, when oil's more expensive. I've read a lot about it, tried to understand it. I'm not accusing oil companies of anything. Thank God we've got companies that build refineries. Thank God we've got companies that extract oil. Thank God we've got a carbon-based economy. I mean, the mindset of the liberal in believing we could power a global economy without fossil fuels is absurd. I mean, I'd like to believe it's political ignorance, but some genuinely, I mean, there are smart people out there that believe we can, in 5 years, power our economy with zero fossil fuels. That's farcical. I mean, that's nonsense. I don't want to say it's just, I don't know, it's stupid, does that fair? But I got a few friends in my world that'll tell me the oil companies are the evil empire, and I'm going to know the Dodgers are. And
3: thank you.
1: Doing that for Rev. Covering the first break.
3: Yes, appreciate
1: they spend too much money.
3: Yeah.
1: But we're having Joe, the previous caller, Jason, you, me, we're having a conversation that most Americans aren't having. I mean, they're just not going to have. And whether we like that or not, that's where we are. That's who we are. That's what we're about. That's how we form these opinions. That leads to our voting tendencies. I could easily defend Trump's decision to go to war in Iran. But the public's not going to give me the time to explain 60% enriched uranium, 90% enriched uranium, the history of Iran, the Middle East, 1953, the Shah. I mean, you know, we have those conversations here, and I love it. I mean, you don't know how much it excites me to hear callers call in that are informed and are aware and know what they're talking about. But once you leave this talk show and go out into the real world, there are far more people talking about American Idol than there are, you know, the delicate balance of supply and demand in the global oil markets. And I've learned the hard way. In American politics, you got to meet people where they are. We've had it said three times on this show this morning. How do you win elected office? You understand the global oil markets, right? I mean, you understand the Social Security Act of 1935. Hell no, you're likable. They like you or not. That's the secret recipe to win elections in America. Why is Paxson not in a slam dunk win in Texas? People don't like him. I mean, they had to run an ad with his, I think, estranged wife saying, I don't like him, but I'm voting for him.
3: Mm-hmm.
1: That's it. American politics is so shallow. And if I could shake America at its core, it would be kind of grabbing the 340 million people by the shoulders and say, do you not realize how important this is to your everyday life? Do you not care about the big decisions politicians make on your behalf, your kids' behalf, your grandkids' behalf? No, where's Seinfeld? That's who we are. We are a very unserious people. And when the majority of Americans become unserious, politicians know that. They understand that. And I wish with all my heart that 80% of America listen to shows like this where we have conversations. I don't have all the answers. I mean, every caller that called, I take exception with a few things they say. But I would imagine every caller that called takes an exception with a few things I say. But you know what I believe? I think they know what they're talking about, and I believe they think I know what I'm talking about. But go to Walmart this afternoon and find somebody that knows what they're talking about. Good luck with that. Take a break. We'll be back in just a few.
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1: We're back, 843-661-0937. Let's go to the phone. Someone's there.
0: Mike in Darlington. Good morning, Mike.
13: Hey, I think one of the big things that's running up the price of fuel, besides people are just, they don't know. They don't know that it takes fuel oil to burn coal efficiently. They don't think about that. They don't think about how it's done, how it's pulverized and injected, what air pressures and all that. But the main thing that's screwed up is these stupid regulations we got are so that companies cannot build refineries in less than 30 years. In any case, it shouldn't take more than 4 or 5 years to build a refinery, if that much. We're just screwing around here with all these side issues, and the bureaucrats and the attorneys are collecting a lot of money on our foolishness. I don't know what you can do about that, but I do know that we need to get on an education so that they know how to read, so that at least they have a chance of understanding. And I don't think many people read that well, and their comprehension is that well to read between the lines to see what all this bureaucratic craziness is costing us.
1: Thank you, Mike. Appreciate it. Well, I mean, I've argued for 20 years that, I mean, if America had a slogan, we don't want no trouble. You know, just live and let me be. You do your thing. I'll do my thing. I was thinking about while Mike was talking and going to go back to some previous callers. This would be an interesting question. How many Americans, what percentage of American, adult Americans, Rev, Josh, know that gas is a derivative of crude oil?
0: You want to guess?
1: I mean, it should be 100.
0: Right. I'd say about.
1: But you know as well as I do it's not.
0: Yep, yeah, 60, 70.
1: I was going to say, is it more or less than 50%?
0: Yeah.
14: It's definitely less. I'd say less than 75.
1: It's far less than 75. Rev's probably close. I mean, you know,
14: what'd he say?
1: 60%. I mean, I'd say closer to 50.
0: Mm-hmm.
1: I think half of America, if you asked half of Americans, I'll give you an example. I heard a conversation I was not involved in. It was at the gym, and they were talking about gas. And somebody in the conversation said, oil's $100 a barrel. And the other person said, I hardly ever need oil. You know, if I need oil, I go to Jiffy Lube or I go to one of the oil changing stations.
0: Right,
1: you know, I don't give a damn what the price of oil is.
0: Every 5,000 miles.
1: I mean, you know, when I'm willing to pay a little more for oil, but I never need it. Gas is what I need. Well, I mean, you know what that person is telling you. I don't have a clue that gasoline is a derivative from crude oil. We make assumptions, and I'm glad we do. And this is a testament to our audience. You guys are far more informed than the average American. If you guys were as disinterested as the average American, I'd find me something else to do. I mean, I just could not. The inspiration I get from having a conversation from people who I genuinely believe care about this country as much as I do, have an interest in its politics as much as I do, that's what gets me going. That's what keeps me going. That's what makes me excited about it. I mean, I'm not excited at 4:30 when the alarm goes off. Who is? But by the time I get here, knowing that awaits a conversation with people who care, who genuinely give a rat's ass about this country, who give enough time of their day to be informed about some of the important issues of the day and our time, and then call a phone number. I mean, think about how rare you are. You're listening to a debate about American politics. You're forming an informed opinion about American politics. And then you're taking the time to call a number to express your opinion or disagreement about what the host or another caller may have said. I mean, that's rare air in the grand scheme of things. And I would argue it leads to what I've always said. America is a political experiment that works as long as people understand politics and are politically inclined. Once Americans have more interest in, American Idol than they do what Congress is doing or not, we are in demise. We're in decline. I mean, is America in decline? Yes. Why is America in decline? Because more care about things that aren't that important and less about things that are genuinely important. And, I mean, I'm not saying we fly the flag as high as we can here at Wake Up Carolina, but I'm proud of what we do. And I guess my pride comes from knowing that you're out there and knowing that you give a John Brown and knowing you care as much as I do. And I love it when you disagree with the host. And I love it when you're emotionally invested in something you say over the air. I mean, you can hear it in some people's voice. And we've kind of gotten to know one another in a weird sort of way. I don't think Jason said holy smoke. I think I know Jason well enough to know that he didn't say holy smoke. You know, that word just flies before you think about it.
0: Yep.
1: Hey,
0: very versatile
1: 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Enjoy your day. We'll talk tomorrow.
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3: Hello, friend. Jailwood Gatlin, senior of the Pentecostal Temple Church of God in Christ. You're now in tune to the Living by Faith radio broadcast. I want you to sit back and hear the word of the Lord, and we'll be back at the end of the broadcast. Hello, friend. I want to speak to you today from Philippians chapter 2 and verse 5. The text reads, "Let this mind be in you, which was also in Christ Jesus." Do you have a made-up mind? The human mind is the seat of consciousness, contemplation, thoughts, opinions, emotions, and feelings. And in spite of the fact that all of us have ways in which we differ from each other, most of us are amazingly similar relative to the dynamics of our mind. Earl Nightingale says that all of us are given a mind as standard equipment when we are brought into this world. It's up to us as to how we develop that mind. You know, a farmer has a field. The field doesn't care what the farmer plants. He can plant poison or he can plant something that's going to be healthy for individuals to eat. The field doesn't care. It's going to produce what's planted in it. And so is the mind. The mind is the power to think or the act of creativity and remembering. It is a computer which stores information with instant recollection. It is the understanding or intellect, especially when normal, which we term sanity. The mind is comprised of dynamics which motivates intentions, purpose, inclination, and choice. And when we refer to the mind, it is with regards to a person's mental intellect and attributes, the entirety of the mental experience, the aggregate of processes connected with the functioning of the brain and the nervous system. When watchful, the mind leads the person to carefully regard and guard his estate. But an unwatchful mind becomes stale and stagnant. The truth of the matter is, you must have a made-up mind.
4: There are so many people that say they want to make a decision, but the reality that they really don't want to make a decision is the fact that they simply won't make up their mind. People continue to talk about, oh, I want to start a business. I want to move. I want to do this. I want to do that. But they simply don't have a made-up mind. I want to tell you today that it's time for you to make up your mind. Noah was able to build the Ark of Safety because he had the proper mind for the proper time. Moses was able to pass through the Red Sea on dry land because he had the proper mind for the proper time. David won the battle against Goliath because he had the proper mind for the proper time. Shadrach, Meshach, and Abednego safely returned from the fiery furnace because they had made up their mind. Job overcame his misfortune because he had his mind made up. David was able to get right with God because he had his mind made up. In the knowledge of God, this same David said, "The Lord is my shepherd." He had his mind made up. Then Paul came along and said, "I can do all things through Christ, which strengthens me." Noah, Moses, David, Shadrach, Meshach, Abednego, all of them had a made-up mind. During the time of this text, Paul was in jail, writing to the Philippian church concerning his imprisonment as it affected the Christian mission, and he told them that it had a special significance for them, since by their love and sympathy, they were partakers in his suffering. He had his mind made up because he maintained his Christian integrity and identity with those for whom he cared and who cared for him. It is mighty good when, in times of disappointment and suffering, we can think about someone who cares for us. He is reaffirmed by those who care about him. Friend of mine, I want to tell you today that you've got to have a made-up mind. No matter how bad the situation or how bad the trouble, you've got to have your mind made up. No need for
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7: I'm Pam Puso, Fox News. Isaias has weakened to a post-tropical cyclone after slamming into Florida's Gulf Coast last night, but the storm still threatens several states with heavy rain, damaging winds, and flooding.
6: Heavy rain on the north side of the system, so now moving through northern portions of Alabama. Georgia is going to see a lot of rain over the course of the day. Those winds hovering around 30 miles an hour, so as you run over dry land, you really lose all of the fuel, and the winds start to really die down, but it's bringing all of that moisture with it, and it really becomes more of a rainmaking system. Now, it's always on the eastern side of these storm systems that the severe weather risk is the worst. That is the case again for today, as you see at least some risk of tornadoes spinning up as all of this moisture gets wrapped in with some dry air across portions of Georgia over towards South Carolina. Some of these thunderstorms that's bringing that rain could also bring some tornadoes.
7: Fox's Adam Klotz. President Trump says he has a deal with Vladimir Putin for Russia to release hundreds of thousands of tons of diesel fuel.
15: Reversing years of U.S. policy designed to sanction and cut off Russian oil revenues, President Trump says Russia is making millions of tons of diesel available to U.S. and global markets.
16: We need oil for the world, and this is diesel, which is what we need. So we're very happy to get it.
15: The president says Russia will immediately supply more than 300,000 tons of diesel, followed by 500,000 tons in November and 1 million tons immediately thereafter. Ukrainian President Volodymyr Zelensky said it is a weak decision made by strong partners. Surging fuel prices are a top concern for voters heading into the midterm elections. The average price of a gallon of diesel now tops $6. At the White House, Jared Halpern, Fox News.
7: In Ukraine last night, officials say 12 people were killed in Russian strikes. 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
17: Temperatures being 30 degrees above average.
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9: Nine people, including two children, are reportedly dead following a mass shooting in Erie, Pennsylvania. Witnesses say a gunman opened fire outside a home last night, killing two women before heading inside. Police and SWAT teams surrounded the house where more gunshots were heard. Officers later entered the home and discovered several more bodies, including the gunman. He was apparently killed by a self-inflicted gunshot wound. Investigators are now working to piece together what led to the shooting. Authorities have not identified the victims or determined a motive. President Trump makes a stop in upstate New York as Republicans face crucial midterm races.
10: President Trump telling a crowd in Syracuse, Nassau County Executive Bruce Blakeman will pass tax cuts and reduce energy costs if elected New York governor.
11: You need to vote for Bruce Blakeman and New York common sense.
10: Blakeman, the state's GOP gubernatorial candidate, faces incumbent New York Governor Democrat Kathy Hochul. He's hoping to become the state's first Republican governor in 20 years.
11: Let's get out there in record numbers.
10: President Trump again asking voters,
11: please pretend I'm on the freaking ballot, will you?
10: Both saying a vote for Republicans would protect border security and manufacturing. Kristen Goodwin, Fox News.
9: The president's stop is part of a midterm campaign blitz to promote the GOP. He also made stops in San Antonio, Texas, and Grand Island, Nebraska this week. A former South Carolina court clerk is charged with giving himself unauthorized raises by bumping the salary on 44 of his paychecks. Todd Massey is charged with breach of trust and grand larceny. Prosecutors say he used his position as court clerk to gradually increase his own hourly pay, a scheme prosecutors say ran for a year and a half before he was caught. I'm Pam Puso in New York, and this is Fox News.
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22: Your community broadcaster's forecast for eastern South Carolina. You can expect a wet Saturday with precipitation chances reaching 75%. Daytime highs will stay cooler, topping out at around 72. Tonight will drop down to a low of 66 degrees.
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1: We're back, 843-661-0937. The number, we have two of our three, not Meatloaf, but two of three ain't bad, right? We got Representative right. Jordan, Senator Rickenbaugh. It won't be long that we get a chance to call him Lieutenant Governor Rickenbaugh. But
0: will you still be able to come visit us once you're Lieutenant Governor?
23: If the invitation is here, I'm coming.
1: All right. You know the invitation.
23: It's all delegation.
24: We'll need to revisit the contractual agreement.
1: The one thing that'll remain the same will be the compensation. I can't speak to all the other terms of the contract, right. But the compensation will remain. The only thing Jordan's worried about is his coffee. I mean, he's worried about who's going to bring him coffee.
24: Which is absent this morning.
23: it's tough being me, man. I barely got up this morning.
1: Lowe is out of pocket. We think he may call in in just a bit. And when he does, we'll address some of these local issues. Mike, I want to start with you, if you don't mind. You're not here for the entire hour. You got to head out and go campaign and ask for votes. I'm kind of a student of elections. I try to understand, where the sentiments are, which way the wind's blowing. There is no doubt that the Iran war has complicated things. And I've tried to talk to the public in a way that I'm not saying what's right and wrong, because I think history will decide what's right and wrong. But in the moment, the Iran war's created political headwinds that Republicans have to be aware of and on guard.
2: That's right. And look, as I mentioned, I just got back in from Oconee County. I was the other end of the state. I was almost could see North Carolina and Georgia from crying out loud.

0: and I don't care that I don't think you all care, so I don't want to vote. And what we're trying to convince folks is, but if you don't vote, you abdicate your right to have a say.
1: Jay, to that point, the undecideds in the last month of elections are normally 5, 6, 7%, and they're deciding between this candidate or that candidate. The polling clearly shows me, now this is my personal opinion, that undecideds in Texas, undecideds in Ohio, undecideds in Kansas aren't deciding whether they like the Republican or Democrat better. They're deciding whether to reward the Republican candidate for doing things they said they wouldn't do. And it rests at the foot of Trump. And Trump likes this. I mean, he likes to make it all about him. But the undecided number today is not about Republican v. Democrat. It's about, is a Republican going to vote or not? I'll decide in the next 20 or so days.
2: That's fair. I think the reality we're all kind of living in, there are things that are far from our control. When I say our, I mean the folks that are running.
1: But you're caught
2: office.
1: In the web.
2: You know, nothing I can do about some of these things. I'm caught there at the paying at the pump, just like everybody else, and getting mad and kicking the tire. And it does as much good as anybody else's in that scenario. But you're right. These wins that you're describing. I think one thing that we need to remember, though, is South Carolina. Everybody kind of says it's South Carolina. We're a red state. We are a red state, no doubt about it. Every, you know, statewide elected official. But we're not red by so far red. We're not so far red that we can afford for everybody to, for a large portion of people to say, I'm going to sit this one out. That could definitely have an impact on where things stand. And you know, you said it this morning. I thought it was interesting as I was driving in. I get it. Walmart can't say we're better than Target, but this is we live in the world we live in, as I think you articulated well. And the reality is, you can say I don't like some of these things, but it could be a whole lot worse if you put a certain philosophy in charge and change a direction. We won't just have, in my opinion, hiccups. We'll have some major hurdles to overcome.
1: And Mike, to that point, I mean, I've argued this, and this is a lot about Trump, and everybody in this room wants Trump to be, you know, succeed as president. I do, and I know everybody else does. But affordability is a problem, but affordability combined with the backdrop of the war, and they believe the war has led to this, you know, energy shock and increase in pricing. And I think there's value in not trying to mislead the public, but shooting them straight and say, you're right, I get it. I mean, as Jay said, you know, we buy gas, we buy groceries, we understand. In other words, I'm living it with you. I just think there's some political reward in being humble and meeting the voters where they are.
0: And one of the things Alan and I do when we crisscross the state is we have conversations individual with many House members, how your race is going. And Jay, I'm sure you're probably hearing some of the same things. You know, the House will remain Republican, our South Carolina State House. We're probably going to lose some seats. And now the number is up in the air. Could be 4, could be 6. We're hearing maybe possibly 8. And these are seats that 2 years ago, when Trump made commitments and there was hope in the new administration, Biden had failed. The border was as porous as a sieve. He obviously had no clue where he was, Biden, and then he had the nuclear code. People were tired of that administration. They believed Trump. And now what I'm hearing from some of these state houses races is that their constituents are saying, you know what, your party made promises and you're not sticking to it. You said no foreign wars, and now we're fighting a foreign war, and it's prolonged, and you said it would be over quickly. You said we were going to release the Epstein file. Where's the full Epstein file? Y'all made promises, you're not keeping them. So these are some races that the House pick went red, and now folks who voted for those Republican House members are like, nope. Y'all were not women of your word. Now, they're not really talking about the state. They're talking about federal, but it carries over into our party at every level.
1: And, Jay, isn't that a byproduct of Trump being such a dominant part of the Republican Party today? I mean, you said before, you know, the last thing you want is to get crossed up with Trump. Well, it seems to me a percentage of the Republican base is crossed up with Trump. Therefore, you are. I mean, Jay, did you vote for the Iranian war?
2: I did not.
1: Mike, did you vote for the Iranian war? Would you agree that it's something that concerns both of you as you're out campaigning to win a House seat and a statewide race?
2: I think Mike just did an excellent job articulating there was a high water mark that was hit in the South Carolina House 2 years ago that really didn't have a lot to do. And I know these people. They're good people. The ones I'm thinking of, they're friends of mine, and they're working hard and they're doing

0: doing a good job at the State House. The reality is, and they didn't necessarily win those seats that they were not, they won, but they won because the president has such long coattails, and he pulled us to a high water mark on a statewide basis. And I think people are now, and again, I get it. I got not just me at the pump. I got two teenagers. And they text me like, "Dad, I need more money to fill up." I'm like, no, that's what I always give you to fill up the car. That doesn't get, it's not getting me there. So, just like that created a win. Now it's harder, and Mike's right. These are real races that are very, very competitive, and that far from a sure thing.
1: And Mike, normally, once again, being somewhat of a political student, normally in recent times, Lindsey Graham's turnout machine and Lindsey Graham's political infrastructure give us a distinct advantage. I would argue that turnout machine and infrastructure are still somewhat in place and probably got Darlene Graham elected in the primary, but probably not anywhere near as effective as if Lindsey were still on the ticket. I guess the reason I'm asking you this is now that the ticket's not led by Senator Graham, it's Mike Wilson. It's Alan Wilson and Mike Rickenbaugh. Yeah. I mean, you guys to me are the two most capable of flying the flag for the Republican Party in South Carolina.
2: Yeah, Alan and I have had to acknowledge and even lean into the reality that Lindsey's not here, and we are now the top of the ticket. Look, neither of us candidly thought we would be covering this much ground this frequently at this point in the race. I mean, we're up by over 10 points in our polling. We're not taking it for granted, but we're in a good place. But there are a lot of other Republican seats that their races will be won or lost by a razor-thin margin. So the reason we're crisscrossing all 46 counties is to encourage folks that we know you're angry. We know you're disappointed. We know that you look under your car to see if there's a hole in your tank when you fill it up. And, like, this isn't okay. But the Republican, and we, Al and I both said it, the Republican politics in Washington, the decisions made at the federal level are not the decisions we make here. What your tax base is going to be here, your infrastructure, your energy, that's the decisions that are locally. So please don't let Washington affect your willingness to come out to vote here, because these are good members of the House that we need in there, because the General Assembly is in play.
1: And Jay, that's kind of teamwork. I mean, you know, I don't might put you in over yours. Mike and Alan are going to win. But they could drag a couple of these House members across the finish line with a positive message, with, I don't want to say a mea culpa, but with some admittance that maybe we got a few things wrong that were out of our control.
0: I think you're 100% right. You know, if you're a voter in one of these districts that's been Democrat historically and all of a sudden it's Republican based on the turnout associated with the president last time around, I believe it means something when Alan and Mike show up and say, "Hey, this is your state representative. They're doing a good job. Send them back to Columbia so that we now can work with them in this new administration. Don't start over, and don't start over with a Democrat who's, in all fairness, again, some good folks up there, but in fairness, do you expect them to accomplish much when there's a Republican leadership everywhere else? If you want your area to be the most, have the most success it can, take advantage of when Mike shows up, puts his arm around someone and says, this is the person that can get the job done for you. And I think people will listen to that. Again, I think there's a little bit of, I guess so, but I'll take it. The reality is beggars can't be choosers, so to speak, with some of the things that we've described this morning. So, you know, it is based on, again, a lot of circumstances that are outside of our control statewide, kind of a hold your nose and let's get this done.
1: And Mike, to that point, there's some, and this, I guess, upsets me a bit. I mean, I understand the internal disagreements within the party. I think it's healthy. But I don't like when Republicans try to discourage Republican voters from voting for the candidate that we chose during the primary. The primary is the days and times that Republicans bloody one another's nose. That's just the nature of the beast. But I think after we bloody one another's nose, that there's almost an obligation we have to one another to support the candidate the primary voters chose, whether you like that or not.
2: It's a binary choice. As I said yesterday, and I'll say it again this morning when I'm in a hurry, there is not a perfect candidate. Jesus Christ was the only perfect person. So whether you go to the Republican Party or the Democrat Party, neither is going to be perfect. You are picking the lesser of evils. And you don't have to like it, but that's the reality of it. And I hope I can say it on the air, the the shiniest of two turds was what one old gentleman told me. I was like, okay, I understand it. That was his descriptor. But
1: very eloquent.
2: Yeah, very eloquent, but he's a good old boy. And I was like, okay, but that's exactly where we're at.
1: Yep. Yeah, the evils of two lessers is what I've heard mentioned here recently. Josh, let's take a break. We'll be back in just a few moments.
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1: We're back. 843-661-0937. Little malfunction. Junction on the other side of the glass. Computer not doing just right. Are we on the air?
21: Yep. Oh, yeah.
1: Okay.
21: We're good.
1: Okay. I just want to make sure.
21: The computer just stopped.
22: What happened, Josh?
23: Sheesh. We'll get it.
1: Okay. Rick and Bob went far out of his way. And I know him because of us. It was because of his walk-up music. So, Representative Jordan, Senator Rickenbaugh here. Let's take our eyes off South Carolina for a second. I think we've done about all we can. Historically, Jay, the polls have underestimated the Trump support. The polls they relish in explaining to the American public Trump made a mistake in going to war in Iran, and he's going to pay a price. And they always outperform the polls. You and I were together yesterday, and I suggested, Jay, the polls don't bother me as much as where they're allocating resources. Mike, you didn't hear me say this, but in the state of Texas, and I think we'll all agree, Republicans can't lose Texas. I mean, can I get an amen? Amen. We cannot lose Texas. The Republican candidate in the last 15 days has spent $4.65 million in Dallas. The Democrats spent at $950,000. They believe Texas is competitive. Doesn't matter what the polls say. If the RNC is spending nearly $5 million in Dallas, they believe Texas is in play.
0: Yeah, this is one of those times it reminds me. I miss my dad every day, but we used to talk about sports a lot, sports family kind of thing, and we'd talk about football games, and I'd say ESPN says so-and-so is going to win. He said, yeah, what's Vegas say? You know, what's the practical knowledge underneath this? That worries me. You know, you can talk about polling all you want, but if they're pumping millions of dollars into a Dallas media market, that means they think they have concerns about the turnout, about, you know, where the numbers are. So that's a very practical piece of knowledge that indicates, yeah, go back to the foundation of the question. Texas is not maybe we can do without Texas.
1: It ain't Wyoming.
0: No, Texas is one you got to have.
1: And Mike, to that point, that's $5 million spent in Dallas that you can't spend in Ohio. You can't spend in Maine. You can't spend in South Carolina. That's concerning.
2: Yeah, and I've talked to some national Republicans, and they've said that the focus of the game, the focus of this race has now shifted. It was the Republican policy versus the Democrat policy, but now it is the Republican apathy versus the Democrat motivation. Democrats are motivated to vote. They are tired of Trump. They don't like the politics of a Republican administration. They want to see him impeached. So the Democrats are motivated. So they're coming out. But the Republican voters who are going to vote, we have them. It's that Republican voter who's just annoyed and that independent voter that's now in play. And that money being spent is to shore up the Republican voter who said, I don't even want to hold my nose and vote. I'm just not voting. That will lose races if we're not careful.
1: I want to stay with you for a second, if you don't mind. Then I'm going to get Jay to follow up on this. So in the federal elections, the president likes to have a mandate. I would imagine the governor would like to have a mandate. We have overwhelmingly elected Republicans to be in the governor's mansion, executive branch as well. I mean, if you guys get elected, and you are governor, lieutenant governor, but we lose 5, 6, 7 seats in the House, does that diminish the ability to suggest to the people of South Carolina, it's a new day, a new era, we have a mandate? And how do you address that if it indeed happens?
2: Yeah, it's a great question. I mean, Alan and I have talked about it at length. We want to shore up as many wins as possible for Republicans, but the Democrats also did a nice job in our state of having a Democrat candidate file for every seat, every state house seat, every statewide office. And the Democrats filed, so they are in play. What Alan and I understand is, while any losses that are in the state house aren't necessarily ours, we would want to keep a supermajority. It allows Speaker Smith and Merle and I saw just Jay Lucas the other day, as a matter of fact. I saw Speaker Smith and President Alexander, excuse me, to have, you know, mandates and supermajorities, and that takes away the Democrat argument to say, well, yeah, you did win all of these races, but we picked up half a dozen seats. We want to focus on a transformational government, not on the quipping afterwards of the Democrats picked up half a dozen seats.
1: And Jay, you guys have to appreciate the work that Wilson and Rickenbaugh are doing and trying to make sure, you know, once again, I don't know that it's their fault or their problem, but they're willing to try and aid and assist. That's got to be a good sign of working together in the future.
0: Oh, absolutely. You know, it trust me, you know, when you're in a fight and you're trying to win a race, and you have an ally like Alan and Mike that'll come and help, that you remember that. You remember that come January, February, March, when you're working through policy and trying to figure things out, and you remember we really should. We have worked together in the past. We can work together, and that's important. I was thinking back to Texas, and I looked up the numbers real quick. This is something that I think is important when we look at Texas versus South Carolina. When you look at the Texas House, they're only 12 seats above majority. Just for a comparison, South Carolina's 27 seats above. So Texas, back to that, maybe it's not as red as people think it is historically, and there's a real fight that can change the balance of the country there.
1: Mike, are we struggling? Is it fair? I mean, I argued this a couple of weeks ago, maybe a little bit this week. MAGA is still a baby. I mean, it's a political movement within a major political party that's about a decade old. Surely we didn't expect this was going to evolve without growth pains and a step forward and a step back. I would argue the Iran war is an unforced error, but MAGA was going to always, as it evolved, be you know, poll well and then poll, not poll so well. I mean, is that, are we expecting too much out of MAGA in the decade he's been on the scene?
2: Boy, that's a tough one. I remember I came through the Tea Party and watching how the Tea Party became prominent, and then the Tea Party, by and large, has gone away. What I think that the MAGA movement needs to be very careful of is let your yes be yes. And if MAGA says, as an example, look, we don't want any foreign wars, then let's not have any foreign wars. And if circumstances change and we do need to have a foreign war, and we go over and we, quote unquote, obliterate the enemy and their nuclear capabilities, then let's end that foreign war. I think MAGA runs the risk of losing credibility if we don't do what we say. And look, I appreciate our armed forces, but even our armed forces who signed up to serve don't want to spend time in a war that's unnecessary. Let's finish the job and let's come back. It's just one example of we got to do what we say.
1: But Jay, is it fair to Mike's point to argue that there are brush fires on the periphery? There are disagreements in some of these secondary issues, but war is a different animal. And historically, the Republican Party has been, for the most part, interventionist. It's been neoconservative, and it's been globalist. The MAGA movement, to Mike's point, is anti-globalism. It's anti-interventionism. It's anti-foreign war. We're not arguing and squabbling over details. I mean, there's a fundamental different philosophy that showed up a decade ago and kind of overwhelmed what was the prevailing philosophy. That's a big squabble within the party.
0: Sure. It's, you know, bringing different thinking process together, a different thinking process together.
1: On really big issues.
0: On really big issues. But I think going back to Mike's point, as we sit here today, the credibility is what's really bubbling underneath the surface. I think back to George H.W. Bush. He said no new taxes, raise taxes, and then that's really what came back to bite him and prevent him from a second term. If the American people, and again, I think they always kind of look at you with one eye kind of half, you know, are they really giving it to me straight? But then if you have that moment where that can be played over and over and over again, that it is seemingly damaging to that credibility, that's hard to overcome.
1: And Mike, when you believe there's reason to break the covenant you made with your voters in foreign wars, You owe a really good explanation. I mean, I don't think MAGA's a bunch of ignorant voters. I mean, I think they're for the most part politically inclined, politically astute, about as much as anybody else. But I think what the Trump administration has failed to do is explain why the guy that said no more foreign wars initiated a foreign war. I'm not saying there's some common ground there. There's some concession to be made. But the guy that doubles, triples, quadruples down may not need to double, quadruple down on this particular issue.
2: Well, and to that exact point, Ken, 3 days ago I was down in Ridgeland, down in Jasper County. And there's just some, there's some good folks down there, hardworking folks. And one of the folks there said, you know, I'm just confused. I believe in President Trump. I believe in MAGA. I believe that the Republican option is much better than the Democrat option. But what I don't understand is why we're still fighting this war when we had said we ended their nuclear capabilities. And that's a, just in its simplest form, that's a beautiful statement, because that's fair. We all should be a little confused. If we obliterated them, if we took away their nuclear capabilities, why are we still there? And if there's a good reason, which let's presume there's a really good reason, don't the American people have at least a right to know some of it that's not classified? Why are, what did we miss? Did they have new nuclear capabilities? Did they source it out from somebody? Did they get new uranium or plutonium? Why? What's the why?
1: Or was it just what we tend to do, and that is consider everything a nail and we're the hammer? Jay, I want to get your mic take on this, because I think this is an interesting and perplexing place people find themselves. I think there are millions of Trump voters who want to give him every benefit of the doubt, but struggle with this particular issue. I don't want to harp on this Iran war, but it is, everything goes back to the Iranian war. I think there are millions of voters in Texas, Ohio, South Carolina, Nevada, Arizona, wherever, that want to give this president the benefit of the doubt. But to Mike's point, he owes me an explanation. They want to be intellectually consistent. They're just asking him to be. Is that fair?
3: No, I think that's 100% fair. I don't know that I've seen a president in my lifetime, I guess maybe you could go back to Reagan, that had such a high amount of credibility with such a high number of folks. Now, he's got more, as many detractors as anybody ever had. I'm not saying that.
1: The ones that don't like him really don't like him. The Correct. Ones that do really do.
3: Exactly. But the ones that really do like him, he's got a credibility that I don't know that I've ever seen with a political figure. And to that end, I think if he did it today, those folks, many of us would say, okay, that's what I needed. I needed that explanation in order for me to wrap my head around what's going on here.
1: And Mike, the one thing that concerns me, and this will be spilled over everywhere, the Republicans have historically struggled with young voters. America First and MAGA did something I didn't think we could do as quickly as we did it. We attracted a bunch of young men, not women, but young men 18 to 44, but were swayed by Trump and MAGA and America First, and they appear to be the ones that will sit this one out. So all the good work we did on the 18 to 44 may go by the wayside in an election where we need those people the most, and that's a conundrum we find ourselves in.
2: I truly believe that the vast majority of those who are on the fence right now, those that lean Republican, if the president gave them even a modicum of an explanation, just nothing top secret, nothing classified, but just a reasonable explanation as to here's why circumstances have changed. These folks are looking for a reason to give the president the benefit of the doubt. They're looking to trust him, as opposed to the opposite, which would be, I distrust you on the basis, and you have to earn my trust and convince me. They want to trust him. They're starting off at a place of, you are so much better than the alternative, because we watched Joe Biden not sure which way to get off the stage. So they believe in Trump. They believe in what he's done for the borders. He's done so many good things. They want to believe in him, but there is a responsibility, to, if you're the commander-in-chief of the nation, to give your constituents some sense of here's what happened.
1: But Jay, instead, the guy that is so adept at this says things on the campaign trail like, the increase in the price of gas is a small price to pay, making sure that Iran doesn't secure a nuclear weapon. To Mike's point, I don't think that in no way, shape, or form motivates the unmotivated to come to the poll. I think the unmotivated would be far more inclined if the president did a quasi mea culpa and said, I'm not explaining this well. I mean, let me explain to you in great specificity why we did what we did. Instead, he's saying things that I think discourage the undecideds from coming out.
3: Well, if you want there to be lollipops growing out in the field when we walk out of the door here in a minute, that's, you got about as much chance of that as you have of the president. president going out and
1: he does not know how to reverse course.
3: And if he's listening,
1: and that's what we love about him. Isn't it? I mean, in a weird way, isn't that kind of what we love about him? Yeah. He will double down. He will triple down. He will quadruple down.
4: He's getting audited, Jay Jordan.
5: Yeah, you're welcome.
3: He's done a great job. I'm all for it. And I think you hit the nail on the head in the sense of that's what, as Americans, we like a leader that'll say, you know what, this is what we're going to do, how we're going to do it. And he's largely accomplished so many things on the list of what we would consider the checklist for what I want out of a president. But I do think what you said, A, is true and accurate, and especially in the sense of it's not just it's a small price to pay. It's, oh, we're going to get this wrapped up, and it may be even like a week or so, or maybe right after the election. But now, so we're now giving, you know, less details than we're even than we've gotten previously. So it compounds the problem.
1: It's kind of human nature, Mike. Last question. Most of us live in a world where our biggest strength is our biggest weakness. And Trump's biggest strength is to be irreverent and to speak off the cuff and to not rehearse and orchestrate. But this particular issue, and I've studied it up one side and down the other, it's caused us a lot of problems. And I'm not arguing right or wrong.
3: Right.
1: I mean, I think history will judge that. I'm not arguing whether we know how close Iran was or not. But here comes the midterm, and the public clearly believes this was an unforced error, and I just don't think he's doing a good job of explaining what the public believes. Not me, not you, not Jay. The public believes is an unforced error.
4: Yeah, this isn't us four. This is what regular people who don't have a microphone and are not in the studio, they're saying. They're confused.
1: You're hearing this a lot.
4: I'm hearing it over every day. I'm hearing it. Folks saying, man, I'm so glad he closed the border, and I'm glad he believes in America first, but it's inconsistent. I can't wrap my brain around a man who says, well, we have now obliterated and taken away their nuclear capabilities, but we're still there. It doesn't track with regular people.
1: And regular people are who win elections. I can assure you of that. Is somebody on the phone? Let's go there.
6: We have Jim in Florence. Good morning, Jim. You are on with the delegation.
21: Hey, good morning. So we saw the news conference with President J.D., Vice President J.D. Vance the other day. I'm talking about Microsoft and the H-1Bs. And I know H-1B is technically a federal issue, but according to Grok, so don't beat me up too bad, but according to Grok, three of the top six employers of H-1Bs in South Carolina are MUSC, Clemson, and Carolina. The vice president went into how Microsoft and these other companies are undercutting, using H-1Bs for cheap labor. And I mean, he said it a lot more eloquently than I did, but that's essentially what they're doing. We know this is going on all across the country, and keeping young Americans out of jobs that should be theirs and that they're very much capable of doing. So how can the state of South Carolina assist our president and vice president in rooting out the corruption with the H-1B program, particularly at the state level? So thank you, guys.
1: Okay, thank you, Jim.
3: So it's a good question. It's a topic that it definitely should give us concern that we need to look into. I do think you've identified a couple of places there, Jim. I'll pick on MUSC for a second. I would like to see more data as to particularly that institution, because the medical side of it, are these folks that are coming in that have a skill set. It creates as many questions as it does answers with some of this stuff, but it's definitely something. And when we say the top three in the state, again, those are three that need to be looked at, obviously. But again, how far does that go? Are we talking about a big number, medium, small number? Just because they're the top three doesn't mean I'd say it's definitely something that needs to be on the radar. It needs to be reviewed. And for those who don't understand what we're talking about or know what we're talking about out of country folks that are coming in on a temporary visa to work in a particular location. And Jim's right, at times and in other places have absolutely abused. I don't have enough information in front of me to say if there's abuse or not in these particular circumstances, but other places have absolutely abused to the detriment of the South Carolinian, or not necessarily South Carolinian, but American workforce.
1: And I would, I mean, if I were a political activist, I guess I am to some degree, I would ask for an audit of H-1B visas. Let's evaluate some of the fairness and unfairness of where we find ourselves.
4: Yeah, I think what Jim brings up is a great question. And to Jay's point, I think we'd need more data behind it. mean, MUSC, you know, the medical institution in particular has a responsibility to get the best and the brightest. If I need brain surgery and the best brain surgeon is from Portugal, doggone it, give him a visa and bring him in from Lisbon. But I don't know what we're talking about here, to what scale and what scope we're talking about.
1: But we are raising awareness. Of that. I mean, the immigration debate has brought HB1 visas to the forefront, and I think states will begin to maybe audit, you know, what's valid, what's invalid, what's fair, what's not fair. Mike, you got to get out of here.
4: Head north.
1: Jay, you'll hang around another segment. I'll let you pick games for you and Mike.
5: Kansas.
7: I know he's all in on the Kansas.
1: Rockshaw Jayhawk.
7: Yeah. No stopping him this weekend.
1: let's take a break. We'll be back in just a few.
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1: We're back, 843-661-0937. Senator Rickenbaugh had to head out to Horry County, where all the Republicans are, or a lot of them. I can assure you of that. Representative Jordan's with us. Philip Lowe is out of town and not able to join us. Let's go to the phone. Someone's there.
6: We've got a Robert in Pamplico. Good morning, Robert. You're on with Representative Jordan.
11: Thank you. Was it Representative Jordan said he didn't understand why we're still in trying to get that Iranian government out of there? I didn't catch all of that. He didn't understand that, why we're still involved in that. Well, I don't know if it was him or the other fellow, but let me tell you, that's easy to answer that question. Very easy. You got a government that's corrupt, killed 40,000 of their own people. You don't think for one minute they wouldn't have a nuclear bomb, or they would be working on one. They're working on one right now. We just don't know about it. And funding all these proxies that's created terror and killed hundreds of thousands of people all over the world. They want to control the oil, and they want to continue that. What President Trump's trying to do is get that bad government out of there and hoping that the Iranian people take control.
1: How are we going to do that? How are we going to get that bad government out of there?
11: Well, I don't know, Ken. That's what we're trying to work on right now. But, you know, stopping ain't going to solve no problem. Being stagnant ain't going to solve no problem. You have to continue to do stuff and keep the pressure on them. But you can't let that – listen, if they ever had a nuclear weapon, they would eliminate Israel and some of those other countries over there. They're not good. That government needs to go. And I think President Trump is absolutely doing the right thing. And a lot of people think the same way I do. I'm in this breakfast group with retired attorneys, a couple of military vets, and they all think the same way I'm thinking, that he needs to keep the pressure on. So I'll hang up and listen to what you got.
1: Thank you, sir. Appreciate that. It may be popular in your group, but I can assure you it's highly unpopular with Republican voters.
6: And there's one way. There's one way to take care of business.
1: Yeah.
6: Boots on the ground.
1: I mean, you put 50,000 American troops on the ground. You can overthrow that government. I mean, you can overthrow the Iranian government with 50,000 American soldiers on the ground in hostile territory. President Trump, to his credit, has not done that.
3: And just for clarification, I don't think you heard me or anybody else, Mike, or anybody in the room say anything good about the Iranian regime. Nothing good about that crowd.
1: I want to jump in. I don't know if this is good or not, but you know what they're really good at? Surviving.
3: Yeah.
1: Living to fight another day.
3: My only criticism looking back at it is if you're going to go to war, if you're going to do that, I think you owe it to the American people to explain this is what triggered, this is what occurred, that we said we don't want to do this. We desperately don't want to do this, but we have no choice but to do this. That's where I think the friction is and why we're in a little bit of the problem we're in today, because there wasn't that explanation.
1: And I'm not arguing. I don't think I have, Rev. You've been with me every day. I don't think I've argued right and wrong. I've argued the politics of it. I mean, I'm not a war planner. I don't work at the Pentagon. I don't have the vast wealth of information others have. Jay doesn't have that. But politically, it's made the midterms far more competitive had we not gone to war in Iran.
3: 100%. One thing leads to another. Back to where we started this show. You know, you have a lot of people running for office currently that didn't make decisions on how we got here and don't have any control over what's going to happen next. But it's where we are, and it created the situation we're in.
1: And there's going to be more competitive races than we're comfortable with if you are a fellow Republican. Thank you, Jay.
3: Thanks.
1: We'll take a break. We'll be back in just a few.
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13: Hello, friend. Jailwood Gatlin, senior of the Pentecostal Temple Church of God in Christ. You're now in tune to the Living by Faith radio broadcast. I want you to sit back and hear the word of the Lord, and we'll be back at the end of the broadcast. Hello, friend. I want to speak to you today from Philippians chapter 2 and verse 5. The text reads, "Let this mind be in you, which was also in Christ Jesus." Do you have a made-up mind? The human mind is the seat of consciousness, contemplation, thoughts, opinions, emotions, and feelings. And in spite of the fact that all of us have ways in which we differ from each other, most of us are amazingly similar relative to the dynamics of our mind. Earl Nightingale says that all of us are given a mind as standard equipment when we are brought into this world. It's up to us as to how we develop that mind. You know, a farmer has a field. The field doesn't care what the farmer plants. He can plant poison or he can plant something that's going to be healthy for individuals to eat. The field doesn't care. It's only produce what's planted in it. And so is the mind. The mind is the power to think or the act of creativity and remembering. It is a computer which stores information with instant recollection. It is the understanding or intellect, especially when normal, which we term sanity. The mind is comprised of dynamics which motivates intentions, purpose, inclination, and choice. And when we refer to the mind, it is with regards to a person's mental intellect and attributes, the entirety of the mental experience, the aggregate of processes connected with the functioning of the brain and the nervous system. When watchful, the mind leads the person to carefully regard and guard his estate. But an unwatchful mind becomes stale and stagnant. The truth of the matter is, you must have a made-up mind. There are so many people that say they want to make a decision, but the reality that they really don't want to make a decision is the fact that they simply won't make up their mind. People continue to talk about, oh, I want to start a business. I want to move. I want to do this. I want to do that. But they simply don't have a made-up mind. I want to tell you today that it's time for you to make up your mind. Noah was able to build the Ark of Safety because he had the proper mind for the proper time. Moses was able to pass through the Red Sea on dry land because he had the proper mind for the proper time. David won the battle against Goliath because he had the proper mind for the proper time.
0: Shadrach, Meshach, and Abednego safely returned from the fiery furnace because they had made up their mind. Job overcame his misfortune because he had his mind made up. David was able to get right with God because he had his mind made up. In the knowledge of God, this same David said, "The Lord is my shepherd." He had his mind made up. Then Paul came along and said, "I can do all things through Christ, which strengthens me." Noah, Moses, David, Shadrach, Meshach, Abednego, all of them had a made-up mind. During the time of this text, Paul was in jail, writing to the Philippian church concerning his imprisonment as it affected the Christian mission, and he told them that it had a special significance for them, since by their love and sympathy, they were partakers in his suffering. He had his mind made up because he maintained his Christian integrity and identity with those for whom he cared and who cared for him. It is mighty good when, in times of disappointment and suffering, we can think about someone who cares for us. He is reaffirmed by those who care about him. Friend of mine, I want to tell you today that you've got to have a made-up mind. No matter how bad the situation or how bad the trouble, you've got to have your mind made up. No need for you sitting on the side of the bed.
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26: I'm one of the outer bands of. I just felt like I wanted to do. I want to be like ESPN this morning.
16: Jim Cantore Jr.
26: Yeah, we're in one of the outer bands of Esaias here this morning.
16: That sounds like a skin condition.
26: I know it does. Actually, you know, the ironic thing is about what 15 years ago, I think it was 16 years ago. We had a hurricane named Esaias.
16: I didn't remember that. You got me.
26: Yeah. Apparently it hit like Wilmington or something. And Yeah. Because Piotrowski, I follow Piotrowski on Facebook. And he put up like, well, here's me trying to pronounce it back in the day. And I'm like, oh, yes. But we are here. It is raining outside. It is nasty outside. So stay inside this morning. And
16: well, luckily, we got some good ball games on this weekend, too.
26: Absolutely. So. Also, a good weekend to start practicing your hot cocoa. And it is it's a cold rain outside.
16: Oh, my gosh.
26: It's by the way, that is a skill that only a select few can do. Good hot chocolate.
16: It's not that bad. I mean, good Lord. It may be a cold rain, but it's not that bad yet.
26: Well, you got to practice.
16: No, I don't want
26: it's
16: to
26: like
16: bring it in.
26: It's I'm like not tailgate.
16: Not ready to bring it in yet. Not the cold weather yet.
26: Yes, I'm ready. I am so ready.
16: I don't want the scorching heat, but I like what we've had the last couple days. Yesterday, last night, and early this morning was a nice, temperate, perfect day.
26: So, I regretted having to close my windows today.
16: Yeah.
26: Because it's supposed to rain all day. That's why I closed my windows. And like,
16: Now, while we're bouncing around, we're talking about the weather, I need to throw something out there to my brother from another, one of my brothers from another mother. Happy birthday to my boy, John Lockhart.
26: All right.
16: Met John back in college way back in the day. He was playing soccer at Francis Marion. And we've been fast friends ever since then and love him to death. And today's his birthday, Sister Jenny also.
26: Mm-hmm.
16: So happy birthday to both of y'all. I love you guys.
26: All right. We love that.
16: Yep.
26: It's more of that. Oh, so it is game day in the Carolinas, 843-407-5812. I'm Matt. He's Woody, obviously. We've been discussing already for a few minutes. So.
16: Discussing the weather.
26: Yes, discussing the weather. I mean, I guess today would be a good day to do it, considering the weather has been on our mind for the past two or three days because of the biggest game of the day.
16: Yes.
26: Georgia-Alabama was supposed to be affected by ECU's. I mean, I guess it is, but I mean, they're going to play in the rain. So it is affected. But, yeah, thankfully it wasn't as, you know, bad as a lot of people thought it was. But, yeah, everybody down, of course, we're all thinking about everybody down in the Gulf. They're Mobile to basically what, why am I coming up with a blank down in the panhandle of Florida? A couple of cities.
16: Oh.
26: That we were thinking about there, where it hit yesterday. I think they said 300,000 people in Alabama without power.
16: Yeah. Today.
26: But the one place that has power is Tuscaloosa, Alabama. So there will be a football game tonight between Alabama and Georgia.
16: And it ought to be a good game. I expect it to be a good game. You've got a team that comes in Alabama averaging over 40 points a ball game against all its opponents. And then you look at Georgia on the other side. They've not really played a schedule of record or of merit yet. They've rolled over pretty much everyone they've played. However, the last time anybody put 40 on Georgia was actually Alabama. No, I'm sorry. It was Ole Miss 10 years ago. Hugh Freeze was the coach. Chad Kelly was the quarterback. And they went in. I can't remember if that was Kirby's first year or second year at the helm of the program, but 10 years ago.
26: And you bring that up because?
16: Well,
26: Alabama is averaging what?
16: That's over 40 points a game, yes, like I said.
26: Oh, you did say that.
16: I did.
26: My apologies.
16: You're over there texting people, man.
26: No, I'm not going to turn.
16: Eric McKnight won't leave you alone. That's what
26: No, he won't. He's over at Waterworks today. So y'all go over to Waterworks if you're out and about.
16: Yep. Hit Eric up for $5.
26: Yeah. Tell him Game Day in the Carolinas says let Matt do his job.
16: I hear you.
26: Oh, 843-407-5812. Any games last night? Well, let's talk about your game first.
16: Oh, not much to talk about there. Yeah. Other than big number zero, big running back for Crestwood. He's, I mean, I saw him last season. Calvin Wofford was impressive last year. Mm-hmm. He was even more impressive this year. He's grown a little bit. He's got good movement laterally. I mean, he gets inside the hole that's open, can go left to right pretty quickly and shift around. He's a tough kid to bring down, too. Yeah. And, you know, first play from scrimmage last night, he breaks out for 75 yards and a touchdown. One play, one handoff, they're on the board.
26: Crestwood got it going on.
16: Big plays hurt the Foxes last night, though, because they threw several Hail Mary-type prayer passes up, and they're just not doing really well with their coverage right now.
26: Mm-hmm.
16: You know, Hartsville did well. They came back. They were down two scores coming out of the halftime. They came back in the third quarter to tie it up, and then the next thing you know, Calvin Wofford breaks another 60-plus yard run for a touchdown.
26: And meanwhile, last night, there's a lot of yellow on the field.
16: Yeah.
26: And I'm not talking about pollen over at West Lawrence. Although both teams have gold in there, so yeah, there'd be a lot of yellow in the field anyways. But I mean, the Hankies were flying for West Florence's homecoming. A lot of penalties last night. That's got to be cleaned up. But it was a pretty good, I mean, don't get me wrong, great football game last night between two teams, I think, that are in the second tier of the region. And I think both Wilson and West are going to be in the playoffs this year.
16: I would think so. Yeah.
26: So it's going to be very tough. That was a very, very crucial game for both teams last night because the loser may end up in fifth place. That's usually when you're holding your breath, hoping that your RPI is good enough.
16: Mm-hmm.
26: Remember, there's only four automatic spots, but Wilson taking care of business last night against West.
16: Well, Wilson's been due.
26: Yeah.
16: They've had struggle with West the last couple seasons and not come out of there with teams that we thought would maybe even fared better against the Knights. Good for them to come back there at the end and hold on for the victory.
26: And, of course, South last night as well.
16: Whew,
26: shoo, boy. But that wasn't anything compared to what the Thunder Gamecocks did last night.
16: I was hoping you'd bring that one up. I love it. Bring the pain. A better opponent than Gray Collegiate.
2: Bring the pain last night.
16: Go
2: Good
16: Gamecocks.
2: Lord.
16: Sumter Gamecocks.
2: That's the Sumter Gamecocks last night. Deciding to bring the pain. Take Gray Collegiate to Suplex City.
16: You ain't lying.
2: 72-30 was the final last night. I'll say that again. 72-30 Gray is used to being on the other side of 72-30
16: So are their fans.
2: Yeah. And big win. Big.

0: Yes.
1: Wando is one of the biggest schools in the state, and I still cannot figure out how they're this bad in football.
0: Yeah, I agree.
1: That was a close game last night. Sacristy did pull out the victory, but I mean, Wando has always been, my entire life, Wando has been one of the big 16.
0: Well, I always thought they were more of the basketball school, too, yeah. down there. But well, they may have fallen off that, too.
1: The thing is, and it's partially the problem at Wando, is a lot of their talent went to Oceanside.
0: Yeah. Yeah. They're getting poached big time.
1: Yeah. So that's the problem there.
0: Dutch Fork continues being Dutch Fork. Now, not as big a margin against their neighbor over there in Chapin. 21-8 was that final.
1: Yeah.
0: But
1: to me, last night, there was a lot of... It wasn't you were surprised who won, but you were surprised by how much they won by.
0: Well, I will say, I did not think Crestwood would beat Hartsville. I thought there was a chance because I knew Crestwood had a sound running game. Did not know the little quarterback could throw the ball as well as he did. Now, he had some help from the secondary, but that game surprised me to some degree, considering I believe Crestwood coming in that game last night is, I don't think the coaches had ever won a game at Kellytown Stadium. So they're now like 1-5 against Hartsville in Kellytown. So that surprised me.
1: Yeah. But, I mean, still great games last night.
0: Yeah, absolutely. All the way around.
1: Absolutely great games. We are getting there. We're now 3 weeks away from the end of the season.
0: That's hard to believe. It's blown by.
1: Well, and what do they say? Time goes by faster when you get older?
0: Well, that's for sure.
1: Good gravy.
0: But, go ahead.
1: I was going to also say, college football also happened last night.
0: Yeah, kind of.
1: I'm just gonna throw this question out at you right now.
0: Uh-oh.
1: If I told you Florida State was up 2 touchdowns in that game against Louisville, would you believe me?
0: No. I would not.
1: No. The right answer is no. Because Florida State was up by 2 touchdowns in that game. Keyword, was. And then they just decided, nope, we're done. We're finished.
0: You know what's stupid about this thing right here is I wanted to look at some of the box scoring on that here and some of the stat leaders from that game. And when I scroll down on the ESPN scoring website on the NCAA football, they don't even have that for Florida State. They're not showing. They're showing Iowa State, BYU, Iowa, and Washington. No Florida
1: State.
0: That's
1: because you got on the top 25.
0: I should have had on all FBS. Let me double check.
1: Yeah.
0: It switched.
1: It switched to top 25.
0: Okay.
1: I know. Never mind. It does that to me all the time. Don't worry.
0: Gummit.
1: But, yeah, Florida State led 14-0. Do you know what the score was at the half?
0: Hold on, I can tell you.
1: 14-14. This was a tie ball game at the half.
0: That's hard to believe.
1: And then Louisville just decided to drop 30 points in the second half. Won the second half 30-6.
0: Yeah, I watched some of the game Thursday night. My buddy, the old Champions of Life over at Arkansas State, they dropped one last night. That was Thursday night between South Alabama, 56-49.
1: Mm-hmm.
0: I mean, that's crazy. Those two teams are putting over 100 points on the board.
1: Yeah.
0: So.
1: By the way, Iowa dropped 40 last night.
0: That's crazy.
1: Iowa dropped 40 last night.
0: 41 to be exact against Washington.
1: Yeah, 41. BYU won 24-10 over Iowa State. That was pretty good.
0: Yeah, I talked to Buster Freeman on the way home, and he said he was waiting up to watch BYU and Iowa State.
1: Well, if you were a fan of the Brigham Young University, you were not disappointed last
0: night. No, I guess you weren't.
1: So, yeah, there you go. So that's a look at the games last night. Clemson, South Carolina both won on the diamond. Clemson beat Coastal Carolina, South Carolina beat High Point. Do you know what that means?
0: That both teams are going to compete for the national title this year.
1: Yep. Yeah. Clemson and South Carolina both going to Omaha this year. It's over.
0: There's your indicator.
1: Kevin Schnull, they're building the statue for Kevin Schnull right now outside of

0: under. They're going to knock down Ray Tanner's statue and put one up for Kevin Schnall.
1: Okay, it wasn't all that meaningful, but it was a good start. Let's put it that way.
0: Oh, boy, oh, boy. Yeah.
1: Now, you do that when a season comes. Yeah. You know, you win the games you're supposed to and compete strongly in the SEC. You know, yeah, there's a good chance you'll make Omaha.
0: Overreaction fall, right?
1: Yeah. Why not? There's your sign.
0: There's your sign.
1: We beat High Point.
0: Oh, goodness. Oh, man, yeah.
1: And as a side joke there against Clemson, I'm surprised they Coastal had enough players to field a team, considering how many went to Columbia, when Schnell's transfer over there.
0: Speaking of having enough players to field a team, I'm wondering, LSU, because, you know, they're doing their super secret scrimmages now, according to the NCAA.
1: And for basketball.
0: Yeah. LSU men's basketball, on the day they're supposed to be doing their exhibition game, had more members on the coaching staff than they did players on the roster.
1: So who are you playing?
0: I think
1: they
0: played like
1: four.
0: I think they played like McNeese State or something.
1: But I'm saying, who are you playing besides the four named on the roster?
0: Yeah, that's a good question.
1: Legally. Yeah. I don't think you can do that, can you? They have to be on that roster in order to play.
0: Let's see. LSU, by the way, won 63-60.
1: Woo!
0: 1, 2, 3, 4, 5, 6. They had 7 players. So apparently they found 4, or they found 3 more somewhere.
1: Mm.
0: But they played 7 players.
1: Now, how many of them are former NBA development team or professional players?
0: That's a great question. That's a great question.
1: You got an actual picture of the roster. That's even better. The guy holding it at the game.
0: We have guys on here like Mo Diabate, Divine. I'm not even going to try. Sky Clark. These names sound made up.
1: They do.
0: I'm not going to lie.
1: Mo Diabate.
0: Half the team are 24 years old and another 5th year.
1: Well, they've got a Mahmoud Diabate as an NFL linebacker. I can't find a Mo.
0: Mo.
1: Is it M-O or M-O-E?
0: M-O-E.
1: D-I-A-B-A-T?
0: No, it's M-O. M-O. D-I-O-U-B-A-T-E.
1: D-O-U-B-I-A-T-E?
0: Yeah.
1: Let's see. Okay. He's an American college basketball player for the LSU Tigers. He was a 4-star recruit, received offers from Alabama, Maryland, Virginia Tech, Wake Forest, Kansas State, Ohio State, St. John's, Oklahoma, Pittsburgh, ultimately committed to Alabama. Played for 2 seasons at Alabama.
0: And is now...
1: And played for a season with the Kentucky Wildcats and transferred this particular season with LSU. Averaged 8.8 points and 5.5 rebounds at Kentucky last season.
0: Mm.
1: So, he's legal.
0: He's legal.
1: He might be the only one, but he's legal.
0: Hey, at least they got one.
1: Yeah.
0: At least they got one.
1: They actually had a microphone in front of that cat. Somebody interviewed him, and he was joking about how, back then, when I was there before, basically, we couldn't do the stuff we're doing now, so it's all legal now. Ha, ha, ha, ha. And I'm like, dude, you were under FBI investigation.
0: Yeah.
1: People went to jail because of your activities.
0: Yes.
1: And you're laughing about it now like it was, we gave out free popcorn after the game.
0: Yeah, psychotic nature of coaches.
1: I mean, what an idiot.
0: Psychotic nature of coaches.
1: Let's make jokes about it because it's all funny. Back then it wasn't funny. He got away with murder.
0: He did. Meanwhile, one of Auburn's assistants ended up going to jail.
1: Going to jail.
0: Yeah. The week that was very interesting. Because you had Clemson, and again, stuff we can talk about later, but you had Clemson, you had FSU, North Carolina and Virginia all sign these letters to Congress people.
1: Mm-hmm.
0: Hey, we like this Protect College Sports Act, but can you raise the cap of teams from 20 to 22? Where are you going?
1: And now the big donor out in Oklahoma State, who's a big sponsor of this,
0: Yeah.
1: Not Oklahoma State. I'm sorry, Texas Tech.
0: Texas Tech.
1: Is all up in arms because they're going to move it from 20 to 22 potentially.
0: Well, again.
1: He's such a crook, too.
0: I'm going to ask this to Clemson. I'm going to ask this to Florida State. I'm going to ask this to Virginia. And I'm going to ask this to North Carolina. Where are you going?
1: Yeah. Where are you going?
0: Big Ten and the SEC, and I'm going to take their word for it until about 2028, 2029.
1: They're not open.
0: They're not open for business.
1: Nope.
0: Ain't nobody, but we're now in a freeze period. Because we are before television contracts.
1: You don't think the Big 12 might take them? They're desperate desperate to become a bigger, and you add a couple of those teams like that.
0: All of a sudden, you become
1: a little more relevant to the national picture.
0: And, you know, Central Florida, West Virginia.
1: There you go.
0: They do need travel partners.
1: Yes, they do. It would make some sense.
0: Yeah. I mean, it makes sense for the Big, but I don't think they're going to move to the Big 12. That's not what they want.
1: Clemson wouldn't want to do that. I'm sure Florida State wouldn't either.
0: Well, all four of those teams that I mentioned would look at the Big 12 as a step down. Not even a lateral move, which it is a lateral move. That's a step down.
1: Well, either way, this whole mess, folks, it's one big crock.
0: Yeah,
1: I mean, there's no saving anything. Nothing Congress is going to pass is going to do anything to save
0: anything.
1: Well,
0: this ain't going to pass, so we don't have to worry
1: about
0: this.
1: It's so stupid. Yeah. And at the end of the day, all these people are getting patted on the back, and every one of them you talk to and you listen to them on the radio, our TV, it is so wonderful. All these young men and women can now earn money based on their image and likeness when we all know they're not being paid for their image and likeness. They're being paid
0: just to
1: attend
0: and
1: school and show and play and participate in sports. Okay, that's the big stupid secret we all just tap dance around like it doesn't exist. We know it's there.
0: Mm-hmm.
1: We're trying desperately to ignore the 3,000-pound elephant in the corner of the room. And at the end of the day, all this is exploitation. They're exploiting the athletic talent of young people, period.
0: If they would have gone with the way I wanted the players to be paid, and we're not in this problem. And that is, I've always said this, my plan was always make it more like work study. Make it part-time job.
1: I can see
0: pay
1: that.
0: Pay them like a part-time job. If you want to pay them, I don't know. I'm pulling a number out of my behind here. $1,000 a game. I'm okay with that.
1: But there's got to be some tie to completing certain qualifications and hours of study.
0: Yes.
1: Participation in class, showing up for class, which we know a lot of that's a joke, too, because they get more help than anybody else in the world to get their studies done, their papers turned in, their tests taken. We all know how that rolls. There have been, you know, ask UNC about that, how that works, or any of the other ones. They're doing it, too. But that's my biggest argument to all of it. The one thing that no one can shut down.
0: Yeah.
1: When I say that they're exploiting young people, because right now these kids are making great money. We know the percentages that'll make the NFL or the next level of professional sports is in like the 2% range or less.
0: I was about to say you're being generous.
1: So what happens to all those kids that were making 6 and 7 figures in college playing sports who now have to go out and hit the real world probably with no degree because they were never mandated to attend class? And that's my argument. Tell me the last time you heard a player being ruled academically ineligible.
0: No, we've made that argument several times on the show.
1: We have never. It's been years since you've heard he's failing English and he's failing another class.
0: Yeah, he's suspended.
1: So he's suspended.
0: He's suspended for a game or two because he's academically ineligible. No, you're right.
1: But the NIL or the transfer portal window can't be changed because or moved around because these kids got to make sure they get into class, but yet you can transfer to a new university. Theoretically, you can transfer to a new university every year.
0: They can demand.
1: And not miss eligibility.
0: And the whole thing is, in the NCAA, this is the disgusting joke part of it. The NCAA still demands that we call them student
1: athletes. It's not that. No. But the disservice is being done to the young men and young women who are not being held accountable for getting that degree, maintaining their hours, so when they do get out of college, I mean, even if they graduated from college, unless they've specialized or gotten some advanced degree, there's no guarantee they're even going to sniff the amount of money they're making right now playing ball.
0: Oh, I guarantee they won't.
1: You know,
0: unless you're in an Olympic sport, which you're probably, you know, making maybe $100.
1: Maybe. Yeah, those guys might be the only ones that show any noticeable improvement. But a guy making, you know, say he's getting $300,000 a year. I don't know what the average job is right now for a college graduate as far as salary goes, but I bet it's somewhere in the neighborhood of $60,000 a year if it's that.
0: Well, if the rumors are true, which I don't know, but I've heard reports, and it's been talked about on other shows on this network, about what Cooper Flagg made at Duke. And he literally had to take a pay cut
1: to go to the NBA.
0: To be the number one pick in the NBA draft.
1: Yep. I saw a podcast partially this week. I watched 2 seconds of it, and it made me almost throw up in the back of my mouth. But these two cats are talking about, I won't name the quarterback, one of the big quarterbacks in college football right now who bought two Mercedes, like G-class cars or vehicles that were over like 5,000-6,000 pounds or something like that because he got some form of a tax break.
0: That doesn't surprise me. And why does that not surprise me?
1: He's so smart with his money. I'm like, really?
0: He just went and bought two
1: heavyweight cars that got him a discount or on his taxes. It saved him money somehow. And that makes him a financial genius.
0: Yeah, those are...
1: Who are we praising, and for what?
0: Those are the same people that listen to that think Dave Ramsey has good economic advice.
1: Well, he does give decent economic advice compared to that.
0: Yeah, no, that I'll agree
1: with. I mean, he can help you manage your bills, because I'll be honest, my wife and I have employed some of his strategies to pay things off, and it works.
0: I know.
1: I've seen it firsthand.
0: Sometimes I hear some of those callers, and it's like, hey, I work 3 jobs, and I still can't get it. Well, get a 4th. I'm like,
1: I don't think I've heard that, but anyway, But I've never heard anybody say you bought a material item like two cars.
0: I'm with you on that.
1: And it's brilliant advice. Is why he's so good with his money.
0: I'm with you on that.
1: Really?
0: I've never heard anybody, because, I mean, what was the criticism at Colorado? That Shedeur Sanders
1: Had bought
0: one of his offensive linemen a Bugatti.
1: Yeah.
0: And I'm just like, no, that's an investment right there. That's a better financial decision than what this kid did. At least he's now, granted, most quarterbacks buy, you know, steak dinners and Rolex watches,
1: but that's usually at the pro level.
0: That's at the pro, meaning at the pro level. Well, I mean, but you know what, with the amount of money these kids are making, they kind of are at the pro level.
1: Yeah, now they are, but again, it's exploitation.
0: I agree with. I
1: just, one has been held academically ineligible for anything. You don't hear that anymore. And I'll be quite honest, Matt, you don't really hear a lot about it at the high school level either.
0: Well, you said it, I didn't, but I was thinking it.
1: I mean, I'm not pointing fingers, but I'm just saying, you don't hear any problems with players on the high school side or college side of all with academics.
0: I've said this on several occasions. And I've said it involving certain other things that are not legal, these kids get into. And to be honest, this is how it is. When they get to the age where they have separated themselves from kids their age, and you can tell, because you can tell,
1: yes,
0: that, okay, this kid was blessed with something. Mm-hmm. Insert whatever there. What word drops out of the vocabulary of that kid because he never hears it or she never hears it?
1: No.
0: Thank you. Thank you. You just said it. No. They don't hear the word no anymore because they're a lottery ticket. That's what bothers me about how much these kids are making. Because even their own parents now don't look at them as their child. That's their lottery ticket.
1: Yep. Exactly right.
0: We got misplaced priorities. We can talk more about this later on in the show. We got, don't worry, we still have fun planned.
1: Yes.
0: We are fun people. We promise. We're fun people.
1: It's not all get off my lawn.
0: Yeah, yeah. We're not all, well, back in my day. No, but we're going to continue to harp on this for a while, I guarantee it. All right. It is game day in the Carolinas, the wet and rainy edition, and we'll be back in here in a few minutes.
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11: Getting you ready for the sports weekend. Game day in the Carolinas.
0: It's game day in the Carolinas. I'm Matt. He's Woody. 843-407-5812. 843-407-5812. I promise we're more fun than we were in that first segment. We just had to get through the week that was in college football because, that was just college football alone, wasn't it? College athletics.
1: Yeah.
0: A lot of fun. Brave season over.
1: Unfortunately. They had a good season, though.
0: They did. They had a good season. Don't worry. We'll take care of the Dodgers. You don't have to worry about that.
1: We. Listen to you, bro.
0: We.
1: Now, we're talking about the money they're paying and all that, these kids.
0: Mm-hmm.
1: I found a new thing that came out heading into week six about what the top 25 rosters cost
0: per
1: team. Of course, number one, Texas, they're sitting on a roster of $47.5 million. Georgia's sitting on 30.6. The one getting the most bang for their buck right now would have to be somewhere between Boise State and Iowa. Iowa's ranked 20th. Boise State comes in around 23rd. And so they're in the top 25 with rosters that are easily under 20 million.
0: Yeah.
1: So, you know, I'd be...
0: Who do you think are the five... Because we don't know.
1: Mm-hmm.
0: But the report says, because we did talk about this in the last segment, the report says there are 5 to 10 Power Four schools
1: mm-hmm.
0: that are under current investigation
1: for overspending.
0: For overspending. And they did say several of them were contenders for the college football playoff.
1: I'd say it's going to be easily in your top 10 somewhere. LSU's going to be on there because we know the nature of Lane Kiffin.
0: I think it's LSU, A&M, Texas, obvious.
1: Yeah, and maybe Miami falls in there too. Maybe not.
0: I think Miami would fall in there. We already named what, 5?
1: Ole Miss could too.
0: What if Ole Miss loses today? Is that money well spent?
1: Well, that's what I was going to ask you. If you've got a $41.3 million roster right now, according to this ranked report, mm-hmm. and you're sitting in at 13th, and you just got upended by a team you weren't expected to lose to, how would you feel about your coach right now if you were an Oregon Duck?
0: Yeah.
1: I mean, that's what they're doing. I mean, they're at $41.3 million, and they're sitting at 13th right now.
0: And your biggest booster just, you know, wrote a check for $1 billion
1: mm-hmm.
0: To your university. And you know, not all of that's going to the science department.
1: Yeah. I mean, Southern Cal, they're sitting in at 19th, and they've got $33.6 million
0: mm-hmm.
1: tied up in it.
0: Meanwhile, the team across town probably doesn't even have half that and are undefeated.
1: That's right. They're obviously not ranked. That's why they're not named. But, I mean, South Carolina and Clemson have both got at least $30 million in their rosters tied up collectively.
0: South Carolina is spending more money than Clemson.
1: Just slightly.
0: Just
1: slightly. What I've seen in reports. I mean, they're all but neck and neck.
0: No, you're right. It's not like it's South Carolina is lapping the field. But I also saw, and I guarantee you it's the same report that we're talking about, you and I, South Carolina's roster is also more than Georgia's. Just barely.
1: Yes, you're right. Georgia's at 30.6 million. You're right. They are. They're closer to 40. South Carolina's closer to 40 million, supposedly, on what they've paid.
0: And
1: I've not seen the official receipts.
0: And you're getting the. I wish somebody would sit down and do a chart. If I had time, I could do it. Maybe I'll throw it in a Gemini here during the break. I don't know. I want to see ROI. I want to see an ROI chart. Or, as I would call it here, a row chart. Return on wins.
1: Yeah.
0: I want the number of wins divided by your roster.
1: Spending,
0: Yeah, your spending. And I want to see where your return on investment is. Who's getting the best return on investment? It's weird talking about these kids, human beings like commodities.
1: Yeah, but that's what they are right now.
0: Let's just be honest. I want to see who's got the best return on investment.
1: Well, you know, you've heard a lot of athletes through the years. You know, you dial it back 50 years and go back, and some of the guys, you know, attitudes and outlooks and perspectives were different 50 years ago, obviously, than where we are now.
0: Mm-hmm.
1: So you come up about 20 years or so, and you started hearing players talk about, oh, I was just a piece of meat. They chewed me up, spit me out. They got what they could out of me. I blew my knee out.
0: Bosworth,
1: I hurt my back.
0: Bosworth is one of the loudest people who's ever
1: all
0: done
1: those
0: that.
1: Guys say that, you know. But then you ask him in the next breath, well, would you play again if you had to? Absolutely. I play again. Every one of them, CTE, no matter what. They, I'll tell you to a man, The system chewed me up and spit me out. I was nothing more than a piece of meat to the school. All they wanted was a win. They used me and they dumped me. I'm done with them. But, yeah, I'd do it again. So it kind of works both ways.
0: It does.
1: But what I'm saying is now, if you ever wanted an argument that says, I'm a piece of meat, university is using me for wins and wins only, it is now proven now, basically. The student athlete, or the men and women that are taking the money now, mm-hmm. have all proven, A, that they can be bought. And I guess they're saying, well, while I'm out here getting hurt, I'm going to go ahead and get mine. You know, and you feel for people like that. I mean, I think back to a Marcus Lattimore. You know, he got insurance money, basically. He didn't get anything close to what these guys are getting now.
0: Yeah.
1: And a guy like that, to me, deserved it because he put it out there on the field. He did a great job. He played hard. And, you know, he could probably grit his teeth over what some of these guys are making now, too. And then I look at video that shows the one of the big games, what, 16 years ago, was it, Matt?
0: Mm-hmm.
1: South Carolina upsets number one Alabama at home.
0: So on this day, 16 years ago, Stephen Garcia leads South Carolina to a win over number one Alabama.
1: And I look at tape and some of the different highlights, and I think it would be worth $30 million to get a guy like Sidney Rice or who was our other receiver in that game?
0: Alshon Jeffery.
1: Alshon Jeffery back. That's two big things South Carolina's roster is lacking. You know, they don't have a big go-to receiver. It's got sure hands, and then unless you could put it anywhere near them, they're going to catch it.
0: And you're dumping right around halfway in your league.
1: Yeah.
0: Which, by the way, your league outspends everybody.
1: Well,
0: your league outspends everybody.
1: Here's another stat that'll surprise the South Carolina faithful this week, if they haven't already seen it.
0: Mm-hmm.
1: Another rushing leaders group through week five in the SEC. Number one's going to be Jaden Ball. No doubt about it, hands down. Played a terrible game last week. He got shut down. He's still leading the league in rushing. 613 yards through week five. Then Jamal Roberts from Missouri with 606. Deshaun Bishop with 540. In the fourth spot, Matt Fuller, South Carolina, 433 yards. He's in the top five of SEC football's leading rushers. That's one thing the Gamecocks have not had in years.
0: Yeah.
1: You go down a couple more spots. You got Fluff Bothwell and Dylan Jones at 5 and 6. In the seventh spot, Lenora Sellers, 391 yards. He's in the seventh spot of top 10 rushers in SEC football through week five. And you can't win ball games.
0: Mm-mm.
1: One other category South Carolina leads in, and I think it's in the country, most dropped passes. And you wonder why you're not winning football games. Defense isn't playing very well either.
0: Yeah,
1: I would like to see an average run on ChatGPT of yak yardage opposing running backs get against South Carolina. Because they make contact, but they don't wrap them. They think they're going to be a big man and knock them down running full speed. But I'd be willing to bet you we're probably in the top five of yards allowed after contact.
0: So I just ran the worst and best return on investment since NIL began. That goes through 2024. I guess since we don't have 25 and now 26 numbers. BYU, obviously. I mean, the teams that we would call elite return on investment, BYU, SMU, Iowa, Duke, Iowa State. What do they all have in common? They don't spend a lot.
1: No, and they don't. Then they've got winning records. Every one of them.
0: Matter of fact, get this. Are you ready for this?
1: Iowa State, maybe not so much this season, but they were last.
0: Per $10 million NIL spent, BYU has 18 wins. Now, to get to the big boys, Georgia, so these are now considered high-value. High-value teams. Georgia, Michigan, Oregon, Alabama, teams you would expect. Georgia has 6 wins per $10 million spent.
1: That's crazy.
0: It's nuts. It's nuts.
1: Michigan's, they've got to be really sucking on that. because they're not winning.
0: Michigan is a high-value power. Now, granted, again, the stats ended in 24.
1: Okay.
0: So, I think what they won the national championship in 23?
1: Yeah.
0: Okay. So, they're averaging 6 wins per $10 million spent.
1: No better.
0: No better. It's just, so what you have here is your power elite efficiency. Georgia and Michigan, Georgia delivered 53 wins across 4 years, while total NIL outlays reached over $80 million. You get lowest returns on investment, Florida.
1: Yeah, that's not surprising.
0: Texas A&M.
1: That's not surprising.
0: And here's the least surprising one. Florida State. So, yeah, there you go. I just.
1: Aren't they in the middle, too, of talking about or discussing Florida State about serious facility upgrades, too? We haven't done anything with the actual physical property over
0: that's
1: a long
0: part
1: time
0: of the
1: either.
0: Reason. That's part of the reason, and I'm glad you brought that up, because as you know, the minute Florida State blew a 14-point lead last night, social media did its thing.
1: Oh, of course.
0: And fired Mike Norvell, obviously.
1: Yeah, he's fired and buried dead.
0: And then Pete Thamel comes out and goes, hold your horses.
1: Yeah.
0: Florida State might not be able to afford.
1: Yep. I heard that similar language. Coming out of Columbia, because South Carolina.
0: Here's the thing, yep. And I guarantee you probably, let's see, kickoff's at 12:45 today.
1: Yeah.
0: About 2:15, social media will have fired Shane Beamer.
1: Yeah.
0: Well,
1: I mean, I predicted they'd have an interim coach by the bye week.
0: Yeah, you did. Which,
1: and they still might.
0: They still might, yeah. I don't think what we take into account is the real cost of firing a coach.
1: Yeah.
0: It ain't just paying
1: his buyout.
0: His buyout.
1: Yeah.
0: You got to buy out the staff.
1: That's right.
0: Then you got to turn around and hire a new head coach.
1: And bring in their staff.
0: And hire their staff.
1: Right now, the estimate I saw, Beamer, just say $20
0: million. Mm-hmm.
1: To the whole process between getting rid of him, handling the staff, and then bringing in, you're looking at about 50.
0: Yeah.
1: That's all said, and a little
0: $50
1: over $50.
0: Dollars. So, I had this question during the week, and I want to ask you this question, being a Gamecock fan. You know where I'm going with this.
1: I think.
0: Beamer's on the hot seat.
1: Mm-hmm.
0: Paris is definitely on the hot seat.
1: Mm-hmm.
0: You saw during Media Day where South Carolina is projected to be. In basketball.
1: No, I didn't see that.
0: You only have enough money to take care of one problem.
1: Hmm.
0: What's the problem you're taking care of?
1: You're going to have to take care of football. And
0: that's
1: the reason I say that's your money maker. That's
0: yep.
1: Where all your revenue comes from. But here's the problem I see with it. I think the cart is way ahead of the horse in Columbia. Reason being,
0: mm-hmm.
1: I have a baseball-sized chunk of concrete that sits on my desk.
0: Okay.
1: My son brought that to me a while back when they started cutting up Williams-Brice and doing all the new he was over that way, found mm-hmm. a piece of Williams-Brice Stadium they'd chunked off with one of the, what is that thing called, jackhammers, and brought it back to me, and I put it on my desk. I've got a piece of Willie B on my desk.
0: Mm-hmm.
1: Well, they're doing all those improvements. And they're spending stupid money. And they're making that the best environment you could possibly want to watch a football game.
0: If you have the money.
1: If you have the money. And, of course, again, they've upped all that.
0: Yeah.
1: So it's run out a lot of the old faithful and the people
0: right.
1: that have been there forever, your lifelong members of the Gamecock Club and all that stuff. They're gone to make room for the bigger mm-hmm. companies and people that can buy the luxury suites. You do all that to say the product that you're going to watch is horrible.
0: Yes.
1: Why would you spend money on a big venue mm-hmm. and a fancy venue if what you're putting in it isn't worth watching? I mean, That's like going to the fancy behind the velvet rope restaurant and they serve in you Burger King. No offense to Burger King. I mean, seriously.
0: All offense.
1: You waited 3 weeks to get in there to get your reservations. It's the hottest restaurant in town. And you get a Whopper with fries.
0: There goes that coveted Burger King.
1: I mean, you know, seriously.
0: No, I know what you
1: mean. Why would you do it?
0: Yeah, I know exactly what you mean.
1: I mean, you pay the big money to go to the movie theater, and they got a flat screen set up, and they're running a VHS tape.
0: So,
1: I mean, that's what you're getting for the price of admission.
0: Here's my question to you. Regardless of how this season goes, because it's in the toilet.
1: Yeah.
0: Let's just be honest.
1: It's circling.
0: It's circling the drain right now and probably will be flushed down because it don't get any easier after Florida. Literally. I mean, if you've not seen South Carolina's
1: schedule.
0: They've
1: got probability to win two games on their side right now. Arkansas is overwhelming with a probability.
0: And you're probably going to win Arkansas.
1: They're saying the Clemson probability is at 56%. And that's not enough to take comfort, and I would
0: don't
1: not.
0: Get me,
1: I ain't bragging about that.
0: Don't get me wrong. I've got my things to say about Clemson, too.
1: Yeah.
0: But is there an outside chance that Donati sits Beamer down at the end of the season, no matter how it ends, if you don't win another game for the rest of the year, or let me take that back, the only game you win the rest of the year is Arkansas. He sits him down and goes, all right, we're going to increase your NIL budget.
1: Yeah.
0: No.
1: That's a mistake. But that's the kiss of death. I mean, we've agreed that.
0: That's what I was saying.
1: You said that about Paris at South Carolina for basketball. That's the new KOD. And I totally agree with you.
0: That to me is when the AD comes out and says, we're increasing your NIL budget. That is, if you don't win,
1: you're out of here.
0: We're firing
1: you. We're taking every possible excuse you can have.
0: And I just have that feeling that's what's going to happen because I don't think Donati is going to find somebody worthwhile that can replace Beamer. But you know what I would do? I would look at this as a blessing in disguise. If I was South Carolina's AD, this would be my opportunity to blow it up.
1: Why not?
0: Blow it up, find a power or a Gang of Six coach that has paid their dues, wipe it clean.
1: That's not a bad idea. The problem that you're going to run into with that, though, is you get too crazy out there with your hires, you're going to wind up bankrupting a program that has traditionally been run in the black. I mean, it's not had a... When you start looking at annual reports through the years about football programs, even the big names, a lot of them are in the red. They stay in the red. South Carolina's traditionally been in the black, and I think Clemson has been, too.
0: A lot of these schools are damn the torpedoes.
1: But they're, those times are changing. They're forcing people, and that's what's opening up the door for the private equity and everything else.
0: Let's take a phone call real quick. Yeah. Good morning. What's your name? Where are you calling from?
12: Good morning. Dick and Lee. How y'all doing this morning?
1: All right, Lee. How are you?
12: Man, I know we need the rain, but, man, I wish we was headed out to the course, getting ready to start the golf tournament. But,
1: I'm with you there.
12: It is what it is, you know. Anyway, you asked a great question, Matt, about what's more important. Because we are, I don't know, between the basketball program and between the football program, what generates more revenue? I guess that would be football. What drives the bus.
1: Hands down.
0: Basketball is your cheaper fix, but...
1: I mean, baseball, it, despite how well it's done through the years, it still operates at a bit of a deficit compared to football.
0: Yeah.
12: But I think with Kevin Schnall, I mean, last year was a disaster. But with Kevin Schnall coming in baseball, you're going to see the baseball field fill back up with people because there's new hope of having a good year. So
1: it's already there.
0: Yeah. I was about to say, talk to me in like late April, early May.
1: I'm feeling it on the internet, but we'll see. You know, comments and message boards and all that, but we'll see what it looks like when the season starts.
0: You had a good win against High Point.
12: You would think with the success of the women's basketball program, they would be carrying the men. Because they fill up the gym every time they play.
1: Yeah, you're right. But that's still a big margin to carry. And there's, you know, expenses associated with that, too. And, I mean, Dawn goes out and gets private investment in that. It's not like it all comes out of the school's pocket.
0: That's the thing, isn't it?
1: Yeah.
0: Dawn went out and literally built that program.
1: She did.
12: Well, if you think about last time South Carolina was picked to be dead last, that's when they went on that run and went to the tournament.
0: Yeah, Frank Martin doesn't let anybody forget that he took South Carolina to the Final Four.
12: I'm talking about with the new coach.
0: Oh, with Paris? That's right.
12: Yeah. Yeah. We were picked last, and then they ended up going to the tournament and having 22 wins that year, I think it was.
1: Well, we'll see. I'm not gonna hold my breath on that. I took in a women's game last year as well as a men's game, and there's a stark difference between the two. So, as far as attendance, electricity, and everything.
12: Yeah, this just don't seem like there's much hope in Paris.
1: And it's feeling that way at football, too. I mean, you know, when you're starting to feel that way, and that, I guess that's what makes it hard as a Clemson fan to see a program that you've, you know, watched go from struggling to winning a couple of natties and then, you know, being a competitor, being in the ACC championships, being in the arms race nationally, and now they're relegated to where they are. And that, to me, would be hard as a Clemson fan to sit there, especially with the money they are spending. But for whatever reason, I feel better about the future for Clemson football and the way that program is managed and run than I do in Columbia. Now, with that being said, I don't know what Donati has. He's out of the park hire on the baseball team, though that wasn't my first pick. It's still a good hire. What can he do with football? This will be interesting to see how this candy bar gets unwrapped, because we're going to get a treat out of it one way or the other, whether they get rid of Shane this season or next season.
12: Why not? If you're going to get rid of him, you talk about blowing up the program, why not go all in and try to get Cignetti from Indiana? I mean, bring him to the SEC. That's where he came from. He came from Alabama, so why not go for him?
1: Well, it's probably not.
0: Make
1: a
0: him
1: bad
0: say
1: question.
0: No.
1: At least make him say no, but I don't think he'd come to South Carolina.
12: Yeah.
1: I mean, he's proven he can do it in Indiana. He doesn't need the SEC.
0: Yeah.
12: Is Indiana a better program than South Carolina?
1: Right now, absolutely.
12: I mean, I'm talking about in the last 2 years, I'm talking about overall.
1: Overall, no.
12: But if he can change the culture there, I mean, if any coach wants to be known as the greatest of all time, come win a national championship at South Carolina when nobody else, Barry couldn't do it, Holtz couldn't do it. If you can do it, you will be the greatest coach of all time, because you broke the chicken curse. You've actually won where nobody else could.
0: I think Nick has now found out he's beloved no matter what.
1: Well,
0: now,
1: I say, yeah, he doesn't need it. Part of me said, you know, I'd go out there and, you know, take a swing at him and say, hey, Nick, you think you're the greatest college football coach of all time. Now's your chance to prove it. Come to South Carolina, turn that into a winner. You will absolutely, hands down, no one will ever question you.
12: Not a single bit.
1: But, I mean, anyway, we can discuss prospects. I know a bunch of folks have named people out there. I think whoever they go to, I know. Whoever they go to next has to have head coaching experience at a reasonable level.
12: Yeah.
1: Now, with that being said, Deacon, I would still heavily consider a young man down in Orangeburg coaching the South Carolina State Bulldogs.
0: You could do a lot worse.
1: Barry is a winner.
0: You could do a lot worse.
1: That man wins wherever he goes. I would really have to give some pause on that. Before I might not even move on. I might still give him the job.
12: Good, but that would be something to chew on, because if you fail, if that don't work, then where are you at?
1: Well, it'd be no different than them jumping on the bandwagon of the hottest-handed coach right now in the mid-tier conferences, say it like a Houston or a Memphis. We've seen them do that before. How'd that work out at Virginia Tech? And how'd that work out at a few other schools?
0: That I keep seeing Charles Huff.
1: Yep. I mean, what's the difference in giving him a shot and giving one of those guys a shot?
0: Yeah.
12: I think that would work don't know. That would be like a gamble, wouldn't it?
1: Well, but that's what happens. I mean, Virginia Tech gave a shot to a guy, a young, hot, up-and-coming coach at Houston. It did not seem he could lose. He had the hottest thing going that season, and he got to Virginia Tech and became a dumpster fire quickly. And
12: yeah, remember same thing happened with the guy that came from Memphis.
1: That's
12: he went to Virginia
1: right.
12: Tech.
0: I was about to say, remember when you Gamecock fans were begging and got mad you didn't get him?
1: That's right.
0: And he turned out to be no better than Muschamp.
1: That's right.
12: Yeah, we dodged the bullets, what we did.
1: Well, I mean, it was, you know, would have been about the same result on either side because Muschamp was who we got, and that, to me, was a desperation hire because they waited too late in the game to try to find anybody.
0: Mm-hmm.
1: And on the flip side, you know, there was another coach that expressed interest in the job at South Carolina and didn't get it.
0: From what I heard.
1: Wait a minute.
0: Go ahead.
1: The guy that didn't get the job that expressed interest was who? Lincoln Riley.
0: Lincoln Riley.
1: And he took the job at Oklahoma.
0: Yeah.
1: And he's now at Southern Cal. I mean,
0: he didn't exactly live up
1: at Southern Cal, but he was doing a really good job at Oklahoma.
0: But also with the Muschamp thing. Remember, Ray Tanner was also barking up a tree for the longest time. The reason why this was a late last-minute hire. Whose tree was he barking up the entire time?
1: Oh,
0: Kirby Smart. And it was a foregone conclusion that Kirby was going to Georgia, but Ray Tanner just wouldn't give it up.
1: Well, they locked him down over there, too.
0: Yes.
1: They didn't want him gone.
12: Wow.
1: So, you know, that's what precipitated Georgia's move, remember, because they dumped Rick really early.
0: That was Miami dumped Rick.
1: I'm sorry. Who was it? They dumped.
0: Dooley.
1: Georgia's coach got dumped.
0: Yeah.
1: To get to him.
12: Georgia dumped Mark Rick. That's when
1: that's right.
12: He was just
1: Georgia
12: a 9-2.
1: To get
12: then he went to Miami.
1: Yep.
0: And then got dumped because Manny Diaz. No, he got dumped because Manny Diaz was.
1: They wanted Manny.
0: He got that twice. Yeah, was taken. Actually, had taken the Virginia Tech job. And they fired Mark Rick to convince Manny Diaz to come back to Miami to take that job.
1: Mm. It's a mess.
0: Yeah.
1: You can't keep up with all the little backstories and all this
0: stuff. Poor Mark. I feel bad for Mark Rick.
1: I do too. I hope he's doing okay. He's a good guy.
0: Yeah. And then he got
12: anyway, I appreciate the time, man. I know y'all got to get to a break.
0: Yes, sir, we do.
1: Thank you, sir.
0: Thank you, Lee. We appreciate it, sir.
12: All right.
0: 843-407-5812. Here's the funny thing about Mark Rick. And I don't, again, not funny, haha. You know, he goes to the ACC Network. And not 3 years after that, you know, you talk about him fighting cancer.
1: Yeah.
0: It wasn't that long after he took the job at the ACC Network, had a massive heart attack.
1: Yeah.
0: So.
1: That's tough, but he's such a good guy. I always like Mark Rick.
0: I hate it when good people get into bad situations, but that's who they're. So I got an answer to your question when it comes to yards after catch.
1: Yeah.
0: South Carolina's in dead last, and it's not even close.
1: But for the people we're trying to tackle are our players' yards after catch.
0: Your players' yards after catch.
1: Well, I'm thinking more along with the opponent. I think that our opponents get a tremendous amount of yards after contact.
0: I can look that up during the break. 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
1: Jeez.
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0: think SC State moved their game up to noon as well today, too.
1: Go Dogs.
0: Go Dogs.
2: What in the world? How did that happen? Two teams right down the road from one another.
0: Yeah. Hey, everybody loves Bulldogs, baby.
2: I guess so.
0: You don't want no kitty cat.
2: But to kind of wrap up what we're talking about, I don't know that I see Beamer.
0: I don't either.
2: Being let go this year. I mean, I just did the search. We talked about it. The price, the total expected cost of renovations to Williams-Brice Stadium, at least what was approved, $356 million. And again, the cart's ahead of the horse. I think you build the product, get it going, get it popular, get it packing it out, and then you do your improvements. That's just me. I mean,
0: yeah,
2: you're kicking hardworking people out of a game now that, you know, went out and bought tickets. They've supported it for years, and now you're moving on to move this thing to more commercial investment. Yeah. I got news for you, folks. Business is like winners, too, just like individual fans. Mm-hmm. And not just everybody's going to jump in and want to sponsor your signage in your stadium or buy a booth in a stadium for a product that's terrible.
0: So we were talking about the real cost, and we'll get the phone here in just a second. The real cost of firing Shane Beamer.
2: Okay.
0: So you got his buyout, $22.5 to $24 million.
2: Jeez.
0: The assistant buyouts are going to run you $4 to $7 million. Then you got, well, you got to hire a search firm, right? Well, everybody hires a search firm for the vetting and all that. There's $1.5 to $3 million.
2: You know, there's software out there that can do that.
0: Yeah.
2: But you can background check anybody.
0: But you still, I mean, you know, it's everybody's got a Rolodex. New staff roster retention, that's NIL, by the way.
2: Yeah.
0: $10 to $15 million. New head coach staff contract buyout, because you're probably going to end up hiring a coach that has a job, $2 to $8 million. So you're looking at, on the cheap end, $40 million like 50. To buy Shane Beamer out.
2: Yep. That's about 50.
0: Yeah. And
2: that'd be 50 before it's over with.
0: Well, the high end of that's over $57 million. You're looking at closer to $60 million to buy Shane Beamer out. And that's before you hire the new coach and the staff. So you're looking at, what, $60 to $70 million or $60 to $80 million right there. And then you add on the 200 and whatever you just said.
2: The 250, yeah. $356 million.
0: $356 million. You add.
2: You're at $500 million, dude.
0: Yeah.
2: I mean, so
0: there's the problem.
2: That's not exactly the thing you pass the hat around the game and collect. You know?
0: Who do you knock? Whose door do you knock on for that money?
2: Well, you know, somebody posted an article earlier in the week speculating. The reason that they said South Carolina was dragging their feet was they're hoping that maybe a couple of the wealthier families will come in and agree to buy out, you know, put the bill. And
0: you've had two high-profile deaths in the Gamecock Club that were two of the big money men
2: but
0: are no longer with us.
2: I cannot fathom that. And I guess that's why I'm just a poor man. That if I was a billionaire like that Campbell guy out in Texas,
0: that I'd waste my money on college football.
2: Here's $30 million to buy the coach out so we can get a new coach because I like watching college football on Saturday.
0: You know what that reminds me of? And I know that
2: I can see it.
0: I know Cody Campbell's a former Texas Tech player. I got that. But you know what these billionaires spending money, caller, we'll get to you just one second. Let me make this point. This is like, you remember the guy in West Virginia years ago that won the lottery?
2: Yeah. There's been several of them.
0: Yeah. Well, he had the money in a suitcase.
2: Yeah.
0: Went to an adult entertainment business, and somebody robbed him.
2: Yeah, he had some of it. I don't think he had all of it.
0: Yeah, I think you're right. But it's also, I know another one. The guy that won all that money on pressure luck, Michael Larson.
2: Yeah.
0: And this is probably closer to what it is. He couldn't stop himself.
2: Yeah.
0: Michael Larson went into the poorhouse because of a radio contest that you won. I don't know how much money it was. But if you could find two $1 bills that were sequential,

0: you won like $1,000 or $10,000 or something like that. That's what you're doing with college football.
1: Yeah.
0: Let's just be honest.
1: They're just kicking the can down the road to find the next bright and shiny.
0: Let's take a phone call. Good morning. What's your name? Where are you calling from?
2: Good morning.
0: Hey, Ronald.
2: How you fellas doing today?
3: Well, we got our blood pressure up for sure.
2: Yeah. Right. Well, I'll say this. The guy that you mentioned first that took the suitcase of money to the adult entertainment center and got robbed. Yep. First of all, he didn't get killed, did he? He's okay, right?
0: No, he was fine. He was actually inside the building, and somebody broke into his car.
2: Okay, here's why I asked that question. Mm-hmm. Because he didn't get killed, thank God he didn't. If you take a suitcase of money to an adult entertainment center, and you get robbed, it's really on your fault.
0: It's on you.
1: I agree. But, Ronald, you know, every one of those stories you hear, especially about a lot of them that won it up there in that area of the country, it seems like they always wind up on, like, true stories of the highway patrol.
0: Yeah.
1: And they'll have $25,000 or $30,000 cash on them. They'll be in a Bronco and have a sawed-off shotgun somewhere involved in a high-speed chase.
0: Well, it's,
1: they all wind up that way.
0: It's why all three. Well, here's the thing. There's a reason why all three of us ain't never going to be a billionaire.
2: Don't believe it.
0: Because... number one,
2: I won't even be a millionaire.
0: I feel that way a lot. Number one, we're not going to waste money.
1: Yeah.
2: No.
0: I mean, that's the main thing.
1: You don't have it to waste.
0: Right.
2: Well, I'm one of these folks that wouldn't walk into a venue. I'm just going to throw a number out there. I wouldn't walk into a venue with $1,000 in my pocket.
1: No, absolutely not.
2: I would not. And what's $1,000 to a millionaire or a billionaire? I'm a poor man like me. If I walk into a place with $1,000 and get robbed, oh, well, you should have kept the money at home, mister.
1: Yeah.
2: I mean, you know you don't walk around with that kind of cash on you.
1: No.
2: Yeah. You know, so it is what it is there. But when you guys were talking about the buyout, having a discussion about that with Shane Beamer, now, I asked this question. Now, I, first of all, didn't know who that Texas Tech guy was until he came to the forefront with this situation with this Sorsby quarterback or whatever, and his name was talked about so much more than I ever heard before. But so somebody around has money if they really wanted to buy Shane Beamer out. But that's not the main question I want to ask you guys about when it comes to this subject. The question I want to ask is: let's say you did keep him because you can't afford to buy you cannot afford to buy him out, and this season is over, but however way it ends, it doesn't look good right now, but however way it ends, and the Norris Sellers and a number of others are gone, your quarterback next year will be who? Cutter Woods or Cutter whoever Woods. It'll be.
1: Well, they got that third kid behind them that's supposed to be all everything, but Cutter's the one most ready to
0: I mean, but here's the thing. If you play so badly, Cutter might just say, I'm going to go play for a winner.
2: Well, he might. He
1: could very well.
2: Did we think that Darren Mensah would leave Duke and would go to Miami? Now he went to Miami.
0: Yeah.
2: But let's say if Miami, if Lenore Sellers had gone to Miami, we don't know where Darren Mensah would be right now.
1: No, but I tell you, that's one of the things I think we discussed a little bit last weekend. That could you not see Lenore Sellers in a Miami uniform maybe next season? But I think Darren's got another year coming back.
0: Yeah, he's got another year coming back.
1: So, but in a team and a program similar to that.
0: Well, I mean, Ole Miss needs a quarterback.
1: I mean, there you go.
2: See, so my thing is, I guess that leads to the question, that is, do you really know for sure what kind of win-loss record you have in South Carolina going into 2027? I mean, no one thought it'd be worse this year than it was last year.
1: Well, I do remember a certain coach getting on the press conference and saying, you know,
0: we're going to make the playoffs.
1: Bank on.
2: I sure did.
1: A billion times guarantee you, we're going to make the playoffs.
2: I did hear that, too.
1: And they must be talking about the Columbia Parks and Rec League championships, because he ain't talking about the SEC.
0: Well, I was about to say the Columbia Capitals probably aren't going to make the playoffs either.
2: Right. But, I mean, my thing is, I mean, this season here, you're sitting there just holding on to your Kent State and Towson win, okay? You lost three in a row. Florida's coming off of a beat down at Missouri.
1: Yeah.
2: How angry will they be today?
1: Very.
2: And how much would a weather play a factor?
0: Yeah.
1: Well, they both got good, decent running games. Both teams do, but I still give the slight edge to Florida.
2: I do too. And we only talked about that was Florida's first loss last week, right?
1: Right, and Missouri did a good job of bottling up their running back. I mean, he had nothing last week.
2: Can South Carolina do that?
1: If they learn to tackle, because Matt ran the report for me off chat, one of the AIs, and found out that South Carolina's opponents, they're ranked 13th or 15th in the league.
0: Yeah, I was about to say, great news, Gamecock fans. You're not dead last in yak giving up.
1: Yeah.
0: But you're 13th.
1: They're allowing 13th, more yardage after contact. You know, than 14 other teams in the league.
0: Let me tell you the three teams that are worse than South Carolina.
2: Arkansas?
0: That's one of them.
1: One.
0: Mississippi State, which kind of surprises
1: me. That's surprising.
0: That's very surprising.
2: And that team did beat South Carolina.
1: Yeah.
0: And Vanderbilt.
2: And you don't play them.
1: No.
2: So my thing is, I mean, and you look at the remainder of their schedule, I mean, whatever happens today, I mean, now Oklahoma is in a situation where you don't know what, they don't have much in the way of offense. We talked last week, I'm not sold on John Mateer, but even having not so being sold on John Mateer, do I know that South Carolina will beat Oklahoma?
1: No, and the probabilities to win, they're only favored from a probability standpoint of winning two other games. Entire season. Arkansas has won at like 60%, and they're at 56. No, it's more than that for Arkansas. 56% against Clemson.
0: It's near 80 for Arkansas, and it's 56% against Clemson. I saw the sheet talking about.
2: What if Clemson wins the remainder of their games leading up to South Carolina? How's Clemson?
0: I don't think the Gamecocks have a shot.
1: I don't either.
2: Again,
1: we don't think they have a shot if Clemson, you know, is winning out the rest of their games. I don't.
0: Let me say this right now, though, about Clemson. Because, I told you earlier, I got a thought about Clemson.
2: Okay.
0: Their two quarterbacks, and this is, you know, granted, their defense is awful this year.
2: Awful. Yeah. No question.
0: But I will say this right now. Tate Reynolds and Vezina are good quarterbacks for 8-4 teams.
1: Yeah.
2: Right.
0: They ain't national championship quarterbacks, so it's not like, you know, Clemson's out there with no problems either.
2: Exactly. Well, you can't find another Trevor Lawrence or Deshaun Watson just kind of way.
1: It's always tough.
0: Yeah.
2: And the remainder of Clemson's schedule, who do you all see beating them the remainder of their schedule in ACC?
1: Got to pull their schedule up real quick. Hold on.
0: I think they play Virginia. I mean, you know, it's difficult. It's difficult.
2: I would have said Florida State, but I don't know after that game last night.
0: Ooh. No, I think Florida State's donezo at this point.
2: Yeah, there you go.
0: They might not win another unless they play a East-West State University. They're not okay. Clemson, Charleston Southern next week. Good Lord.
1: Yeah, and then you've got Virginia Tech.
0: That's probably
1: Florida State, Syracuse, Georgia Tech, and Duke.
0: And you know what? That Friday night game at Duke might be the toughest game left on their schedule.
2: That's right. As I was about to say, can you win most of those games?
1: I would think so. Now, Georgia Tech, who knows?
0: No, I'm done with Georgia Tech.
1: You think they're done?
0: I am off that wagon completely.
2: Yeah.
0: I don't know what happened, but they have just...
1: Yeah, I think I would agree. I'm just looking at some of those. I mean, I think even Florida State, Clemson should win that ball game.
0: Virginia Tech and Duke are the only two teams I'm
1: kind of pausing on.
0: I would say Virginia Tech and Duke are probably the two most likely losses that Clemson's got on that schedule.
2: Now, what kind of competition has Duke played this year?
0: I know they're undefeated.
2: Yeah.
0: But, I mean, they're 4-0. They've beaten, Tulane, Illinois, Stanford, William & Mary.
2: Okay.
0: They don't really have a true test until
1: they got Georgia
0: Virginia.
1: Tech today.
2: Okay. See, I don't know if Duke is as good as they were last year.
0: To me, they aren't. But their next two games, we're not going to know because it's at Georgia Tech and North Carolina.
1: They should beat North Carolina. But that's a rivalry. You never know. You throw that
2: never
1: one up
2: know.
1: In
2: the air. Exactly.
1: The Virginia game will be their test.
0: Yeah.
2: Right.
1: You know.
0: And you don't know what Virginia team you're going to get.
1: That's true.
0: I mean, that's the thing with that, yeah.
1: Miami on the 14th will be the big, big one.
0: Yeah.
1: So,
2: let's just say for the sake of conversation, that Clemson, let's say the remaining schedule you guys have just given, that they win every game except one. Let's say they lose to Duke, maybe. Or let's say you flip-flop. If it's not Duke, it's Virginia Tech, one of them.
0: Mm-hmm.
2: That gives Clemson, and say you beat South Carolina. Now, you think about that. That gives Clemson a what kind of record this year? Would that be 9-3?
0: That would be, if they lose one more game, yeah, 9-3, yeah.
2: And I still wouldn't look at them as being, with a 9-3 record, being one of the better teams in the country, but it would certainly be a nice recovery from what we've seen Clemson with the games they played against LSU and Miami, that's for sure.
0: And listen, one more loss, they're not exactly out of the running to go to the ACC championship game.
1: Yeah, things could fall into place.
2: It certainly could fall right for Clemson. And we're having a conversation about things falling right for Clemson. That is certainly a far cry from what we've seen with Clemson teams when they were winning national championships and playing for others.
0: Yeah.
2: You know? So, but still, I mean, we're still talking about them being looked upon as being in a better situation overall in compared to how we see the South Carolina Gamecocks. Am I right or wrong about that?
1: You're right.
0: You're absolutely right because, you know, the funny thing is the way I look at that schedule for South Carolina, Clemson can lose as many games as South Carolina could possibly win for the rest of the year.
2: Yeah. And I guarantee with it, and I'm thinking that South Carolina-Arkansas game, which is a few weeks down the road, Arkansas, is, I mean, we know how terrible they are. I mean, they're just downright awful. But would it shock you, leading up to that game, once you get there, that could be looked at as a pick'em game?
0: But that game's in Fayetteville.
1: Yeah, it could be because it's in Fayetteville.
0: Yeah.
2: And you could have Arkansas favored by a point or two because they're in Fayetteville.
0: Yep.
1: Well,
2: even though they're not good.
1: Well, skip ahead a week or two, and let's look over at that Oklahoma game for South Carolina. Now, just to show you how fickle the media is, all offseason, there were articles and coverage on the Internet, I mean, on and ESPN everywhere about John Mateer. Mateer this, Mateer that, Mateer everything.
2: Yep.
1: Even articles saying, should look how ripped John Mateer is. Should quarterback, and one of the articles on ESPN, should quarterbacks be as ripped as John Mateer?
0: Obviously the answer is no.
1: And this morning I hear him talking on one of the talking head shows that I like to follow on satellite radio.
2: Mm-hmm.
1: And they're basically calling John Mateer, you know, a dumpster fire or a trash can. Yeah, they're really putting the guy down.
2: And then you have Bryce Underwood.
1: Yeah. Same problem.
2: So, the media, they're so quick to anoint these quarterbacks.
1: That's right.
2: You know, and that's why I go back to when you look at the National Football League, which is another deal there. I mean, why a team like the Cowboys hold on to a quarterback like Dak Prescott for 10 years? Not because Dak Prescott is an elite quarterback. He's paid like one. But does he belong amongst the 32? I guess so. But having said that, believe me, if they could find an upgrade at quarterback beyond him, they would have had it by now, wouldn't they?
1: Mm-hmm.
2: It's easier to say, it's easier said than done. It's why the Steelers still have Aaron Rodgers for this year. Now, they'll be looking next year.
1: Oh, yeah, desperately.
2: So that's what I'm saying. But I guess the whole point of all that is, not to compare college to pro football, but the point of the matter is, it is not easy finding that quarterback.
1: No, it's not. And not just any of them can lead it at any level, but at the same time, we've seen through the years and the history of the teams how valuable that spot is. Now, you can sometimes get by with a mediocre guy, but that's more of your game manager, and it's unfair to say that, but I really feel that way about Gunnar Stockton at Georgia. He doesn't do anything to hurt you, and everything else he does offer has been plus side. He doesn't turn it over a lot.
0: He doesn't win you games, but he's never going to lose you a game. No.
2: Think about this, Woody and MJ. I mean, if you look at both college football, and I'm thinking this may validate the point that you're making there, is you get by with some quarterbacks in some instances. I mean, Georgia won back-to-back championships with Stetson Bennett.
1: Yeah.
2: Seattle just won the Super Bowl with Sam Darnold.
1: Yeah. a guy that everybody's going, how's he still in the league?
2: Yeah, exactly.
1: I mean, really.
2: So it's touch and go when you put the right quarterback in the right situation to give you an opportunity to win.
1: Yeah.
2: I mean, did we know how good – did we know what Fernando Mendoza was before he took a snap from center when he came to Indiana?
1: No. But – and then I turn around and listen to the preseason, all of them going on and on about the quarterback out at Cal, about how he's unstoppable, what a force he is. He's a great – and he's terrible.
2: He's
1: against
2: awful.
1: Clemson, he was awful.
2: He was terrible against Clemson. My goodness. See, they're so quick to anoint.
1: Yeah.
0: Mm-hmm.
2: And I'd like for this, just let these things play out. And if you find that right quarterback that fits your system, now, that'd be nice. Everybody would want to get a 21-year-old Peyton Manning. Why not?
1: Yeah.
2: Who wouldn't want that? But my thing is, if you can't get that, I mean, you take the Patriots with the second of this of the two picks in the sixth round to get some guy named Tom Brady, who didn't start at Michigan. And then another amongst Seattle with Russell Wilson in the third round, amongst other examples. I mean, you have to find that right quarterback to fit your system and hope it works out. Because trying to fit that square peg in that round hole, we all know that doesn't work unless you find that physically gifted, unstoppable type of quarterback.
1: Well, Ronald, I would take, instead of the 21-year-old Peyton Manning, I'd load up on my O and my D, and I'd take the Peyton Manning about 2 years before retirement.
0: Yeah.
1: Because all you need is a guy like that to manage, to run, it's basically your point guard. I mean, that's what you need.
0: How many times have I said it? Tom Brady made $1 billion off Dinkin and Duncan.
1: That's right.
2: He did. He did.
1: By just being a field general.
0: Yeah.
1: That's all he had to do.
0: I mean,
2: And let us not forget this either. That same Peyton Manning won the Super Bowl with Denver.
1: Yep.
2: How about 2 years before that? Now they were boat raced by Seattle in the Super Bowl, but Peyton Manning had an incredible season leading up to that that Super Bowl appearance.
1: Yes, he did.
2: Seattle.
0: Well, I mean, I don't know if y'all saw it or not. Number one team in the country, Texas.
1: Mm-hmm.
0: You assume that Arch Manning is somewhere among the favorites for the Heisman Trophy voting.
1: No.
0: Right? No. Actual Heisman Trophy voters have come out and said he's not even in the area code of the vote.
1: And it's not his fault.
0: No.
2: It's not his fault.
0: Hey, what's beside Texas's name right now? Number one.
1: Well, exactly.
2: Number one.
1: But the hype train started the day he took going to school there.
0: Yeah.
1: And
0: really started in high school.
1: It's going nuts over that. Mm-hmm. And it's nothing against Arch, but it's also indicative, too, of what college football looks right now. And NIL can be blamed for some of that because teams are spending some money on players. But tell me a team that's been overwhelming.
0: No.
2: No one.
1: Demolished everybody. Nobody.
2: No one.
1: I mean, Georgia fans can make the argument, but then, okay, let's compare rosters. Let's compare schedules to Texas. Let's compare schedules to Florida. Let's, compare them around. To Ohio State, nobody's played the games.
2: And I still don't know what kind of quarterback Jurgen Sand is. I still don't know what he is.
1: And you won't until they see somebody.
0: Yeah, I was about to say, and supposedly he's on the front runner, one of the front runners for the Heisman.
2: Well, all because Ohio State said with one loss?
0: Yeah.
2: I still don't know what kind of – he throws the ball up in the air for Jeremiah Smith.
1: Yeah.
2: That's his name. You know, who's another, I guess, guy looked at as a Heisman Trophy candidate. But if they throw it up to him, he goes and get it, and he has blazing speed, and it looks good. But then again, we've seen Ohio State win national championships with quarterbacks that are not in the league.
1: Yeah.
2: Well, one is Will Howard, but he's not playing.
1: Yeah, you're right.
2: So then he was a transfer from, what was it, one of those Kansas schools? So my thing is, it's just until we have a bigger sample size to say this quarterback is amongst the better quarterbacks in that sport, the college or pro, whatever, I mean, wake me up when that does happen because, once again, it's easier said than done.
1: Yeah.
2: I mean, wow. I don't know. But we'll see what happens the rest of the day, though. But by the way, the quarterback from Ole Miss.
1: Yeah. Yeah.
2: Looks good, but except one thing. I didn't know what he was before he came to Ole Miss.
1: You know, that's a good point. We were introduced to him last year, I think, really, and that's when everybody got to know him.
0: Yeah.
2: Right.
1: But he came from what? One of those Division III schools?
2: Yeah.
1: That's why we didn't know him. It was one, and they won. That school's known for producing talent. They won the national championship. They've got a couple under their belt.
2: Uh-huh.
0: He came from Ferris State.
1: Yeah, Ferris State.
2: How about that? Come on. Now, we have as fans of as sports fans that we are, if someone would have come and said to me or you that type of quarterback coming from that school, coming to college, play college, major college football, let's say 10 years ago, that we'd have been laughed out of the room. Like, are you serious?
1: Yeah.
2: Come on.
1: You're right.
2: But it worked out. See, you never know these things. The game has changed so much. You know, you just hope that you just keep plugging at it. And I know coaches don't give us so much time until they're fired or whatever. We're already talking about what's going to happen with Shane Beamer. And I'm sure a number of other coaches around the league, around college football, is being talked about in the same way. But until you get that quarterback that fits what you do,
1: mm-hmm.
2: and everything else falls into place, is when we're talking about you being not only a playoff team, but a viable candidate for playing for a national championship. I mean, Miami played for one with a quarterback that left Georgia,
1: yeah.
2: Carson Beck.
1: Well,
2: and could be playing for another with Mensa, if possible.
1: Yeah, and Mensa looks fantastic. I mean, he looked better to me than last year's quarterback.
2: I agree.
1: I mean, they look hands down like a better team than last year's
0: team.
2: Yes, they do. Yes, sir.
1: And I think you've got to go a step further, though. I think it's, you know, you got to get the quarterback that fits the system, but you've also got to get a couple of players. You got to get a couple of pieces to go with him.
0: To complement him.
1: Because I was, you heard it earlier. I would love to see a Sidney Rice or another one of our big receivers that we had back in the day when we were rolling, you know, out there catching balls from Lenoris.
0: I was about to say, could you imagine Lenoris and Alshon?
1: Oh, Alshon Jeffrey and Lenoris would be best buddies. They'd never leave each other's side.
2: What about that wide receiver that's playing with the Miami Hurricanes? What's his name? Malachi? Tony?
1: Yeah. Yep. He's something.
2: What if Lenoris Sellers had a receiver like that?
1: Yeah. I'm telling you. And that's, to Gamecock fans, I know they're frustrated. They want to win. But every time they play poorly and they have a game like they had last week, Norris balled out last week, I thought.
2: He played like outstanding last week.
1: And he had a drop. Tell me one South Carolina team that doesn't fumble at least once a game. It happens.
2: Oh, it happens, man. It
1: you know, especially against big competition, it happens. So, with that being said, though, everybody forgets there's 10 other positions out there on that offensive squad. And no one's really said two words about defense. And defense last week lost that game for South Carolina.
2: It really did. It did. And you know what else led to defense losing that game for South Carolina last week, too? They talk about a loss from one of Lenoris Sellers, but I saw a running back, Jabri Coleman, scored a touchdown, but no more than a possession or two later, they're driving downfield and he fumbled.
1: Yep.
2: And led to a Kentucky recovery, and they scored off that turnover.
1: That's right.
2: And that game started changing then.
1: Yep.
2: So, but it's always a pleasure talking with you guys.
1: You too, Ron.
2: I always look forward to it.
1: We appreciate that. We like talking to you, too.
2: Yes, sir. You guys be blessed, and hope to catch up with you guys next Saturday. You'll be on, right?
1: Oh, yes, sir. Yes, sir.
0: Unless something wacky happens.
1: Yeah.
2: Sounds good.
0: All right. Thanks, Ronald.
2: Thank you.
0: All right, 843-407-5812. That's the number to get in. 843-407-5812. I do believe there is a game going on right now in baseball. I'm trying to get a score from it. I can't find it at the moment. I'll do that during the break. Clemson and Coastal are supposed to be playing right now. All right, back in a minute.
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19: Voted most likely to annoy game day in the Carolinas.
0: Yeah. It's game day in the Carolinas. Matt Woody with you here just for a few more minutes. Oh, man. Oh, it's been a morning.
1: Yes, it has.
0: We haven't played low high, have we?
20: No, we haven't. The high-low game?
0: Yes.
20: Which one to go with first, the high or low?
0: Let's go high because it's not what you think it is.
20: Yeah, high surprised me. With all the big profile games today,
0: right?
20: You know, you're thinking, okay, it's got to be Alabama, Georgia. Well, okay, no, it's not. Well, then it's the Red River rivalry.
0: Right, it's in Dallas.
20: No.
0: No.
20: Stanford versus Notre Dame, $200 on average between the service you found and the one I found. $200 about the halfway point.
0: I mean,
20: and the other games are like $130. That's what they are, $130 for a ticket.
0: I mean, you kind of understood it when the hurricane hit that Georgia, Alabama probably wasn't going to be the highest ticket.
20: Well,
0: but you're right. You would think it would be Red River Shootout because, you know, you're playing that game at a Cotton Bowl.
20: Well, yeah. And then on the flip side of the low end, you got a bunch of teams reaching for the curb today with their opponents. So you got games like, I just had it and I hit the wrong button on my screen. You've got games like... Hold on, I'll get it there.
0: Well, even
20: Maryland, Ohio State, which is going to be a horrible game. Ohio State should have no problems.
0: Does Mike Locksley get fired at halftime?
20: I don't know. They might fire him before the kickoff. At least then they'll have an excuse for playing bad.
0: Yeah.
20: But, you know, you got Akron and Central Michigan playing today, teams like that. But no.
0: Nope.
20: The low game comes out of the ACC. And again, this is an average. $6 is the ticket. Duke and Georgia Tech.
0: One of those teams we thought were going to be a lot better than they are, and one of those teams we thought were going to be worse than what they were.
20: They're on the exact opposites of one another.
0: Yeah, uh-huh.
20: So it's interesting. But even with games again today like Miami of Ohio and Massachusetts, those tickets are $28.
0: Yeah. $28. I mean, just
20: for that game. Because there's a fever now in Lowell.
0: Got a fever.
20: They got a fever for some Minuteman football.
0: Oh, I know. Good on them, too, because they're still undefeated, aren't they?
20: 4-1. Yeah, oh, 1-1 in the MAC.
0: Oh, they lost last week.
20: Yep. So still got a positive season going
0: forward. Does Frank Martin take credit for this?
20: Well, if you know, he did, that's probably why they lost.
0: Our football team this year.
20: They didn't win until I got here.
0: Yeah, they didn't. They had a 20-something game losing streak until I got here. And, yeah. And by the way, I took the Gamecocks to the Final Four.
20: That's funny.
0: Yeah.
20: You know,
0: yeah.
20: Those don't ever get old because you only heard it 47 times.
0: Only 47.
20: That they went to the Final Four.
0: That was per press conference.
20: Yeah, so you had those games going on. Then you got, again, we talked about a couple of the other games today. You've got what I call the Desperation Bowl.
0: Desperation.
20: Which lines Penn State up in a whiteout against Southern Cal. That game, I don't know that I'd call it necessarily desperate for Penn State, but their fan base is so volatile that it feels like Matt Campbell might be coaching for his job in his first year.
0: I know.
20: Then on the flip side, Southern Cal has got buyer's remorse right now with the money they've outlaid through the years for Lincoln Riley to be exactly where they really were before, maybe slightly ahead of where they were before, underperforming.
0: It's going to be an interesting day. By the way, the game I was looking for before the break, Clemson and Coastal Carolina.
20: The baseball.
0: They're not playing today.
20: Okay.
0: Baseball.
20: Just to let you know.
0: So, yep. Are you ready?
20: My other game, go ahead.
0: No, ready, go ahead.
20: What? I was going to say the Revelation Bowl will be UGA and Alabama. We'll know what we've got out of both teams in the SEC today, so things will be revealed.
0: I think this is the first taste of Separation Saturday.
20: Yes.
0: I'll say it's not full Separation Saturday, but it's close. But I do believe it's time.
20: It is time, sir.
16: It's the stupidest shit I've ever heard. Your entire life, I know I'll catch crap for this, but your entire life you fight to get up to the NFL. Okay, but now we're going to go back. Okay, that
0: makes sense. It's that time.
20: It's time for the Idiot of the Week, brought to you by Men with Shirts, Mr. Rob Weiland and crew. If you're a small business, he can save you money. 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Rob can do it all, and he can save you money doing it. 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Again, he can save you money. You don't have to buy 5,000 T-shirts of a design that's going to go old next in 2 weeks. You can get them made as you need them. And he can help you do that. So give him a call, 843-260-1105. Rob's a great guy, and he can really help you out.
0: All right, what you got?
20: Florida mom arrested after leaving 4 children, including an infant, at home alone during a cruise. This is not a repeat of one I did 2 years ago. This is a different case. A Miami area mother is facing 4 counts of child neglect. She left a 2-month-old, the youngest was 2 months old. The oldest was 2-year-old when she boarded a Carnival cruise. She's 29 years old. She told one of the fathers of the 2-month-old that she was going to leaving the kids with a great-grandmother. The man went by the home and found the children alone. They had to bust in the door, and all the kids were hiding in a closet. They were so scared.
0: Oh, my. That's not
20: she
0: bad.
20: She was arrested at the terminal when she returned from the cruise.
0: Huh.
20: The police met her there instead of her family to pick her up, and they gave her a free ride downtown and some courtesy jewelry that they put around her wrist.
0: Yeah.
20: And I hope she stays underneath the jail.
0: In a new outfit.
20: Yeah, she's been forbidden from having anything to do with those kids and can't talk to them, and it has to be at least 500 feet away from the kids at all times.
0: She really did say bleep them kids, huh?
20: Yes, she did.
0: All right, we're going back to last Saturday for mine. We're going to be in the great state of Colorado, but we're going down to Colorado Springs for me. As Colorado State defensive coordinator Tyson Sumners left the sideline mid-game during a blowout loss, 56-26 loss to Oregon State. Jim Mora had pulled his play calling duties away, and Sumners just rage quit his job. Needless to say, everybody saw Sumners walked off. Jim Mora was asked about it after the game, and his only comment was, he's no longer with the team.
20: Well, that was interesting because the articles that came out earlier part of the week said that he fired him while on the sidelines, and it turns out he really just walked off.
0: What happened was they pulled the play calling duties.
20: And then he just got mad and quit.
0: Yeah, handed them to assistant Kenny McClendon, and Sumner said, "That's not fair." Burned with the rage of a thousand suns and just walked away.
20: I'm noticing a theme. We had a golf caddy walk off in the middle of a match a few weeks ago. We've got a coach leaving the sidelines during a collegiate football game.
0: Mid-game now. Good grief.
20: This is the year of the walkout.
0: It really is. That's I don't think he's going to get a defensive coordinator job anytime soon.
20: That's career suicide there.
0: Yeah. Yes. All right, for Woody, I'm Matt. See you next week.
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2: winding down. I'm Paul Stevens, Fox News. Esai is pushing inland through Alabama after leaving a trail of destruction along the Florida Panhandle. Fox's Jonathan Seri in Panama City Beach, Florida, with a look at the damage.
4: I'm told the storm surge here was in excess of 5.5 feet, and so that did some damage just to some of the beach access areas. The good news is that the structures here held up very well. Florida statewide has improved building codes as they learn more about hurricanes and withstanding hurricanes. These newer buildings, you can go through a powerful storm, not lose any windows, and certainly our hotel held up very well. Very few downed trees, in fact. As the storm was moving in yesterday, when it was still daylight, we saw utility crews coming in, driving into a safe staging area so they can be deployed during daylight today to restore power.
2: And President Trump approving an emergency declaration for Florida and for Alabama. 9 people, including 2 kids, reportedly dead following a mass shooting in Erie, Pennsylvania. Witnesses say a gunman opened fire outside a home last night, killing 2 women before heading inside. Police and SWAT teams surrounding the house where more gunshots were heard. Officers later entering the home and finding several more bodies, including the gunman who apparently died from a self-inflicted gunshot wound. Erie Police Chief Rick Lora confirming the victims were found in and around that home.
5: It's a horrific scene. There was a large loss of life inside that residence and outside that residence.
2: The investigators now working to figure this all out, to piece together what led to the shooting, including whether the gunman knew any of the victims. Authorities have not yet ID'd those kills or determined a motive. 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
2: Two police officers in Philadelphia remained in critical condition after being ambushed while responding to a report of a man with a gun early this morning. One officer, a 33-year-old father of 5, was shot 12 times. His 40-year-old partner shot 3 times. Despite earlier conflicting reports that one officer had died, Philadelphia's police commissioner confirming that both are alive. The suspect allegedly fired at more officers before hiding in a tree where SWAT officers took him into custody. 3 guns were recovered. Saudi Arabia's main airport in Riyadh evacuated this morning following another reported attack. Officials say air traffic was halted after explosions rocked the capital. The airport has been targeted repeatedly by Iran-backed Houthi rebels, although the group has not claimed responsibility for that attack that happened earlier today. President Trump stumping in Tennessee this evening ahead of November's midterms. Fox's Madeline Rivera in D.C. with details on which Republican candidates he's campaigning for and who's hitting the campaign trail for Democrats.
9: Senator Elizabeth Warren is appearing in 2 town halls with Michigan Democratic Senate nominee Abdul El-Sayed. And Senator Bernie Sanders is holding a rally with Maine Democratic Senate nominee Troy Jackson. President Trump hitting the campaign trail too. So he's heading to Tennessee next week. He's set to head to Ohio, Alaska, Arizona, and Montana. This follows his rally in Syracuse, New York yesterday, where he drummed up support for Republican gubernatorial nominee Bruce Blakeman. The president was joined by Mike Tyson, who rode on Air Force One. The president also touted a deal to obtain diesel from Russia as voters feel frustration over the economy and high gas prices. He says Russia will give 300,000 tons of diesel fuel, followed by 500,000 tons in November and 1 million immediately thereafter.
2: And Ukraine's President Volodymyr Zelensky criticizing that deal, telling Axios it was, quote, not fair and not honest, unquote. I'm Paul Stevens. This is Fox News.
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0: Your community broadcaster's forecast for eastern South Carolina. You can expect a wet Saturday with precipitation chances reaching 75%. Daytime highs will stay cooler, topping out at around 72. Tonight will drop down to a low of 66 degrees.
12: Troy, all in the spirit of being kind and magnanimous, and they're losing their country. When Trump first said in 2016, they said he was xenophobic. Now they look like he was a soothsayer. So look for this to be a fantastic speech by Marco Rubio, who lives this stuff every day and probably will write this speech himself. Also, we're talking about October 7th, 3 years since those horrific attacks. We see how many people have lost their lives. Yes, over 1,200 Israelis, most of them, all of them innocent. None of almost very few in uniform. That was the goal. The difference between what happened after is that the goal was never to hurt a non-Hamas warfighter. But sadly, Hamas's goal was to have the IDF kill as many. In all other ways,

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10: burst on the scene as a teenager at a very young age, and then has had a series of injuries that has just constantly knocked him back. And so it was wonderful to see him play game after game after game. He made the move to France, where he is playing consistently, but nothing replaces playing and playing consistently, regardless of what level it is. Have to be playing games.
11: You know, they did a survey of college soccer players. They said, what was the most important element? And they said playtime. because, you know, it's great to win a championship, but if you're really not one of the top 13 players, you don't see the field, you don't have that same feeling.
10: It's also impossible to replicate, right? Yeah. So you can train all you want, and you can, you know, have different circumstances out there, but until you're actually out there and the whistle blows in a real game, that's where you grow the most.
11: Here's what Landon Donovan, your arch rival, said about Julian Hall, cut 51.
12: I understand where Julian Hall is coming from. I do. If I take myself out, put myself in his shoes, there are probably two reasons why he doesn't want to solidify. One, I do feel like he's probably tied to his Polish side, and like it means a lot to his mom and like his heritage. I'm Canadian. I'm super proud of being Canadian. I love that side. The other is, though, let's just be honest, if he's not able to play for the U.S., and I know Poland are recruiting him hard and like they want him and whatever, he's trying to keep that door open. I have not been in that situation because the U.S. wanted me, so I didn't have to think about going to play for Canada. I'm just really struggling with this whole, the way the rule is, the way players sort of navigate it and play one side off the other. I'm sick of it. It's your national team. And I can't understand why it's able to be so muddy from like a FIFA standpoint. Like, just bring some clarity to it.
11: So this is what I'm confused at. I always thought the day you play for one team, you're no longer eligible to play for another country. I'm wrong?
10: Yeah, you can have a one-time switch, and the specific games that you play matter in terms of if they are actual competitive games going forward. But you know, all of this, I'm sorry, Landon is so conflicted. He's going to be fine. He's going to be just fine. and I think he can understand the situation here. And the situation here is we have more and more players that are dual nationals, and not sometimes even tri-nationals, if you will. And in that case, they have multiple countries that they can play for because of their ancestry. And that's actually nothing new. I mean, my dad's Greek. I could have played for the Greek national team if I'd gone through the process of getting a passport and doing all of that. And, you know, there is a recruiting process. And that's where I think people start to cringe a little bit. And I get it, because you do not want mercenary. I think that beyond the actual playing, beyond the actual winning and losing, there has to be something that means something to you when you put your hand over your heart and you sing that song and you represent, in this case, again, what I feel is the greatest country in the world, that supersedes all of the other stuff, all of the other competition, all of the other fame, all of the other opportunity that comes with it. But I'm also not naive in that players are assessing the situation and saying, what is best for my career? But I'm telling you right now, if it's just about playing in a World Cup, that will manifest at some point, and usually at the worst possible time on the field. And so to Landon's point, you want people that want to be there.
11: Yeah.
10: In this particular case with Hall, you want to go play for Poland? Fine, go ahead. I would argue that that's actually a step down in terms of the competition and the opportunities. But you knock yourself out if that's what you want to do.
11: Really,
10: I think after this window, I think Julian Hall is only looking one place, and that's the U.S. men's national.
11: And Mauricio's got to recruit him a little bit. I know it's tough.
10: Yep, absolutely. And that's part of his job.
11: Yep. Alexi Lalas, your job is to tell America what's going on in soccer, and you did it once again.
10: You're the best, Brian. Thanks.
11: All right, back at you. Brian Kilmeade Show.

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7: October 30th, 1974. It was the Rumble in the Jungle. World heavyweight champion George Foreman and former world champion Muhammad Ali entered the ring in Zaire in one of the first Don King promoted boxing matches. Muhammad Ali regained the world title from a younger and stronger Foreman and spoke to the press after the fight.
8: I had one hell of a rumble. I had to beat Tarzan behind first for claiming to be the king of the jungle for this fight. I've wrestled with alligators. I've tussled with the whale. I done handcuffed lightning and put thunder in jail. You know I'm bad. I have murdered a rock. I injured a stone and I hospitalized a brick. I'm so bad I make medicine sick. I'm so fast, man. I can run through a hurricane and don't get wet.
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10: He's a former Islamic terrorist whose only passion was to wage jihad against the West for the glory of Islam. But today, Kamal Saleem is an ambassador for Jesus Christ.
11: I'm the one who crossed from radical Islam to become follower of Jesus Christ because I found the truth.
10: Saleem understands and has lived through the competing narratives of Islam, whether or not it is a peaceful religion. But for him, to truly answer that question means going back thousands of years in the book of Genesis and God's call to Ishmael, the son of Abraham, by the slave woman Hagar. It is here that the family dysfunction begins to unfold between Ishmael, the line of the Muslims, and Abraham's son Isaac, the line of the Jews and Christians.
11: Ishmael left his father's tent and he lost his inheritance. Islam today, they still crying out in the wilderness, just like Ishmael cried in the wilderness, and they're crying for help.
10: For Fox on Faith, Lauren Green, Fox News.

0: you're interested in it, Brian's talking about it. You're with Brian Kilmeade.
1: We want peace. We want peace with our neighbors. We did not seek that war. It was waged upon us by horrific, barbaric terrorists. We went out to fight, and we changed the route of the Middle East with our heroic fighters. And all the rest is bashing and attacking around us all over the place, blaming Israel for all the faults. But the truth of the matter is that Israel is protecting the West and the free world by its activities.
2: Well, does Bruce Pearl believe that? Former men's basketball coach over at Auburn. But now he's doing things to really affect the world as well as a member of the Combat Anti-Terrorism, Anti-Semitism movement. Bruce, welcome back. October 7th means so much. Horrific day. And then what's happened afterwards has really changed everything. Your thoughts about President Herzog?
3: Well, I'm really grateful to be on with you again, Brian. So good. And thank you for having President Herzog's words and the truth be on. You know, I think you got to go back in history and understand what happened in 2005 when Ariel Sharon, the prime minister of the state of Israel, decided to succumb to world pressure and say, you know what, we've been talking about two states, we've been talking about giving the Palestinians their own homeland, and okay, fine, you know what, we're just going to pull out of Gaza, we're going to drag 10,000-15,000 Jews that are living there, that are working there, we're going to take down their homes and their synagogues, and we're going to leave, and we're going to give the Palestinians the state that they've always wanted. And that's how it all started. 25,000 rockets, Brian, between 2005 and when, you know, we went to war in 2023, 25,000 rockets shot at Israel. And why? It's simply because the people that are living in these areas, in this community, do not want to live as neighbors with the Jewish people. And they've been at war with us since the minute they were created. And people now want to ask to create another Palestinian state, that we should have another, you know, Gaza right in the middle of is Israel. So we are in a better place right now after October 7th. Unfortunately, it took the deaths of 1,200 people and the kidnapping of 251 to once again been reminded that this is who our enemy is, unfortunately. And I wish it wasn't the case. And as President Herzog said, all Israel has done is simply defend its men, its women, its children, and our desire to just simply live as Jews in Israel.
2: And of course, when Hamas attacks, Hezbollah attacks days later, and they're fighting a war on two fronts. And that's what's happened over the last 3 years. And they've done unbelievably well, and it's come at a big cost. But Bruce, you know this, part of this was scripted. When you have, after the October 7th attack, the next day people protesting against Israel, come on. There's something going on here against the victims.
3: There's no question. And look, Israel's victory is the enemy's defeat. And who that enemy is, you know, you decide who it is. But like you said, it broke my heart to watch college campuses on October 8th, you know, so be in support of Hamas, be in support of the people. That would be like on 9/11, on the next day after 9/11, there'd be protests on college campuses cheering the terrorists that attacked our country. It's the same thing. And so who's doing it? Let's face it, it's Islamic extremism, it's Muslim Brotherhood. Brian, what they're trying to do is attack Judeo-Christian way of life. And if they could get the Christians and the Jews to become divided, then they can begin to pick them off one by one. That's the history of anti-Semitism. And so now, today, more than ever, Jews and Christians need to come together and recognize the founding of our country, recognizing the principles that we believe in that have helped make this country great, and understand that there is an enemy that's trying to divide us. And it's taking place a great deal on these college campuses.
2: And it really, if you think about the world map, Iran is the problem. Iran funds Hezbollah, Islamic Jihad, Hamas. They're the ones who are fomenting unrest in Syria, and they lost their real estate in Syria, and now they are under attack. And even their own officials are saying they've never been under this type of strain. The oil minister just resigned. But every day that Iran is struggling for its life, it can't finance these terror groups, which are a shadow of what they were. But they're not dead yet.
3: Brian, you know what? When I coached basketball at Auburn, there was a scoreboard. And we knew after every game whether we won or lost. We knew whether we won a championship or lost a championship and whether or not we hung a banner. We understood that. I don't think I've ever seen historically such success in a war of survival as Israel's had against Hamas and Hezbollah. and our war with Iran. It has been an incredible victory. I know it's coming at a price, and I understand what it's done to gas prices, and I understand how unpopular it is. You know what? You know what Iran's greatest ally in this war? The media, the Democratic Party, and people that have convinced our country and Americans that we've done no good, that this war in Iran, this war of choice has done no good. Iran is no longer a nuclear threat right now, at least today. They are always going to remain a nuclear threat, but today they don't have the ballistic missiles, they don't have the nuclear capability, and they don't have the money to fund these proxies. Brian, this has been a huge victory for our country. The Middle East is safer, and once our enemy goes from being depleted, which they are right now, to potentially defeated, you're looking at Abraham Accords 2000 and what? It's going to continue to expand. Peace through strength, peace through prosperity. We literally are on the doorstep of this great, great victory. And I don't think people truly understand that. They're so against the war because they have been told the great things that have happened in the Middle East at a bit of an expense.
2: Yes. As far as Israel, they've hit 100,000 targets, 31,500 projectiles fired at Israel. But I want you to hear Brett McGurk of CNN on CNN talk about, because he was an advisor to Biden, talk about what Netanyahu told him that day. Cut 33.
4: He's, you know, already gotten on the phone with Netanyahu, and Netanyahu says one thing to him on that day. He says, Joe, in the Middle East, if you're weak, you're roadkill. And they think we're weak. And what he meant was not only the horrific events going on from Hamas, but Hezbollah, you got 30,000 troops in the north in Iran, and this very real concern that this was not a one-off attack. It was kind of the first of another shoe's about to drop. And that's what we're then dealing with in that first week.
2: Yeah. So is that true in the Middle East? Is that basically the philosophy?
3: It is. And it is the philosophy. Peace through strength has never been, you know, more important. You know, Hezbollah was a real threat to Israel's north in Lebanon. They really were. And they were a safeguard for Iran, because if Israel ever went and attacked Iran, which was obviously a threat to a concern of Iran's, they had Hezbollah sitting right there in the north that would be doing either a counterattack or get involved and create these, you know, these different fronts. And they would just simply overwhelm Israel. They tried to overwhelm Israel, and they failed, thanks to the United States. And thanks to President Biden for at least getting the fleet out into the Middle East. And together, you know, we were able to fend off what would have been a nuclear holocaust in the Middle East. That was obviously presented. And you know what McGurk also said, Brian, was he talked about that when Israel was feeling pressure from the United States to either do this for the hostages or do that for the hostages, that empowered Israel's enemies and that divide. And it actually probably cost lives. It probably cost hostages' lives because it put a delay. It wasn't until President Trump came in and said, no. This is not how it's going to go. This is now how it's going to go down. You either release the hostages or you're going to be annihilated. And as a result, would you have ever dreamed, Brian, that 250, however many hostages they got, would have ever been released? It never would have happened.
2: I know.
3: Without President Trump.
2: Just think about how backwards Joe Biden had it. The first thing he did is took the Houthis off the terror country list. And then he said, Saudi Arabia, you're a pariah nation. Now, Saudi Arabia is not the democracy I'd like. But they've made huge progress under MBS, who was 17 on 9/11. You cannot put him... And I know the families have a case there, and I don't want to get into that. But this guy has modernized. He changed the curriculum in that country, and he was close to doing a deal with Israel until the 7th. How much, Bruce Pearl, did that imminent deal have to do with the Hamas's need to attack?
3: It. How about 100%, Brian? How about the timing of the attack was 100% because Saudi Arabia and Israel were talking about a peace agreement. I'll even say this. I would think if I could turn the clocks back, I would tell Prime Minister Netanyahu, listen, stop talking about it. The more you let the world know that this might happen, the more of a threat it is. Because, Brian, Iran had a plan to attack altogether, Hamas out of Gaza, Hezbollah out of Lebanon, Iran out of our land. And you know what? If they coordinated that attack and did it all together, they might have annihilated Israel. It could be gone right now. But because of the potential peace treaty and the Abraham Accords with Saudi Arabia, Hamas went on their own. They went out. Sinwar went out there and he said, you know what, we're not waiting for Hezbollah. We're not waiting for Iran. We got to go. We got to go now. And you know what? The war definitely prevented or delayed Saudi Arabia from joining the Abraham Accords. Okay. Now, I think this is something that in these last 2 years of President Trump's term, I think this is something he's going to push for, Brian.
2: And Bruce, what are you thinking about today?
3: I'm thinking that my children had to be reminded that they were Jewish and that there are people out there that want to kill us and that we have to protect ourselves from those people. And at the same time, Brian, we've got to be the best friends, the best patriots, the hardest workers, the greatest contributors, the most generous, the kindest, and continue to just break down those stereotypes. Be proud of who we are. Be grateful to this country that we have a place in this country where we can work and be successful. We're loved by our neighbors. I understand that there's been a rise in anti-Semitism. I get it. But guess what, Brian? In 2025, baby, there were three Jewish coaches coaching in the Final Four. This is the greatest country in the world. If Brian Kilmeade could be on Fox News for 30 years, after how many times you interviewed him, they said, no, we don't know. And it was sports and sports and sports. And look at you right now. Don't tell me this isn't the greatest country in the world when you could be celebrating 30 years of, after all the rejection. Congratulations, right. By the way, my brother.
2: Thanks so much, Bruce. I truly appreciate it. You'll put it up. It shows also you're a five-tool player. You can go anywhere. You can go basketball. You can go sports. You can go news. And you could go Middle Eastern analysis. That's a lot. That's a big skill set. Bruce Pearl, thanks so much.
3: My friend, thank you.
2: Back in a moment.
0: It's Brian Kilmeade.
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7: This is Fox on Health. Austin, Texas police and EMS handing out Narcan in downtown bars after multiple apparent overdoses in recent weeks. Authorities say 200 rescue kits were given to 50 bars, each with two doses of Narcan, which is designed to reverse an opioid overdose. This comes after police reported at least five opioid-related overdoses in the area. First responders say four of those individuals were taken to hospitals, while the fifth refused, but all were later in stable condition. The Centers for Disease Control and Prevention says in 2024, there were an estimated 79 to 81,000 overdose deaths, down from more than 107,000 in 2022. The agency says the vast majority of overdoses are from opioids, especially the synthetic kind, including illegally manufactured fentanyl. The CDC urges anyone who thinks they may be witnessing someone experiencing a drug overdose to immediately call 911. For more health news, go to foxnewshealth.com. I'm Lisa Brady with Fox on Health.

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1: What cologne are you wearing? You smell amazing.
2: Oh.
1: Incredible.
2: I don't know because I mix. And I know and every game mix a different
1: something
2: cologne.
1: Different.
2: Something different.
3: How many different colognes do you have?
2: Today, 1, 2, 3. Five.
1: Wow.
2: Different.
1: Wow.
2: Five.
4: We need to get B some of those.
1: Wow, really?
2: But yes. But not in the same place.
1: Not the same place. Not the same place. Yeah, different.
5: So that's El Saeed, right?
6: So yeah, that was Mauricio talking about after the game last night. He wears 5 different colognes.
5: Are you kidding?
6: No, and then he really was thinking about it. It's like 1, 2, 5 colognes, but then I wear them in different places, which sort of blew my mind because who thinks? Let me wear different scents on my, I don't know, neck, wrist, wherever. It's making the rounds, but it was very entertaining.
5: You know what's interesting is, did cologne go out of style for a while?
6: I think it depends where you're from. And if it smells good, I mean, some people don't like it, but I feel like if it's a good smell, then you like it.
5: Do you want a reputation of always wearing cologne? Do you want people going, oh, Brian, I love his cologne. I hate his cologne. Like, do I want that reputation? Because I could add that to my arsenal of things to do in the morning.
6: Maybe it's something to try.

0: when smells make memories? And do you have certain smells like bring back a memory?
1: Well, yeah, that could be. I mean, when you walk into like sometime the fall always reminds me of soccer. I don't know if that's more visual. There's smell of your school when you go back to school night and you go back in there, you go, wow, I remember.
0: There's certain school. Yes.
1: Yeah. And also when I walk by a restaurant, because I worked in restaurants for so many years, when you walk by the kitchen side of a restaurant, I go, wow, that's the smell of work.
0: See? Or if you have a really good smell, then people might smell it like, that's the smell of Brian Kilmeade. What a great memory.
1: right now, I have my natural body odor and my underarm.
0: Your deodorant?
1: Yeah, my deodorant.
0: So if the deodorant has a strong enough smell, then maybe that's what people think. Hopefully it's not your body odor.
1: Yeah, hopefully that's not. So that is interesting. That was that they played so many impressive games. Talking about the U.S. national team we had last half hour. I mean, beating Peru was expected. Beating Canada got knocked down the same round as us. They played most of their starters yesterday.
0: Mexico.
1: And then beating Mexico, that was like the biggest win they've ever had against Mexico.
0: Really? 3-0 too? It was.
1: So this is maybe the coach's first imprint on the team. Because remember, he came in and goes, what do I got? 30, 40 guys to pick from. I'm going to pick 25, right? Maybe had 30, but they're basically, the nucleus is there. So now almost everybody's got to feel pressure after seeing what they saw from those young players.
0: I mean, and he was trying, I think there's something like 13 or 15 that they did pull up, and he was really rotating them through. It was fun to watch. I feel like after the World Cup, you still sort of know some of the guys that were playing in the World Cup, and you're seeing the new guys come up. You know, it's sort of a way to keep the momentum going afterwards.
1: Here is the coach talking about what he saw. Cut 49.
2: You had 13 debutants this camp.
3: Yes.
2: Was the idea coming into this camp to play all of them, or was it more of a testament of how the younger players came in and performed day in and day out in training?
3: Yes. The idea was to know first and then assess them if they are ready to play, give the possibility to play. And I seen all the players that made the debuts because they deserve to be on the field. It's true that with 28 players, it's not easy to manage. No, because some problems like Cole Campbell was available today. It was difficult for him to be involved in Mexico. The first two games he was with a small issue. And today with the possibility to see how he compete, and I think was a good opportunity for all. But I think all deserve because they show their character, their quality, you know, and in the way that they adapt to the team was amazing. I didn't give a gift or present.
2: Right.
3: Because they deserve, I think. And with the performance and the result, I think we were right in the way that we assess the player, no?
1: It wasn't his best English, but I got
0: the spirit of it. He talks fast with the accent. It is a little rough.
1: Plus I do want to bring up one other sports story, and Pete, feel free to weigh in here, because I know you love the WNBA. Sophie Cunningham. This columnist, Candace Buckner, is calling on the Fever to cut her because she's such a distraction. If Indiana will never achieve anything with her on the roster, you know, she's averaging about 8 points a game. Shoots 41%, from three, that's fifth in the NBA. And she's just a workman, like, comes off the bench. Cut her because she's such a distraction because she doesn't think trans men should be in women's sports.
0: I mean, she's the, other than Caitlin Clark, one of the most entertaining parts of that league.
1: So what is this columnist saying?
0: She's trying to get attention.
1: But I actually think, don't you think that's the feeling of most of the players?
0: Yes.
1: Like, right? I mean, and most of the coaches, like, why is she getting so much publicity for saying things which are societal, not basketball related? But she's allowed to comment, and it doesn't seem to rattle her when she gets criticism.
0: Which is great, which is exactly what they need. I mean, what, they want to keep the league insular and small, or do they want to grow it and get more eyeballs on it?
1: So interesting. Caitlin Clark, not a word. Really, doesn't complain.
0: But I feel like she lets Sophie Cunningham do it. It's sort of the yin and the yang.
1: It would be good if she defended Sophie once in a while.
0: Agreed.
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8: The storm was deadly. I'm Pam Husso, Fox News. Hurricane Isaias made landfall in Florida overnight and has turned deadly. Fox's Jonathan Seri in Panama City Beach, Florida, with more.
9: Authorities are confirming two deaths in connection with this storm. The Escambia County Sheriff's Office, that's in the Pensacola area, says that overnight, during the brunt of the storm and the heavy winds, a tree fell onto a home. A woman was found dead inside. The other fatality that we know about occurred far inland. This is in the Birmingham, Alabama area, where emergency management officials say that a tree fell on a home, trapping several people inside. One of them was killed. In the meantime, residents are waking up and assessing the damage. And the closer to Pensacola you go, you are going to see more damage.
8: Around a million people are without power due to the storm. A Philadelphia police officer is dead and another is wounded after being ambushed while responding to a report of a man with a gun early this morning. The officer killed was a 40-year-old, 10-year veteran of the force and father of two. His 33-year-old partner was shot 12 times and is hospitalized. The suspect is in custody and three guns have been recovered. Saudi Arabia's main airport in the capital city of Riyadh was reportedly evacuated Saturday following another attack. Regional officials say air traffic was halted after at least two explosions rocked the city. The airport has been targeted repeatedly by Iran-backed Houthi rebels in neighboring Yemen. Earlier attacks killed four people, including three Saudi citizens. The Houthis have not claimed responsibility for this latest attack. 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
8: New reports are shedding light on the deaths of two students at Ole Miss.
15: The toxicology details come from a motion from federal prosecutors to keep the father and son vape store owners accused of selling those drugs linked to the overdose deaths locked up pending their trial. So in that court filing, prosecutors write this quote, "The toxicology reports of the deceased victim showed the same three substances present, all of which are found in the S-Max Mango Breeze pills." And, quote, "There is also probable cause to believe these drugs caused two overdose deaths in Oxford, Mississippi. The government proved that there was probable cause that the lab-tested drugs taken by the two overdose victims were the same type drugs that were seized from the Moslas, the owner of that vape store, during a court-authorized search warrant. 18-year-old Aiden Hamilton and 20-year-old Robert Strang both passed away last month from apparent overdoses.
8: Fox's Chanley Painter, both store owners are facing federal drug charges. A third school attack in Poland in less than a week. Police say a 21-year-old woman injured three people at an educational institution in Warsaw today. None of the injuries is life-threatening. The attack follows two others earlier this week that left one person dead and several wounded, including children. Authorities have detained 76 people and checked nearly 50,000 schools nationwide amid fears of more violence. Some schools have suspended classes while others have increased security. Police say there's no evidence the attacks are connected. Soccer superstar Cristiano Ronaldo has been suspended by Portugal Soccer Federation after walking out on the national team. The 41-year-old reportedly left the team's training camp following a dispute with new coach Jorge Jesus over playing time. Ronaldo was upset after being told to warm up during a game against Norway only to remain on the bench. Portugal won all three games without him playing. I'm Pam Puzo, and this is Fox News.
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20: Your community broadcaster's forecast for eastern South Carolina. You can expect a wet Saturday with precipitation chances reaching 75%. Daytime highs will stay cooler, topping out at around 72. Tonight will drop down to a low of 66 degrees.
1: Everyone, so glad you're there. It's the Brain Kill Me Joe. We have a big hour coming your direction from 48th and 6th in Midtown Manhattan as we mark a bunch of things. And the thing I'm keeping an eye on that might be the story of the week is what I hope, anyway, Marco Rubio is going to be doing in Greece. He's going to be giving a State of the World address in Greece, home of democracy and republics and great thinkers that our founding fathers used to build a country, build a constitution, write a Declaration of Independence. It's not my opinion. They wrote about who influenced them, and that's what went into the writings. And I think we all need to recalibrate what makes our country great. And one guy, my first guest, doesn't need that, but we'll go over it. And I think it's going to be a signature speech for Marco Rubio, who lives and breathes this on a daily basis in his life and his Foreign Relations Committee and everything he was doing as a senator, now as a vice president. Excuse me, Secretary of State. Who knows if he is vice president? Martha McCallum, too, at the bottom of the hour. But first, let's get to Karl Rove. Karl, great to see you.
21: Thanks for having me, buddy.
1: So, Karl, this Rubio speech is going to be a big moment for him, but hopefully the world is listening. And you think this is the type of thing that's going to get coverage and traction in Europe?
21: Oh, absolutely. I mean, when the Secretary of State, who in his own right is a major world figure, decides to give a speech and to give it where he's giving it, of course it's going to have attention. I mean, look, Europe is trying to figure out the U.S. You know, they have been on the receiving end of, you know, one and a half terms of Donald Trump and four years of Joe Biden, and the contrast between the two, weakness and strength, and, you know, they're trying to figure it out, and this will help them enormously.
1: Yeah, so we'll hopefully set the tone there and also find out if Russia's trying to destroy the world like China did, and maybe be candid about what's going on with the pneumonic plague. We'll talk about that. But the headline in today's New York Times is not getting much traction. Ukraine gaining land back in Donbass.
21: And yeah, unbelievable.
1: They basically, over the course of 2 years, barely lost more than they gained. So what does that tell you about how this conflict is going?
21: Well, it's a disaster for the Russians. Let's be honest. The Ukrainians have shown themselves to be adroit and technologically advanced, and they have stopped an army that outnumbers them and have inflicted terrific casualties on them through the use of technology, drones and drone technology. You know, the Russians have got to understand now that they cannot win this war on the battlefield, and they are coming to the point where they cannot continue to sustain their battlefield energies. I mean, they're running out of people. The losses that they're suffering each and every month are horrific.
1: If we could just, and I know there's not many around, if we could just get them some Patriot batteries. That's what they need to knock down the rockets. They also got to technologically figure out how to knock down these high-speed drones that are attacking them right now. I'm convinced they will, but I just don't want a lot of people to die while they innovate.
21: Yeah. My sense is that they're holding on to some of the weapons that they could use to stop the Russian assault, the incoming missiles and so forth. They're holding on to them until the winter comes, because they recognize that in the winter they become enormously vulnerable. To now, as the fall is coming on, it's getting a little bit cooler. But you know, they still have time to sort of redo the jigger, rejigger the grid, or to repair that power unit or whatever. But in the winter, that becomes a lot more difficult. So my sense is they may be holding on to the few that they've got in order to save them for the moment where the danger becomes even acute.
1: So I don't have to tell you, 3 years to the day since the October 7th attack, and so much has changed since then, how close we were to expanding the Abraham Accords, and then how far that seems away now. And yet here is a day that 1,200 Israelis lost their lives, and there's anti-Israeli, anti-Semitic protests around the world. Girl, not in a million years did I think that would be the case 3 years later.
21: Yeah, neither did I. I mean, you know, the people who are apologists for what happened on October 7th, these people who, you know, and we've got some of them running for office here in the United States, and we've got others campaigning for on behalf of candidates running for office in the United States, who basically have been apologists for the attack on October 7th. You know, hurt people, says one of those candidates.
1: Yeah, and you're talking about the attack when the brother of a would-be attacker

0: about Israel.
1: When it comes to Iran, the president, almost on by all accounts, very few people are saying Iran's winning like they were saying 3 weeks ago. You have the oil minister resign. You have the intelligence leader, their intelligence leader.
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4: Tennessee State!
5: Wait a second. They're going to call it right here.
4: Are they going to say down by contact? TSU claiming they have it, but that's not a surprise.
5: I'm going to say this. You cannot be around the football.
4: From the
5: just
4: football.
5: Get away. And he does that all the time.
4: Right.
5: He's done that all season. And I love the kid, but
4: right.
5: Come on.
4: Get away from the football. Well, he got pushed down on top of the ball.
5: I mean, that's one plus one in special teams.
4: Okay, the Dogs will have it. East Tennessee State argued it, but now they'll start at their 9, but get away from the ball.
5: Yeah, that's one plus one in special teams.
4: All right, the Dogs, who have scoring drives on each of their first two possessions, are going to start inside their 10-yard line. Abijah Webb to the right. Zamora to the left. Billups back in the game. And in the gun with Garcia flanking him right side. ETSU showing blitz. And give Garcia. And the ball comes out. And the ball being chased. Going to be picked up by East Tennessee State. And returned for a touchdown. Wow. C.J. Gilmore. Garcia couldn't get a hold of it. And it might have gotten punched out of there. And that's absolutely the last thing you wanted to have happen.
5: Yeah.
4: Goodness gracious. Dogs have been so good here in the early going, but that is a beat-yourself play, and now a flag flies at the end of it. And let's see what we have here.
5: Unsportsmanlike, more likely.
4: Just an unbelievable gift. You just cannot give away gifts.
5: Yeah, their sideline.
4: Just gotten them stopped.
5: Yeah, their sideline was dead the entire game until that play right there.
4: All right, they'll attempt the extra point here after a gift-wrapped touchdown. Snap, spot, kick, and it's a 10-7 game with 13-14 left to play in the half. Hang on to the football. All right, timeout on the field. We'll take one along with them. 10-7 Dogs with 13-14 left to play quarter two on the Citadel Bulldogs radio network.
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1: 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Things have gone for the Dawgs here in the early going. A couple things in that sequence. And obviously you just gift wrapped a touchdown right there. Nearly gift wrapped a red zone possession. And in the end on first down, fumble the ball away and they return it for a score. And suddenly, where you have dominated the game, they, like you just said in the break, Robbie, they got 20 yards from the line of scrimmage. And you've given them a touchdown to make it a three-point game here.
2: Yeah, in games like this, when you have weather like this, things like that are going to happen. But we have to be smarter on special teams when we're trying to field a punt. We could have fielded that punt, had the ball out to the 20 or 25,
1: right,
2: which changes your whole call concept as an offensive coordinator. And then, you know, these things are going to happen in games like this. You know, we got to stay connected and, you know, like Coach Drayton says, keep stacking bricks and we'll be fine.
1: Well, you know, I mean, again, you make the case that in a game like this, fair catch, they got to stay away from you. Ball's not going to trickle down inside the 10-yard line. And like you said, you probably start, you know, you're 20 or plus.
2: He should be 15 yards away from that ball when that ball's doing that.
1: Here's going to be Armand Tano, and once again, off to return the kick. But a gift-wrapped 7 points for ETSU on the Dawgs' turnover.
2: I hate to say this, but normally after plays like that, I wouldn't expect him to possibly have a big return right here.
1: We'd take it.
2: No 13, question.
1: 14 left
2: no
1: to
2: question.
1: Go in the half.
2: No question.
1: And Ewan Johnson awaiting the official's whistle. The approach and the ball in the air going into the wind. North backpedaling under this one. Going to field it about the 5 between the hashes to the 15-20. And we'll get out across the 25 and be brought down falling forward. Pick the number up for you. I believe it was Jeremiah Curry who made the stop on the play. It was. And the Dawgs will start with the football for the third time in the game. Well, two possessions, two scores so far as they'll start on their 27. And we'll move from right to left with what wind there is at their back, and it has returned. And it is going to be Nick Billups back out there to run the offense. Receivers right and left. Backs are Boyle and Lorino. Phillips claps the hands, takes the snap, gives Bash Boyle running right. And going to carry a tackler forward and get maybe a yard and a half off to the right. They're going to spot him just shy of the 29. KJ Gillespie made the stop on the play. Relatively short gain. It'll bring about second and a long 8. 10-7 Dawgs, 12:51 clock on the move, quarter 2. And Johnson Haygood, where a light mist falls, low ceiling over the top. But we're playing football, and boy, nowhere near as ugly as they said it would get. And it we'll cross our fingers and hope that continues. Webb to the left, one receiver right, two back set, second down, long 8. Phillips in the gun, delay, draw, Lorino, and boy, ETSU was waiting for that.
2: Yeah, they start off in a 4-man front, they stem to a 55-man front, and that confused us a little bit up front, but credit them on that play.
1: Didn't get back to the line of scrimmage. In fact, dropped a yard short of it. And the Dawgs going to face 3rd and 9 here. Josiah Mason checks into the game for them on the defensive front. And the Dawgs break the huddle and come to the line. Two receivers going to go to the right. One comes to the left. Two back set. Those backs again are Lorino and Boyle. Phillips in the gun, 3rd down, 9.5. All-out blitz coming. Phillips under pressure, escapes. Off to the right, 35, 40. And that will be a Wingate Power first down as he tumbles forward all the way to the 43.
2: Great poise right there by him. Great poise.
1: Mike Jenkins made the stop. Gain of 13 yards and a Wingate Power first down. Put it near the 43-yard line on the far hash.
2: worse, it changes the field position. And he kept, Q kept his poise in the backfield and did a tremendous job stepping up and taking off on that run.
1: Well, it is Billups who led them to that field goal. Billups back in there. Backs Lorino and Boyle. And Billups takes the snap, rolls out near side of the field, floats it, wide open man diving attempt, Armentano down around the ETSU 35 ball just beyond his grasp. And was it Armentano? Yes, Nick Armentano, the intended target. But ball thrown in front of him just a little too much, and it'll be second and 10 from the 43-yard line. Armentano banged up on the play and headed off to the sideline across the way here. 10-7 Dogs, 11 minutes, and one spare second left to go in the quarter. Abdullah to the right, going to be Zamore to the left. And this time, Billups going to come up under center, and the back is Lorino. This is a straight option look right here. Billups straight drop back to throw, steps up in the pocket, and boy, it's ETSU going to swallow him up. Shy of the line of scrimmage at the 42-yard line. And the stop made by Josiah Mason. And it's going to be third down at about 11. Have had the answers here in the early going. With 10:35 on a moving clock here, they face a third and 11 from their own 42. Billups in the gun, a two-back set, three wide receivers. Billups takes the snap, backs to throw, deep drop, and now steps up, now rolling out right side of the pocket, going to tuck and run into the open, and going to tumble into ETSU territory, falling forward to the 45 along the numbers, and that is another Wingate Power first down. You got 14 on third and 11. Tough way to make a living, but a good outcome.
2: No question. Nick did a great job there when things broke down. You know, the difference between him and Q is he's a little bit more agile in the backfield like that, and on busted plays.
1: Two wide outs left, two wide outs right. Fresh set of downs at the ETSU 45. Back is Lorino. And here is Nick with a play fake to Lorino. Going to take it himself. And low center of gravity, dive forward, and boy, take the ball all the way down inside the 40-yard line. Going to pick up almost six, a win on first down. It'll be second, long four. Javon Oggs made the stop on the play.
2: Yeah, great job by Nick following that lead blocker up there and keeping us ahead in the sticks.
1: Second down, long four, ball resting at the ETSU 39. They'll break the huddle. Abdullah going to come to the left. Backs are Boyle and Lorino. Billups in the gun, second and four. Four up front, check it, five for ETSU. Billups takes the snap, gives Boyle, and boy, they were all over him, and he's going to lose a yard back to the 40-yard line. Kind of a slow-developing play, and they were right there as he got the football, and he didn't make the line of scrimmage. You've got to turn what was a second and four into a third and almost six here. Ball parked just outside the 40. 8:45 left to go, quarter two. 10-7 Dogs. And Billups and company trying to convert a third successive scoring drive to open the game. Well, not third, because they had, I guess the one play counts as a possession, though they didn't have it long, and they gave it to ETSU for a score.
2: Yeah.
1: All right, a bit of an odd formation here. Billups in the gun, third down six, going to run. Now a reverse, and the ball batted around. Excellent play by East Tennessee State. Ball is loose, and they're going to fall on it. I think it's going to be Aiden Guess, the Jack, who fell on the ball. That was well conceived, Abdullah, on a bit of a reverse, but they interrupted the little toss play to him and fell on top of it.
2: I'll tell you what, he made a tremendous play on the defense for ETSU. If we get that off, he scores.
1: Right. There wasn't anybody home over there. All right, a media stoppage here as ETSU has forced yet another turnover, their second, and with 8:17 to play in the half, we are in a media timeout. Back after this, 10-7 Dogs on the Citadel Bulldogs Radio Network.
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1: United radio booth here where, again, the dogs have been charitable as they give it back to ETSU and now down a couple in the turnover margin here, and one, the first, factored significantly. Who knows, Robbie, where that drive would have gone, but boy, you had a really promising one, had gotten it to their side of midfield, and looked, and just as you pointed out going to the break, an excellent play defensively to disrupt that little reverse.
2: Yeah,
1: play, and I mean, wow.
2: Yeah, Quad Birdsong did a heck of a job setting the left edge, and then if he were to get that off, though, we would have scored. And at worst, you flipped the field position going into this last 8 minutes or so in the half.
1: As it is, ETSU going to get it at their own 48-yard line. And Mims and company, pretty good field position with which to start here. And let's see. Going to get the scat back. That is Jaden Daniels, who flanks Mims on his right. Four-man front for the Dogs. First and 10, ETSU at their 48. Mims and company waiting for the timeout coordinator to depart. Now he does, and they go into the wind. 8:17 left to go in the half. Buccaneers have done next to nothing offensively. Dogs showing blitz. And Mims takes the snap. Mims tosses this side of the field. And it's going to be his running back. This is Jaden Daniels taking it to the right. And it'll be one of their better gains of the day as he takes it to the Citadel 45. That's going to be a gain of 7 on first down. Savion Rogers made the stop on the play. Coming off the field is Daniels. They check Demarius Rucker back into the game, and he'll align deep in a pistol set behind Mims here. Second down 3 at the Dogs 45. Receivers right and left. Mims takes the snap, gives Rucker, and Rucker running up the gut. Going to get through a couple of tackles and pound his way down inside the 40 to about the 36-yard line. That'll be an ETSU first down, and they have not had many. In fact, that's only their second of the game. Dogs have 8. But here they are, 36 yards away, trailing by 3. They check the other back, Daniels, back into the alignment. He aligns to the left of Mims. And in motion across the formation, right to left. Pressure comes again. Mims out of the backfield, and this is Daniels. And Daniels will take it down around the 30-yard line, where he's going to be cut down far side of the field. Stop made by D.K. Magruder. But a gain again of about 6.5. Put it just inside the 30-yard line. And with the clock at 6:54 and on the move, two receivers right, two left. Another win on first down. Back again is Daniels. Mims in the gun. Only 3 up front for the Dogs. They cheat a backer up, and now here comes a late blitz. Mims under pressure escapes. Now floats it out of the backfield. Daniels far side, and Daniels going to escape from a couple of tackles and run for first down yardage down around the 22 along the boundary.
2: Golly, that was a...
1: Almost had him.
2: Yeah, that would have been a sack for a 10-yard loss and completely changed the complexion of this drive.
1: Kind of shoveled that Brett Favre-esque at his running back, and the give is to Daniels again, and Daniels going to put push the pile down inside the 20 to the 18-yard line. Going to gain about four. And with 6:04 to play, it just doesn't feel like you should even be in a position where, you know, they're threatening to take a lead here.
2: Yeah, similar to the Charleston Southern game.
1: Right. Now they're going to check a different back. This is going to be the bruiser, Jason Albritton, into the game. It'll be his first action in this one. Albritton will align to the left of Mims. Second down and six. Line of scrimmage, the 18. Four up front for the Dogs. Mims in the gun. Mims claps the hands, gives. Albritton trying to come to the right. And the Dogs, all things considered, a great job to sew that up and drop him for a very short gain as he tumbles forward between the 16 and 17. Zion Brown, whose name we call a lot, there to make the stop.
2: Yeah, great eye discipline by him. They came back with the receiver in whack motion, and he stayed on his keys and made a heck of a play right there.
1: Dogs make a couple substitutions, and Mims in the gun again, third down, four. Mims turns, gives Albritton, trying to power his way into the stack, and boy, going to pick up very close to first down yardage, down around the 12-yard line. We'll see how they spot it, but very close to the chains. They have not said, yeah, they are going to say move the chains. So they're in the red zone and threatening with 4:41 to go in the half. A game the Dogs led 10-0 and had it on their end of midfield, but two turnovers have flipped the script here.
2: Yeah, they've got a total of 60 yards the entire first half. This is a...
1: They motion Albritton out of the backfield. A direct snap to, this is a Jackson Bird, more of a Wildcat quarterback into the game, and he'll run it to the left and get it down around the 10-yard line. That'll be a gain of a couple. It'll bring about second down, 7.5.
2: Critical to hold them 3 points here, Brian.
1: We hadn't seen it happen. It's hard to believe that, I mean, the Dogs had seemingly had control of the game for at least the early portions. They do leave that quarterback in there. Jackson Bird turns, gives Albritton. And boy, that time the Dogs did an excellent job. Met him right at the line of scrimmage. He's dropped right there. They may give him half a yard. Spotted on the 9, and it's going to be third down.
2: Yeah, Mims is coming back in now at quarterback.
1: Andrew Jackson, the president, on the stop there, the Prez. Now they're going to check that scat back into the game, Daniels, and he'll come wide to the right side. One of three wideouts on the right side of the formation. Now he'll shift back in, and a line on the left hip of Mims, who works out of the gun. Third down. Mims back to throw, pats the hand, throws short, incomplete, and it'll be fourth down, and it would appear the Dogs will have held them.
2: Yeah, great job by our defense. What they did was they lined him out wide and motioned him back to see if we were in man coverage, and then they ran him underneath the two deep routes off of that, and that was beautiful by our defense.
1: Mims just didn't get enough air under that. He was open, but
2: we'll take it.
1: 25-yard field goal attempt. And it's Ewan Johnson who has handled the kickoffs also to attempt from 25. Snap, spot. The kick is through there and good. And as a result, directly of one turnover and contributed to by another, ETSU has rallied to tie the game. 3:11 to play in the half, 10-10 on the RCM Landscape Board. Back with more after this on the Citadel Bulldogs Radio Network.
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1: 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Braylon North, a 25-yard return from the 4 out near the 29 as he's bumped out of bounds near side of the field. And with 3:03 left, the offense back out there. It'll be Quentin Hayes to lead it again, and he'll begin with Abdullah already split to the right. It'll be Lorino and Braylon North who will open in the backfield with him. Haven't seen Garcia since that, since he coughed the ball up a little bit ago. Dogs start on the 29, game all even at 10 now, with 3:03 to play in the half. Quentin Hayes back in there and in the gun, overlooking a four-man front. He'll clap the hands, play fake, start an option to the far side of the field. Gets to the corner, but not going to make even the line of scrimmage as he's cut down over there. Running stride for stride along the front was Mike Jenkins, the safety. No gain. It'll be second down and 10 from the 29. Dogs have been their own worst enemy, turning the football over. Hayes and company with a second down and 10 here. Keep in mind the Dogs had it first, having lost the toss, and ETSU deferring the choice, so they will open the second half of the football. Hayes in the gun, two receivers right, and now going to give this off. This is Lorino, and boy, once again, selling out to stop the run that time was ETSU, which is going to spend a timeout. That one going to result in a loss of about 3 yards, and the Dogs are behind the sticks here with 2:12 to go. Jaden Wilson Abrams came up and made the stop on Lorino. A bit of a slow developing play. Our Carolina Ford dealers halftime report coming up. Robbie will have Coach Drayton from the field when he comes out of the locker room as we wind later in the halftime ceremonies. All things considered, and you know, given the kind of forecast we were hearing, it hadn't been bad at all. Just misty. And undoubtedly, the crowd held down significantly by the weather conditions today. Parents Day, normally one of the larger crowds of the year. And ETSU LSU, having spent that timeout, they still have two left. Dogs have all three of theirs. But a third down and about 12 here. One thing the Dogs haven't been much is behind the sticks. And even when they have been, they have found the ability to fight their way out of it, converting a couple of third and 10 pluses. Hayes and company back out there. They could use a first down here with 2:15 to play. Two back set. Garcia back in there. First time since he coughed it up a bit ago. And the give is to Garcia, running to the right. And going to try to get to the edge. Going to be hemmed in. Slips out of one. Spins out of another. And going to fall forward out near the 34. Going to be well short of the first. As it is, he gains 7 or so yards on the play. But the Dog's going to be forced to punt here. And ETSU was still 2:06 up there. And a pair of timeouts about to get it back. They have spent the second of their three allotted timeouts. Robbie will be on the field in a moment, and he'll just join us from down there the rest of the half.
8: Yeah, I'm here with you now, Brian.
1: Yeah.
8: It's critical that we get this punt off and reset the field position right here before the half, because, you know, they get the ball in the second half as
1: right.
8: well.
1: Right, just a big spot in the game here.
8: Yeah, no question.
1: ETSU going to drop Sadarian Harrison back to await the punt of Wild, who's looking for a good one here. Does have the wind at his back also. 2:06 to play. TSU having spent two timeouts on that Citadel offensive possession, but they still have the warning to stop it. And one up there. They do show a lot of people up near the line, Robbie, as Wild waits for this snap.
8: Yeah, they're coming. They're bringing pressure.
1: Snap comes, and the kick is away. A wobbler, end over end, going to be fielded, backpedaling by the man who we told you was back there, Sadarian Harrison. And the Dog's down there, Nick Mirabella, right there to spoil the party inside the 20-yard line.
8: Yeah, you couldn't ask for better execution right there by a long snapper and punter. And Jack did a great job getting that off. That's probably, what, Brian, about a 45, 50-yard net?
1: Yeah, and they're going to put that on the 20, check at the 19-yard line. And with 1:57 to go, that sends us to the warning. We're going to keep it right here as we're already essentially a break ahead. And we'll just keep it right here for the moment. Minute 57 to play. And we'll tell you, Dogs with 8 first downs, they've allowed 4. They've allowed 35 rush yards and have rushed for 93.
8: Yeah,
1: TSU also has only thrown for 29.
8: Yeah, I tell you what, and that's in good weather. It's not like the rain just started picking up.
1: Right.
8: I mean, it was great weather that first half. You know, the thing about games like this, you got to keep your poise. You got to play each individual play like it's the only play that you have. And, you know, I'm excited about the first half that we've had because we've dominated. But once again, we got to get this across the finish line the second half.
1: Dogs have run 32 plays for 144 yards. Buccaneers have run 19 for 64. Yet we're in a tie ball game.
8: Yeah, you take that one play in midfield and that reverse, if we score there, I mean, that was a score.
1: The key stat in this whole thing, looking at it, fumbles. And fumbles lost. Dogs have dropped it 3 times and lost 2 of them. And one of them, of course, returned for a score. That's the most important stat on that whole page.
8: You're right about that, my friend.
1: So a minute 57 to go. Mims and company about to have it back and start from their 19. Rain has picked up significantly. And the wind again blowing into the face of the Buccaneers. They're going to start inside their 20 with one timeout on the board in a 10-10 game.
8: A turnover here would be very sweet.
1: Yeah, you'd love to make up for one of the ones that you've lost.
8: Yeah, we're due one. We're due one. If it comes here, it comes later in the game. You know, the biggest thing was getting that punt off, and then, you know, because they're going to get the ball in the second half to start off the second half.
1: By the way, a lot of you listening as you're out driving around, and be careful for one thing. It's a nasty day out there, but if your ride is your second home, you spend a lot of time in the car like some of us do, and you're listening to your radio and you're listening to this game, and You know, you're not hearing some of the effects and some of the great things Lucas has helped provide us with, crowd noise, all that. 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Mims and Company start on the 19. He works out of the gun. And the back is the starter, T.J. Payton. They motion a man across the formation from right to left. Mims takes a snap, a quick hitch far side of the field, and this is caught and going to result in a first down as it's Sudarian Harrison out of the backfield. Going to take it all the way up near the 32-yard line. That'll be a 13-yard gain on first down.
2: Quick game, a lot of what UNC Charlotte did against us. You got to make tackles in space.
1: They get right back on the ball. Clock starts, minute 45 to go. Mims takes a snap, back to throw. Mims under pressure, going to run out of the pocket and will slide feet first up near the 37. They're going to spot it on the 36, actually. And they'll hustle and get right back on the ball with a minute and a half to play. Four up front for the Dogs. Mims in the gun. Back is Payton. They look to the sideline. Minute 21, minute 20. Gain of four on the previous play. Second down six in a 10-10 game. Mims gives, and this is Payton. And Payton going to rumble forward, take it up near the 40. He'll be too short of the first. It'll bring about third. Minute five to play. They're going to get right back on the ball.
2: Need to be careful here, not let anybody get behind us
1: and
2: on this
1: Mims
2: play.
1: Mims going to hand this off. Boy, he spins right through. Dogs had him in the backfield. And Payton going to spin through a couple tackles and wind up, taking it all the way up near midfield. Boy, first guy there gets him on the ground. It's fourth down. 52 seconds, and they're going to spike the football here. 51 seconds. And they will a second down of 10 from the 50-yard line.
2: Yeah, credit their back on that play. He ran a little bit like Gavin does as far as spinning and doing everything he can to get some extra yardage. That was a good play by them.
1: 51 seconds left for a second down and 10, I should say, from the midfield stripe. And the back, again, is Rucker. Mims takes a snap, backs to throw. Four-man rush. Mims running out of the pocket. And Mims going to slide forward again. Inside the 45 to just inside it, in fact. Going to be a gain of about five, a little more. And with 35 seconds left, right back on the ball. Mims back to throw. Pressure starts to come. Mims flushed out of the pocket, and he'll chuck it to the sideline. That'll stop the clock with 27 seconds left.
2: I can't tell you, Brian, how dialed in our secondary is looking at it from this end zone angle.
1: Yep.
2: I mean, our guys are plastering their receivers and doing a heck of a job.
1: Dogs,
2: great job by Coach Jackson having them ready.
1: Dogs do get the stop as they'll send the punt team on. North going to await this one. And once again, it'll be Luke Stewart to punt it away. Another spot where you got to be careful. Fourth down and about five. North waiting inside his 10. And we're going to get a whistle prior to the play. And what happened? Dogs spend a timeout?
9: Delay a game.
1: Delay a game.
9: Kick a team.
1: Bought
9: penalty.
2: Yeah.
9: Still fourth down.
1: Bought themselves a little room there.
2: You know, in situations like this, with the rain coming down hard, Knopf could take this back. I mean, that would be awesome to reset the field, and we could get a field goal before halftime. I mean, you never know. We're just due something good to happen to us on special teams.
1: Now the line of scrimmage is the 50-yard line, and they'll get everybody up on the line, will ETSU. And once again, it'll be Stewart. And now prior to the play, another whistle. We're going to get a timeout. I think the Dog's going to spend one. They will.
2: Yeah.
1: They had three up there. Why not? 10-10 and still 27 seconds up there.
2: Yeah, the flip side of that also, Brian, is feeling the ball in this rain. I mean, if it's not there, he just needs to let the ball go and get out of the way.
1: Wow, absolutely.
2: We do not need to have a turnover down here inside our 10 or 15.
1: As mentioned, the Dogs have put it on the ground three times, and two of those have been extremely consequential. one returned for a touchdown, and the other one led to a touchdown.
2: Correct.
1: To points, I should say, a field goal, my bad. Still a 10-10 game. Stewart and the punting unit going to come back on. You might figure he'd kick it away from North, but, you know, we'll see. They've used, the Dogs have one of their three timeouts, still two up there. Snap comes to Stewart, and boy, gets away a spiraling beauty that North will watch bounce and will be killed at the 1 yard line. Wow.
2: That's actually inside the one.
1: That was a unbelievable punt, and it was, I don't know if it was Moyne Gamage or Josh Buckhalter, two number 11s.
2: Yeah, tremendous job by their special teams. That's inside the one.
1: Yeah. So with 18 seconds to play, ball security certainly paramount here. Talked about ball security in the opening commentary when we came on the air. And it has proven to be a huge factor in this game as the Dogs have put it on the ground three times and lost two of them.
2: Yeah, once again, in weather like this and things ebb and flow can go throughout the game. We just got to keep our poise and continue to do what we do. Looks like we're in the straight tee here just trying to get this out of the end zone.
1: All right, Hayes with three backs. And everybody jamming the line of scrimmage. Q just going to sneak it and get back to the line of scrimmage. And they might spend their final one here. We'll see, but they haven't yet. 10. No, now they will.
2: Yeah, they just called it.
1: 11 seconds to go. So coming up, our Carolina Ford Dealers halftime report. We'll relive both the good, the bad, and there were two uglies in the first half also. Now they are going to let it wind away, it would appear.
2: I don't think they had to clock set at 11.
1: Yeah.
2: There he is, so up top, didn't hit that clock and stop it. He called a timeout.
1: Yeah, they are going to put some time back on.
2: Brian, looks like we just got out just short of the 2 yard line, so I wouldn't not expect anything other than what we just saw in that first play, get out of half.
1: Oh, 11 seconds back on the clock. They've used all their timeouts at this point. Probably the last play of the half coming up.
2: Let's hope so.
1: You got to be all in all pretty happy about the way you've executed certain things. Man, the glaring thing is the two balls, fumbles lost.
2: Yeah, but I tell you, I like the connectedness of our team.
1: Right.
2: I like the confidence that the kids are playing with, and they're all business down here. And you know, even though it's 10-10, I don't see anybody flinching over here.
1: Right. Need to make it a priority to hang on to the football. Hayes and company again up on the line, and Q is simply going to sneak this again off to the right, and that should wind away the half. They really have no way of stopping it at this juncture, and the first half will draw to a close. A half that has largely been dominated by the Dogs, but due to two miscues, this is a tie ball game. RCM Landscape Ford, 10-10 on the Citadel Bulldogs Radio Network. Back with our Carolina Ford Dealers half report after this.
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10: 10-10 game as our Carolina Ford Dealers Halftime Report arrives. And we will check out games happening elsewhere as the Summerall Guards will perform down on the field. And the crowd quiets for the moment. Robbie is down there. And we'll have Coach Drayton here in just a few moments. But games of interest around the top 25. Number 14, Missouri, leading Texas A&M 10-3. That one has gone to the half in the other Columbia. Arizona leading West Virginia 24-17. That one is about to start the third quarter. Oklahoma State and UCF all even at 21 apiece. 14-10 left to go quarter three, relatively early in the second half. And Pittsburgh on top of North Carolina. The Panthers entering play were 25 in the polls. 10-7 in favor of them over the Tar Heels. And they're 8:54 left to go quarter three. NC State leading Wake Forest 14-10, 12:21 left to go in the third quarter. Nebraska 10, Indiana 3. That one is at the half, being played out in Lincoln, Nebraska. And then Army leads Tulane 7-3, 9:09 left to go in the third quarter. See what else we have. South Carolina of huge interest locally, 10 apiece with Florida, and they are 2:33, a little more than 2.5 minutes left to go in the first half there, playing that one in the swamp down in Gainesville. As far as the other Southern Conference games go, and we'll get these loaded up for you and tell you what's happening around there. At Indiana-Nebraska, one kind of something to watch is Indiana now with the nation's longest winning streak. Chattanooga 13, Samford nothing, and they're 5:11 to go in the second quarter there. And Wofford and Elon kicking about now. Western Carolina and Mercer kicking in an hour. And in an hour and a half, Furman visits Tennessee Tech. Before we break away, let's pause for identification. We're back in 15 seconds on the Citadel Bulldogs Radio Network.
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10: Also, we get word from Joe Mack, our astute board operator, that Charleston Southern all over South Carolina State, leading 21-6. And they are, I thought he said, approaching the half there. So, yeah, interesting score there for sure. All right, right here, let's take another break. Summerall Guards are performing down on the field. 10-10 game as our Carolina Ford Dealers halftime report proceeds. And we're back with more of it on the other side. 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

0: Johnson-Haygood Stadium as the Summer Art continuing to perform down on the field. Brian Giffen up here in the Bourne United radio booth with Brayden Vaya and Robbie down on the field. Robbie Briggs, that is, as our halftime stuff continues. Robbie, look at some of these stats, man. Everything, you know, kind of favors the Dogs. They've outrushed them 93-58. They've outgained them 144-100, but they've also outfumbled them, losing 2 of 3, and that leads directly to the 10 points for ETSU, and the Dogs have squandered what was a 10-0 lead.
1: Yeah, and my message to the team is don't press in the second half. Just keep doing what we do. Play each play like we talked about earlier, and we'll be fine. I mean, you got to recognize this is the number one team in the Southern Conference. We've completely shut their offense down when there was good weather.
0: Right.
1: And this drive in the second half, I think, is going to be a season-defining drive coming back. But I also want to say, you got to appreciate the job that Summerall guards do. These guys look awesome.
0: Yeah, no doubt about it. As the guards continuing to perform on the field, the skies have brightened up a little bit, and a fairly steady mist continuing to fall. Robbie, you're down there in it. I mean, pretty thick, soupy stuff.
1: No, it's not bad at all. I mean, it's not bad at all. You know, you see our long snapper and the center and everybody, they're doing a good job of handling the conditions, and I know Coach Drayton, those guys probably dipped the balls in buckets of water during the week, and, I mean, we're, you know, this is really is nothing. I mean, the biggest thing as far as the weather is the wind's not kicking up to 20, 25 miles an hour like they said it was going to, and that really affects the passing game. And for us, I mean, I've been very pleased with the passing game. I mean, we've got, even though we've only got 50 yards,
0: you
1: know.
0: 3 for 3.
1: Yeah, we're 3 for 3, and you're coming off of last week with 200-plus yards, and, you know, that's looking back at the first four games, we didn't throw for 100 yards a game. So we just got to keep our poise and play each play, and I'm excited. The kids look very focused when they came off the field, and a lot of positive energy, and that comes from confidence when you beat a team like South Carolina State.
0: Big hand for the Summerall guards who are continuing. And right here, we will take one more timeout. When we come back, Coach Drayton should emerge from the locker room. We'll get his thoughts prior to the second half of this one. Carolina Ford Dealers halftime report continuing. A 10-10 game at Johnson-Haygood Stadium. And we're back with more after this on the Citadel Bulldogs Radio Network. 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
1: I'm following you.
0: Brad Giffen and Robbie Briggs back at Johnson Haygood Stadium, where the Dogs emerge from the locker room and the sun trying to break through. And down to the field with Robbie, who's standing by with Coach Drayton.
1: Coach, tremendous first half. I know you probably talked to the kids about finishing.
2: Talked to them about finishing. I talked to us about being front runners. When things were going good, everything was good on the sideline. Then as they earned, they didn't really earn anything. They earned 3 points. We gave them everything else.
1: Yeah. Defensively, we just played so well. You got to be proud of the effort that Coach Jackson and the guys have done.
2: I am proud of it, but we got more in the tank. We got to get the ball out.
1: Yeah. What do we got to do to get this across the finish line in the second half?
2: We got to start fast in this second half and finish faster.
1: I'll tell you what, from up top, you can see the confidence in the kid, the connectedness, stacking those bricks. They look beautiful first half.
2: Yes, sir, but we got to finish. There's more out there. There's more out there.
1: Appreciate you, Coach.
0: All right, Robbie. All right, Coach. Thank you. As we see the Dogs emerge from the locker room, and now the visiting ETSU Bucks on their way out, too. Sky's about as bright as we've seen them all day. There is still a steady mist falling here. But, boy, right now it almost is acting like the sun is trying to break through, which is unbelievable given all the gloom and doom, but it may still be coming, that we've been hearing about the last couple of days. All right, one more timeout. Second half play-by-play comes your way next. 10-10 game on the RCM Landscapes board. Back with the second half after this on the Citadel Bulldogs Radio Network.

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Braden back in our Bourne United radio booth here at Johnson Hagen Stadium. Team's back on the field, and the Dogs going to be kicking it to ETSU. Recall the Buccaneers won the coin toss at the outset. They deferred the choice, and they're going to open the second half with the football. For the Dogs, the recipe, you hope, is more of the same for the most part, other than cut out the turnovers. You heard Coach Drayton say it, and I mean, wasn't wrong. Dogs pretty much gift-wrapped a touchdown. And realistically, a turnover led to the 3 points that he talked about them earning, because they got the ball at their 48. Dogs looked poised to go down. They had moved it into the ETSU end of the field, up 10-0, and that turnover was huge. All right, Buccaneers going to get it. And once again, T.J. Payton, the deepest of two men back, to receive Wiles' kick. Sun brighter, or the sky brighter, and it's been all day here. Nowhere near the mess they had talked about so far. Wild to put this up in the air. As soon as he gets his whistle, here it is. Approach and the ball in the air. End over end. And it's going to bounce into the end zone. And that will be a touchback. And Mims and company will open the second half with the football from their 25-yard line as Robbie's on his way back up here. And again, the crowd affected, I think, somewhat significantly, obviously, by the weather. There are more cars out of the tailgate lots and whatnot now as the ETSU offense comes back on the field. The back is going to be Demarius Rucker, and he will align deeply in a pistol set behind Mims, who works with receivers right and left. First and 10 ETSU. They start at the 25, moving right to left. Mims claps the hands, turns, and backs to throw. Mims sets his feet, guns it into the seam, and in and out of the hands of Tyler Griffin. Hit him right on the 4, emblazoned on the middle of his chest, and he couldn't hang on. Dogs caught a break. It'll be second down and 10. Now wholesale substitutions.

0: Rucker comes to the sideline. They check T.J. Payton back into the game. He'll become the tailback here. Two receivers left and one to the right. Second and 10 at the 25. Whites are on here. Johnson Haygood Mims, a quick hitter near side of the field and eluding a couple of tackles and tumbling out across the 30 is Sudarian Harrison. Sudarian Harrison. Going to be a gain of about 8, and it'll bring about 3rd and 2. Peyton Betts made the stop on the play. Short yardage situation coming up here. And now you have Albritton in there. Albritton going to take a direct snap, it would appear. Jason Albritton takes the direct snap. Dogs piling it up, and it's going to depend on the spot. Boy, both officials running up shy of the 35, and that was the line to gain. And I think it's going to be 4th down. It is. Dogs get the stop. Now let's see if they leave the offense out there. And they are going to do that. And once again, Albritton going to take a direct snap. 4th down, less than a yard. 5 on the front for the Dogs. Albritton standing in a gun formation. And now looking to the sideline. How big would a stop be right here? And Albritton going to take a direct snap here in a moment. Less than a yard needed on 4th. Direct snap. He'll push the pile forward, though, and pick up the 1st down. Didn't need much. Didn't get much. But he does take it out near the 36, and that'll move the chains. 13-19, clock on the move, 3rd quarter just underway, game all even at 10 on the RCM Landscapes board. Dogs led 10-0, then allowed 10 unanswered and 2 fumbles, leading directly to the 10 for ETSU. Mims back in there, working out of the gun. The back is T.J. Payton. Mims takes the snap, play fakes to Payton, now backs to throw. Mims guns it down the field, got a receiver wide open down the near sideline. That is Sedarian Harrison again. He has been the most favored receiver, and that is a huge gainer as he rumbles down the sideline all the way to the Dogs' 22-yard line. With the big play there. Mims and company back on the ball. They're in the red zone. Play fakes, throws near side. Harrison again. And Harrison slips one tackle, another. Finally going to be bumped out of bounds, but not until he gets all the way down around the 12. Kellen George made the stop for the Dogs, who couldn't get him stopped on 4th, in danger of surrendering the lead here. Mims in the gun, turns, and going to give this off, and once again, going to be Payton, who will take it down inside the 10 and be brought down at about the 8-yard line. First possession of the 2nd half. It started at their 25, and they have moved it to within a shadow of the goal here. Put it on the 8. Now they bring Rucker back into the game. He'll be the back in a pistol set. Receivers right and left. 2nd down at 6. Line of scrimmage is the 8. And give Rucker. And Rucker going to be dragged down about the 5.5. Taking it straight up the stack. D'Angelo Shepherd made the stop. And it'll be 3rd down. They need about 2.5. Going to check Albritton back into the game. Time. And the back behind Mims is going to be Albritton. 3rd down, 2.5. Line of scrimmage is the 5. Mims in the gun. They motion Harrison across the formation. Give Albritton, pushing the pile. Going to be driven back and stopped short of the 1st. Didn't get much at all. And it's going to be 4th down. They're still going to need 2 yards here. Jalen Wright made the stop, and they're going to have to send the field goal team on. Going to be Ewan Johnson to try to give them the lead. It would be their 1st. And as as importantly, the Dogs getting him stopped. It'll be a 21-yard attempt as they'll put it down on the 11-yard line. The punter is the holder. That is Luke Stewart. Ewan Johnson, a right-footed kicker. Long snap count, and now flags fly. That's going to be a delay of game.
1: Offense. 5-yard penalty. Still fourth down.
0: Ball was on the near hash. I don't know if that was as much about better positioning or if they just took too long. But they will spot it inside the hashes near side of the field. Again, Stewart to put it down. Johnson to try to give him the lead. And now a 26-yard attempt. Snap a little high spot. And the kick is straight through the wickets. 10:03 to go, and ETSU converts their first possession of the second half. And it's a 13-10 game on the RCM Landscapes board. Timeout coordinator is out there. We will take one along with him. 13-10 ETSU. Back with more after this on the Citadel Bulldogs Radio Network.
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0: So a Ewan Johnson field goal has given ETSU the lead, 13-10, as they convert the field goal on the second half's opening possession. And now we get ready for the second, for the first Citadel possession of the second half. Robbie, I don't know. I mean, more of the same, you know. That's all you can do.
1: Yeah, Coach Drayton.
0: Got to hang on to the football here in the second half, though.
1: Yeah, no question. But we can't play scared. And Coach Drayton really challenged the kids coming out at halftime. And, you know, this drive for us is going to be critical as far as the momentum of the game as we move forward.
0: Ewan Johnson to kick it back to the Dogs, who, once they have it, will move from left to right into the wind. For whatever it's worth, the Dogs will have that wind in the fourth quarter. That's not oppressive, but it's blowing at a pretty good clip, and you were just down there. Looks like the light mist has lightened up considerably here.
1: Now, I think this may sound crazy, but when these bands come through, if the bands of rain come through when you're on offense, it's going to be a challenge.
0: We have not seen Armand Tano since earlier in the game. Now Abijah Webb is back there with North to await the kick of Johnson. The run up and approach, and the ball going to carry over the head of North and bounce out the back of the end zone. That'll be a touchback, and we get some scrapping in the middle of the field, but no flag, and I think pretty good acting on the part of Quay Birdsong. Kind of took that dramatic dive there when somebody breathed on him.
1: I don't have it in front of me, but I don't think we had too many penalties on the opposite side of the ball, did we, in the first half?
0: Each team had two penalties, Dogs for 15, them for 20. The offense needs to rediscover its mojo here. 10 points in the first quarter and a couple of turnovers where they put it on the ground derailed further progress. It is Hayes to open the second half. Has Garcia and Lorino back there with him. First and 10, Dogs at the 25. Back to throw, Hayes flips it out of the backfield, Garcia. And boy, they are all over keying on Gavin Garcia. Gain going to be very short. Two receivers running down the field, Robbie, with just two single defenders as, boy, the other nine were up near the line of scrimmage.
1: Yeah, they brought pressure there on first down. They're going to challenge us on first down to make sure that we can still throw the ball and prove to them that we can do that.
0: Gain of only a yard. It'll be second down at 9 from the 26-yard line. They'll break the huddle. Abdullah goes to the left. Zamora to the right. Back is Garcia. Hayes out of the shotgun. Second down, 9. 4 on the front for the Bucks. But linebackers cheated up very near the line. After a play fake, Hayes now floats it down the field and almost intercepted. Well short of the nearest target, Abdullah, across the midfield stripe. And I mean, Jimmy Beaudry, the corner, ball thrown a little bit short. He'd gotten a little more air under that. Beaudry could have signaled fair catch.
1: Yeah, Abdullah was behind him by 3 yards.
0: If right.
1: He could set his feet and throw it. But once again, like I said on first down, they're bringing pressure. They're going to make us execute.
0: Yeah, and they got Hayes a little off balance that time. I'm sure that curtailed his ability to get that ball down the field. All right, third down and 9. Two receivers come to the right. Back is Garcia. Hayes out of the gun. 4 up front for ETSU. Hayes claps the hands, takes the snap. Now rolls out to the near side of the field. Rolled right into the pressure. Rolled right into the pressure coming off the edge. See if we can get that number for you. I think it was Jarvis Johnson, the linebacker on that side. And Dog's going to go 3 and out. Gain 1 yard on 3 plays. And Sudarian Harrison going to await the punt of Weil, who now is going to kick it into the wind. Now your defense has to go back out and do what it's been doing. But the offense also has to go back to the drawing board over there. Snap is a good one. The pressure comes, and I can't believe it. It's blocked and going to be returned for a touchdown. Unbelievable. The Dogs cannot go a game without allowing a blocked punt. Unbelievable. If I hadn't just seen that happen, I honestly would not believe it.
2: And that's the punt play, I'm telling you.
0: Goodness gracious.
2: Yeah.
0: Josh Buckhalter. I mean, how How far from the line of scrimmage do you have to set up to get these away? 19-10. Unbelievable. There's no other word. Ewan Johnson to try to give them an unlikely 10-point lead here.
1: And
0: the extra point is good. And, I mean, you have got to protect your punter.
1: Yeah, I'm surprised.
0: Got to.
1: I'm surprised that we continue to come out in the same formation.
0: Well, it obviously ain't working, as that is the fifth blocked punt of the year. What is that, the fifth or sixth touchdown our punt team has allowed? Fifth? Yeah.
1: Yeah, four.
0: Well, or directly set up.
1: Yeah.
0: Media timeout. We'll take it along with them. Dog's going to try to regroup. Same old song and dance on the punt team. 20-10 with 9:03 to play in the third on the Citadel Bulldogs Radio Network.
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0: 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With 9:03 to go in the third, this seeming inability to protect the punter has gone beyond a couple of blips now. This is every game, and it's 20-10 as a result of you putting it on the ground twice, and yet another blocked punt returned for a touchdown.
1: And defensively, it's just so demoralizing when you see a score given up like that, just like down here. So they got 14 points off the turnovers.
0: Just absolute gift.
1: I mean, and our defense is playing their tail off. We just have to hit the reset button, stay focused. A lot of football left. You got 24 minutes left in the game. Hopefully we can get
0: right.
1: We need to get something out of this drive to bring the confidence back on the sideline.
0: You've proven you can move the ball on them. You've largely proven you can stop them. You haven't proven you can hang on to the football for one, and you haven't proven you can protect a putter for two.
1: Yeah.
0: Bottom line.
1: Scoop a score for a touchdown and a block punt for a touchdown. It's tough to overcome that if you do the percentages on winning a game.
0: Ewan Johnson as ETSU. Christmas has come early here. Johnson about to put it back up in the air. The Dogs offense going to go back out there. If I hadn't seen it happen again, I wouldn't have believed it. Knopf going to field at about the 3 near side of the field to the 10, 15, 20, and going to be cut down about the 24-yard line. That's where the offense will go back out there.
1: And you can see the energy on their sideline. Their kids who were dead in the first half are now all of a sudden excited.
0: Now we got flags flying on the field at the conclusion of the play.
1: I think that'll be a personal foul on them if I had to guess.
0: And you see them changing jerseys, because they changed some of the jersey rules. So you got guys wearing some numbers on kicks and having to rip those off and put their regular number back on. Officials confer here. The Dogs have just absolutely mistaked their way to a 10-point deficit. I don't know how else to put it. Frustrating. All right, here we go.
4: After the play, personal foul, unnecessary roughness. Receiving team number 24. At the distance to the goal, first down, the Citadel.
0: So they're going to call Nick Mirabella for the penalty. That's going to put the Dogs deep in their own end of the field. With 8:15. 58 to play in the third.
1: Yeah, all he did was shove the kid down.
0: I'm not kidding you, man.
1: Into the play.
0: Ever since that turnover where the Dogs had moved it into their end of the field with a 10-0 lead, seemingly poised to go down and take a three-score lead, there's just been one fluke, mistake, whatever you want to call it, thing after the other, and has led to 17 unanswered. Here's Hayes in the gun back in there. Back is Garcia, and the give to Gavin. He'll break into the secondary, come to the outside. 20, tries to cut it back in, and Submarines forward up near the 23, maybe the 24. That should be enough for a Wingate Power first down, and it will be. Josiah Mason made the stop on the play, gain of about 10.
1: Start for this drive. This drive is a confidence-building drive. We need this drive for the...
0: I mean, I don't. It just doesn't feel real that the Dogs are down 10 points here. Give Garcia again, cat stepping, now burst into the open for a moment. And they'll close ranks quickly and bring him down up near the 34. But a gain of 5. Lock on the move, 8:13 left to go, quarter three. They've earned a couple of things, but not much.
1: No.
0: You know?
1: Yeah. I mean, it's
0: mind-boggling. The punt thing is mind-boggling. Two receivers left and one to the right. Back is Garcia. Hayes in the gun. Second down 5 from the 29-yard line. Hayes claps the hands, takes the snap, and backs to throw. Guns it down the middle of the field, and Hopgood can't hang on. Tight end running for it up near the 45. Ball slightly underthrown, and it'll be third down. That's a big play if he can get enough air under that, or if Witt can hang on to it.
1: We're already inside the 30 going in against them. And Coach talked about a couple weeks ago the layup throws.
0: Right.
1: That was a layup throw. I mean, he was wide open by 8 yards.
0: Right. Nobody near him. Skies have kind of dried up for the time being. Webb and Derek Key going to go to the left. Hayes in the gun. Big third down and 5 from the 29. 4 up front for ETSU. Hayes claps the hands and now rolls out to the far side of the field. Gets around the corner, tucks and runs. And going to run to the boundary. Did he get to the sticks? No, they're going to say he stepped on the boundary just shy a couple of

0: little bit of rugby style on that, Brian, where he motions to
1: kicker. Defense, number 59. 5-yard penalty.
2: Yeah, they didn't even call the first roughing. Time. They called the running into.
0: We'll take
2: it. Was fourth and two, so it still gives the Dogs a first down.
0: We'll take it.
2: Wingate Power brings you first downs. That, the Dogs will take them however they can get them. This has been intensely frustrating from the standpoint that you are responsible for so many of their points in this game yourself. You know? Well, no other way to put it.
0: Yeah, you just got to flush the commode and come out here and get a score on this drive.
2: The penalty puts it out at the 37, and the offense is going to come back out. It'll be North and Abdullah to the right. What an intensely frustrating set of circumstances for the Dogs here. Been their own worst enemy in this game, and they have helped ETSU to what sits at a 10-point lead here. Back is Garcia. Hayes claps the hands. All-out blitz coming again. Has some time. Boy, going to be swallowed up and buried for a huge loss.
0: He's got to get rid of the ball in that situation. You can't take
2: all the way back inside the 25. Quay Birdsong. I mean, eventually they just came free, and minimum. Throw it to the popcorn vendor in row 8 or whatever.
0: Yeah, Quay was the same defensive end, linebacker, whatever you want to call him, that created that turnover on that reverse that we ran that would have scored.
2: Yeah, that is a loss, by the way, of 13 yards, second and 22. 23, I should say. Webb and Abdullah to the right. Hayes in the gun. Dogs been their own worst enemy here. Clock on the move, 5:33 to play. Give is to Garcia, and not going to get anywhere. Maybe a yard and a half, two, out to the 26. You simply can't win games when you beat yourself. You just can't.
0: We still have a lot of game left here.
2: I know it, but you can't win games if you beat yourself. And it's third down and three zip codes here. Need to get all the way to the 47-yard line. So third down and 21. They'll break the huddle. Two wideouts come right. One goes left. And it's Garcia flanking Hayes. ETSU with not many playing up on the line. Draw play Garcia. Going to get to the outside. Runs to the boundary. Down the sideline 40. And going to get very near the first down. Did he step on the boundary? Yes. Up near the 42. Must have stepped on the white line over there. And honestly, kept his feet. That was second down. No, it was third down.
0: Yeah, tremendous call by coach. Yeah, they're bringing so much pressure off the edge and full sprint action like that. And he ran the draw off of that same sprint action. He got about 14 yards.
2: Yep, but not enough.
0: Yeah.
2: After the negative play. And Weil about to punt it away again.
0: They got their punt safe team on. They left the defense on the field.
2: 4:12 to play in the third. This game has just, I mean, again, there's a lot of it left, but you have just been your own worst enemy. Wiles punt, a spiraler, and Sedarian Harrison, textbook, going to stay away from it, and the Dog's going to kill it at about the 7-yard line. That'll send us to a media stoppage. We'll take it along with them. 20-10, 3:56 to play third. Back after this on the Citadel Bulldogs Radio Network.
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0: 56 to play in the third, and boy, some things are going to have to change in a hurry for the Dogs here. Down by 7, and ETSU about to embark on their next offensive possession. Dogs have done next to nothing, Robbie, with the football since there are about 8 minutes left to go in the first half.
1: Yeah, this is an opportunity, though, for our defense to step up and get our offense, you know, great field position and get a score before the fourth quarter, and that'll set us up at the end. And we've been in tight games. So they understand what it is to be trailing and also be in overtime games.
0: All right, Mims back out there. T.J. Payton is his back. Two receivers go to the right. They start deep in their own end. Ball on the 7-yard line. They wait for the timeout coordinator to back on out. And again, dry skies and a little bit brighter. And it's been a good bit of the day here. Considering what we were told it was going to be like or might be like, this has been a walk in the park weather-wise.
1: Yeah, very good blessing. Weather's been awesome.
0: All right, ETSU back on the ball, seeking to add to a 10-point lead that is wrapped in paper and bows. Mims rolling to the right side, under pressure, floats it to the sideline, and incomplete. Good job that time coming off the edge for pressure. That was a designed rollout, his intended target over there, Timmy Griffin. And good defense by the Dogs. Second and 10 from the 7-yard line. Keeping in this end of the field here.
1: Yeah, no question. One thing that I noticed right there is Coach Jackson had press coverage on all the wide receivers too deep. So evidently he had a tell on that formation of what they were going to do. Great job by our defense.
0: Sedarian Harrison checks back into the game. He has figured prominently in their offensive attack. He's the slot of two receivers who go to the right, two go to the left. Back again is Payton, and Mims after a play fake, little bubble screen near side of the field, and that's going to be Griffin who's going to carry it out near the 15-yard line. Swung it out of the backfield, Tyler Griffin. Andrew Jackson ran him down at the 15, and a big third and two, two and a half coming up here. Get him off the field.
1: Big play right here.
0: Winton and Harrison to the right. Tight formation left, pistol set, and the deep back in it is Payton, and T.J. Payton going to run and bounce off the initial hit that he was involved in and break open down the sideline. Gotta be kidding me. 30, 20, 10, 5, touchdown. Should have had him at the line of scrimmage, but instead he goes 85 after a busted tackle for a dagger down the near sideline. Absolute dagger. And they had him at the line of scrimmage. You know, you're looking to get him stopped on third.
1: Very similar to
0: hit and wrap.
1: Very similar to UTC game where we had him for a loss and we lost outside coverage of our corner and our secondary. We didn't set the edge, and it should have been a 3-yard loss on their run.
0: Right, and that was third down too. Instead, the Dogs have gone into a, and we hope temporary, but you know, just a, there was nobody else there. And Ewan Johnson to try to add the 27th point. Snap, spot, kick, good, 27-10. Boy, all of a sudden, it's just gotten out of hand here. You got time, that's the good news, but you got a lot of work to do now.
1: Yeah, just missed it. We had three missed tackles in that play.
0: Right.
1: The kids were in place to make the play, and just missed tackles.
0: Right.
1: That's frustrating.
0: Yes, sir. They do not make this a media stoppage. We're going to keep it right here. The Dogs offense that started the game so well and has done good work at times has done very little since midway through the second quarter. Credit ETSU on one hand, but I mean, you have just gift-wrapped points for them. Right, left, right, left.
1: You take three plays out of this game. It's a 10,
0: right.
1: 3, or 4.
0: 27 unanswered, and you have handed them many of them. And it's going to be Knopf and Abijah Webb to await the kick of Johnson. What a frustrating game this is turning into after playing so well early in it. Approached by Johnson, ball in the air. Going to sail to North, who will watch it trickle out the back of the end zone. The Dogs will go back to the drawing board with a football. 3:05 to go in the third and down 17 now. And again, they have allowed 27 unanswered in this game. So many of the same kinds of things. And the block punt, I think, stands out as much as any.
1: Well, their sideline was dead. I mean,
0: right.
1: 10-0, the sideline was dead.
0: Well, yeah, the scoop and score woke them up.
1: Yeah.
0: You know, and then another turnover. After you had gotten into their end of the field, it's going to be Billups to captain the ship here. Behind him, Garcia, receivers right and left. Dogs try it again from the 25. Going to give to Garcia. He'll come to the left, except going to be lucky and won't even make it back to the line of scrimmage. And there to make the stop, Charles Woodard. Loss of 3. And it'll be 2nd and 13. This is Exhibit A on how to beat yourself. It really is. 2:38 to go in the third. Abdullah to the left. 2nd down 13. 2 receivers right. Hayes in the gun. 4-man rush. And stepping up in the pocket, but going to be tripped up trying to run out of it. Not going to get back to the 25. Charles Woodard reached out, got enough ankle to slow him down. And it's 3rd down and forever again. Winding our way toward the 2-minute mark left to go third quarter. There's a lot of lessons to be learned, you know, in a game like this that you have no business being behind 27 points in, except that you've caused a lot of it yourself.
1: 21 points of those.
0: Yeah. Hayes in the gun. 2 receivers left and 2 to the right. 3rd down 13. Back is Garcia. Not likely you're running. As Hayes waits for an all-out blitz coming again under some pressure and holding on to the football very loosely with one hand, holds on to it, but it's going to be sacked back around the 21-yard line. Not only did you go 3 and out, you went backwards on the play. Or backwards on the possession, I should say. It's kind of like as the mistakes have piled up, everything else has just gone into hibernation here. Was it, that wasn't Hayes either. That was Billups, wasn't it?
1: Yeah, Billups.
0: Yeah.
1: What they did was they ran a double A-gap stunt. They lipped their outside linebacker inside an A-gap, brought their mic. And we picked it up, and it flushed him to the outside, and, of course, that caused problems.
0: Punt formation again for a while. Here they come. Almost got that one.
1: He's lucky to get that off.
0: And Harrison running down the sideline. And going to take a pretty good hit. Ball comes out.
1: We got it.
0: Flags fly in. Dogs may have gotten it. And let's see what the flag is. And Harrison, the guy who returned the punt and lost control, writhing around on the ground. Dogs do have the football with 46 seconds left to go. And we'll check the penalty before we get too happy. Nicholas Mirabella caused it. And he has been involved in some pretty hard hits today. What do we got?
1: I think it's going to be holding on them, Brian.
2: The return team recovered by the Citadel. Hole, receiving team number 3. That penalty's declined. First down, the Citadel.
0: So the Dogs get a break. Let's see if they can turn that into a momentum shift. But, man, now you're in a deep hole. You got a lot of work to do here. It's a good way to start it, though. Line of scrimmage going to be the 43.
1: Brian, I think that was Andrew Thomason on that. On the hit and the recovery.
0: Six seconds to go in the third, and it is going to be Billups again. They're going to be joined out there this time by Lorino and Garcia. They'll put receivers Knoth to the left, Abdullah to the right. Billups in the gun, 4 up front for ETSU, I should say. Nick takes his snap, play fakes and backs to throw. Airs this out. It isn't Abdullah either. All kinds of contact. Flag going to fly. Jordan Jenkins, the intended target, and was being covered by Tamaj Mitchell, and Mitchell going to be guilty of a DPI. By the way, last thing we had, Robbie, South Carolina.
2: Pass interference. Defense, number 21. 15-yard penalty, automatic. First down.
0: Penalty on Tomaj Mitchell. But South Carolina had a 17-10 lead at the Swamp, and that game was headed toward the half. Only 39 seconds left to go in the third. Penalty gives the Dogs a Wingate Power first down. Have it at the ETSU 42. Play faking is Phillips back to throw. Phillips under pressure and floats this down the field in traffic and incomplete. Tangled up with two pass rushers, escaped one, you know, and stepped up a little bit, threw it down the field, and that was just kind of up for grabs.
1: Yeah, that play was blown from the start. He opened up the wrong way, or either the backs went the wrong way.
0: Incomplete pass stops the clock at 30 seconds left. It's doable, but man, you got to start cutting into it now. 27-10. He'll break the huddle and come to the line. Going to be Zamore and North to the left. One receiver to the right. Back is Garcia. Phillips in the gun. And play fakes. No, yeah, he's going to keep it himself. And, boy, what a great individual effort on this side of the field by Devin Hunter, the safety. Came up. It was him and Phillips. You or me. And he got him down.
1: If he was able to shake that, he would have gone for about 20 yards.
0: Right. At 7, line of scrimmage, the ETSU 39. I think you're most assuredly in 2 down as the quarter winds away here, and it's going to wind away before the snap. Clock hits zeros, and it's going to send us to the end of the third quarter. Well, if you're the Dogs, you got 1 quarter left to overcome a largely self-made 17-point deficit here. We'll see if they can do it on the other side. End of 3, 27-10 ETSU on the Citadel Bulldogs Radio Network.
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0: All right, to the fourth quarter we go, and still 27-10. You hate to harp on it, Robbie, but it's the difference in the game. You know, your own mistakes.
1: Yeah, you couldn't have gotten off to a better start. 10-0.
0: Right.
1: Doing so well. And then, you know, block punts and big plays in the special team really turned the momentum of the game.
0: Yeah, I mean, we've belabored the fact that, you know, the turnovers, and obviously it's a big deal, man.
1: Yeah.
0: There's just no other way to slice it. We talked about this in the very beginning of the game. Ball security, for one. Obviously, that failed very early in the game. Clean special teams. That obviously came unraveled just a little bit ago. You know, and you've done so many things well in this game. Honestly, as frustrating a day as this has been, I think this is more proof you can play with any one of these teams if you just don't make mistakes.
1: Yeah, I mean, it's almost like a microcosm of the Charleston Southern game where you dominate the entire game, but yet here we are down 17. We've got 175 total yards. They've got 264, but probably 80 of that came off of that one run.
0: Right, 85-yard play on what should have been
1: a three-yard loss.
0: A three-yard loss on third and two inside their 20-yard line. But, woulda, coulda, and shoulda doesn't win games. Execution does.
1: Well, end of the day, you have to finish as a player.
0: Right.
1: You have to believe that you're going to finish the game as a player. When you've got somebody down, you got to put, you just got to finish.
0: You were in their end of the field looking to build on a 10-point lead. You turned that over and have done virtually nothing offensively since then, except turn it over a couple of times.
1: Yeah.
0: All right, 15 minutes left. Dogs face a third down and about seven, and do so from the ETSU 39-yard line. Yeah, the stats, until you see the turnovers and, of course, that blocked punt, they don't bear out a 17-point game here. It doesn't matter what the stats say, the scoreboard. Phillips back in there, takes a snap, backs to throw, delayed blitz coming. He is in trouble and rolling out to the far side of the field and going to be dropped for a loss along the boundary. And it's going to be fourth down, going to be at least a five-yard loss all the way back to the 43.
1: We've got to run some intermediate routes.
0: Right.
1: All three of those receivers that we had, that formation, were down
0: the field. Yeah, way down the field.
1: Yeah.
0: Hey, while they reset and we get bodies in the game, let's pause for identification. Back in 15 seconds as 4th and 11 comes on the Citadel Bulldogs Radio Network.
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0: 11. And now we're going to get a whistle prior to the snap, and ETSU going to spend a timeout. Play the game for the Dogs. If you're going to stay in it, you better convert here. You face a 4th and 11 after a 3-yard loss, and you do so from your 43-yard line. They're going to turn this into a media stoppage as ETSU called a timeout. We'll take one along with them. 14:22 to go in a frustrating game for the Dogs. 27-10 in favor of the visitors on the Citadel Bulldogs Radio Network.
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0: Left, and again, you face a 4th and 11. A lot of things are possible in this game, but this feels like 4th in the football game right here.
1: I think that we just need to have great protection up front, give him time. If I think Hughes coming back in, that's why they call a timeout. And just execute right here. If we can get it to 27-17, you know, then we're right back into the game with 14 minutes left.
0: Right.
1: And they got a bunch of formation down here at the left. They're only going to rush three. They're playing their what we would call a dime defense. They got right. three down and one linebacker in the game.
0: Right, the back is Garcia. Hayes and company have it after a lost play at the ETSU 43, and it's fourth down and 11 here. Hayes in the gun, one wide out right, three to the left. In the back is Garcia. Now they cheat four up along the line, does ETSU. 14-22 left. And Hayes takes the snap, backs to throw, four-man rush. They come from the backside, guns it down the field, well short of Zamore down inside the 25, and they'll turn it over on downs. Ball thrown like a ground ball to the shortstop.
1: That's a layup that Coach Drayton had alluded to earlier a couple weeks ago. That should have been a completion for a first down.
0: Right.
1: He was wide open.
0: So the Dogs basically stop themselves again. Yeah, this is going to be a hard one to swallow for a lot of reasons, man. And it's not that they just suddenly woke up, roared to life, and were the better football team. You've just tripped over your own feet repeatedly here. Now, that's frustrating. Right, Mims and company, who have celebrated Christmas on multiple occasions here, are going to start another possession from the 43. Two receivers, both to the right. A single back, and now a play fake under pressure. And Maurice Bonneau going to wrap up Mims. Check it, it's Zion Brown wrapping up Mims. Actually, I was wrong twice. It was Savion Rogers. And Robin wraps up Mims at the 35 for a big loss. They lose eight on the play. Second down. The back here is Jaden Daniels. This with an I, J-A-I-D-E-N.
1: I'd watch the screen right here.
0: Yeah, that's what they run.
1: Yeah.
0: And it is caught. Going to be a productive play, too. It was Christian Means, the tight end. And kind of a little step back screen, step back off the line of scrimmage. Zion Brown ran him down, but not until he rumbled all the way out to the 46. Good gainer, but it brings about third down. They need six. 13-18 to go. A stop here would be most helpful. Mims in the gun, the back, Jaden Daniels flanking him right. Looking to the sideline where they hold up posters and symbols, and they need the Dogs 47. Four-man front for the Citadel. Back to throw Mims, and he guns it down the field to a wide-open Sedarian Harrison. Falling forward inside the 40, down to about the Dogs 37. They move the chains, and with 12:42 to play, Jalen Wright make the stop. 12:42 to play, that's an ETSU first down. That's the other thing they've done here of late. Convert, you know, really long third down plays. They had an 85-yard play on third and two a little bit ago.
1: Yeah, they max protecting a lot on passing situations right now.
0: Mims in the gun. Now a little toss play. This, again, is that scat back. This is Daniels. And initial guy missed again or didn't get him down. And as a result, they're going to take it for a gain of about five to the near boundary here. Yeah, a very frustrating day, and the Dogs going to have to regroup. And you're running low on time. Doesn't mean it's not possible. But the longer this goes, the more magic you're going to need. They got Izay Bridges in the game, does ETSU, as a slot receiver to the left. Mims, another quick screen, and this time the Dogs read it beautifully. Brandon Winton caught the ball, and right there on top of him as he caught it was Caleb Bridges. And 11:39 to play. Going to be second down. They'll need about six. Check it, third down. They'll need about six. Now you take on Texas A&M a week from today. You would love to go out there finally with a home win and a 3-3 record. but you're running low on time here. Now they're going to attempt a reverse to the left side, and boy, the Dogs did a reasonably good job to string that out. Let's see where they spot the football. And let's see, it was Isay Bridges, and I think he's going to be about a yard short to the boundary, far side of the field.
1: Like the old Statue of Liberty play right there.
0: Yeah, now they're going to bring their short yardage guy in. That's Jason Albritton, who has taken direct snaps at a couple of points. Here, he will align as the deep back in a pistol look to begin with, at least. Behind Mims, fourth down two for the Dogs, 29. With a bunch of guys near the line of scrimmage. Mims takes a snap, gives Albritton, and going to depend on the spot, but second, third effort, submarining the pile forward, going to give him the first down. Getting late now.
1: Yeah, you could see them. They just continue to run the football.
0: Yeah, it's getting late now. You're running out of time. Albritton's been their short yardage guy. Didn't get much, didn't need much. Got enough, though. Put it on the 26-yard line. And ETSU trying to put the game away here if they haven't already. Mims in the gun. And the back. After a play fake, Mims back to throw. Has all day. Guns it to his tight end out of the backfield here, out of that H position. And that is Charlie Browder, who makes a catch and takes it all the way down to the Citadel 13-yard line. That'll be a first down. And ETSU pretty much taking over the game here. Ducks look like their confidence has gotten a little fragile in the last couple of possessions.
1: Yeah, defensively, you know, you take away the two turnovers, we're really only giving up 13 points.
0: Now they have their Wildcat guy back in there. And after a little play fake, going to keep it, coming to the right side.

0: this has unfolded.
1: Yeah, we started off tremendously.
0: Right. Short yardage back. Albritton back in there. They give it to him, and he cannonballs into the stack and going to push his way forward to about the 1.5. 8:48. Clock is most decidedly the enemy here for the Dogs. But to be fair, your offense has done next to nothing since there are about 8 minutes left in the first half. They flip this to the end zone, and that's going to be a touchdown. Jaden Scott, another of their very deep receiving core, coming to the pylon here on the right side. And a 2.5-yard touchdown. And this one's over. 33-10 with 8.5 to play. Convince me otherwise. Better yet, the guys down there in blue, convince me otherwise. You know, we've talked a lot about the gifts the Citadel's given them, but now they've just flat out taken over the ball game and are handing it to us. Extra point is good, and it's 34-10, and the unanswered count reaches 34. With 8:32 to play. All right, the media coordinator, let me check with our studio operator in master control here in our network, Joe Mack, to see if we have in-gamers left. Joe? We do have an in-game, a couple in-game timeouts left. Let's take one right here and regroup. This one has gotten ugly. 34-10 with 8:32 to play on the Citadel Bulldogs radio network.
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0: All right, 8:32 to play, and you know, we've belabored the point, Robbie, about the turnovers and mistakes, the block punt, all those things, but to be candid now, you know, since the second half began, really since late in the second quarter of this game, ETSU has just kind of handed the Dogs their backsides for the most part since then.
1: Yeah, I mean, they're a quality football team. Right. They're number one in the conference for a reason.
0: But you left the door open and you let them off the mat time after time after time, and that's what's going to happen.
1: Well, you know, we had the momentum in the first quarter and a half, and you can't turn the ball down here inside the 10-yard line. You can't have a block punt against a quality right. opponent like that, because then at that point, then they get momentum and their sidelines all of a sudden woke up.
0: Yeah, and I mean, it's been awake ever since, and it kind of looks the other way over on the other side, the body language, you know?
1: Yeah, yeah.
0: My dog's about to get it back, but 8:32 to play. You have allowed 34 points unanswered and have handed them many of them. So, Ewan Johnson, who, I hope his leg's not tired, he's been busy the last couple of quarters. Approach and the right-footed kick, end over end, going to carry it north, going to field it to 3 on the far hash. 10, and out across the 20, falls forward to about the 23, and that's where the offense will come back on the field.
1: You know, Brian, in addition to that, we're very fortunate that we have another turnover on the kick return by Knopf
0: right
1: here when they pushed him

0: might have been another special teams turnover.
1: Dogs did get a special teams turnover, but did nothing with it. After going up 10-0 and, you know, kind of driving into their end of the field, turned the ball over and done very little offensively since then. Two back set here, and they start at the 21. Give is to Garcia, going to stumble forward for maybe two off to the right. It'll be second down and eight. 8:17 to play. It is Billups in the game. Clock winding. It'll be under 8 minutes or right at it by the time they snap the ball. Two receivers right, one left. Back is Garcia. And Billups, who has played a lot here in the second half, back to throw here. Guns and not even close to the intended target, near side of the field. Thrown low and away at the feet of Jordan Jenkins here on the near side of the field. Going to be third down and eight. The offense kind of looks like they've lost a little of the spring in their step here.
0: Yeah, tough hill to climb for sure.
1: I mean, at this point, look, all you can do is go finish strong and try to get some momentum back. Everybody knows what kind of game next week is. Two receivers, or one, I should say, comes left, three to the right. And Billups in the gun, four up front. Now they blitz guys off the edge, and Billups going to be slung to the ground. Coming unblocked off the edge was the linebacker Eugene Ware III. Just flat out unblocked off the right edge.
0: Yeah, now you're in a situation where they know you're going to pass, and so those guys just pinned
1: right
0: back and coming after us.
1: They never showed blitz either. He kind of crept up right as the ball was snapped and just came unmolested. Fourth down and a country mile here.
0: Yeah, he's what we call their ranger. He's their outside linebacker. He looked like he was in coverage. And then as the ball was snapped, he crept to the line and came off the edge, and we didn't pick him up at all. I think Nick hurt his shoulder on that, too.
1: Yeah, that's going to be a tough one, too. But you just have to move on. Wiles' punt is away, and it's going to chase the return man who fields on a hop on the numbers at the 29 far side of the field.
0: Look, Brian,
1: again, that's Sedarian Harrison, who's been very active today. Sorry, Robbie.
0: No, even on that punt, we still didn't pick up the edge rusher.
1: Right.
0: He came completely free on that. He could have blocked that on that one.
1: Yeah, so ETSU looks pretty good to get their fourth consecutive win. Dogs look to, in all likelihood, barring something beyond miraculous, to dip to 0-3 in conference play, 2-4 overall, and as importantly, 0-3 at home. Right here, a media stoppage. We'll take one along with them. 6:54 left, 34-10 in favor of the visitors on the Citadel Bulldogs Radio Network.
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5: James A. McAllister, comforting families with dignity and compassion.
1: To play, we get word that South Carolina has taken a 24-13 lead on the Gators in the Swamp. And I think Joe told us about eight or so minutes to play in the third quarter there. Love to see Carolina snap, you know, what has been a funk for them. See, Robbie, I moved here from another state, you know, and I don't have a vested interest in the other teams in the state because I get engrossed in the one that I'm working with, obviously. So I'm kind of a weird guy in terms of that, you know, the Carolina-Clemson thing. I sort of want both of them to win because I got a lot of friends that root for each.
0: Yeah.
1: Makes sense?
0: Yeah, we were very fortunate. We were at Manning. We had six or eight players play at Carolina and Clemson, and I was just neutral the entire time. Of course, on my family side, everybody went to Clemson except me. So, yeah. You know, we have leaned towards Clemson somewhat.
1: Well, now Jaden Davis, the backup quarterback in the game, and why not? His team has a 24-point lead and has outscored the Dogs 34-0 as midway through the second quarter. Give going to the left side and bursting into the open. Push down the sideline, Peyton, and he's gone. 10-5, touchdown.
0: Same
1: There's
0: story.
1: A flag lying on the field. I think this is coming back.
0: Yes.
1: But went 64 yards off to the left, got outside the numbers, and nobody there. Now, the way he got to the outside of those numbers, maybe why that flag is lying on the
0: same
1: field.
6: Holding. Offense, number 8. 10-yard penalty. Replay first down.
1: But they still got Trey Weary for the hold.
0: Still the same story, just like against UTC. Towards the end of the game, our guys are trying to make plays, and we just lost the edge there in our corner,
1: right.
0: Got sucked underneath. And, you know, just finish the game. Keep playing hard. Get better.
1: Trey McLeod helped off over there for the Dogs. Flag still lying on the field. The officials talking. Ball is spotted back. Well, it will be. It was at the 36. 6:44 to play, and I mean, what started so promising has devolved into pretty much a disaster.
0: I concur.
1: I mean, gosh, you had a chance to go down for a 3-score lead. You were stuffing them. And a few mistakes led to points, and after that, it's kind of like the roof caved in.
0: Yeah, what looked like being 17-0 turned into a 34-0 run by ETSU.
1: Davis in the gun, first and 20 from the 26-yard line. Now a little quarterback draw. He'll keep that and be belted as he reaches the 30-yard line or so, doing the belting, Jalen Wright. Got about 3 of the penalty yards back. Something like that. 2 or 3. Second down, they need 16. Dogs creeping defenders up near the line. And Davis takes the snap and backs to throw. And down goes Davis. Goodness gracious. Zion Brown got loose and handed Davis a face full of Citadel infantry blue.
0: I tell you what, he's played well all year, Brian. He's played well all year. He's one of the leaders on the defense this year.
1: That's the loudest cheer since back in the second quarter. And put it on the 23.
6: Recovered by the offense. Recovered by the Citadel.
1: Oh, they did. That ball came out. And the Dogs got it. So they'll start the possession at the 23. Didn't see it come out. Didn't see him signal.
0: I didn't either. I did not either.
1: Dogs create a late turnover here with 6:05 to play. And an opportunity as they'll start inside the Batteries Plus red zone. Put it on the 23-yard line. Now let's see. Quarterback in the game for the Dogs. Going to take the snap and give Garcia started right, comes to the left. And that quarterback is Xavier Hill. And Garcia going to get maybe a yard and a half, not much. Down to about the 22. They're only going to give him a yard. Dogs check Lorino back in, and also coming back in, Isaiah Johnson getting some snaps for the Dogs at the wide-out spot. Boy, how about that hit by Brown?
0: Yeah.
1: Jarred the ball out of there, and I think it was Nicholas Mirabella who fell on top of it.
0: Yeah, yeah.
1: Line of scrimmage at 22, second down, and we'll call it 8.5. Receivers right and left. Luck is not your friend. 5:20 to go. And back to throw after a play fake. Now under pressure and scrambling to the right side hill. 20 and runs into two defenders. Going to be brought down well out of bounds over there.
0: How about a flag on that?
1: Yeah, at about the 17-yard line. Yeah, there wasn't really a slowdown in the effort to get him down after they crossed the boundary, was there?
0: No.
1: They start the clock again, too, but he had run out of bounds. Put it on the 17-yard line. Third down, they need about four. I mean, you just have to, you know, you just have to put it behind you at this point, I suppose. You're going to Texas A&M next week, but 4:53 left to go. And Hill in the gun. Third down, they need about four. Line of scrimmage is 17. Dogs trail 34-10. And now a pitch. And this going to the right side. Lorino going to get down around the first down marker. And I don't think he quite got there. But obviously you're going to be at the 15 or so, a yard short. And you're just going to leave the offense out there at this point. They are going to say fourth down going to look more like two. Robbie will join us from the field when he gets down there. I'll be curious to hear, as Coach Drayton told us at the half, you know, we have given them 7 points. What's he going to say when he, you know, I think you almost have to ask him at some point or the other about the punt thing, because it reared its head again. Hill back to throw, and this is a fade toward the end zone. It's caught. Touchdown. Caught by Isaiah Johnson down the right sideline. And that 15-yard touchdown by Xavier Hill, his first as a Citadel Bulldog. His first touchdown pass. Dogs cash the turnover. And it's 34-16. I guess that's a little bit of ice on the swelling, but barring miraculous developments, it's not going to be enough. They'll attempt the extra point here. Dogs have rushed for 120. ETSU now up to 172 on the ground, 143 in the air, and 315 total. They have 15 first downs. Dogs still with 11 first downs. I think they had 8 at the half. Dogs going to go for 2 here. And Hill play fakes, looks, now rolls to the far side of the field and tries to cut it upfield and going to be dropped about the 7-8 yard line. And a 2-point try not going to be good. And with 3:55 to play, it'll be 34-16. Robbie will have Coach Drayton and his reaction at the end of the game. And I don't think it takes a rocket scientist to guess what he's going to talk about. Has he been your own worst enemy? Now, again, to their credit, and as Robbie and I have been talking about, man, they're a really good football team and looking for their fourth in a row for a reason. But you basically let them off the mat, and the more you gave them, the more they took, and next thing you know, they had snatched all the momentum away, and that touchdown a moment ago snapped a string of 34 unanswered after the Dogs had a 10-0 lead early. But you just got to regroup. They'll take on Texas A&M a week from today, and then you get, you know, right back into conference play back here at home, where it looks like you're still going to be looking for your first win of the year. Kickoff team headed out there with 3:55 to play. And unbelievable, man, that after everything that we had seen and heard on the radar and the weather apps and everything, unbelievably, and again, it obviously dramatically affected the crowd here, which is normally a very large one. But it really hasn't been that bad. Nothing like they thought it would be. Dog's going to try the onside kick, and ETSU is going to field it cleanly and fall on it on their side of the midfield stripe. I think it was Tommy Winton Jr. who fell on it. And with 3:54 to play, the ETSU offense is going to come back on the field. How about all all you can do is regroup and try to get back at it and fix the mistakes. There were a disappointing number of those today. Dogs will look to regroup. They'll take on Texas A&M, as I mentioned, and everybody knows, you know, what that game is. That's a 1 o'clock Eastern time kick, which would be noon A&M time next Saturday. And here is a little handoff after a high snap. Davis back out there quarterbacking for them. Was that All-Britain who got the football? I believe. I'll double check. Nope. Still T.J. Payton who started the game. They've rotated four backs into the game. The one we didn't hear as much about was Demarius Rucker, but they've used him effectively as four of them. And we do get a timeout here. He's headed down there, though, with the wireless mic, and we'll get his perspectives from the field once he gets down there as the rest of this game plays out. So once Robbie's in position down there, too, the Dogs have got to take a harder look in the mirror after this game. Davis and company back out there. The back is going to be Payton. They send Tyler Griffin wide to the left, two receivers to the right. Now they motion one from right to left across the formation. Little wraparound draw, and this is T.J. Payton. And the Dogs defend that very well. We held to a gain of maybe a yard. Double check, I think it was Steve Lazama who made the stop, and the Dogs going to spend another time out here. How long it takes Robbie to get down there, but yep, so you're going to have to lick your wounds from this one, man, and just go try to get some stuff fixed. The block punt thing is head-scratching. It really is. It's been talked about, and it's one thing when you give up a couple of them, but this has become almost an every game thing here. And that's concerning. I don't know. You know, Robbie and I have kind of obviously had to describe these as they happen. And obviously they're not looking to give up block punts, but man. 5 games out of the soon-to-be-completed 6. They've had somebody get their hands on a punt. Play faking Davis, back to throw, guns underneath. Bang! Down goes that receiver. He was laid out by Savion Rogers. That receiver was Christian Means, the tight end. And he might want to check and make sure all of his teeth are still tight. Wow. Walloped as he caught the ball by Savion Rogers. Another timeout. And we'll see if we can get with Robbie down there. You in position yet? No. Apparently not. See if we can update you on some things happening elsewhere here as we play along. And I hear your mic on down there now, Robbie.
7: Yeah, I just got out the elevator.
1: But about all you can do, man, is, you know, I think I'm being Mr. Obvious here, but all you can do is regroup. Because ETSU about to punt this thing away. You know, everybody knows what that game is next week at Texas A&M, but, you know, you got time to, but you got to regroup in a hurry. You're about to slip to 0-3 in conference here. Punt is away. Nobody back there waiting for it. They'll take a Citadel bounce, ironically, then trickle along the 20-yard line and ultimately be killed by ETSU at about the 17. Scores of other games quickly on the RCM Landscapes board. Indiana 20, Nebraska 17. And Nebraska has the ball on their own 34 with 5 seconds left to play. Looks like Indiana may escape there, barring a miracle with 5 seconds left. Robbie?
7: Yeah, Nebraska, you know, they've still been stacking bricks, as Coach Drayton would say, and they've closed the gap, but they still have a ways to go.
1: Robbie, how about this? South Carolina 30, Florida 13. 15, minute 20 to go in the third.
7: Beautiful. Shane's a good friend of mine, and right. Sean Elliott and I played against each other in college, and I'm just happy for their staff to get this win and reset their season.
1: Here's Xavier Hill giving this ball off. I believe that was Boyle. Double check, Sebastian Boyle. Good to see him back out there. He's not played. And no, it wasn't. It was, we got a few reserves in the game now, too. It was Orlando Kamara. Hadn't seen him in a while. Hill throws it far side, and Abdullah, the nearest receiver to it, but it sails out of bounds. Incomplete.
7: Yeah, that's another throw that Coach Drayton would say that's a layup throw. All that is a spot route at 5 yards off a full spread, and, I mean, that's a, like a layup in basketball. We should have completed that.
1: Third down and about four. Early finals, and Indiana now stays unbeaten. They get 22 in a row, 20-17 as they went to Lincoln. Not an easy task this year. Nebraska suffers their first loss of the year, 20-17, the final. Missouri defeats Texas A&M, 27-6. What is going on with the Aggies? Back to throw, Xavier Hill guns it down the seam. Got a receiver there, Knopf. And that, one of the more productive plays the Dogs have run offensively since, you know, mid-second quarter. It'll be a first down all the way out near the 36-yard line. Oklahoma State continues to roll. From canning Mike Gundy a year ago to now 42-28 over UCF, ranked 18th coming into play. Little screen far side of the field, outside receiver screen, and Braylon Knopf breaks into the open, gone, 30-20, nope, apparently not, going to be bumped out of bounds. One guy had the angle on him, Robbie. I thought he had it broken.
7: I did, too. What great individual effort. You can see that the kids are not quitting.
1: Right.
7: They're still going through and playing their tail off here, even though the game is kind of out of reach right now.
1: How about this one? Bill Belichick's Tar Heels go in and knock off 25th-ranked Pittsburgh as an ETSU Buck lies on the field far side. An injury stopping. 2:18 to play. Dogs trying to, well, they're going to put this down on the 11-yard line. I said it would take a miracle beyond miraculous proportion. It still will. BYU, as we told you, beat Iowa State last night 24-10. And number 20, Iowa, somehow in the Kirk Ferentz era, hung up 41 points on Washington and beat him 41-24. Obviously, Robbie, it's you're a Citadel guy, man, through and through. You know, and I mean, one thing about what our role is, yes, we are providing journalistic whatever, but, you know, it's no secret whose side we're on. That's, you're supposed to, as a team's announcing crew, be objectively biased. And I think it's fair to say that the Dogs really, ETSU is going to win the football game, but the Citadel had a lot to do with this getting away.
7: Yeah.
1: Yes, they pulled away late, but, I mean, where the nut-cut time of the game, the Dogs kind of gave it to them.
7: Yeah, you take four or five plays, the fumble, the block punt,
1: right,
7: losing contain on that one run where we had for a three-yard loss. And
1: that was a third down or fourth down and two or whatever it was, too.
7: Yeah, you know, it's, you know, as a player, you go back and look at the film and see what you did wrong. And, you know, the locker room itself, your team has to be led by the players. It's got to be a player-driven team.
1: Right.
7: And they've got to take accountability because these guys have been in position today to make plays. This isn't on the coaches, in my opinion.
1: Orlando Kamara, the back. Xavier Hill in the gun. First down, Dogs. They have it on the 11. Now a little delay draw, and Kamara trying to go to the right. Going to get back to the line of scrimmage, maybe. Brought down on the play by Jarvis Johnson, whose name we've called a lot.
7: And in the turnover margin, Brian, today, are we not down 1-3? We've
1: right.
7: had three, basically counting the block punt.
1: I think you're correct, yeah.
7: Yeah.
1: Timeout
7: yeah.
1: on the field now. This will be the two-minute stoppage. Again, let me check with Joe in our studios and make sure do we have an in-gamer or no. We have no in-gamer, so we'll keep it right here, and we'll update you on some other games. SoCon, Chattanooga 19, Samford 3, minute 22 to play. They're playing that one at Chatty. And Wofford 9, Elon nothing as the Terriers go out of conference. That one is at the half, playing in Burlington. Mercer and Western early in the second quarter, still no score. Furman and Tennessee Tech playing that one in Cookeville. 11:43 left to go first quarter, nothing.
7: You know, a lot of times as a player, when you get in games like this, you just have to have the confidence to finish the game.
1: Right.
7: You know, and when you're used to winning, it's a lot easier than when you're not used to winning. And, you know, that's a hump we've got to get over. It might be a play or two here moving down in the future, but, you know, the kids are in position to make plays. You can't have four block punts during the season and a muff punt. You can't have, you know, turnovers inside your own 10-yard line.
1: Right.
7: It's just frustrating. And as a coach, you really have to just stay the course.
1: And, well, that's all you can do.
7: Yeah, that's all you can do. I mean, everybody's in this together as a team. And
1: right.
7: You got to circle the wagons and continue to believe in yourself. And we still have a lot of football left. And you alluded to going to Texas A&M. I hope the kids have a good time on that trip.
1: Boy, they're going to be, you know, they're going to be in a foul mood.
7: Oh, Texas, yeah.
1: What is going on with the Aggies? My goodness.
7: I bet you a bunch of those boosters rather than not pay Jimbo Fisher that big buyout.
1: Yeah, you got about a 40, near $50 million roster out there.
7: Yeah, and a $47 million buyout.
1: Right, and they just got their hind parts handed to them again.
7: Yeah, it's just so much parity in college football today. I don't care what level you're at. And then when you have block punts, when you have turnovers, I mean, that changes the entire game.
1: Right. Well, I mean, look at the turnaround, too. I mean, Oklahoma State, you know. Here's Oklahoma State ranked 18th coming into play. And, you know, I mean, this is a team that they fired Mike Gundy, who is the winningest coach in the history of the program, a year ago. And, you know, couldn't beat anybody.
7: Yeah.
1: But the point is your fortunes change dramatically from one year to the next. Yes, they're the more traditional powers in a lot of senses because those often are the ones who have the most in the coffers, too, sad to say.
7: Yeah, well, you take ETSU, you know, they got a 65-man travel roster, 55 are new.
1: Right. All right, the offense back out there. Xavier Hill to lead it. And the back going to be Bash Boyle here. Dogs have a second down and 10. They move from the ETSU 11-yard line. Trying to cut into the 34-16 deficit. Xavier Hill getting some reps today, given the way the game has gone. Under center, Boyle is the back, turn, and after a, well, he's going to be under some pressure, wing this down the field, and underthrow his intended target. Let me double-check that for you. I believe, and you're closer to it than me, Robbie. I think it was Jordan Jenkins. It was.
7: I do, too. You know, when we come out what we would call a southern front, which is double slot, we're either running toss or we're running waggle, and they're taking their defensive ends, and they recognize that on the spot, and they're widening them out and jetting them straight up the field. And so that's a problem. I mean, you really can't even block those guys with how they're playing us right now.
1: Hey, continuing our check of the RCM Landscapes board, how about this? South Carolina 31, Florida 13 at the end of the third quarter.
7: Good for Shane and those guys.
1: All right, Hill in the gun here, third down 10. Play fakes to Boyle, back to throw, fades it, far side, collision over there.
7: But, that's got to be passed.
1: No flag. Ryan. No flag.
7: Gracious goodness.
1: For Orlando Kamara. I mean, so there was contact that prevented him from reaching the ball. When did that not become interference? You're standing closer to it than me.
7: Oh, no, he ran through it.
1: I probably sound a lot like get off my lawn guy here.
7: Yeah, no. I mean, he ran right through him, and the official's right there. They may just want to leave and go downtown and go get a bite to eat.
1: Disposed?
7: Yeah.
1: Yeah, it was Missouri that handed the Aggies their backsides today, 27-6. How about Missouri? They wrecked Florida a week ago and took it to Texas A&M today. A little reverse here. Braylon North with it, about to throw, and throws it down there. Boy, he has a receiver down there. That was discombobulated from the get-go, and fourth down fizzles, and that was kind of Keystone Cop-esque.
7: Yeah, that's the same southern formation where we run what we would call eight jet or eight toss, and then he had the option to throw that as a receiver, sold the stalk, and then went in the end zone, and their corner did a good job plastering him and stay on him.
1: Right. Well, so a lot of lessons, and some of them hard ones, most of them, in fact, for the Dogs today.
7: Well, I'm going to tell you this. In this game today, nobody's going to feel sorry for you.
1: No.
7: So we've got a flush to come out, get back to work tomorrow. I know we have A&M, and, you know, hey, that's just the nature of this business. We just got to continue to get better.
1: Yeah, no such thing as, what, sympathy?
7: Yeah.
1: No.
7: Uh-uh.
1: I mean, the only positive, and now they'll just down this, as the Dogs don't have any timeouts left. Minute 38, clock going to run. But, I mean, if there is a positive, it's the way you played for, you know, realistically, most of the first half, where you were flat out kind of dominating this team until all of a sudden you gave them an inch, and they've taken mile after mile after mile since then.
7: Yeah, I don't want to go back to UTC, but it's, you know, the same situation
1: right,
7: where we play our tail off, and then we get to a situation where, you know, the game's starting to get out of hand, and then
1: right,
7: we try to make fits here and there, and it just compounds to the problem. I mean, you know as well as I do, this game right now should be like a 24-21 game.
1: Right.
7: And we should have the ball trying to do something. But, you know, give ETSU credit. They came down here. It's tough as a coach when you have, you know, rain delays and all those things. It seems like we've had delay or overtime every game that we've called.
1: Right.
7: Hey, just learn from it and move on.
1: Well, you know, it's probably, since it's October, it's a little early to say this, but they found present after present under the tree and opened them all, and then they've outplayed the Dogs since about the third of those. I think the block punt was a really deflating moment as the clock winds its way to zero and the team's head to the middle of the field.
7: Yeah, that as well as the turnover by Garcia, who's such a
1: right,
7: great kid and who's played his tail off.
1: Oh, look at the game he had a week ago.
7: Oh, he's done so much for the program
1: right,
7: this year. And, you know, that's football. That's football. It's just like in life. I know our guys and our coaching staff will hit the reset button and go to work this afternoon and, you know, move forward and just try to grind out what we can the remainder of the season. But give ETSU credit.
1: Yep. All right, final score here as the Dogs surrender at one point, 34 unanswered. ETSU comes in and wins 34-16 on the RCM Landscapes board. Robbie is standing by for a moment for Coach Drayton. We'll dive out quickly here and get our first break in here as the game has wrapped, and come back with Robbie and the coach on the other side on the Citadel Bulldogs Radio Network. 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
1: All right, Brian and Robbie back at Johnson Hagan Stadium. We'll go down to the field where Robbie's standing by with Coach Drayton. Robbie.
7: Coach, take four or five plays out of that first half. The guys were in position to make plays. I mean, it's a different ball game.
16: Yeah, absolutely correct. We're gonna continue to dissect this thing to my last breath. As long as I'm the head coach, we're going to coach them to the end. We're going to try to get better every day. It starts with preparation. We did have a little chink in our armor on Thursday, and we told the young men, hey, you have to finish. You have to finish.
7: I know you got to be proud of the defensive effort early in the game. Even offensively, we're doing a lot of good things. The turnover and the block punt, I don't want to bring that up, but that was a momentum shifting during the game.
16: Absolutely, but if we go back to the first half, we have to capitalize. We got 3 points when we need to get seven, and we had other opportunities in the first half, and we didn't do it. We kind of was just happy where we were, and you can't do that with a nationally ranked team. They will continue to chip away, and they'll get back in the ballgame.
7: No question, but we're close. We're real close. What's going to be the message to the team moving forward?
16: We got to go back to work. It's all about our preparation. There was things that happened this week that I'm able to go back to. I can point them out, and if they will take it, they will understand that we're not built that way. We have to show up to work every single day.
7: A lot of football left, Coach.
16: Yes,
7: appreciate
16: sir.
7: You, baby.
16: Thank you.
1: All right, Robbie, thanks. Coach, thanks. Coach Drayton's comments after a very difficult 34-16 loss today to ETSU, and a game that you led early 10-0. But, boy, a couple of pivotal plays, a huge turnover that was returned, a fumble return for a touchdown, flipped the momentum a little bit. Dog surrendered yet another block punt and yet another one that was returned for a touchdown. And, it's head-scratching how many times that's happened. And it's so much the opposite of how the Dogs normally play. Robbie, you're still down there?
7: Yeah. What I was going to say is, you know, Coach Drayton, you could see the disappointment on his face.
1: Right.
7: In that you have a 10-0 lead, and it's kind of like in golf. You go out and bury the first three holes, and then you get comfortable, or you get uncomfortable because you're ahead. This is a nationally ranked team, a top 15 team. And physically, and we have all the tools to beat them.
1: Right.
7: Like I told you when they were coming off the field. But I'm sure our coaching staff will hit the reset button. They're going to go back to work this week, and I'm confident we'll come out and put our best foot forward at Texas A&M, and then after that try to finish the season out right.
1: Yeah, and the Dogs will go to Texas A&M a week from today. All right, we will step out and take another break here. This is our Citadel Graduate College postgame show. Disappointing day for the Dogs as they get an early 10-0 lead and fall 34-16 here on the RCM Landscapes scoreboard. Back with more after this on the Citadel Bulldogs Radio Network.
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0: Griffin and Robbie Briggs back in our Born United radio booth here at Johnson Higgins Stadium, where the Dogs fall, losing today 34-16. We've made much of kind of the way this thing unfolded, and Dogs just couldn't really generate anything late in the second quarter. Credit ETSU defensively, but also the Dogs' inability to hang on to the football really paid the price. And they, well, right as I started to read you some of the team's side-by-side numerical comparisons off the board down there, they turned the thing off, and that kind of fits in perfectly with the way that this day went. But Robbie, on his way back up, he'll be up in just a couple of moments. Of course, it's Parents' Day here at Johnson Haygood, and the weather kind of put a damper on the attendance numbers to a significant degree, but many of the parents now are down on the field waiting for their players to come out of the locker room. And well, the Dogs fought so hard, but a couple of things, a couple of mistakes again, and it just kind of awakened ETSU and sent the Dogs kind of reeling into, I don't want to say a slumber, but all of a sudden an offense that was clicking on all cylinders, moving with both quarterbacks and all that stuff early in the game, just kind of couldn't convert, then turned it over a couple of times, and then that block punt just felt like it sucked all the oxygen out of the building. Robbie will be back up here in just a moment or two, and we will continue our Citadel Graduate College postgame show. We'll update all the other games for you and also go through some of the numbers on the Dogs' next opponent, Texas A&M, who they take on a week from today. That's a 1 o'clock Eastern time start, which puts us on the air at high noon. And, of course, for us, that'll be another 11 a.m. airtime locally as Texas an hour behind. All right, one more time, the final 34-16 in favor of the visitors. Back with more after this. 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
0: All right, 34-16, the final, and we are a little bit late for this. Imagine that. It kind of fits in with everything else. 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
0: All right, Brian Giffen and Robbie Briggs back in our Bourne United radio booth. And, Robbie, a disappointing day on a lot of fronts, and we'll certainly see how they bounce back. Interesting things from the stat sheet, for one. They just brought us a couple of those. But the scoreboard also, as I look it up, I say you're taking a second to load. But, yeah, now South Carolina 38-13 at Florida. 8:07 to play. I don't want to jinx it, but it kind of looks like this one feels safe.
10: Yeah. Hopefully Shane won't be on the sidelines jumping up and down like he was at Texas A&M.
0: Yeah.
10: How much time is left in the game?
0: 8:07, and
10: okay.
0: It's 38-13.
10: Good for them. Great for their staff. And like you and I were just talking about a minute ago, there's so much parity in college football. You know, 2 weeks ago, everybody had Florida as the best team in the SEC.
0: Right.
10: Now they've dropped two in a row, and here you are.
0: Right. Texas and Oklahoma, the Red River, I say rivalry. Joe says shootout, but whatever it is, nothing game. 8:10 to play in the first. Ole Miss 7, Vandy 3, 4:35 to play there. And then you got Tennessee and Arkansas about to kick here in about 6-7 minutes or so. And then LSU at Kentucky tonight. That's a 7 o'clock kick. The Georgia-Alabama game, I don't know how they'll be affected weather-wise, Robbie. I mean, this was nothing like the gloom doom, and although it was, you know, it was quite a boat ride getting in here.
10: Yeah, I haven't checked the radar yet, but I think
0: right. With
10: what we're dealing with, you would think it has moved faster than they thought it was going to move.
0: Right.
10: And those guys were on the left side of the storm, so hopefully they'll be able to get that in and have a great football environment.
0: Well, the Dogs will take on Texas A&M next. And, of course, we already told you they were throttled by Missouri earlier today, 27-6. How about the Missouri Tigers, 14th entering play, and they pretty much took the whooping stick to Texas A&M. So We will probably see an angry bunch of Aggies when we get out there, but they kind of got problems of their own. And we'll preview that one before we sign off here coming up in just a little bit. Other SoCon games, Wofford out of conference playing Elon and leading fairly comfortably at the moment. 16-0, 6-17 left to go third. Still a lot of football there. Western Carolina and Mercer are just below the two-minute warning going to the half and scoreless playing at Mercer. Tennessee Tech 7, Furman nothing, and they are just into the second quarter playing that one in Cookeville. And then Chattanooga playing alongside this game defeats Samford earlier today 19-3. Kind of a pivotal game for the Dogs, as we talked about at the outset, Robbie, in terms of the SoCon, for sure.
10: Well, you know, the disappointing thing is when you go out there and you're up 10-0,
0: right,
10: and you've got all the momentum.
0: Got their ball, side of midfield.
10: Yeah, their sideline was absolutely dead. I mean, they were just walking around. You saw no positive energy on their sideline. And then we have, you know, the block punt. We had the turnover inside of our 15 or wherever it was.
0: Four-yard touchdown
10: and
0: return from a fumble.
10: So you look at 34 points on the board, 14 of those came off of our mistakes.
0: Right.
10: And then, you know, it just changes the whole complexity of the game. And offensively, you know, once again, Gavin had another good game. He had 80 yards rushing on 19 carries. You know, the quarterbacks did a solid job, but we did miss a few layup throws as well, Brian.
0: Right.
10: That cost us on a couple of drives. And that's something, you know, Coach Drayton alluded to. And I don't know exactly what happened during the week, but evidently we had a little some things that distracted our attention during the week as a team. I'm not privy to that information,
0: right,
10: but you could tell that he was frustrated about that as well, and he went back to the young men and said, hey, you know, we do things here a certain way, and we're not going to do them that way. So, you know, I say this all the time, we got a lot of football.

0: do a tremendous job. But at some point, we're running that three bears formation. I think we just need to change it to full spread. You know, like ETSU today, they were in full spread on their punt. What that does is it loosens the box up, confuses how they can either rush or not rush. But when you come out in the same formation every time on punt team, you make it easier on the other team. If you have shifts and different formations and motions, then they can't load up and have their, what we would say, cleats in the ground. Right. They come after you. But let's give the punt team credit as well. They did create a turnover.
1: That's true.
0: Made a tackle. Got a turnover here. But I'm telling you, I don't think I've coached maybe one football game out of 300 where if we had a blocked punt, we won the game. It's just such a demoralizing.
1: It really is. It's such a flip. More often than not, if you look at in the history of the game, I'm not kidding you, and the numbers are like astounding. If you look in the history of the game, if a team has a punt blocked, the odds of them losing that game are like way, way up, astronomical. I'll have to look it up.
0: Yeah, so if you...
1: I've seen the number before, and
0: correct.
1: It's eye-popping.
0: So, unfortunately, I did have to play long snapper when we were here, and short snapper with Garrett Sizer. And when you look at us having those five punt blocks or muffs or whatever you want to call it, I would say, if I wasn't watching the game, it's your long snapper.
1: Right.
0: It's not the protection. It's your long snapper. And our long snapper's doing a heck of a job getting it back there. You know, Jack's heels were at 15 yards today. He's going through his motion. And I'm sure he's frustrated as well.
1: Right.
0: You know, because he's waited his turn, and he's got a tremendous leg, and he's a first-class human being. But at the end of the day, you've got to protect. And on one of the other punts that we had, we still let pressure come off the edge. On that one,
1: right.
0: It could have been blocked as well. So all those things are disappointing. I know they're going to – I want to say they're going to get it fixed, but the first thing I would do is I'd go to Greaseboard, and I'd come out with a whole new different formation, whole new different outlook on punt team.
1: Right. Yeah, a team that blocks punts wins approximately 63% of the time. And it's actually – I thought it would even be higher than that.
0: Well – not only are we getting it blocked.
1: So it's maybe garbage time, you know.
0: Right. Not only are we getting it blocked, Brian, but how many were turnovers? Three?
1: Yeah, okay,
0: to go to touchdowns?
1: Yeah, so if a punt is blocked and returned for a touchdown, 76% win rate.
0: And we've had three of those this
1: right,
0: year.
1: Right, plus yeah. A punt returned, just a non-blocked punt returned
0: we
1: for a touchdown.
0: We lost the edge. Yeah, right. and you know, we don't want to keep beating a dead horse, and... It, you know, the coaches, I know that they don't want to get punts blocked, and I know that they know what they're doing. But, you know, at some point in time, you're going to have to change what you do up front. And then so when I say that, when you change what you do, if you can't do what you've practiced now for a month and a half, when you go to something different, then how's that going to look? You know,
1: right.
0: So there's a learning curve there, and you know, we're not in the film room, we're not in the locker room, we're not at practice all the time watching what they do. So I have full confidence in the coaches, but the kids, you know, they got to do their job. I know inside we've had a couple guys get run over. I saw the guy didn't fan on number one coming off the edge, and it's just a numbers game. And it's not like that they're doing different things up front or stemming on what we would call the black team. It's just they're just coming, you know, gap control, and we're just missing blocks.
1: And it's worth noting that all of these blocked punts, it's not been a recurring assignment or place that it's come from. It's been from kind of a different one every time, but the fact that it's reached the number of them, five games out of six now, whatever it is, and, you know, again, you know, giving up touchdowns with your punt team is just a tough thing. All right, we will step out here, and we will come back with some final thoughts, give you more of a preview on the A&M game, and we really appreciate all of you hanging with us on this weird day where we started early, then we started late.
0: As
1: we
0: always.
1: We literally started early, then we started late. Then we started fast. Then it wasn't so great. I'm like writing a poem as I go here. 34-16 the final. Back with some final thoughts after this on the Citadel Bulldogs Radio Network. 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
0: 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We're back here at Johnson Haygood Stadium on and about to wrap up our Citadel Graduate College postgame show. Brian Giffen along with Robbie Briggs, where the Dogs fall 34-16. Again, they take on Texas A&M. And Robbie, A&M has problems of their own. They've really scuffled after starting the season basically with top five expectations, implications, everything else. And they got it handed to them by Missouri today. Missouri's been doing some handing it to people here.
6: Yeah, Coach.
1: Coach Rinkowicz has done a great job out there. And, you know, like we talked about earlier during the week, when you have so much of a roster turnover, and when you're talking about replacing 55 to 65 right. kids, you really don't know what you have, because how are those kids going to bond? And other than the strength coach, you don't have them during the summer.
6: Right.
1: It's not like you scrimmage people, and you really don't know what you have until they get hit in the mouth. And, you know, I alluded to this earlier. You know, got a $47 or $50 million buyout for Jimbo Fisher they're paying right now, and all those things add to, you know, the pressure that they have on that program as they struggled earlier this year.
0: Well, so we will have that game for you, as we'll be at Kyle Field in College Station, which conveniently is right next to the airport. I can tell you that. I've flown in there before, and it's right next to the stadium.
1: So, that'd be cool.
0: Leaving there won't be too difficult, getting to the charter at least. Final score here, though, 34-16. That game is at 1 o'clock Eastern time. That puts us on the air at 12 noon here, and then, of course, 11 a.m. Texas time. But unless you're listening in Texas, you're safe. Tune in at noon. And the Dogs will take on the Aggies before entering a critical stretch of the season. And, man, that's a tough thing to go to one of these check games, Robbie, looking for final thoughts here. That's a tough thing to try to get out of a performance like this when you're going into a check game. That's going to take an extra week.
1: Yeah, well, you know, the one thing is I've known as a coach, the kids respond and they bounce back better than the adults do, better than the coaches do. You know, you take it to heart. That's your livelihood. That's what you do for a living. And, you know, maybe going out there will open our eyes. And, you know, if you go out there, if you don't play well, you're going to get 50 hung on you, you know. And, you know, we'll see what happens. You know, we'll see what happens. That's for sure. But I do know this. Our coaches will have our guys prepared. We'll go out there. We'll play good football and do what we can, and then collect that check and come home.
0: All right. So we want to remind you that we'll have Beyond the Barracks on Monday at Buffalo Wild Wings out there in Mount Pleasant. And that is a 6-7 show on site. Obviously, we had a lot of fun. We have more fun on those, surprisingly, but not surprisingly, after winning. But going to be one of those where you're looking to bounce back, and we'll dissect all this with Coach Drayton more in detail then Monday night from 6-7 right here on our flagship station, 102.1 The City in Charleston. All right, that'll do it for us. Been a long day, guys. We've all been through it together, and the Dogs fall here 34-16. Thanks to each and every one of you. Thanks to Joe Mack in our studios and all of our operators in both Columbia and Sumter. Robbie, thanks to you. We thank our spotter, Brayton Via, who's been gone for a while here, and everybody else that helped participate in this broadcast, and we will look forward to talking to you Monday night. That'll do it for us. Tough day, but good afternoon, and go Dogs.
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10: 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Calleja dreamed of being a police officer.

0: and no oil in an oil state. This guy and biological men, women's sport, all this madness. That's not Texas to me.
1: How did he even get on the ballot with that thought of Texas? 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Come on, man.
0: It was either him or Jasmine Crockett. I was fine with either.
1: Oh, my God. And Letitia James getting ready to do this college thing. She attorney.
0: Oh, the Cornell thing. Well, I think she's a little biased, don't you?
1: 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I really do. 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
4: Turns deadly. I'm Carmen Roberts, Fox News. A storm struck communities across the northern Gulf Coast last night, leaving at least four people dead in its wake, two in Florida, two in Alabama. Fox's Max Gordon is in Fort Walton Beach with more.
5: It's cleanup day here in Fort Walton Beach. There are piles of tree limbs and debris all along the roadways. All around us, you can hear the hum of chainsaws, of tractors as people are cleaning up. And in the air, you can smell pine trees that have snapped. You can kind of get that fresh tree scent. Now, a lot of fallen trees all over the place. And I'm standing next to a big one. Looks like this magnolia tree went down in the storm. We had between 4 to 7 inches of rain from Hurricane Isaias in some areas. The soil just got so waterlogged, and then we had those strong winds, and you got situations just like this. And unfortunately, the death toll from Isaias continues to climb. Now confirmed at two people in Alabama, two people here in Florida.
4: And emergency officials report several fatalities were caused by falling trees, and another one was caused by carbon monoxide poisoning in an enclosed area. Several hundred thousand customers are still without power, about 600,000 at this hour. Tragedy in West Philadelphia, where a veteran police officer is shot and killed. His partner is fighting to recover after a deadly overnight ambush. And the Philadelphia mayor has this to say.
6: We can no longer act as if the laws we have on the books are enough to protect the Commonwealth, our city, the men and women who protect and serve us, and our citizens in particular.
4: Cheryl Parker. And police say a gunman ambushed the officers. 10-year veteran Shane Sieber, the father of two, was killed. 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
4: The toxicology reports are finally in for two Ole Miss students found dead with the same pills nearby. Fox's Madeline Rivera reports.
10: The court documents state two Ole Miss students, Aiden Hamilton and Robert Strang, had the same three substances in their systems, metrogenine and the Schedule I controlled substances, MGM-15 and MGPI. All three substances are found in Smack's Mango Breeze pills, the same product allegedly found at the smoke shop where Yahya and Islam Mosley worked. Agents had executed a search warrant at the store, and they say they found the same brand of pills that were discovered near the students' bodies, with the same packaging, ingredients, and price tag. Per the court documents, the students' bank records also showed purchases from the smoke shop, which prosecutors say support their claim the pills came from the business. The Mosleys are accused of selling kratom-like substances despite knowing how dangerous they were.
4: An 18-year-old and 19-year-old are dead, two other people injured after a shooting in Baltimore last night. Officers arrived and found one victim dead from multiple gunshot wounds, and shortly afterwards, three additional male victims walked into an area hospital with apparent wounds and no arrest reported. Control of Congress hangs in the balance where voters are heading to the polls this November, and one of the races that a lot of people are watching is that between the U.S. Senate seat in Texas, Republican Ken Paxton, and Democrat James Tallarico, who returned to the campaign trail after being absent for 9 days. Paxton tells Fox News,
11: I've never had a candidate disappear for almost 2 weeks, doing no public appearances, no explanation of why until now. And then suddenly, after missing appearance after appearance, canceling event after event, he suddenly shows up at a musical festival, not to speak, but just to walk around. It was just a it's been a very strange 2 weeks.
4: And reports said that Tallarico was home dealing with the flu, but he did show up at that music festival in Austin City Limits. Carmen Roberts, Fox News.
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14: Your community broadcaster's forecast for eastern South Carolina. You can expect a wet Saturday with precipitation chances reaching 75%. Daytime highs will stay cooler, topping out at around 72. Tonight will drop down to a low of 66 degrees.
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4: 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And so is his very popular countdown. T-minus 27 days. 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
4: 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More behind-the-scenes information on breaking news and more bold, inspired solutions for America. 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
6: All right, news roundup and information overload hour. 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It is so beyond frustrating to me that here we are. It is the third anniversary of these vile, violent, vicious attacks that took place in Israel on October 7th, 2023. It's 3 years now. And, you know, it's even more, I can't even fully comprehend the rise of anti-Semitism and the lashing out at Israel, especially when you put it in perspective, and the perspective that I always put it in, if you look at it at the through the prism of the very small population in Israel, under 9 million people, compared to the U.S., 360-plus million people, you look at what happened that day, over 1,200 dead, et cetera, et cetera. It's the equivalent of 40,000 Americans dead in a day. I mean, that should be alarming and shocking. And I like to ask people, well, what would you expect your government to do if 40,000 Americans were slaughtered in a day and, you know, untold numbers of people were also kidnapped and raped and beheaded, including young children? What would you want your country to do? And this was done by the terrorist group Hamas. And it is beyond alarming that we have Democratic candidates out there, the anti-Semitic wing of the Democratic Party. They don't hide their anti-Semitism, but we've seen anti-Semitism grow across the globe. We've seen it in the halls of Congress. We watched it and witnessed it on college campuses. We even hear it on the airwaves with certain bigoted people that I'd never want anything to do with. And, you know, if you're in Israel, I keep telling you, you better understand that the one person in your country that has the moral clarity to deal with this evil in our time, and he's been a great wartime prime minister, is Prime Minister Benjamin Netanyahu. And I've been friends with him for 30 years. And he said this. He said Hamas, which in their charter calls for the destruction of Israel, should be treated exactly the way ISIS was treated. Donald Trump wiped out the ISIS caliphate. He didn't get a lot of credit for it, but he did it in his first term. And Netanyahu said they should be, you know, spit out from the community of nations. He's not wrong. Here's what he said.
7: Hamas is ISIS. And just as ISIS was crushed, so too will Hamas be crushed. And Hamas should be treated exactly the way ISIS was treated. They should be spit out from the community of nations. No leader should meet them. No country should harbor them. And those that do should be sanctioned. Tony, my friend, I say to you, I say to all of us, there will be many difficult days ahead. But I have no doubt that the forces of civilization will win.
6: And the prime minister further goes on to say the future of our civilization is at stake. He's not overstating the fact. Listen.
8: In 1944, the Royal Air Force bombed the Gestapo headquarters in Copenhagen. It's a perfectly legitimate target. But the British pilots missed. And instead of the Gestapo headquarters, they hit a children's hospital nearby. And I think 84 children were hardly burned to death. That is not a war crime. That is not something you blame Britain for doing. That was a legitimate act of war with tragic consequences that accompany such legitimate actions. And you didn't tell the Allies, don't stamp out Nazism because of such tragic consequences. They went to the end because they knew that the future of our civilization was at stake. Well, I'm telling you right now that the future of our civilization is at stake. We have to win this war. We'll do it by minimizing civilian casualties. And may we succeed.
6: Now, except for those of us that have common sense in the media, you know, you got people over at, for example, MSDNC, actually the hosts of shows blaming Israel and defending Hamas after these brutal terrorist attacks. Again, 40,000 dead Americans in a day, that would be the moral equivalent based on population size. What would you want your government to do? Listen.
9: What we're seeing today are very deadly consequences of failed policies, failure on the American administration's part to change course, to take a different course of action with how it deals with the Palestinians and the Israelis, failure on Israel's part.
10: We've had a lot of statements from Americans, mostly Republicans this morning, but some Democrats, who it's a bit boilerplate. It's Israel is our greatest ally, the only democracy in the Middle East, our strongest ally. We must stand with Israel. There's no nuance or recognition of anything that has been going on.
11: And it's basically like living, Alex, in an open-air prison. That is the context that is so important for us to remember when we talk about Gaza as some kind of, you know, strange, faraway place, people shouting with guns. It's actually a real place with real people, families, and they're living in horrific conditions.
6: All right, joining us now, she has been an incredible humanitarian, an incredible partner to the show. We're proud to partner with our friends at the IFCJ, the International Fellowship of Christians and Jews, and that is Yael Eckstein. Here we are 3 years later. I mean, it's hard to imagine that this happened. And yet there it resulted in something that I never would have anticipated, and that is the rise of anti-Semitism, which is basically blaming the victim. What are your observations about the rise of anti-Semitism in light of the fact that Israel was a victim of terrorism here?
12: Well, first of all, Sean, thank you so much for having me on and for being such a voice of moral clarity for America, for the world. It's been 3 years, but today definitely still feels sad. And the attacks of October 7th are still very raw. As I was walking around Israel today, everyone has red and puffy eyes. Everyone is mourning somebody, because in this tiny country of 7.5 million Jews, when there's 1,200 people killed, those are

0: Israeli flags to show their solidarity in a spiritual way, not a political way, with Israel around this time of mourning. And the results and the feedback was unprecedented. We have over 4,500 churches in 13 countries around the world, including the UAE, including South Africa, every state in America that's planted 1,200 Israeli flags, and that equals over 5 million Israeli flags that are waving on church grounds this week. So within the darkness, we are seeing light, and that, I think, is what is new on the backdrop of anti-Semitism that's rising around the world.
1: All right, more with Yael Eckstein of the International Fellowship of Christians and Jews on the other side. Then your call's coming up, 800-941-SEAN, if you want to join us. You know, the founders of this great country wrote the Fourth Amendment to protect you, to protect all of us for that reason, for unreasonable searches and seizures. Your papers, your home, your business, it should be off limits, right? Look, the Fourth Amendment, this is what it means. Now, the saddest part is you have these data brokers and these people search sites that are out there, and they will sell for $2. $2. Let's see, some weirdo pervert finds a name online and they want to find out about an individual they know nothing about. Well, they go to one of these people search sites, so they go to one of these data brokers, and they can find out where they live, what their cell phone number is, incogni.com/Sean, because understand this, they can't sell that which they can't find. We'll continue.
2: Keeping an eye on Chuck and Nancy and their minions. Sean Hannity.
1: On October 7, 2023, Israeli firefighter Danny faced a nightmare no parent should ever have to endure. As terrorist attacked his community, he and his wife sheltered in their safe room. Only yards away, his daughter and son-in-law, they were trapped inside their home as it burned down during these horrific attacks that day. 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In the midst of this unimaginable grief, Danny stepped forward to help evacuate survivors and care for the shattered community. And today he continues helping rebuilding. 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And each flag planted as part of this powerful movement is honoring a life that was lost. Learn how you, your church, your community can help make a difference. 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

0: final moments with Yael Eckstein. She is the head of the International Fellowship of Christians and Jews, this being the third anniversary of October the 7th, 2023. So we have Zoran, Marxist Kami Mamdani, put up a post on X today. And it starts out fine. This day is profoundly painful for so many New Yorkers. It marks 3 years since the horrific war crimes of October the 7th. On that day, Hamas killed more than 1,100, actually more than 1,200, Israelis, abducted 251 others. We grieve alongside our many friends and neighbors who still carry that unthinkable loss. Then he goes on with his predictable anti-Israel rant. The suffering did not begin or end that day. It instead continued through the Israeli government's devastating, ongoing genocide in Gaza, in which it has killed more than 74,000 Palestinians, including 21,000 children, and he goes on and on and on. And what's frustrating to me about all of this is we know a lot about Hamas. Monies that, and I've been to Israel many times, and I've been in the terror tunnels, and I've been to Sderot, and a border town with Gaza, and I have talked to many of the people there. But when I went to that town, you know, a number of years ago, by the time I got there, 10,000 rockets had been fired into one small border town in 10 years. This has been an ongoing threat for Israel forever. And I guess he would have Israel unilaterally surrender. That's not going to happen, especially under Prime Minister Netanyahu. It will never happen. And yet this keeps happening, that they try to create a moral equivalent when a country is defending itself. We know that they spent, you know, untold hundreds and hundreds and hundreds of millions of dollars on terror tunnels, a network of terror tunnels and ballistic missiles to kill Israelis. That should have been spent on infrastructure and schools and hospitals. And many are trying to turn October 7th into this, what, international day of what, joyful celebration? I'm just having a hard time understanding the lack of moral clarity among so many.
1: Well, Sean, you have it exactly right. When you talk about your visits to Sderot, that's on the border of Gaza, and how that's just one of many towns that was under constant rocket attack for over 15 years. In that city, Sderot, for example, the fellowship had to donate six bomb shelters to one children's park because they can't have a park unless there are bomb shelters that are running distance within 15 seconds from each other. So in every area of the park, we had to put another bomb shelter. This was the reality that Israel was living with for so long and hoping for peace and praying for peace. And October 7th showed us that, unfortunately, with the tunnels, with the education that's teaching the children to hate and to kill, we don't have a partner right now. And so what Israel has always done is cherished life, cherished peace, cherished hope. But we're in a war, not just Israel, America as well. It's a war of good versus evil and light versus darkness. And what so many Americans have realized is that it's time to listen to the terrorists themselves. When they say first they're going for the Saturday people, then the Sunday people, that means Christians are being targeted as well. When they say first they're going for the little Satan, which is Israel, and then they're going to go for the big Satan of America, people are waking up. In fact, the fellowship not only helps Jews in need and who are being persecuted, but in Syria, in Lebanon, we have projects to help persecuted Christians, where we deliver thousands of food packages, set up medical clinics for the persecuted Christians who are being targeted by the same enemies of Israel. And so every single person today needs to choose, what side do you stand on, and what reality are we going to build for our children and our grandchildren? What does that look like? Because it's in our hands and time is running out.
0: Oh, time is running out. And I hope people are paying very close attention. This, you know, you see that even Western Europe didn't have enough moral clarity to stand with Israel and America defeating and preventing the Iranians from having nuclear weapons. It's unbelievable to me.
1: It's a threat to Europe just as much, if not more, than it's a threat to America and the entire free world. And yeah, they know that. I think what we need right now is prayer and bold action, and the fellowship will continue to give a voice to those silenced majority, the 300 million Christians around the world who pray for the peace of Jerusalem, who love Israel, who stand spiritually with Israel, who see God's prophecies coming to fruition in this land. And even if they're not given a platform on mainstream media, and even if the evil has a louder voice, the International Fellowship of Christians and Jews will stand together always with those silenced majority to feed the hungry, to clothe the naked, to shelter the poor, and to make sure that that one spark of light in this very dark world spreads and hopefully will take over the darkness.
0: I hope you go to the IFCJ website that they've set up, joinfofflagsoffellowship.org. That's joinfof.org today. Thank you so much for being with us. We really appreciate your time and all the great work you're doing, all the humanitarian assistance you're providing. Thank you.
1: Thank you so much. God bless you.
0: God bless you. 800-941-SHAWN is our number. 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
11: Neil Armstrong waited 6 hours and 39 minutes to step onto the surface of the moon. Jackie Robinson waited 20 months to play his first game with the Brooklyn Dodgers.

0: supports this plan. I know that Dan Sullivan supports this plan as well. Joining us now is the Republican gubernatorial candidate, Bernadette Wilson, is with us. Bernadette, glad you could be with us. Thank you for joining us.
1: Hello. Thank you for having me today.
0: Okay. Tell us about this $54 billion plan. What would that do for the people of Alaska?
1: Yeah, $54 billion in a gas line that Alaska has been trying to build, a gas line that we've been talking about for 40 years. The president, once again, of course, stepping up for Alaska, delivering in a very big way. They say that construction is expected to start in January. Completion will be done in roughly 3 years and ready for exports in 5 years. You know, people look at Alaska and they know that we have this vast wealth of resources, oil, minerals. But what surprises a lot of people is to know that Alaska has one of the highest costs of energy in the country. Because for so long, even though we have those resources, we've been completely locked up. The Biden administration issued more than 70 sanctions against Alaska. The Biden administration issued more sanctions against the state of Alaska than they did the country of Iran. It's driven the cost of energy up in Alaska. So this gas line that we have tried for 40 years to get online now is poised to be a huge driver in reducing the cost of energy for Alaska. The good-paying jobs that it will bring in, thousands of good-paying jobs it will bring that are desperately needed to the Alaska economy. And then, of course, it positions Alaska on the world economic stage to have the conversation that Alaska really and truly has the ability to power the rest of the country. We have the ability to be the front runner on the world stage when it comes to the conversation of oil. The country, the United States of America, does not need any foreign oil. You know, we talk about American oil on Alaskan soil. We're very proud of that here at home. We're very, very proud to have a president who has been so such a staunch defender of Alaska and really has gone to bat for this state. I mean, under this administration, we've seen record lease sales. The state of Alaska secured a 70-30 revenue split with the federal government. Historic. Congressman Begich very much led that effort. Of course, you know, you mentioned we've got Senator Sullivan there. So we've had this incredible trifecta going on in Alaska with Senator Sullivan, Congressman Begich, Governor Dunleavy, and then, of course, the president up at the top. Now you've got November 3rd looming. And the question really for Alaska is, keep this going. How do you make sure that this doesn't get screwed up? Because you take any piece of that puzzle away and the whole thing goes to hell.
0: Can you explain this ranked choice voting insanity that Alaska has? I don't understand it.
1: Yes. So we have an open primary system in August, regardless of political party. The top four move on to the general election. So when Alaskans go in to vote, they'll receive their ballot. It will have four names on it, not two. You'll have bubbles for your first, second, third, and fourth choice. If no candidate reaches 50% plus one, when we look at just the first choice of votes, then the candidate with the lowest amount of votes gets eliminated. For the people who voted for that candidate, the candidate that got eliminated, we will not now go back to those ballots and we will say, okay, who's your second choice? We will take those votes, we will recalculate them back in, and then we will ask ourselves, now does anybody get 50% plus one? We will keep going through that iteration of counting in these different, what we call rounds, until someone secures 50% plus one of the vote. It is disenfranchising to voters. To say that it is confusing is an understatement. It is a convoluted mess. Here at home on the ground, we are encouraging voters, repeal the mess, vote yes on November 3rd. Hopefully this is the last time that we have to go through this disaster of an election system.
0: So this is the one opportunity Alaskans will have to get rid of ranked choice voting.
1: Yes, you are correct. Once it goes to the people, we will see which direction this goes. Now, Sean, you'll remember Alaskans voted on this a couple years ago. It was millions and millions and millions of outside money, very little, just a couple few hundred thousand on the conservative side to get rid of this. What was interesting is despite the huge disparity in finances, Alaskans voted to keep ranked choice voting, but it was only 700 votes, so we only needed to flip 350 votes. Out of those 350 votes that we needed to have, there were several people who said, well, I don't like ranked choice voting. I voted no. No, I don't like it. There was a lot of confusion. We had to really work this time to let people know you're voting yes to say no. So as if the system isn't confusing in and of itself, now the process to get rid of the system is also confusing.
0: Is that done by design in your view?
1: I think so, yes. I absolutely do. We all know that it's easier to get people to vote no. When you talk to people, you like ranked choice voting, they instantly say no. It goes against the very grain of their being to say, I don't like ranked choice voting, yes. Those two things just don't go together. It does. It creates a lot of confusion. It is not clear for voters. It was a struggle last time. I think there were so many people afterwards who said, how do we still have this? Everybody I know voted no. I was like, well, everybody should have voted yes. So I think we feel a little bit more optimistic this time. I'm optimistic. I hope that Alaskans do it. If they don't repeal it, then unfortunately, the hands of the incoming administration, the governor, are tied because it will have been done via ballot measure. So there's nothing that the governor could do about it in the immediate future. It could always go back to a ballot measure again or after it sits for a couple years. I can tell you, Sean, under my administration, if this does not get repealed in November, we will wait out the clock. We will let it sit the time that it's got to sit, and then we will most certainly be introducing legislation to get rid of it.
0: And you'd be able to do it legislatively?
1: Yes, you can introduce legislation, but there is a waiting period once it's gone to the voters.
0: Got it. What about this fake Dan Sullivan? What are your thoughts on that?
1: Oh, the Dan J. Sullivan. You know, this is a direct effect of what has gone on with ranked choice voting. The Democrats knew that they could not be Dan S. Sullivan, the real Dan Sullivan, the Superman Sullivan. They knew that they could not beat him on merit. They know that he's delivered for Alaska. They know that he has been had such a huge impact, not just for the state, but for the country. They know that the power of the Senate, who has control of the Senate, rest right now with Alaska. They saw that ahead of time. They got incredibly sneaky, went and found, of course, the Dan J. Sullivan, who is a total phony, a complete fake, and they're hoping that if they can just peel off, you know, 2%, 3% of voters that are confused, that aren't paying attention to that middle initial, maybe they're not paying attention to the fact that under the real Dan, it will say incumbent. And so they're hoping that they will get just enough people confused that it will snatch that victory away from Dan Sullivan. And again, the only reason he's even on the ballot is because top four go on. Obviously, if we had a traditional primary and it was only top two, these antics would never have worked. But with ranked choice, you open up to all of this kind of malpractice, let's say. But it really shows you, for the Democrats who, you know, like to claim that, you know, Dan has done this and he's done that and all the smear campaign that's going on, all of the lies that are going on, it really shows that even they know that's not true, because you wouldn't have needed a phony. You would have gone and you would have gone after Dan and his record and you would have beat him on his own merit. They can't do it. They can't do it. They know that he's a critical piece of this puzzle. And so this is what they've resorted to. I will say this, though. I don't doubt that at the end of the day, Alaskans are going to see through it. They see what is happening. You know, we had the vice president here last week. That was earlier this week. That was Monday of this week that the vice president was here. President Donald Trump they made the announcement a little bit earlier today that the president will be here this coming Tuesday, October 13th, rallying for the senator. And so we are seeing a lot of people realize, oh my goodness, they're trying to dupe us. And I very much trust that Alaskans are not going to let that happen. We're not going to let control of the Senate fall to the Democrats. We're not going to let our governor's seat fall to the extreme Democrats. It will not happen on our watch.
0: Well, I really wish you the best. I think the people of Alaska will really benefit if you become their governor. And if Dan Sullivan remains a U.S. senator, the president has devoted a lot of time and attention to Alaska, I think more than any president in the modern era. And this $54 billion deal is just the latest example of how he believes in our nation's resources. I love the fact that you don't have an income tax. I love the fact that Alaska also, you know, gives checks to full-time residents that live there as a result of sharing in the natural resources of that great state of yours. A little cold for my taste. However, it's an incredibly beautiful place with really amazing people. And I am fascinated with the people that live in Alaska, that live off the grid, people on Deadliest Catch is one of my favorite shows, Life Below Zero. I love it all and admire the people up there a lot. And I'm hoping that they pay very close attention to your race and Dan Sullivan's race. Bernadette Wilson, we wish you the best. We appreciate you being with us.
1: Thank you. It's great to be with you.
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0: Now, on this 25th anniversary year of 9/11, our friends at the Tunnel to Towers Foundation honor the heroes like New York City Police Department Detective Eric Michael Calleja. Calleja dreamed of being a police officer and fulfilled that dream by joining the NYPD in 1994. Now, he worked his way up to the rank of detective, and he answered the call after September 11th, serving at Ground Zero in the many months that followed. In 2022, sadly, he was diagnosed with multiple cancers tied to his heroic service. 5 months later, he sadly passed away. He is survived by his wife, Marilyn, and his two children. Because in the Tunnel to Towers Foundation, they were able to pay off the mortgage on the family home through their Fallen First Responder Home Program. 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

0: right, to our busy phones we go. Pennsylvania, the Commonwealth. Boyd is on the Sean Hannity Show. Boyd, how are you? Glad you called, sir.
1: Hey, I'm doing good, Sean. Thanks for taking my call. I got a request from you. I need some help. I've got four younger girls that are voting age that I'm trying to convince to still vote Republican, but it's a hard task doing anymore since the cost of everything is going up, just like it was with Biden and everything, especially with the price of gas. I explained to them that, yes, it's because of the Iraq war and everything else, but they're having a hard time with it. I explained to them that everything is controlled, really, like through the Strait of Hormuz. It's controlling our oil and everything else.
0: Well, why is it that in blue states, the average cost of a gallon of gasoline is 34% higher? Ask them this. How is it that median household income is up to its highest level ever? How is it that minorities in America now have the lowest poverty rate in history? Because those are all facts. And explain, if Democrats are elected, how they think their Green New Deal is going to impact the amount of money they pay in taxes. Remember, Democrats want higher gas prices. I just gave you the best arguments I can. And I will tell you this. Iran is coming to an end. The conflict will come to an end. When it does, gas prices will drop. All right? I hope that's helpful to you. All right, quick break. We'll come right back. We'll hit the phone some more. 800-941-SEAN if you want to be a part of the program as we continue.
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8: Isaias leaving death in its wake. I'm Daria Albinger, Fox News. The first Atlantic hurricane of the year is blamed for at least four deaths. What is now post-tropical cyclone Isaias made landfall overnight along the Florida Panhandle as a Category 2 hurricane. Fox Weather's Brandi Campbell has more from Pensacola Beach.
9: Overnight in Pensacola Beach, we had a 102-mile-per-hour wind gust recorded here in Pensacola. And so now we're seeing some of the aftermath, the damage of those strong winds. So there are a lot of trees that are down. We still have a massive issue with power outages, not just here, but generally across the southeast. Over 750,000 customers still out of power. Pensacola stated that they did have to respond to a house that was on fire. Of course, there were some accidents they had to respond to. And then there's a lot of structural damage.
8: Thousands of National Guard members have been deployed across the region to help first responders. An overnight ambush on two police officers in Philadelphia. One of them was killed. The other is fighting for his life. Here's Fox's C.B. Cotton.
10: The Philadelphia Police Commissioner says the fallen officer, Shane Sieber, was just 40 years old and a 10-year veteran of the department who leaves behind a wife, a 7-year-old, and a 3-year-old. Investigators say just after midnight on the 100 block of North 52nd Street in West Philly, officers were responding to a report of a person with a gun when they were ambushed. Other officers arrived to the scene and found two officers wounded on a porch. Fallen officer Sieber was one of them. Philadelphia police say he had been shot three times. His partner, 33 years old, was shot 12 times. Officers say the gunman ran from the scene and fired at more officers from a nearby alley. None were hurt. Investigators say the gunman then climbed a tree before eventually surrendering to a SWAT team.
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8: Saudi Arabia's airport in Riyadh has been attacked a number of times this past week by Iran-backed Houthi rebels. Several people have been killed. Hundreds of flights have been diverted or canceled. And some airlines have stopped all service to the region. Here's Fox's Stephanie Bennett.
22: King Khalid International Airport and the surrounding area has been targeted multiple times since fighting escalated between the Iran-backed Houthi rebels and the Saudi-backed Yemeni government forces. The Houthis claimed responsibility for earlier attacks that killed and wounded several other people. British, Spanish, and U.S. embassies in Riyadh are advising its citizens to avoid the airport and surrounding areas. But the fact that the Houthis have been able to disrupt such a significant airport will have a large impact. And the Houthi rebels have made gains along the Red Sea, giving them better surveillance of shipping in a corridor that's a crucial alternative to the Strait of Hormuz, where Iran has been attacking ships. The Saudis have sought support from the U.S. and other allies, along with its airports, military facilities, and oil infrastructure have also came under attack.
8: President Trump said he would take a look at attacking Iran before the upcoming midterm elections. In the wake of these recent attacks, he had said the week before that there would be no attacks on Iran before Election Day in November. Former Imry psychiatrist Nadal Hassan is scheduled to be executed by firing squad on December 3rd. War Secretary Pete Hegseth announced this week that the execution would be live streamed. President Trump says he will have the final say if that actually happens.
23: He was vicious. He was violent. There are two thoughts. Don't show it and show it. Because, you know, by showing it, maybe other people won't be doing what he did. So I'll make a decision ultimately. I know what the military would like to do, but we'll make a decision.
8: Hassan was convicted in a 2009 mass shooting at Fort Hood, Texas, which left 13 people dead and 32 people wounded. I'm Daria Aldinger. This is Fox News.
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16: Your community broadcaster's forecast for eastern South Carolina sees heavy rain sticking around through Saturday night. Rain chances holding steady at 75%. You can expect muggy conditions throughout the overnight hours with temperatures dropping to a low of 66. Tomorrow, more scattered showers and thunderstorms at a high of 79.
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24: Great radio stations across the land, along with CJ in for Sam. It is Polo getting it done. It is the Joe Pags Show. Thanks. I appreciate you stopping by. There's a lot going on. There's a lot to get to. Marco Rubio today, the Secretary of State, was taking some questions on the tarmac somewhere. Before I even get into that, because he calls out the fake news, he does a great job of that. I want to get into fake news a little bit. Before we even do that, though, the president's visit yesterday to San Antonio was an objective success. It was objectively a success, and the local media is covering the few people that yelled something during the rally and got kicked out. They're acting like that's a thing. The local media is they're talking about the fact that the mayor of San Antonio asked to have a meeting with President Trump, and she was respectfully declined by the White House because he's very busy, didn't have time. I can now reveal to you that the expectation for me yesterday was that the president would call in from Air Force One during the show, and that would have been really cool. How cool would that have been? But for some reason, I texted the White House in between there. I'm not sure what happened on the plane, but he wasn't able to get it done, but we're going to have him on soon. But that was the hope yesterday. We did give you all the coverage we could from the Freeman Coliseum yesterday. And again, objectively, if you're just somebody who's telling the straight story, it was a great success, great rally, thousands of people there. You know, he gave the Medal of Freedom to Roger Clemens in sort of a way to supersede the Major League Baseball Hall of Fame because Clemens hasn't been in there yet. He should be. But yeah, it was just a really good rally. Cruz was there. Paxton was there. Dan Patrick was there. All good stuff. But I'm telling you, we thought we were going to get him from Air Force One, which would have been, I've never had him from Air Force One, I don't think. I've had him from Trump Force One because when he was campaigning in 15, he would call from the plane sometimes then. But that would have been very cool. We'll have him on very soon. But very, very much a success. A lot of the local media in San Antonio reporting it as if there were dozens of disruptors, which there weren't dozens of disruptors. I think it was like five or six. If there were a few more than that, whatever, they got ushered out very quickly. But it turned out to be a very good event. And again, the big story yesterday in San Antonio was the President of the United States, I don't care who it is, was here. That's a very big story. Now, will it help in the polls coming up in 3.5 weeks? I don't know. We'll see. A lot of people saying Ken Paxton should be debating James Tallarico. They're the two running for U.S. Senate out of the great state of Texas. The President does the right thing yesterday saying, yes, Ken Paxton has a great record, one of the best attorneys general in the United States. And he's right on the record. But why won't Paxton debate Tallarico? A lot of people posting that over on my Facebook feed. Where is Tallarico? He's been missing in action for 12 days. I don't know where he is. And you don't know where he is. Yeah, for some reason, you're trying to call Ken Paxton out for not debating him. I'm not following. Then you got this Gina Hinojosa person who thinks she's going to be the governor who posted something on her Facebook today. I challenge the governor to show up at the governor's mansion on October, blah, blah, blah, to debate me on the issues. Oh, shut up. First of all, anybody who's making her think she's got a chance, they're out of their minds. Secondly, if you're a Republican and you're thinking, I don't really have to vote this time, Abbott's got it, you're wrong. You've got to go and vote. But this person came out of nowhere. She's a radical just like Tallarico is. And even a thought process in Texas to have her in would be very, very strange. In Michigan, another tight race between Mike Rogers and Abdul El-Sayed. That one's pretty interesting because El-Sayed just keeps on contradicting himself. See, he's trying to figure out which lie he told and which lie he has to keep on telling. And he can't keep up with himself. You can't do that. What Judge Judy always says is if you tell the truth, you don't have to have a good memory. So El-Sayed is saying whatever you want to hear. Oh, you don't want privatized health insurance? Good. We'll get rid of it. That's not even on the... We're not even going to do that anymore. Oh, you want private health insurance? Cool. We'll do the single payer plus. You're going to still have private. No, I am going to get rid of private, but I'm not. But you can still have it. And he says things like he hates Mackinac Island, which is... If you're in Michigan, I don't care which side of the aisle you're on. If the guy hates Mackinac Island, that's it. It's a non-starter. He's out. He's disqualified. Then, of course, he campaigned with Hassan Piker, who hates the country, hates the Constitution, thinks we deserve 9/11. He thinks Mao did a great job, who killed 50 or 60 million of his own people. He thinks Mao did a great job. That was his wingman during the campaign. So if you're considering El-Sayed, there's something wrong with you. And I say that completely with a clear conscience. If you're considering Flanagan in Minnesota, there's something wrong with you. There has to be. These people, like, will constantly, because in the same boat, go on and on and on about trans rights. I thought trans people were 0.01%, a smidge of the population, not even important. Why do you keep talking about it? They tell the right. Because you keep shoving it in our faces. Peggy Flanagan, the lieutenant governor that wore a shirt that said, defend trans kids with a knife on the shirt. Then, of course, she put on the hijab when it made sense to go stand by somebody who was Somali in Minnesota. Michelle Tafoya is the right answer. Let's be honest about that. But I'm glad the president's out there, his fifth or sixth rally in the past week, and he's just going to keep on doing it. He's in his element. He does it very well. I thought yesterday went very, very well. I'm glad he didn't meet with the mayor of San Antonio, who doesn't like him politically. It doesn't align with him at all politically. She was looking for some brownie points on her social media. That's about it. And I'm glad he turned her down. And she does seem to be a little butthurt by that. She's going to be okay. She is. All right. Why don't get into fake news a little bit, because fake news being called out is something that should happen constantly. I'm going to give you the same story from two different outlets, okay? And again, you've got to decide what's what. Now, both outlets appear to be using the AP as part of the sourcing, but the headline on NBC News, which is, I guess I still have to call them news, whether I agree with that nomenclature or not, or that characterization or not. The headline on NBC News is Trump's pledge not to strike Iran before midterms fails to soothe oil markets. Okay, you with me on that? Trump's pledge to not strike Iran before the midterms fails to soothe oil markets. Now, I was out and about today when it worked out. Passed by my favorite gas station a couple of times. And I'm here to tell you, something's soothing it. That's the headline, though. Last week, it was $3.99 a gallon. Probably 4 or 5 days ago. Today, $3.51. Now, again, he's talking about not striking Iran, and he's hoping that'll bring the price of oil down. Looks like it's working. For some reason, it's 48 cents less a gallon for me right now than it was. And I'm not supposed to notice that, I guess. That doesn't make any sense. Why wouldn't I notice that? Of course I would. But that's the headline on NBC News. Check out the headline on Newsmax. Trump says U.S. will not resume military strikes on Iran before the November 3rd midterm elections. That is a correct headline, Newsmax. Great job. Great job. You've got to be able to discern from the information that you're getting. I promise you to always give you different sourcing than before I give you my opinion. And the sourcing is backing up everything I say. I'm not going to give her too much time, and I'm not going to say her name and call her out so she can think it's about her. It might not be. But somebody wrote me about how disgusting I am, and I'm a piece of this and a piece of that, because I said that Muslims want to kill all Jews and Christians or something like that. When I didn't say that, what I said was Hamas, the terrorist organization running Gaza, that's their directive. I never said anything about a religion. And then she was dumb enough to say that I'm somehow a racist. Well, you can't be a racist when Muslim isn't a race. And again, I've got friends that are Muslim. I've got family members that are Muslim. I don't agree with them religiously. Obviously, I think Christianity is the best. They think Islam is the best. But they're not looking to kill anybody. So if you want to call me out and you want to insult me, and you want to say you think you know what you heard, you better have me word for word, or else you're going to look as dumb as this person looked when she emailed me. Most everybody else who emails says, hey, thanks for giving us the straight news, before giving opinion. But I wanted to start with fake news because I wonder where you get your news. I wonder where you get your information. I wonder what you trust and rely on. And I wonder if you agree with Marco Rubio, the Secretary of State, as much as I do. See, we've explained this before. In fact, I think last week when I had Aaron Mullen on from Australia, we talked about fake news and how it works. The news organization, the so-called news organization, will say, here's the news story. And we got that story from an anonymous source.

0: that you made that up. No, we've got sourcing. Okay, who's the source? They don't want to be named. Well, who is it? Well, they're familiar with the president's thought process. What? And then they'll post it or print it or say it. And they'll stand by it as if it's a news story. And then some doofus in a foreign country, which is where Marco Rubio was, will ask the Secretary of State to comment on the reporting that isn't sourced. So Rubio maybe listens to my show. Because he says basically what I just said.
1: Wait a minute.
2: IG investigation.
1: Guys, I'm not playing this game with you, okay? You guys write a story, and then your editors tell you, make sure you get a comment from him on something we haven't seen, okay? You guys are not going to be our only source of information in the world. I'm sorry to tell you that. And so I want you to understand, no, that's not the way the process is going to work.
3: How does the process work?
1: Well, first of all, the process doesn't work like this. We don't conduct these things on a press conference, on a tarmac, in a foreign country, because you wrote a story, or somebody else wrote a story, because some source gave it to you. So get that out of your head, because that's never the way it's going to work with me. It's a game that's been played for a long time, but it's not a game we're going to play. We're conducting serious business here, and we'll handle things appropriately. I don't even know if what you're reporting is true. You guys somehow walk around thinking that because some source told you something and you reported it, it's the gospel. It's not the gospel. It's not the gospel for me. That's not the way we do it.
0: Absolutely 1,000%. So somebody's saying some report said something, and what's your response to that? And Rubio, instead of taking the bait, instead of saying, well, my response to that would be blah, blah, blah, blah, blah, blah, blah. Now the guy's got a story. It was a man reporter. A guy's got a story that he can go print somewhere and act like he just got a great exclusive from the Secretary of State on a story that nobody has verified. So Rubio, instead of taking the bait, says, hey, that's not the gospel. That's not how it's going to work with me. You can't just print some story from some anonymous source and then ask me a question about it as if it's a legitimate story. It's not. You've said nothing nor done anything that would suggest that is a viable source that I need to respond to. I love how he handled that. It's the exact right way to handle it. So I'll take a few calls on this. 888-941-PAGS. 888-941-7247. JoePags.com. A, do you think President Trump on the campaign trail is helping the candidates in the midterms that are going to happen in 3.5 weeks? I think it's helping. You might disagree. And B, where do you get your news? And because you listen to me, or because you like Marco Rubio, or any other sources out there telling the truth, are you now more skeptical when they say, sources close to the investigation, sources familiar with the president's thought process, sources say the IG told them, and then ask some question of somebody who's in the know or somebody who's an authority, are you now more sensitive to that? Do you understand that better? 888-941-PAGS, 888-941-7247, joepags.com. 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Somebody puts a for sale sign in your front yard. Not for the house. You're for sale. Your private information, your name, your home address, your phone number, your kids, even your politics and your religion, all for sale to the highest bidder. You rip that sign out in 2 seconds, right? The problem is you can't see it. It's there, but you can't see it. And they're tracking everything that you're doing in your life. All your phone numbers from over the years, all of your addresses, where you work, how much you make, what your tax looks like, maybe even your social security number, your phone number, certainly your email addresses. 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We're back after this. Stay right here.
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0: 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A little over 3 weeks out from the midterm election, about 3.5 weeks, something like that. The president's out on the campaign trail, doing great, doing an excellent job. I think he's helping the candidates. But I wonder, because like here in Texas, they allege 5 to 6% are undecided between the candidates for governor, either Governor Abbott or this person he knows of. They're claiming 5 to 6% are undecided. Is that really possible? Are there a bunch of undecided voters in this great land of the United States of America, a voice right now, or watching me right now, or listening to the podcast, who are undecided? Is that really a thing? I wonder if you are, and I wonder if you're relying on outlets other than like a show like mine. Like, again, I'm a conservative guy. I align more with Republicans, although I'm not a Republican. I'm a conservative. I'm not a party guy. If there were a Democrat, like if John F. Kennedy were running today with the policies that he had in mind then, I probably would be voting for John F. Kennedy. But he was more conservative than any of the Democrats today. He's more conservative than some conservatives today. So it's not about the D or the R for me. It's about who has a value system more aligned with mine and who's going to make sure that my constitutional rights are upheld and government stays out of my business. So are you undecided? I'm not. I know I'm going to go and vote for the person who's the most conservative available. why would anybody want to vote for somebody who is progressive or who is socialist or who is, you know, bordering communism, who is DSA, the Democrat Socialists of America? Why would anybody even consider that in this great land? Because the DSA doesn't align with the Constitution at all. In fact, they want to change it. They've made that clear. They want to change how we get the, how we vote for the president. They want to change how the Senate is even formed or how it runs. They want everybody to go through the House of Representatives for some reason. They don't like the Constitution the way that it's written. They want to amend it or change it or get rid of it. So are you undecided? Are you really saying to yourself, I can't vote for that person, although he or she aligns with me the best, I can't vote for that person, so either I'm going to sit on my hands or I might vote for the other side just because I can. Got a message over on X yesterday or the day before from somebody a lot of you in the audience might know. I'm not going to say who it is. But the person wrote me, and I've been friendly with this person for a long time. Never met him, though, in person, but friendly with him for a long time. And he said, you know, I want the Republicans to lose because that's going to wake them up and it's going to smack them in the face. It's going to make them realize, dude, we can't keep doing that cycle. Let me remind you of what happened in 2008. Barack Obama won with no job experience. He barely ever showed up as a U.S. senator, missed over 200 votes, something like that. For some reason, the number 206 or 207 jumps out at me. He was a state senator in Illinois. Many say that he pushed the woman out who was in there already unduly. He was a community organizer, which means he just started trouble, rallied people to go and scream and protest for no reason, and never really had a job for it. Here's the Harvard Review. That's not really a job. He doesn't have any calluses on his hands. He's never gone and worked an American job. He's a guy that grew up in Hawaii, raised by his white parents who pretended he was from the north side of Chicago, and he wasn't. Well, that guy won in 2008, and we all said, oh, my God, can't have that. He's a radical. He's a progressive. He's a socialist. He's a this. He hates America. And he proved that over 8 years. I mean, he was very divisive for 8 years. But then the Republicans said, well, just give us the House, man. Give us the House in 10, and we'll stop his agenda. So we gave him the House of Representatives in 2010. They didn't stop his agenda. Because he had a pen and he had a cell phone, he was able to circumvent the Constitution, like with DACA. Still unconstitutional, although the Supreme Court alleges it's not. I'm here to say it is. That said, the Republicans said, listen, just give us the Senate in 14. Man, we will do what you want. I promise. So he did. They gave him the Senate in 14. And they didn't stop him. Just kept on going. Then they said, well, give us the presidency in 16. Then we'll really stop him. Now you got the House, the Senate, and the presidency. We did all that for you. And for a short time, because you got the Tax Cuts and Jobs Act done, for a short time, the president, President Trump, was able to do some work. And then somehow, Nancy Pelosi gets the gavel back in the House of Representatives. And then somehow, Chuck Schumer gets the majority lead back in the Senate. And then they started impeaching him like crazy, which is exactly what they'll do again coming up after this November, should they win. So, although I like the person who sent me the X message, I disagree wholeheartedly because the Republicans aren't learning a lesson by losing. And I don't want to learn a lesson as Democrats make Puerto Rico and Washington, D.C. states to add four more Senate seats. I don't want to be that guy who says, yeah, let the Republicans take it, take the loss so they'll wake up as the Democrats put 15 or 14 or 13, whatever it happens to be, members on the Supreme Court. They'll do that. They will nuke the filibuster immediately and do anything and everything they want. So no, I don't think it'll be a learning process for Republicans. Just vote in people who are more conservative. And a lot of them are on the ballot this time. To your thoughts, is President Trump making a difference by going out and rallying as much as he is? And where do you get your news? Can you smell fake news now? Joe Pags Show coming back. Stay here.
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0: have you. Thanks. I appreciate you stopping by. It is the Joe Pag Show. There's a lot going on. Some tech giants were the targets today of the Trump administration. Turns out they allegedly were misusing the H-1B visa program. Some major universities also misusing the visa programs. They were bringing people in. I mean, at one point, I'm going to have J.D. Vance talking about this, our vice president. At one point, they laid off, Microsoft specifically did, about 6,000 workers, Americans, and then applied for and got 6,300 workers from overseas. I mean, what? What? So they were utilizing the H-1B visa program by employing fewer Americans and giving those jobs to foreign workers who they could pay less amounts of money, lower wages, and just leaving Americans on the unemployment line. That's not what it's supposed to be for. The H-1B visa program is supposed to be for people who have specialized skills that would be very, very hard to find in this country. It's not for laying off a bunch of people and then replacing them with H-1B visa people. Let me go to the phone lines about fake news. It's going to be Gary, who's in Florida. Gary, what's going on? Hi.
1: Hi, Joe.
0: Hey.
1: This is Gary, and I want to congratulate you on your efforts to educate the readers, or not readers, but the audience on the fake news and how they use these fake sources, the old people familiar with the matter,
0: right?
1: That kind of stuff. I was in the media for 35 years. I'm retired now, and I start seeing this about 15 years ago.
0: Yeah,
1: and it is completely... This is what Trump talks about when he says the media is the enemy of the people.
0: Yeah.
1: This is it.
0: Well, Gary, I agree. Well, he actually says the fake news is the enemy of the people, but you're right. There are some good people in the media, not a whole lot, but I'll take you back to 2002. I was a television news anchor at WRGB in Albany, New York, the CBS affiliate, and I was there from 2002 to 2005. We tried our level best every day just to report the news. That was the job. I never thought that my opinion should go anywhere near it unless I had an opinion about whether it was going to snow or not tonight. So at the end of the day, there was a sea change, and I think it might be even more than 15 years ago. I think it started going maybe closer to 20 years ago, but you're right. Everything changed, and I don't know why it did, but now we're waking up to it, which I think is what you're talking about.
1: Yep, yep. And keep it up. Keep it up, because people need to know this stuff.
0: I'm going to try my best, brother. Good to hear from you, Gary. Open line now. 888-941-PAGS, 888-941-7247, joepags.com. That's truly what it is. And I've said this a million times. I keep on saying it. And now that we've got our Albany affiliate with us, too, I'll say, you guys used to watch me on the news on Channel 6 on WRGB. And we would, every single night, Liz Bishop was very good at this, I was very good at this, and we worked our asses off to make sure that the news you were getting, the information you were getting, was correct. And we would literally go out there ourselves and do it, although many anchors back then didn't do that. We would go and do that because we wanted to make sure that you were getting the straight skinny. And I would get people complaining that I was too conservative. I would get people who would email and complain that I was too liberal, which meant to me, all right, I'm right down the middle. I'm doing the news the way it should be done. Now, what I do now is I do give you the straight skinny. Then I give you my opinion. It's an editorial show. It is not a show that's about journalism, straight journalism, but I know how to do the job. I don't know why anybody went so far left. And if they went so far right, I'd complain about that too, when they claim to be the news. You can't possibly be the news. I'm at the gym today. I look up, and MS Now, or as my friend Trey Ware calls it, MSNow, I look up, and they've got the chances of Democrats turning red states blue this November. That is completely a one-sided thing, unless you're also going to say chances of red states staying red or blue states turning purple or red. Now you're balanced, and a lot of people wouldn't even realize that when they look up and see what they're calling the news. CNN is one of the worst for this as well. They do it all the time. That's why when President Trump points at them, they are fake news. You are fake news. And again, Marco Rubio, our Secretary of State, literally saying, nope. I'm not going to let you frame it that way. I'm not going to, what you're saying is not gospel. You want to ask me a question that I can actually answer that wasn't from your own reporting? I'll do that. I'll do that. Like if you're in the pool that follows Marco Rubio around when the Secretary of State goes around the world as our chief, foreign diplomat to these other nations, if you see him saying or doing something, you see him talking to a certain dignitary, you see him making this move during lunch, then you can ask him about it because you saw it happening. That's you reporting on what it is that you see, hear, touch, smell, feel. If you're just saying, our reporting says, the IG said, and this person said because of the other source of the thing, I want more people to do what Marco Rubio did. And I want more people to say, you know what? I'm not playing that game. That ain't happening that way. 888-941-PAGS, 888-941-7247, joepags.com. Some big announcements today in Washington. Stephen Miller stepping up to the microphone. J.D. Vance, our vice president, stepping up to the microphone. And more to talk about companies, tech companies specifically, that were misusing and overusing the H-1B visa program. And also about universities that are, some of them, getting billions of dollars from us, the taxpayers, that we're using the visa program to bring in students from foreign lands over American students.
2: Launched the fraud task force and put the vice president in charge. Our worst nightmares about the fraud that had been taking place in this country were exceeded. Fraud that has been going on for years, decades, and in some cases, generations. Vice President Vance and his team have exposed historic volumes of food stamp fraud, daycare fraud, Medicaid fraud, health care fraud, Social Security fraud, every kind of fraud you can imagine that steals from and betrays American families and workers. Today is no different. What the task force and its partners in law enforcement have uncovered is systemic immigration fraud that violates the laws and statutes of the United States to undercut American workers and labor. The H-1B program and the PERM program that's attached to it have explicit statutory commands that must be followed.
0: Hear what he's going to say, because you've never heard these statutory commands before. And these tech companies have been taking advantage of this for a very long time. And there are people in the House of Representatives, there are people in the Senate, there are people in the government, in the administration, for a long time who have said, yeah, let's bring in more foreigners. Yeah, let's go ahead and give them preference. Let's go ahead and hand them a bunch of free stuff like we saw during Biden. But listen to what he's going to say. He's going to expose this, and you probably didn't know this before.
2: Requires individuals, for example, to have a unique, highly specialized occupation, as one example. And yet, in case after case after case, we see individuals that are being brought into the country for skills that are not specialized, that are not unique, and that are not skilled, and that are doing work that is currently being done by American workers, but at vastly lower pay. If you go back a few decades in this country, this was an issue that was covered commonly by our media. In fact, there's a famous special that was done by Mike Wallace at CBS, probably almost 30 years ago now, when this program was first starting, documenting and detailing these abuses. If you remember in 2015, when President Trump first campaigned for president, he had at his rallies American workers in good-paying middle-class jobs with pensions who were laid off and forced to train their foreign replacements as a condition of their severance, a phenomenon that is widespread and well-documented. And again, because of this task force, this kind of unlawful conduct has been exposed, detailed, documented, and resulted in real concrete federal action. I think one of the important things that I would like everyone to take home today is that America is blessed with some of the most exceptional talent that has ever existed in the history of the world, homegrown American talent. This has been true since the day our country was founded. Go back to the Wright brothers and the journey into the skies. The industrial base that powered us through World War II, the genius of American spaceflight and aviation, homegrown American talent has been at the center of one revolution after another. As the vice president said, we always welcome and bring to this country individuals who have exceptional gifts to share with our country. But what we don't do and can't do is crush and kill the dreams of millions of young children in middle school and high school who want that first step in the ladder but are unable to get it, or mid-career workers who've dedicated their lives to a company and are given 2 weeks' notice just because someone else somewhere in the world is willing to do the job 20, 30, 40, 50% cheaper than they are.
0: That's a problem, and that's what they're exposing. They're saying that's exactly what was going on. They're literally laying off, getting rid of American workers, and then bringing in this extremely low pay wage, this low wage pay system for people from foreign lands. Don't know anything about this country, don't have their allegiances to this country, don't care to build this country and make it better, just want a job that pays them more than where they live, and they're undercutting American workers that are doing the same job, if not better.
3: The visa program is meant to allow companies to bring in really the best of the best from outside the United States of America.
0: Vice President J.D. Vance.
3: for positions that are completely impossible to fill with American workers. Unfortunately, the program has become rife with fraud over the last several years, probably the last several decades. And here's the basic game that American corporations and foreign corporations will play. They will say, maybe they'll put an advertisement in a small town newspaper, they'll go out there and say that we have advertised for a position with our company and nobody is responding to it. And they will use that lack of a response to then go and replace American workers with what is effectively foreign indentured servants. And I'll get into that in a second, but these are not people who are coming into the United States of America, these H-1B visas, with the full rights of an American citizen or an American employee. They're coming in and being mistreated by their employers and being used to undercut the wages of American workers. Now, there are two ways this system fundamentally works. The H-1B visa is how the people get into the United States in the first place, and then a PERM program is how those employees stay. So after a couple of cycles of H-1B reapplication, the companies will then apply for a PERM, a P-E-R-M, which will allow the employee to stay, get a green card, and potentially stay in the United States indefinitely. So if the H-1B visa is how people come into the country, the PERM program is how they stay in the United States to begin with. Now, there has been no company in the United States, unfortunately, that has abused this system more than Microsoft. And let me just keep...
0: When he said that today, I went, what? Because like it or not, most everybody's using a Microsoft product every day. I mean, PCs are still out doing Apple's. Mac OS or OS X is nowhere near as popular as Windows is. I mean, it's just... Think about how ingrained in our society Microsoft products are on every level, hardware and software. And when he said Microsoft, I was like, wow. And why didn't anybody before this administration figure this out?
3: You a couple of statistics on this. So in the last year, Microsoft, and I want to be clear about the data here, so let me check this, but Microsoft laid off last year 6,000 American workers. At the same time, the company benefited from 6,300 H-1B visas and almost 3,000 green cards. In other words, if you do the math, for every worker that Microsoft laid off, they replaced that worker with 1.5 foreign indentured servants. Now, that is a scandalous system that we've allowed in this country for far too long, but thanks to the work of this task force and thanks to the empowerment of the President of the United States, we're going to stop it. Because thanks to an ongoing investigation,
0: and then it got cut off. Okay, so his math isn't right there. If you laid off 6,000, then you brought in 6,300, it's not 1.5. 1.5 would be 9,000. But even having said that, it is certainly more than 1-to-1. Think about it. It might be like 1.05 or something. It's not 1.5. Either way, let's just say it was 6,000 and 6,000. So 6,000 Americans are no longer working for Microsoft, and 6,300 foreigners are at a lower pay wage. So Microsoft is going to be deleted from this program. Microsoft cannot use the program anymore. And that's the right thing to do. You don't reward somebody for screwing the American worker. You don't. That's not what you do. You don't reward somebody like a Joaquin Castro or Greg Kassar, who's only out, these two guys are only, they're both in the U.S. House of Representatives. They should be voted out. Probably won't be, but they should be. They're only looking out for foreigners who are here. Only looking out for those who broke the law illegally to come across the border or broke the law civilly to stay in this country after their visa ran out. And those who are getting the final order of deportation, they're the ones at these facilities, and they're only on the stump trying to help these people who are not from here. Think about that. How systemic is it when people in the House of Representatives want people who are not here legally to get more benefits than American citizens, and then you've got organizations like Microsoft doing the same thing? It blows my mind. It just does. 888-941-PAGS, 888-941-7247, joepags.com. Phone calls coming in. Stay where you are. We've got one or two open. You can also go and email us, joepags.com/, just scroll down and click on contact, joepags.com, contact. Also, joepags.com/YouTube, the entire interview with Alan Dershowitz, Professor Dershowitz from just the other day. It's about 38 minutes long. Go and check that out. Long form. Sit back, grab a drink, grab some popcorn, and enjoy that on YouTube. And we're back after this on the Joe Pags Show.
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0: Thanks. I appreciate you stopping by. I guess people were calling in saying I got my math wrong. Well, no, I didn't. If it's 66,000 laid off and then 6,300 brought in, that's not 1.5. Some have said that J.D. Vance at some point, our vice president, said 9,300. I did not hear that. It certainly wasn't in the soundbite that we have. But if he did say 9,300, he would be correct. Just like I said, math-wise, that would be 1.5. 9,000 is 1.5 of 6,000. So, having said all of that, that's the soundbite I got. That's the soundbite we ran with, and there is no mention of 9,300 in that. If, in fact, the full number is 9,300, then he is absolutely correct. But I love the badass who wrote in, "So before you open your mouth, blah, blah, blah, blah, blah." How about you shut up? Because it's very simple. If they laid off 6,000 and they brought in 6,300, and then he clearly said, without any edits on my end, He clearly says that means 1.5 were brought in for everyone that was laid off. That's what he said. I had to do A plus B equals C. Now, again, if the number is 9,300, absolutely he's right. It's 1.5 plus. It's actually a little more than 1.5. So there you are. If you want to call in and tell me how my math was wrong, that's the soundbite that I had. Let me go to the phone line, say hello, and welcome to Gary, who's in Daytona Beach. Gary, what's going on? Hi.
10: Hey, Joe. Thanks for taking the call.
0: You bet.
10: Hey, on fake news items there, what's just as annoying to me is with their facial expressions and their mannerisms when they're reporting the news. Even if they're reporting the news correctly and it's anything pro-Trump, we have some local stations out of Orlando, and the people fall all over themselves being annoyed that they have to report anything that's good, positive. But when something comes out of the administration, a few weeks ago or whatever, interest rate ticked up again. The people are suffering, and it's like they want all. They're so happy.
0: That's what they do. No, they're extremely dishonest. Gary, you're absolutely right about that. They're extremely dishonest, and they try their hardest to find a spin that'll make it look bad for Trump. All right, I've got the story up now from Fox News Digital. He didn't say 9,300 workers brought in. He said, it turns out from Fox News' reporting, he said 6,300 brought in, 6,000 laid off, and then 3,000 getting green cards. That's a different thing. Here it is. Vance said Microsoft laid off 6,000 American workers last year while benefiting from 6,300 H-1B visas and nearly 3,000 green cards, calling it a scandalous system. Well, that's a little bit different, isn't it? That does equal 9,300. But that isn't 9,300 H-1Bs. That is 9,300 foreigners collectively. It's so weird to me. Why would anybody watching or listening to me knee-jerk react and think that I'm somehow calling out the vice president? The math is wrong. If you could take 6,000 laid off, add 6,300, that's not 1.5. Whatever he said about the 3,000 visas, that was added into an H-1B visa program or 3,000 green cards. That does make it exactly what he was saying, or a little bit more than 1.5. But calm your ass. Do you think I'm anti-Trump or anti-Vance? You haven't been listening long enough. But I love you like a brother. 888-941-PAGS. 888-941-7247. JoePags.com. 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She's going to fill you in on that next hour. Keep it here.
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17: Fox News. I'm Carmen Roberts. Isaias weakens moves north. That storm, now a post-tropical cyclone, slammed to the Florida panhandle last night, left at least four people dead, two in Florida, two in Alabama. Fox's Max Gordon reports from Fort Walton Beach, Florida.
18: Last night, the winds were intense, making this storm made landfall with sustained winds of about 105 miles per hour. That, combined with those intense rains, we had in some places 4 to 7 inches of rain. It soaked the ground, and it was just too much for this tree right here. Toppling trees proved to be deadly in this storm. At least four people have died due to Hurricane Isaias, and some of those deaths are attributed to falling trees. But the power outages really remain the most significant issue at this point. Hundreds of thousands of customers still without power. Luckily, we've got thousands of linemen on the ground here in Florida.
17: And forecasters say that Isaias will produce heavy rainfall across the southern Appalachians and southeast today, possibly triggering flooding and landslides. Authorities in Erie, Pennsylvania are investigating a mass shooting in which a gunman killed 8 people last night, including a pregnant woman and 2 children. Police Chief Rick Laura tells reporters,
19: based on the evidence gathered to this date, investigators have determined that the victims inside the residence were killed and the suspect died from a self-inflicted gunshot wound before officers arrived.
17: Laura says the victims were family members and a friend. No word on a motive. Officials in Saudi Arabia say an attack on the international airport in Riyadh today killed 12 people, including an American, and injured more than 300. At least 2 explosions rocked the city, forcing evacuations. Airport has been targeted repeatedly by Iran-backed Houthi rebels, and earlier this week, attacks killed 6 people. 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
20: 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Just click listen, then swipe right and hear the latest news updates on your time. 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
17: President Trump's in Clarksville, Tennessee today, trying to rally support for Republicans ahead of the midterm, saying in part the GOP fixes what's broken.
23: It was just announced that under the Republican leadership, incomes for hardworking Americans have soared to the highest level ever recorded.
17: Well, government figures confirm median household income reached an all-time high in 2025 of nearly $87,500, but the figures don't establish which administration's policies were responsible. Income was already near record levels in 2024 during President Biden's final year in office. Meantime, President Trump is calling for Ukraine to replace President Zelensky, accusing him of blocking a peace deal with Russia. Trump also blamed Ukraine for the record price of U.S. diesel, and despite soaring energy costs actually being linked to the war in Iran. Police are trying to figure out why groups of people are popping up out of manholes in Manhattan.
24: Investigators say 5 people were spotted climbing out of a sewer on Manhattan's Upper East Side in recent days before getting into a black SUV and driving away. Police say it's at least the 3rd similar incident in weeks involving people emerging from underground utility or sewer access points. So far, authorities haven't said what the groups were doing below street level, and police haven't announced any arrests. Investigators are now trying to identify those involved and determine whether the incidents are connected. Pam Husso, Fox News.
17: So which city is the best to drive in? Wallet Hub is out with research that looked at driving costs, traffic, and infrastructure, as well as safety, and found that Scottsdale, Arizona is the best place to hit the road. Number 2, Boise, Idaho, and 3rd place went to Fort Wayne, Indiana. At the bottom, Los Angeles, Washington, D.C., and Philadelphia. I'm Carmen Roberts. This is Fox News.
0: Hey,
1: everybody. I'm Matt from Game Day in the Carolinas, your favorite tailgate show right here on WDXY 105.9. Yeah, if it's Saturdays in the South, then you can drop the tailgate with Woody and me every Saturday morning.
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1: Your community broadcaster's forecast for eastern South Carolina sees heavy rain sticking around through Saturday night. Rain chances holding steady at 75%. You can expect muggy conditions throughout the overnight hours with temperatures dropping to a low of 66. Tomorrow, more scattered showers and thunderstorms with a high of 79.
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0: Great radio stations everywhere, along with CJ in for Sam. It is Polo Get It Done. It's the Joe Pags Show. Thanks. Appreciate you stopping by. There's a lot going on. There's a lot to get to. Nadal Hassan is going to be executed. He's the guy that showed up in the ready room at Fort Hood. And the execution is going to be public. It's pretty interesting. I see people complaining about it over on X. Here's a guy in a wheelchair. He's quadriplegic. Right. Because he got shot killing a bunch of people at Fort Hood. Now, am I going to be watching it? No. No, I don't care to. If you want to, you should. And those who see it, who might think to themselves, maybe I'll be a terrorist. They might want to watch it too. Because this will be the end result if you're a terrorist. The Secretary of War, Pete Hegseth, was asked about this today from our friend Jack Pozobic. And he asked him about whether the guy had any last wishes, whether he's talked to him, what the story is, how this is going to go down.
5: Execution by firing squad. Army major betrays his country, radical Islamist, kills a bunch of Americans at Fort Hood. Of course we're going to do it at Fort Hood. We're going to do it on a Thursday. We're going to do it at 1 o'clock, which is when he did it. And it's going to be soldiers with rifles executing the firing squad. It hadn't been since World War II since we've done that. Well, I kind of like the mentality we had in World War II, which was win. Which was understand when the enemy attacks you, you need to stand your ground. So it was radical Islamist terror attack. Remember what Obama called it? Workplace violence? I mean, that's what we're up against. That's the worldview we're up against, is workplace violence.
6: CVE.
5: We know what it is. It was a radical Islamist attack in uniform inside the ranks. And so he's going to get a firing squad of soldiers, as it should be. And we'll make sure that people are able to watch it, that it's public, because people need to understand that there's serious consequences for these types of things.
6: Has Major Hassan made any final requests, reached out to the president, anything like that to your knowledge?
5: Don't care. We'll see him on December 3rd.
6: December 3rd, Fort Hood. Ladies and gentlemen, Secretary of War, Pete Hegseth, thank you very much.
5: Thanks for coming with us.
0: Jack Pozobic out there talking to the Secretary of War, Pete Hegseth. What do you think of that? Public firing squad, watch it if you want to watch it. What do you think about that? 888-941-PAGS, 888-941-7247, joepags.com. It's interesting timing, knowing that this whole Krista Pike thing is still drama in Tennessee. She's up, walking around, breathing the air, getting better every day. The goal was to execute her, and it didn't happen. And listen, don't act like I don't know how ironic it sounds that I, as a Christian, want to see somebody die. I don't want to watch it, but I want to see somebody get retribution. It is biblical. It's in the Old Testament. It's in the New Testament. It's all over the place that this is just retribution. So the idea that somehow Jesus would be against that, and it's from the same people. It's so weird to me that those who are anti-capital punishment are the same ones that are pro-abortion, which is so weird. And I don't call them pro-choice, because if you're pro-choice, then you are pro-abortion. And yes, if you say to yourself, you know, I'm pro-choice, but I would never be part of an abortion, then you're pro-life. You're just afraid to say it. And if you don't want to say pro-life, because somehow that's an issue, you probably would say pro-choice, anti-abortion. The whole terminology thing kills me. Same thing with gender-affirming care. That's just a lie, just something made up. But what do you think about executing somebody with a firing squad, which has been done historically in this country, doing it where the public can see it if they want to? I don't want to. Don't need to. If you tell me that you executed him, I believe you. But what do you think about Krista Pike walking around and surviving two doses of the drug cocktail that wasn't properly put into her arm? What do you think about her, like, getting on your dime? We are paying for her health care right now. What do you think about that? She was ready to die. Hang me. Firing squad, let's do it. And for some reason, they didn't do that. It doesn't make any sense, to be honest. It just doesn't. So, Secretary of War says this is the way it's going to happen. Good. We won't have any doubt that Nedal Hassan will be dead on that day. We won't have any doubt. I mean, we will know that he's gone. This isn't, did you find the vein? And doing it in public is, I think, a big departure from where we've been for the past more than half century, maybe 70, 80 years. But don't you think it's a deterrent for people to see somebody who broke the law, killed a bunch of people, did the most heinous things on our country? Don't you think it would be a deterrent for people to see that and go, man, I don't want to ever be in that position. I might not like the military. I might not like the country, but I'm not going to put myself in that position. I think that would be effective on some. 888-941-PAGS. 888-941-7247. JoePags.com. Steve is in Cambridge. Steve, what's going on? Hi.
7: Hi, Joe. I'm really glad to see that the Army is going to employ something that is very efficient and less complicated and probably in the long run much more humane than lethal injection or the electric chair or the gas chamber.
0: Well, it is more humane because you're dead immediately. You're done.
7: That's right. And there's none of these complications. And I think the state of Utah, for example, still has hanging and the firing squad, and a person can get his or her choice. And either way, if done correctly, again, it's instantaneous and very efficient. Joe, I don't think it's a good idea to make it public because I think Trump's enemies will use this politically to say, oh, isn't this barbaric? So I don't really think it might be, as you say, a deterrent for some, but most radical Islamists and the people who commit these kind of terrorist crimes usually are pretty happy to die in the commission of the crime. So I don't think making it public is good.
0: All right, Steve. Steve, I appreciate that. We can disagree on that angle. I think making it public gives me a choice if I want to watch it or not. I think making it public might actually wake somebody up who is on the path to radicalization. And without a doubt, what Steve said is true. This guy was a radical Islamist. He did this because of his religion. And he said so as he was doing it. So I think that this might stop the radicalization process for some. This might wake some people up to the point that, wow, if I do this, I'm really going to die. I'm all for it. Secretary of War saying, I don't care what his thoughts are. I don't care what requests he has. I think that's appropriate as well. I never understood the whole, what do you want for your last meal? Screw you, give him a piece of bread and some water and take him down. Because his option was, and he was a major in the Army, his option was continue collecting big bucks, get your nice pension, enjoy the fruits of this land and the opportunities given to you, and don't kill a bunch of people in the ready room at Fort Hood. He had that option, just like we all have the option to not kill somebody today. And the vast majority of us, thank God, would never even consider doing it. But for some reason, this guy thought it was the right thing to do. Let me go back out. Let me say hi to Rick, who is in North Carolina. Rick, what's going on? Hi.
8: Hey, Joe. How you doing?
0: Enjoy living a dream, man. Too. What's happening? Thank you.
8: Hey, man, I'm going to tell you what. I'm going to make this short and sweet. You know, I believe that making his execution public, I am for it myself. Now, whether somebody chooses to watch it or not, it's certainly, just like you said, up to them.
0: Yes.
8: I think if it stops, if doing this publicly stops one of these people from doing something,
0: yes,
8: I think it's worth it.
0: Rick, I agree. And we have no way to quantify that. I like what you said. And I want you to continue in a second. But you can't quantify it. So the people on the other side will say, you have no idea if it's going to stop them from doing it. If they don't do it, we didn't know that it stopped them.
8: Right. Well, what I'm saying is if it does.
0: Yeah.
8: It's,
0: we agree.
8: It's what I'm saying. You know, and that's possible. And I'll leave you with this. Obama is disgusting.
0: All right, Rick, we appreciate you. What Obama did to this country, I agree, was disgusting. His entire plan administratively was to divide this country, and he did it. He did it very well. And before you jump to conclusions, oh, you're talking because he's the first black president. Listen, I would have been fine with many different black people who were politicians being president way before Obama. But that said, this was Obama's plan. If I can divide the country, I can control the country. And we can expand government, expand entitlements to have more control on people. Tell black people whites don't like you. Tell whites Hispanics don't like you. Tell Hispanics Asians don't like you. And separating it on that level really does work for the left, for Democrats in this country. Obama.

because that is her retribution for the disgusting act that she did. And she's ready to die. That's the weird part. She's like, yeah, why am I alive? And there are people like advocating for her, and she's not. I believe she said, give me the firing squad or give me the hanging. And they said, no, we want to shoot some drugs in your arm, and they missed it. They missed the vein. Weird. 888-941-PAGS, joepags.com. 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

0: appreciate you stopping by. It's the Joe Pag Show. Thanks. Bottom of the hour, Jennifer Coffendaffer. She literally received 4 emails that were ransom emails in April about Nancy Guthrie. Jennifer Coffendaffer, who we've had on this show many times, received those emails. And talking about fake news last hour, and I said that you're going to get the reliable news from me, that I'll give you my opinion afterwards. I want to play this audio and video again, and perhaps I didn't hear J.D. Vance say what he said. And I will always, always say, if I got something wrong, I got something wrong. Let's listen.
1: The visa program is meant to allow companies to bring in really the best of the best from outside the United States of America for positions that are completely impossible to fill with American workers. Unfortunately, the program has become rife with fraud over the last several years, probably the last several decades. And here's the basic game that American corporations and foreign corporations will play.
0: If you're just joining us this hour, the administration's cracking down on big tech companies. Microsoft is, I guess, the worst offender, according to Vice President J.D. Vance, when it comes to the H-1B visa program.
1: They will say, maybe they'll put an advertisement in a small town newspaper. They'll go out there and say that we have advertised for a position with our company and nobody is responding to it. And they will use that lack of a response to then go and replace American workers with what is effectively foreign indentured servants. And I'll get into that in a second. But these are not people who are coming into the United States of America, these H-1B visas, with the full rights of an American citizen or an American employee. They're coming in and being mistreated by their employers and being used to undercut the wages of American workers. Now, there are two ways this system fundamentally works.
0: What's interesting is he's turning the page, but he's not reading anything. It's like he's turning it where he knows he should turn it, but he's not looking down at all.
1: The H-1B visa is how the people get into the United States in the first place, and then a PERM program is how those employees stay. So after a couple of cycles of H-1B reapplication, the companies will then apply for a PERM, a P-E-R-M, which will allow the employee to stay, get a green card, and potentially stay in the United States indefinitely. So if the H-1B visa is how people come into the country, the PERM program is how they stay in the United States to begin with. Now, there has been no company in the United States, unfortunately, that has abused this system more than Microsoft. And let me just give you a couple of statistics on this. So, in the last year, Microsoft, and I want to be clear about the data here, so let me check this, but Microsoft laid off last year 6,000 American workers. At the same time, the company benefited from 6,300 H-1B visas and almost 3,000 green cards. In other words, if you do the math, for every worker that Microsoft laid off, they replaced that worker with 1.5 foreign indentured servants. Now, that is a scandalous system that we've allowed in this country for far too long, but thanks to the work of this task force and thanks to the empowerment of the President of the United States, we're going
0: to
1: stop.
0: I'm willing to be wrong if I'm wrong. I still don't think that I am, and let me tell you why. Of the 6,300 that were brought in, how many of them converted into the 3,000 that got their green card? Again, when you come in on an H-1B visa, that is not a green card. What he's saying is that many of the people that are being brought in then converted to a green card. So whereas he might be counting as at 9,300, a lot of those 6,300 might be the ones that are getting the green card through the PERM program. If it's not, if it's on top of, he's right, it's 1.5. Listen, I was pretty good at math. When I did my ACT back in the day, 1984, I was placed in advanced college calculus. So I do it pretty quickly in my brain. If he does mean that the 3,000 are separate from the 6,300, then the number's right. It's even more than 1.5. But those 3,000, we don't know if they're PERM programs from the 6,300 that came in. Either way, suffice it to say this. This program has been abused and defrauded, and American workers have lost their jobs to the tune of thousands of people just through Microsoft. And I hope his numbers are right. That would mean it's even worse than we thought, 9,300 instead of 6,300. But I don't think that he says, because he says on top of that 6,300, top of that 3,000 got visa or got green cards. You could have gotten green cards if you were somebody who came in an H-1B. Again, I'm willing to be wrong, and if I am at the end of the day, great. It's even better that he's exposing this, and it's better for the country and better for American workers. If I'm not wrong, still it's a lot of people, and the math was a little bit off. Either way, let me get back to the phone lines on this on the idea that Nidal Hassan is going to be executed publicly by a firing squad. If you want to watch it, I guess you can. Let me go to Mark in Maryland. Mark, what's on your mind? Hi.
2: Yeah, hi. Thank you for taking my call. I really appreciate it.
0: Thank you.
2: I've wanted to talk about this for a long time. I just retired from active duty after 37 and a half years
0: wow,
2: in the
0: thanks,
2: military.
0: Man.
2: And I was one of Nadal Hassan's classmates as a major back in 2007. And it brings a lot of feelings to me. I was, you know, first really worried that he was commuted when Biden had really commuted a lot of people.
0: He did.
2: With the death penalty. It was horrific what Nadal Hassan did. And it impacted a lot of us because...
0: Were you at Fort Hood at the time or no?
2: Fellow major. I had to go to Fort Hood because I was in Washington, D.C. In a one-year program with him in Bethesda, Maryland. And so I got to know Nadal very well. In fact, I live with a lot of guilt with it because I defended him and his ideology to people in the class. And we all saw it. We all knew that he was radicalizing. I mean, you've heard a lot of the stories about his talks, which are accurate,
0: right,
2: the stuff that was said. Him being able to come to class in his attire is accurate. That did happen. He talked throughout the class. I mean, he was a psychiatrist, and he really laid out on a timeline in a very veiled way, kind of a third-person way. I mean, the one thing about him, he was smart, but he was, you know, he was radicalized. One of my classmates at the time, my good friend, turned to me and said, "Mark, within 5 years, we're going to see him on CNN. He's going to have went postal." Talk about foreshadowing of it, right?
0: Mark, do me a favor. I'm right up against the break, and it's a hard break. I can't hold you over. I've got an interview coming up. I'm going to put you on hold. I'd love to talk to you more about this tomorrow or maybe early next week. I'm going to put you on hold. CJ, do me a favor. Grab Mark's information, and we'll call him back. I'd certainly like to delve into that more. I remember when the shooting happened that people suddenly were saying, well, people wanted to call him out because of his possible radicalization and also the things that he was saying, but they were afraid to be called Islamophobic by not allowing him to stay in there. And I want to see if Mark is right about that or if Mark agrees with that. So, CJ, grab line two. Let's get Mark's info. We'll get him back on the program. Got to hit a break here. Jennifer Coffendapper, formerly of the FBI, on info on Guthrie. Keep it here.
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0: out of my show prep yesterday that a former FBI agent says she received a bunch of ransom emails back in April. I'm like, oh, who is this? I looked it up. It's my friend Jennifer Coffendaffer. Jennifer is now with us, News Nation Law and Justice contributor, great friend of ours, retired FBI special agent and host of Breaking the Case with Jen Coffendaffer, FBI. Jen, how you doing?
1: I'm doing great. How are you, Joe Pags?
0: I thought I was in the circle. How did I not get find this out? It's very interesting finding it out yesterday in my show prep because it now makes a lot of sense. You have been certainly in the know. You didn't give out more information than you should have, but you also were carefully critical of some outlets that were putting out information that maybe they shouldn't have been putting out. So let's start from the start. When do you start receiving emails from the so-called kidnapper? I don't know that we even think this is a kidnapper, but this is somebody who wanted a ransom. When did that start? It was in April?
1: April 10th and April 11th. I've received four emails. And those emails it started with on actually my personal email, which no one knows except for personal friends and things. So that was a little unsettling that somebody did their prep. But I could tell this was more of a professional group that targeted me based on them finding my email based on my name that was used, which isn't, I never used my full name.
0: Okay.
1: And in fact, legally took away my middle name. When you have a name like Jennifer Coffendaffer, there's no room in the spaces for your middle name.
0: So you start getting emails. Do you immediately think to yourself, these people are involved? Do you think it was really the people involved in the disappearance of Nancy Guthrie?
1: I didn't because of the date. April 10th, it was just too far down the line, Joe Pags, and I really felt she was most likely deceased by that point.
0: So what do you do with them? I know that you still have many contacts in the agency. Do you immediately just take it up that level? Hey, let's elevate this to the FBI and see what they think. And when you get an email like that, second part of the question, do you respond? Do you even hit reply and say anything?
1: So first question, I immediately contacted the FBI, spoke with an agent for quite a while, and then forwarded all of those emails onto them. No, I do not reply. You never want to reply to these people. They just, it kind of keeps just egging on the situation. I already had four, and I had all the information I really needed in terms of an IP address, a Bitcoin address, a QR code, pictures of the purported Nancy, and I had never seen them anywhere, and so I knew this was original material.
0: Jennifer Coffendaffer, go and check out Break the Case, at Break the Case over on YouTube. It's growing quickly. She's at Coffendaffer FBI over on X. So you get it, and you just mentioned a Bitcoin address. Were they asking you for money?
1: Yes. They were asking me for money for the safe return of Nancy Guthrie, and then they sent a photo of her that was AI. I obviously believe it was very distressed, you know, with her head shaven, her dirty and soiled, with a tear coming down her face. A pretty decent AI when I ran it through my AI detectors. They said likely AI, but not 100% AI, so they did a decent job with it.
0: Are these professional ransom getters? Is this what they do for a living? And again, you don't think they had any connection whatsoever with the case?
1: That's correct. I don't think they do. I really believe that these are professional ransom getters. I like how you put that. And likely not even in this country. I think they're very organized. I know of two people who have been hit by this same group, and I don't know of any others.
0: It's Jennifer Coffendaffer. Go and follow her, Coffendaffer FBI over on X. Let me ask you this. When you start researching something, I'm going to go into your expertise as a former special agent, and I wonder if you think this is what the FBI did when you elevated it to them. I know about VPNs. I know about bouncing things around. I know about Tor browsers. Do people like this bounce it around 10, 15, 20 different places so you can't possibly know where it started? Or do you have the technology and the expertise to be able to find where the starting IP really was?
1: You really can't. When they use a VPN, you're absolutely in the dark for somebody that doesn't have the tools that, say, the FBI has. And then even the FBI, who had those first two notes that they haven't been able to trace. You know, if you do it the right way, and I've gone through the recipe before, it's very difficult to find the originator.
0: Do you know if the Bitcoin address they were giving you was the same exact Bitcoin address TMZ was getting?
1: I do not. I did make sure that it didn't match the first two notes, or the TMZ received one note, and I made sure that it didn't match that note, because that is who I believe were the true kidnappers. But I call them the TMZ 12, all those other notes.
0: Okay.
1: I don't know. I need to reach out, to be honest with you. I only reached out when I got the first one to make sure it wasn't from one of the first two notes.
0: So these people are trying to get some ransom money. You don't think that they're involved. So what happened to her? Jennifer, what the heck happened to this human being that disappeared? I think that you and I have talked about this a lot. It's pretty clear to you that if she were alive, we would get some real signs of life, not AI, some real signs. So is it your assumption at this point that she's probably dead and that these people really covered their tracks very well?
1: Yes, when you put everything together, Joe Pags, the timeline, the fact she had a serious medical condition, the fact that she was on medication to keep her alive day to day, the amount of time we are at right now, her age, when you add it all together, it would not make much sense that she would still be in the living, unfortunately.
0: When we talk about the medication, I think you and I have talked about this before, but I want to visit it again. If it were an inside job, and at one point we were going, I don't know, nobody's really excluded yet. If it were an inside job, they would know about her medication and probably take it, wouldn't they? Does that sort of exonerate people close to her?
1: 100%. I believe that now. Now that we have all these details, I don't think it's going to be anyone close in the close inner circle of her, somebody much further out.
0: Did you think we'd be in October and still not know?
1: My six-month mark was the mark that I really thought we would know when I base an investigation on everything that needed to be done. I really thought that would be sort of the magic mark for getting DNA results back, for getting the investigation done on those videos, for all of the everything they did to do their interviewing in the neighborhood canvases, we call them. So I was surprised when by the six-month mark we didn't have anything, and now that we're at the eight-month mark, now I'm really concerned.
0: Breaking the Case podcast, go and check her out. It's Jennifer Coffendoffer, former special agent with the FBI, great friend of ours, and also a contributor over at News Nation. Let me ask you about the porch guy. Who, as we sit here today on October 8th, who do you think the porch guy was? Was he the mastermind? Was he just a henchman? Was he somebody who really did plan this whole thing? Because I know that, I think you and I have talked about, he made more than one visit to the porch or to that area. Who do you think porch guy is?
1: I really think he's what we called in the FBI a mope. The mope is sort of the low-hanging fruit that's doing the dirty work, and that's who I think he is. He is somebody that is the one that, you know, abducted her. I do think more than one person was involved. Look, when you look, you can see the antenna hanging out of his pocket. I really think there's more than one person involved.
0: So you think somebody was either in a car or down the street or somewhere giving him instructions on what to do?
1: Not really instructions on what to do, but just communicating with on, you know, when he exited the front porch with her and bringing the car around and just things like that. I really think he's not the lone perpetrator. And also, judging by the first two ransom notes, which I do believe are authentically from the kidnappers, I just don't think the FBI is that cruel to put the family through something like that if they didn't believe in those notes.
0: By the way, the first two you're talking about, the ones that went to TMZ, not the ones that went to you.
1: Correct. Well, actually, only one went to TMZ. So there were two notes. The day after, there were three notes sent, two to local media outlets and one to TMZ. And then 5 days later, there was the apology note, I call it, that was sent to the local outlets, not to TMZ. And then TMZ 12 after that got all these fake ransom notes like I received, just trying to get money.
0: Do you think TMZ hurt the investigation? And I like Harvey Levin. He seems like a fine guy. And it's a pretty good outlet. Do you think they hurt the investigation by being so open about it?
1: You know, I don't think hurt, but I'm just telling you, as a special agent with the FBI for all those years, I would have just been cringing that any of that got out. I really would have been. I would just be, come on, let's please just keep this quiet so we can do our investigation. You know, that's the hard part now that I'm more on the media side, this side of the camera.
0: Yeah.
1: You know, you want to get the information out to the public, just like with these notes. So, for instance, that nobody else is victimized that might possibly pay. somebody might believe that photo and actually send in a Bitcoin. I mean, a Bitcoin is only worth about, I don't know, today, maybe $40,000. Not that that's chump change, but it's not like it's millions they're asking for. So so I see his point in doing it, but as an FBI agent, I don't like it.
0: Do you feel sure that this was only about money? Is there any way this is still maybe a grievance that we don't even know about yet? Or do you think this is purely, this is the mother of a famous person who wants some money?
1: Occam's razor. Money. Money, money, money. The note was addressed to Savannah specifically. She's the one with the money. It requested Bitcoin. I would love to know if they had invested in Bitcoin. A lot of people do. So I think it was very targeted for money.
0: How do you think we're going to get a resolution here? I think the sheriff in Pima County is horrible. I think that he certainly hurt the investigation. We've talked about that many, many times. How does this thing end up coming to a conclusion somehow? I mean, we often say we want closure, but if somebody did this to my mother, it wouldn't really even be closure. I would just want to know, but I'd still be very angry. How does this thing come to some sort of a solution?
1: Couple of things. One, an acute situation. In other words, somebody comes forward and they say, oh my gosh, I know who Porch Guy is. This is him. It's actually a good, clean tip. It leads to Porch Guy. So that's an acute resolution. The other resolution that I could see happening is from all this video footage. I think it's just taking them forever to go through it because it's dark and they have to go through all these choke points. I still am flummoxed that we have such a small window of time and they have not identified a car, at least that we know about. But that's the other avenue. And then we have the DNA that is a possibility. You know, we looked closely, slowed everything down frame by frame, and we found, this was just a couple of days ago, a hole in Porch Guy's glove. So I'm excited about that. Maybe he did leave DNA.
0: Really? There was a hole in his glove that we haven't known about for all these months? That's crazy. So there is still new information coming in. They're still actively investigating it. It is not yet what we would call a cold case?
1: It is not a cold case. They are still, they have so many tips, so many leads, so much to follow up on. You know, no, it's not cold. It's just cold when you think of having an actual pointer. And I want to be clear, the hole in the glove was something that we did. Myself and my team slowed it down frame by frame to look. So law enforcement hasn't said that. I'm saying that.
0: And you can say it with surety. I can hear it in your voice. It's Jennifer Coffendaffer. Go and check out Breaking the Case. It's the podcast over on YouTube. Follow her over on X as well. I'd be kind of dumb in what I do if I don't ask you about a couple of other very, very current cases while I have you, if you don't mind. I want to start with Lindsey Clancy. Has this ever been a defense that you've heard, this postpartum psychosis where a man's voice tells you, kill your three kids, knowingly kill them, send your husband on a goose chase, and then jump out the window? I mean, are you on the side of the people who think that she's not guilty somehow?
1: I am on the side of the people that believe she's guilty because she is guilty, in my opinion.
0: Well, they admitted that she did it.
1: She admitted that she did it. So, you know, we know she did it. She's responsible criminally, in my view, because I'm not buying the postpartum psychosis. And this is why. I'm not buying it because she planned it. She sent her husband out. She did very specific details. In other words, most people commit crimes like this. They grab a gun. You know, they use their hands. Yes. She used three different exercise bands. This was something that I truly think she could have even practiced before.
0: Oh, wow.
1: So nevertheless, I do not think she was out of her mind at all.
0: As somebody who used to be in the FBI and somebody with a brain like yours, can you help me to understand? I'm pretty logical. Why would 11 jurors want to find her not guilty? And they're ruining the life, they're trying to anyway, of the one guy who said, no, she's guilty. I saw the evidence. There is no reasonable doubt here. Can you figure out the psychosis of some, not the psychosis, the psychology of somebody who's sitting on a jury saying, we got to let her go. I know she killed the three kids violently, but we got to let her go.
1: Well, I'll tell you what, this was a pure example, in my opinion, of a jury nullification situation. These women all got together and they did their work, their magic to coerce the other members, talking about specifically, and they came out in public and said this is a way bigger issue for them. They believe that women are not getting the treatment they need, especially postpartum, and that these are very serious issues. And so they were really making an example of this case, Joe Pags. That is what happened, and that's why that jury came together, in my opinion.
0: But you know, we've all lived through Susan Smith. We've all lived through Andrea Yates. We've all lived through these cases where we said, these people, they killed their children because they wanted to. Yates is a different story than Smith, who was just trying to run away with her boyfriend or something. But at the end of the day, a mother killing her children in the most violent way that we're hearing in this case, and then somehow sending her husband off, texting him while he's out, calling him while he's out. Hey, take your time. I mean, it's crazy to me that anybody would say this is us standing up for women. I've got nothing but women in my life. Five daughters. I've got a wife. I've got a mother. I've got sisters. You know what I mean? I would not stand up for them if they killed their children. It doesn't make sense.
1: It doesn't make any sense. And Andrea Yates was such a different situation. Remember, she was convicted the first go around.
0: Yes.
1: She wasn't convicted the second go around. Basically, she was found insane. But Andrea Yates, from a very young age, had suffered from serious psychological problems. She was schizophrenic. She had all sorts of problems with things like bulimia, bipolar. Right. She was a hot mess. That was not the situation with Lindsay Clancy. Lindsay Clancy was depressed. She was upset about having all of these children. She had to go back to work. And I think she absolutely planned this to get out of her situation.
0: What do you make of the attorney trying to act like somehow the one juror was the bad guy and trying to nullify his vote and bring in an alternate to give the 12th vote that he wanted? I mean, after the fact, which can't happen. But what do you think about his tactics?
1: Joe Pags, that is something I've never seen.
0: Yeah.
1: Never seen an attorney. They have certain oaths that they have to hold up to, and he completely disgraced them all when he came out publicly and put the finger on it being a male juror when there were only three, and went after him with a vengeance. And it's terrible. He continues to do it. He's pulled back a little bit because I think he's worried about a bar complaint.
0: Yeah.
1: But what he did to that juror was nothing short of the initial steps to dox.
0: Well, do you think they'll prosecute the case again? They're going to bring another case? I think they should, obviously.
1: They sound like they're going to, Joe Pags. You know, when you listen to these prosecutors, I obviously think they definitely should. I've also seen a little bit of a paradigm shift now that more of the information is coming out, and I really think it's possible they could get a conviction, possibly.
0: Jennifer Coffendaffer, go and follow her Coffendaffer FBI over on X, and go check out Breaking the Case over on YouTube, an amazing podcast. We're back after this. Stay right here.
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1: 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Amazing that she had contact from people who are trying to make ransom money. People she assumes, as a former special agent, she would know, are not at all involved in the kidnapping of Nancy Guthrie, the abduction of Nancy Guthrie. It doesn't look like it's going to be a happy ending to this, to be honest with you. I can't believe it's taken this long. We still don't have the answers. Probably if you had a better sheriff in Pima County, Arizona, you might have had some answers by now. We'll stay on that case as we always do. Plus some other stuff with Coffin Daffer I'll be posting over on YouTube that he did not have time to air during that interview. Another big hour coming your way. Keep it here.
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1: Your privacy is under attack every day. Authorities say a Kentucky officer ran the same two license plates 2,000 times. They belonged to the mother of his child. She had an order of protection against him. He didn't hack anything. He just typed in a plate. One of 120,000 cameras. The Washington Post found at least 50 more. Most were watching women. Audit logs show a police chief ran 600 searches on two plates. 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Here's what nobody says. 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
8: Commander-in-Chief is Campaigner-in-Chief. I'm Daria Albinger, Fox News. President Trump has been on the road most of the week, mainly in deep red states, to support candidates ahead of the midterm elections today. His travels took him to Tennessee to campaign for Senator Bill Hagerty.
9: The senators, there's some respected, some not respected, some okay. He's one of the most respected senators in Washington. And when we have problems, you can go to Bill Hagerty. This is a brilliant, great man, and you're lucky to have him.
8: He also stumped her Senator Marsha Blackburn, who's running for governor in a race that's getting increasingly tight. At least four deaths are blamed on what was once Hurricane Isaias. It's now a post-tropical cyclone. It made landfall overnight along the Florida Panhandle, a Category 2 storm. Fox Weather's Brandi Campbell with more from Pensacola Beach, Florida.
10: Overnight in Pensacola Beach, we had a 102-mile-per-hour wind gust recorded here in Pensacola. And so now we're seeing some of the aftermath, the damage of those strong winds. So there are a lot of trees that are down. We still have a massive issue with power outages, not just here, but generally across the southeast. Over 750,000 customers still out of power. Pensacola stated that they did have to respond to a house that was on fire. Of course, there were some accidents they had to respond to. And then there's a lot of structural damage.
8: Thousands of National Guard members have been deployed across the region to help first responders. Authorities in Saudi Arabia say an American is among the 12 people who were killed in a missile strike on Riyadh International Airport. More than 300 people